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0: The market's recent upward momentum fades.
2: Stocks gave back some more of their record-setting rally on Wall Street. The S&P 500 fell 0.7% Tuesday. The Dow fell 322 points. That's about 0.6%. The Nasdaq Composite lost 0.8%. Tech stocks pulled back a bit following some huge runs. Nvidia fell 0.8%. The AI chip giant releases its latest earnings report Wednesday. Treasury yields moved higher in the bond market. That puts pressure on businesses and households by raising the cost of borrowing money. Yields are climbing partly because of worries that inflation will stay high because of the war with Iran. Seth Sikel, New York.
0: Google's introducing a range of new AI tools, including an AI assistant called Gemini Spark, which proactively performs tasks for users. It's the latest in a slew of big bets Google is making in AI. News and analysis at townhall.com. I'm Keith Peters in Washington. In New York.
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8: Great radio stations all over the place, along with Sam and Polo. It is the Joe Pag Show. Thanks a lot for stopping by. There's a lot going on, lots to get to. I do want to give you one more soundbite about crime. And the Kennedy soundbite was about some slush fund that the Biden administration had in the DOJ or something. So it was a little disconnected. But I do have Judge Jeanine Pirro, who's now the U.S. attorney out of Washington, D.C., talking about that Chipotle video. Did you see the Chipotle video, Sam?
9: You know, I saw stills from it, and it looked ridiculous.
8: In the Navy Yard, or the Navy Yards, whatever it is, there's a Chipotle in Washington, D.C. A bunch of these young black teens all got together, started smashing the place. They're actually fighting with each other. Families were in there just trying to eat some food, and they were, like, subject to all of this. And Piero's, like, going to find out who these people were in the Chipotle and going to bring some charges against the parents. Now, she announced the other day that the charges are going to be, well, the first time, I guess it could be a $500 fine. If you're a parent of a minor who's out there unaccompanied, just doing anything they feel like doing, and they're caught on video, I guess, because they're all videoing it now and posting it, the parent could face a $500 fine. If it happens again, they're a repeat offender, you could find yourself in jail. Find yourself behind bars. This is not okay. In a civilized society, we shouldn't be doing this. Now, some people have pushed back, and they've said, well, wait a second. What if the parent doesn't know? What if the kid sneaks out? What if the parent has no idea? They think they're going to Wednesday night church, and they're actually at the Chipotle tearing the place up. Is that really on the parents? Well, maybe you look at it case by case, but if you don't know that your child is, like, actively doing these big takeovers at malls or at the restaurant or at whatever, maybe you should be a little more aware. And I get it. Teenagers can do some really stupid things. I get it. But there's a pattern here. This isn't like somebody first time out is taking over a mall with 100 of their closest friends. So I think I like what she's doing. I get it. Are there questions about how do you deal with it on a consistent basis, knowing that there are going to be different details? I think that you're smart enough as an investigator to figure out what's what.
10: Lawrence, the truth is that I'm going to get what I need one way or the other. I'm not going to let some politician determine whether or not D.C. is going to be safe. Look, the citizens of the nation's capital have the right to expect that they will be safe. In fact, they have a right to demand it. And when these individuals come out and you see what's going on that screen right there, and they don't want to help.
8: There's a piece of video where Judge Jeanine is on Fox right now talking to Lawrence. She's on the left-hand side. On the right-hand side, you can actually see the Chipotle video. Now, they blurred out everybody's faces. I've seen it to where nobody was blurred out. But that's what we're seeing on the screen that right now for those of you in the car.
10: Tamping that down, then I will do whatever I need to do to get charges filed. And if there's anything that is, you know, a fundamental belief, it is that the law will be followed in the district now that President Trump is has made the determination to make D.C. safe and beautiful as well. Look, parents have a fundamental responsibility to control their children. It's their children, not the government's children. And in the end, if parents do not step up and stand in the place of their children, then we're going to prosecute the parents and the children. And I can do it through truancy at schools and working with the chancellor of the schools. I can do it with the family court. I have talked to the local attorney general who has indicated that he will work with us. I can get it through the courts. Person in need of supervision. Who are their parents? If they're already a court order requiring that they follow fundamental rules from the family court. I've got a lot of opportunities to go after these parents, and no one is going to stop me from doing that. And the shame of all this is that the taxpayers end up footing the bill for the damage, for the extra police. And what we saw at Chipotle the other night is an example of what's to come, and we're not going to tolerate it. And whatever we need to do to get it done, we'll do.
8: As the kids would say, I'm here for it. I'm here for it. And again, you've got to take it case by case. I understand that. But as we're watching the Chipotle video, and if you haven't seen this, look for it online. It's available online. As you're looking at it, you've got a certain number of those who are taking over the restaurant, who are beating each other with chairs and throwing tables at each other and everything else. And then you've got even more in the same group just off to the side taking video because everybody's looking for a viral moment. So I would even suggest, now they did look like they were actually beating each other up, so I don't think that this one was fake, but I would actually suggest to you that they might fake these fights, do it for the video, try to get the virality, try to get the following online, and everything's fine because you can't catch us all. You got 100, 200 people here. I like what Judge Jeanine is saying. And I would, by the way, ask the president, hey, maybe it's time to put the National Guard back there en masse and stop this from happening. Listen, when somebody's acting badly and getting away with it, there's no reason to make them stop unless there are consequences, like you might go to jail, like your mom and or dad or grandma, whoever it is, might end up going to jail. There are going to be charges. If you're not being charged, if you walk into the same convenience store every day, and I'm not made to where I can steal something, but if you were to walk in there and steal something one day, and you just got away with it, never ever a problem, what would stop you from going in every day and then making it a bigger item the next day? There have to be consequences, or else there's no reason for these people to stop. 833-JOE-PAGS, 833-563-7247, joepags.com. I want to get into Iran, as you know, because you watch or listen to my program. I want to know what the end game is. We actually talk with Dinesh D'Souza about this coming up at the bottom of the hour. We talk a lot about the splintering on the right, about how it's right on right, you know, rhetoric constantly. Tucker and Candace and Ben Shapiro and Dinesh and just down the line. Who's on what side, and you're supposed to all be on the same side, but there's all this acrimony right now. We talk about that as well at length. Make sure you listen to that. It's part one this hour, part two next hour. We'll have that coming up. But I do want to talk about Iran. Today, the vice president played the role of Caroline Leavitt, walked out into the press room, took her to, pretty much he was Caroline Leavitt, right?
9: Yeah, I think she's still on maternity leave, so he did a good job.
8: By the way, Sam... and you can thank her for this, made an executive decision today. There were sound bites from President Trump, but Sam said, I've had it with the noise.
9: It was so, he did like a mini presser in front of the construction on the East Wing. And I mean, like, you could barely even hear him. The construction was so loud. I was like, forget it. I'm not going to put the people through this.
8: See, those who don't know how it works, how we make the sausage, Sam will send me, you know, something a couple of hours ago, and it'll say, here's some video opportunities for today. And she said, President, video's too loud. I didn't even get the link, so I'm like, now let me get the juice.
9: I need you to know that it happened, but we are not going to air any of it.
8: There you go. But J.D. Vance, the vice president, certainly sounds just fine in the press room. And he's talking about Iran, and I want to know what the end game is. I want to know how long this is going to last. I want to know what exactly it's going to take. To have the people of Iran have their country back. Will this be well out of our mindset when the midterms happen in November? And he starts out by saying, he reiterates what the policies are with Iran.
10: Lawrence, the truth is...
11: The president has asked us, has told us, to aggressively negotiate with the Iranians. Why did I go to Islamabad, Pakistan? Why did I spend, I think, probably 22 hours on a plane going there, 24 hours coming back, and then 21 hours on the ground negotiating with the Iranians is because we wanted to show a sign of good faith. The vice president of the United States is willing to cut a deal so long as the Iranians are willing to meet us again on that core issue of never having a nuclear weapon. We think that we've made a lot of progress. We think the Iranians want to make a deal. The president of the United States has asked us to negotiate in good faith, and that's exactly what we've done. So we're in a pretty good spot here, but there's an option B. And the option B is that we can restart the military campaign to continue to prosecute the case, to continue to try to achieve America's objectives. And we could talk a little bit about what that looks like, but that's not what the president wants, and I don't think it's what the Iranians want either. We have an opportunity here, I think, to reset the relationship that has existed between Iran and the United States for 47 years. That's what the president has asked us to do, and that's what we're going to keep on working at. But it takes two to tango. We are not going to have a deal that allows the Iranians to have a nuclear weapon. So as the president just told me, we're locked and loaded. We don't want to go down that pathway, but the president is willing and able to go down that pathway if we have to.
8: There you go. And again, we know this War Powers Act just got through the Senate. It's going to fail the House, one would assume. But this, again, just for Bill Cassidy to be able to have a chance to say no to President Trump, it failed, and he was one of the four Republicans that said no. Then Vance said this.
11: It's actually a very simple proposition here. There are two options, two pathways we can go down when it comes to the Iran situation. So step back for a little bit. What the President of the United States has said is, number one, Iran can never have a nuclear weapon. And I think it's important for the American people and all of you to appreciate that when we say that, it's not just that Iran cannot have a nuclear weapon, it's what would happen if the Iranians did get a nuclear weapon. We know that a lot of nations all across the Gulf would then want their own nuclear weapon, and then a lot of nations all across the world. And what has been a very effective bright spot of American foreign policy really for the last 20 or so years would disappear overnight. If you have every country in the world scrambling to try to get a nuclear weapon, it would make us all much less safe. And Iran would really be the first domino and what would set off a nuclear arms race all over the world. That's very, very bad for the safety of our country. As the father of three young kids, I don't want them to inherit

0: world where 20 additional regimes, half of them very dangerous and very sympathetic to terrorists, have nuclear weapons. We want to keep the number of countries that have nuclear weapons small, and that's why Iran cannot have a nuclear weapon, on top of all the other things that we might be worried about, that they themselves could use it, that they could use it in leverage and economic control or economic negotiations. We just don't want them to have a nuclear weapon.
1: What he says makes sense, and I do want updates as frequently as possible. I want the administration to be unbelievably transparent. Unbelievable, like more transparent than ever we've ever seen and from an administration. I think they are, because Trump and Vance and everybody else is on TV every day, and they're constantly giving us, you know, the updates. But when it comes to Iran, we need to feel better. Yesterday it was $3.75 for gas where I live. Today it was $4.19. So again, that's going to affect people in the pocketbook, people who don't even care about what's going on in the Middle East. And also, we don't want to be in some conflict when the midterms happen, because President Trump said, no more forever wars. So this should be in and out, done, and the theocracy is done. Your thoughts, 833-JOE-PAGS, 833-563-7247, joepags.com. 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They're waiting. They're standing by. They know that you're listening to my program. They want to hear from you. 888-444-2948. 888-444-2948. We're back after this.

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5: Another anti-Trump impeachment voting Republican rhino bites the dust. 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
3: Jim, that means so much to me. It's going to be 22 years here in a couple of months, and I'm really excited to be celebrating that. That's I never dreamed when I started doing this, 22 years later, I'd still be on the air with fine folks like yourself.
2: Well, you may not get a lot of people calling in, but I'm sure there's lots and lots of people listening because your advice is very good.
3: That's awesome to hear. Thank you. Have a great weekend, Jim, and keep the calls coming in, buddy.
4: My pleasure to have you. Thanks. I appreciate you stopping by. There is a lot going on. There's a lot to get to. It's the Joe Pag Show for your Tuesday. J.D. Vance, I think that we're very lucky to have J.D. Vance. I'll be honest with you. That we're very lucky to have him as the Vice President of the United States. He's a guy who is extremely well-spoken, extremely smart, went to Yale. Here's a guy who's an attorney. He gets it. Here's a guy that can talk in just about every level. We had him on. We talked football. I mean, he's a very, very smart choice, I believe, for President Trump. I do. And for me, putting him out front to talk about what's going on with Iran makes a lot of sense as the president does other stuff. This is actually very smart. He gives a little more on Iran. Then he gets into the fraud stuff. Remember, he has been put in charge by President Trump. This fraud, investigation and sort of accruing of all the information from all the states. Ohio is a focus right now, which is where J.D. Vance is from. So he gets into that as well. But again, talking about what's going on in Iran makes a lot of sense because the American people are very confused about what's going on with it if you don't keep them updated.
5: Well, first of all, I'd say it's a very complicated country, and it's a country that I wouldn't pretend that I understand even after as deep as I've been involved in this process from the very beginning.
4: I believe the question was something to the effect of, are we going to see the Iranian people get it back? Will this regime stay in place?
5: It's a great and proud civilization, amazing people. We obviously have a great Iranian-American community here in the United States of America, smart people, very hardworking, and you see some of that in the negotiating team on the other side. You also see some very hardline positions in the negotiating team on the other side, and so I think you see that conflict, the fact that maybe the Iranians aren't themselves quite clear in what direction they want to go to. They also are just a fractured country. So you have the leadership of the country, there's the supreme leader, and there are a lot of officials below the supreme leader that has some influence in the negotiation. It's not sometimes totally clear what the negotiating position of the team is, and I don't know if that's sometimes bad communication, if that's bad faith. I wouldn't pretend to venture a guess there, but I will say with confidence, it's sometimes hard to figure out exactly what it is that the Iranians want to accomplish out of the negotiation. So what we've done is tried to be as clear as possible. What are our red lines? What are the things that we're willing to be accommodating on? And what are the things that we absolutely must have? And as the president has said ad nauseum, and I think I've said it a lot too, Iran cannot have a nuclear weapon. We want to see not just the commitment to not have a nuclear weapon, but the commitment to work with us on a process to ensure that not just now, not just when Donald Trump is president, but years down the road, that the Iranians are not rebuilding that nuclear capability. And that's what we're trying to accomplish in the negotiations. Sorry, yeah.
4: And it makes sense. I get it. Iran is going to lie to us. They're going to say yes to some deal. They're going to say they're not going to do nukes, and then they're going to keep on working on nukes like he just alluded. I think that you need this theocracy gone. Does that mean that I want some forever war? No. Do I want another Afghanistan or Iraq? No. I think you've got to figure out how to give the Iranian people the chance for themselves to take the country back, for them to do it, not us. And that's not easy. It's easy to say, sitting behind a microphone, it's not easy to actually accomplish. I like what the vice president's saying. I like what the president's saying. I like what the secretary of war is saying. I like all that. But at the same time, I want us to get out of there as soon as possible while giving a chance to the Iranian people to never, ever be under this thumb again. The theocracy is still in place. We've taken layers out. I get it. But it's still in place. And they're going to lie to get us off their back, to get Israel off their back, and then suddenly, 10 years from now, they've got a nuclear weapon. Not okay. Now, Vance does get into the fraud stuff he's looking into as well.
5: I want to highlight a little bit some of the work that we've been doing, the great work our team has been doing on the anti-fraud task force, where we have caught just the last couple of months billions upon billions of dollars of fraud in our hospice system, in our Medicaid system, in our Medicare system.

0: immigration system. We've seen hundreds of millions of dollars of fraudulent loans that were being handed out through the Small Business Administration that we've identified and stopped. And we've also started investigating some of the fraudulent criminal activity and also prosecuting some of the fraudulent criminal activity. So the thing that I say to the American people, and I'll repeat here to all of you, is fraud is a crime that has two victims. It has, first of all, the American taxpayer, people who pay their taxes, who out of their generosity, and because they have to, of course, they pay their taxes expecting that it's going to go to pay our troops and ensure that low-income children have access to food and ensure that people get medical benefits even if they're not able to afford a doctor. I think it's a great thing about our country is that we have this generosity of spirit where we take care of one another, but fraud takes that away from us because it steals money from the taxpayer when they pay their taxes, and it also steals money from innocent people who are meant to benefit from these programs but can't when the money runs dry because it's gone to fraud instead of the people who benefit from it or should benefit from it. So we're going to keep that work up. The President of the United States has been very clear that he wants us to focus on fraud. He wants us to prosecute the fraudsters, and he wants us to save the American people as much money as we possibly can. So we're going to keep at it. We're very proud of that work, and importantly, very proud of the team who have done an incredible job.
1: What bothers me most about this story, and we'll do a lot more, J.D. Vance has a lot more audio and video, on the fraud and what they're finding and how they're investigating and why it's got to stop. What bothers me the most about it, clearly, I mean, the big story is it's horrible. It's fraud. It's a lot of our money. What bothers me is we had no idea this was going on under Biden. Nothing. We had no clue it was going on whatsoever, and they kept it from us. We just kept on thinking that these cities and these states and these townships and these counties were just, you know, giving the money to people who actually needed it, who are here legally, not breaking the law, not being defrauded. And it turns out our tax dollars that are compulsory, like you said, you have to do it, have been wasted to the tune of billions and billions of dollars. And I just feel like it's still just the tip of the iceberg. When we come back, part one with Dinesh D'Souza. Do not miss it. Keep it here.
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1: About it a lot because it's concerning to me. Why are so many people who are staunchly on the right fighting with each other? It doesn't make sense to me because the left doesn't have an agenda. The left has no idea or an ideology that anybody wants in this country, but they're sitting back and watching, circling the wagons on that side as we all fight on this side. Let me get with Dinesh D'Souza, of course, incredible author, great filmmaker. Dinesh D'Souza.substack.com. Go and check him out there. Dinesh, how are you? Good to see you.
15: I'm doing well, thank you, and thanks for having me on.
1: It's always a pleasure. I'm friends with Megyn Kelly, and I think that she rides the fence more, straddles more than others. I'm not friends with Tucker Carlson, though he's been on the show once when he was starting his Fox show. Marjorie Taylor Greene, you and I both know her. Lauren Boebert, you and I both know her. In fact, we hung out with both of them at Mar-a-Lago. Dinesh, what is going on? Is there something happening under the surface on our side of the aisle that I just didn't see coming? I don't get it.
15: It's very complex because all these people are very different. Tucker is different than Candace. Candace is different than Megyn Kelly. You've got something weird going on with Boebert and Marjorie Taylor Greene.
1: Right.
15: And, you know, to some degree, I suppose the most disturbing element of all this is when the fight becomes so acrimonious.
1: Right.
15: That you have people on the right who end up overtly supporting the left. They end up, they're on the side of the Muslims and Sharia, or they end up on the side of the Democrats. And so this is doing nothing more than helping the other side. And so it's one thing to disagree on the right. Yeah. Usually, by the way, these disagreements are more normal when the right has already won.
1: Yes.
15: You know, think about, for example, historically, you know, once the Jefferson Democrats completely annihilated the Federalists and the Federalist Party went out of existence, then the Jeffersonian Party split into two and there were a lot of fights going on. But that's because they had a kind of monopoly, a domination of American politics. What's odd here is that the right is still fighting a very tight and difficult battle against the left with an uphill battle in the midterms, difficulties ahead in 2028. So it's far too early to be rejoicing and fighting with our own side.
1: As human beings, we want to know the motive. As human beings, we want to know the why. I'm having a hard time finding the why. You had Tucker Carlson, who was at Bedminster, laughing it up with President Trump, supported Trump's re-election. Megyn Kelly actually campaigned with him. And then you got Candace, who's completely off the reservation. But let's focus on Tucker and Candace a little bit, because the way they do it is different. I'm just asking questions. I'm just saying it seems weird. I'm just saying tomorrow I'll have more of that story. You got to make sure you tune in, because we're really going to reveal it all tomorrow. To me, it seems like they're only doing it for clicks. I think Megan's more of a journalist, although I disagree with some of the stances she's taken recently. But Tucker can look at a camera and say, is Trump the Antichrist? Literally ask that question on his podcast, then deny it 3 days later when he's interviewed by the New York Times. What is that? Do you notice that style of how they're doing it like I did?
15: Absolutely. I think with Candace, it is a parody of investigative journalism. You
1: right.
15: know, as somebody who has done that, who's in that field, and knows the type of work you have to do
1: yes.
15: to validate facts, to raise legitimate questions. But Candace is, it's almost a kind of a comic sort of mockery of the investigative style, because it's things like, I've got a bombshell I'm going to reveal next week.
1: Right.
15: Tune into my show. I mean, ask yourself this question. All these weeks and months later, what is a single important and relevant fact that Candace Owens has uncovered herself that is relevant to any investigation whatsoever, whether it be Charlie Kirk, whether it be the Macrons? Can you peg a single significant fact not known before that she has brought out? Answer no.
1: No.
15: Right? So I think we can just set this aside as a certain bizarre type of political pornography that evidently people have a magnetic interest in, and there's a certain group of people that are going to follow this and somehow think she's a trailblazer. To me, she's a Pied Piper of pure idiocy.
1: Let me stop you there, because I want to, a couple of things. When I was a news director at a TV news station, I never would have hired Candace Owens. She brings nothing to the table. There's no resume there. But Dinesh, you and I both know, because we're in the world of YouTube, we know that she's making $50,000 to $60,000 every day that she does this. She's got 1 or 2 million views on it, if not more views than that. And that's just counting the cash. And I'm not against somebody making money. You and I want to make as much as we can in doing what we do, but I want her to be righteous about it. So is this only about the greenbacks, in your opinion? Has she had some psychiatric break that we don't know about? Because this is a woman who called my show once instead of Charlie Kirk. Charlie couldn't make it. He said, hey, I'll have Candace call you. And I talked to her. She seemed normal. There's something very different now. Is this about the money? Is there something else going on, do you think?
15: Well, she's clearly not the same person. We can start with that. And the same is true of Tucker, you know, and this is causing people a lot of confusion when I see people, just mainstream, ordinary GOP types, I'd say a Lincoln-Reagan dinner. Their attitude is something like this. Whatever happened to Tucker and Candace? Really what they're saying is that they used to follow them based upon kind of their old persona.
1: Yes.
15: And now they realize that something is off and something is different. And they feel kind of bad because they don't want to get off the Tucker bus or the Candace bus. But at the same time, they don't want to ride with those guys. And they don't have a good knowledge of what exactly they're talking about, but they know that it sounds kind of off. It's a
1: right.
15: it's a new key that in which they're kind of playing sheet music, if you will.
1: Let's get into Tucker, because he has done the job for a while, and I think you and Debbie agree with me on this. His monologue on Fox was a must-watch every night. What he said, what he did was really amazing. I mean, people who don't follow, like my wife is not into the news like I am, but we got to watch Tucker tonight. Something happened there to where he's not only, I'm okay with him interviewing Putin, Dinesh. Somebody should. I'm fine with that. I'm okay with you interviewing the guy from Qatar if you want. That's fine. Ask hard questions. Really go after it. But when you bring Nick Fuentes on and you do this really, you know, glad-handing softball interview and you tell us how he's the next rising star in the movement, something has gone wrong here. So what do you surmise is happening with Tucker?
15: So with Tucker, I mean, I've known Tucker for 25 years. He came to Policy Review when I was leaving Policy Review and joining the Reagan White House. This goes back to 1987. So I've known Tucker since he was just like a fresh out of college. And not only that, but about a year and a half ago, Tucker and I did a 9-day tour of Australia together. It was kind of sponsored by an Australian billionaire. We traveled to, I think, 8 cities, from Perth to Brisbane, Sydney, the works. Very interestingly, none of this stuff came up. None of the topics that Tucker talks about today came up at all. I don't recall him mentioning Israel, for example, one time.
1: Right.
15: Now, if you watch his show today, first of all, notice very significantly, the monologue is gone. Tucker doesn't do any more monologues.
1: Right.
15: He only does these interviews. And if you notice the interviews, and again, I don't mind him interviewing, strange and oddball characters, because maybe he finds them interesting.
1: Yeah.
15: But here's the thing. Have you noticed, let's say, in the last year, Tucker interviewing people? He did the one sort of ambush on Ted Cruz, and then he did the interview with Huckabee. But by and large, most of his sources tend to be people you and I have never heard of, very obscure characters who agree with Tucker. And Tucker's shtick is to ask them questions to which he already knows the answers, because the answers are what he believes. And so the source will then say that, and Tucker will pretend to be blown away, like, oh my God, what a revelation.
1: Right.
15: So there's this kind of game going on. I call it ventriloquist journalism, almost as if his sources are puppets, and he's projecting onto them what he wants them to say. And then he presents this charade as a form of, like, asking the tough questions. But he never asks tough questions about what he himself believes. He never interrogates his own sort of spin on things. And I think what I've seen in Tucker is a sort of, I think, very perverse progression. So it's not that he started out full-blown the way he is now. He started out kind of Netanyahu bad. And then he went from that to Israel bad. And then he went from that to the Jews are bad. And then he went from that to Islam good. And then he went from that to Sharia not so bad. Bin Laden not so bad. Maybe we should apologize to him. Hamas not so bad. Maybe they're just a political group like the Labour Party. And then he's defending Iran. So this is like, it's almost as if the poison of being anti-Jewish and anti-Israel infected him so badly that he now had to sort of go to the other side. I mean, it's a little bit like this. The Nazis hated the Jews, and so Hitler made a pact with the Grand Mufti of Jerusalem. I'm sure Hitler doesn't like some Muslim guy, you know, coming out of Jerusalem, but he was willing to do business with him because that guy was also anti-Jewish. And so I can't think of a better explanation for Tucker's bizarre endorsement, not just of Islam, but his support for even radical Islam, other than it's all coming out of this primordial hatred for Israel and the Jews.
1: I mean, I think that you nailed it. And when he complained about Trump's Easter message, and by the way, I wasn't for Trump's Easter message. I thought it was over the top. But when he complained about his mention of Allah or whatever, that made me say, well, what's going on? And when I knew that I had to be done with even investigating why Tucker was doing this is when he sat down with his brother, Buckley. And they had this conversation where he apologized for everything he's believed in for the past 30 years. He basically said, I'm sorry for being me. I'm sorry for being Christian. I'm sorry for supporting Trump. I misled you on all of that. As he's actively, as you just very wisely said, misleading us now with these people that he's bringing on. So I'm kind of done with them. You know who I think handled this whole thing pretty well, Dinesh? And I wonder what your thoughts are. Lauren Boebert, I thought, handled this pretty well. And here's why I say that. She supports Massey for some reason. I don't support Massey because he was against the one big beautiful bill. I thought reconciliation made sense, and Republicans used their might to utilize things to get done that you and I want to get done. Did they spend too much? Yes. Do you vote against it as a Republican? I don't think so. So Massey going doesn't bother me. And her support of Massey doesn't really bother me either, although there are allegations about why she's doing it. But Trump went after her big time, and Trump has always liked her, and she's always liked him. Her answer was appropriate. I'm still America first. I'm still MAGA. I still support President Trump. Enough said. Everybody, Marjorie Taylor Greene, who you and I have spoken with, I think she was on my show 10 times, something like that. She just hates the guy now, like it's a white hot hate, and she's trying to get a job on The View. What about those on the right that not only break with whatever the majority of the right wants, they break so much that the left is actively endorsing Thomas Massey? They want him to win, Dinesh. So, you know what I mean? Boebert, I think, does it right. Trump is going to attack you. Then he'll shake hands with you like he did with Mark Cuban yesterday at the White House. And then you move on. Marjorie Taylor Greene, not so much. You know, Thomas Massie, not so much. Bill Cassidy, not so much. What about that split, do you see?
15: Well, I think that the split, one way to look at it is that there is a view on the right, and I think this is widely shared in the Republican base, that American politics is fought in teams. You know,
1: yes.
15: It's a little bit like, you know, the Civil War. You're either on the Union side or you're on the side of the Confederacy.
1: Exactly, yes.
15: If you're going to say, I'm a Union guy, but because of my high principles, I'm going to oppose Abraham Lincoln, then you're on the Confederate side.
1: Yes, that's
15: there's
1: true.
15: No other way to sort of look at it. And there were, you know, there were, by the way, Northerners, generally Northern Democrats, who would, for example, imply that, you know, soldiers in the Union Army should desert, and Lincoln was too fanatical, and Lincoln had violated habeas corpus. And maybe at some philosophical level they had a point, but the point didn't really matter because of the urgency of the situation at hand. And I think that's what's going on here. It's not that Republicans don't tolerate a wide range of views. In fact, when I think back to the Reagan years, we didn't even have the term rhino, because our view was that if you had somebody on the Republican side, we don't want to push him into the Democrat. We're not going to call him a Republican in name only.
1: It was a big tent. Right.
15: Yeah, you know, Reagan's going to try to win their votes for his tax bill, and he's going to try to win their votes for the MX missile and so on. But I think in today's environment, where the left has become so radicalized that they announce in advance that they're going to stack the court and they're going to get rid of the filibuster if they have to, and you get the impression that they would suspend elections if they could.
1: Yeah.
15: And the redistricting fight is also very illuminating, the way that they have gone about it. They're like, maybe we should throw out the entire Virginia Supreme Court.
1: Right, they tried. Yeah.
15: And yeah, they thought about it, at least. So I think in this environment, there's a very low tolerance for defections from the Trump coalition. It's either like Trump is the sort of the leader of the MAGA movement, and even if he actually makes some blunders, and even if he's sometimes on the wrong side of an issue, in the end, Trump is doing the right thing. He is moving the country in the right direction, and what's the alternative? So I think this is what the Massies and even the Boberts of the world, and in some ways the John Cornyns of the world, I would say even the John Thunes of the world, don't understand. And that is that the Republican base has become very suspicious of this so-called principled resistance. I'll tell you a little thing that can that pertains to my son-in-law Brandon Gill, whom we've had on recently on your show.
1: It's amazing, yeah.
15: Well, Brandon is often approached by fellow congressmen who say to him this. They say to him, Brandon, you're just so good at messaging. We really admire the way that you know how to message to the base. And Brandon's view is, you know, you have it all wrong. I'm not messaging to the base. Like, I am the base.
1: Yes.
15: The base thinks that the 2020 election was stolen. I do, too. The base thinks that the Democrats have become gangsterized. I do too.
1: Yep.
15: So I don't have to engage in a certain type of propaganda or message control. I simply say what I think because I happen to agree with all the grassroots people who put me in office.
1: Yeah.
15: And this, I think, is a serious problem with the Republican Party. We have all these so-called representatives who think that they are up here and the base is down there, and it's their job to sort of message to the base, which is to say, to regulate the emotions of their voters so as to kind of keep them in line. I think this has, for example, been by and large the John Cornyn philosophy, that in representative government, you elected me, I've got to now, you know, use my conscience. And but when they talk about using their conscience, what they really mean is their right to go against their own voters. This is really what they mean. It's not even about going against Trump, because the power of Trump is that Trump is a kind of spokesman for a widespread grievance in the country. If Trump did not articulate that grievance, people would not support Trump.
1: That's it for part one of my special interview with Dinesh D'Souza. Part two next hour, right here on the Joe Pags Show.
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0: pleasure to have you. We appreciate Dinesh. We're going to have part two next hour. We do have time to go to this. It's breaking news. This just happening now at 6.56 p.m. Central, 7.56 p.m. Eastern Time on the 19th. Looks like Thomas Massie is going to lose his primary against Ed Gallrein. This has actually been predicted by NBC News now that Gallrein is the winner over Thomas Massie. Right now it's 54.4% for Gallrein. It is 38,000 or 45.6% for Thomas Massie. So again, a Trump endorsement does in fact mean something, and it means something big. Those are the numbers right now. And again, projected to win by NBC News is Ed Gallrein, who is the competitor. He's the guy that actually went against and primaried Thomas Massie at the behest of people like President Trump. Trump, in fact, does endorse and did endorse Gallrein, and he's going to be the guy that takes on the Democrat in November. Should be a pretty safe Republican seat, and looks like a pretty safe America Now, or America First, I should say, seat. A pretty safe MAGA seat. So, again, the president's endorsement comes through. It's likely to happen more times than not when he does endorse somebody. 833-JOE-PAGS, 833-563-7247. JoePags.com. Stay here.
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8: Breaking news this hour from Town Hall. I'm Keith Peters in Washington. Kentucky Congressman Thomas Massie lost his Republican House primary Tuesday after a concerted effort by President Trump to oust him from Congress through challenger and ultimate winner Ed Gallrein. The result showed the president's persistent influence over GOP voters, adding to a growing number of Trump-backed primary challengers to defeat Republican lawmakers who angered him in his second term. Massie, who has served in Congress since 2012, angered Trump by pushing for the release of the Jeffrey Epstein files, criticizing the war in Iran, and voting against his signature tax legislation last year. Gallrein, a former Navy SEAL, ran on his military service and loyalty to the president. Also Tuesday, Republicans statewide in Kentucky also chose their Senate nominee to replace longtime Senator Mitch McConnell, Congressman Andy Barr, who is also endorsed by Trump. There's a possible indictment against a high-ranking Cuban official.
9: According to three people familiar with the matter, the Justice Department is preparing to seek an indictment against former Cuban President Raul Castro. and that the potential indictment is connected to Castro's alleged role in the 1996 shootdown of four planes operated by the Miami-based exile group Brothers to the Rescue. Prosecutors in Miami have been building cases against senior Cuban officials amid renewed pressure from South Florida Republicans and a pledge earlier this year by President Donald Trump to orchestrate a friendly takeover of the communist-run island. I'm Lisa Dwyer.
8: The Senate has advanced legislation that seeks to force President Trump to withdraw from the Iran war by a 50-47 vote tally. On Wall Street, the Dow down by 322 points. 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
8: What time is it? It's time to calm down.
11: Swatch's new Royal Pop pocket watch has sparked chaos worldwide. The watchmaker says there is no shortage despite weekend crowds and fights at stores. Police in Paris used tear gas and a fistfight broke out in Milan. Long lines formed in London, New York. The watch retails for around $400 but is resold for thousands more. By the time the week began, it was all over eBay. Swatch says the chaos was due in part to some retailers not prepared for the demand. Rich Thomason reporting.
8: Starbucks is laying off 300 corporate employees and closing some U.S. offices. No coffeehouse employees are affected. The cuts will impact employees in support functions like marketing, human resources, and supply chain management. News and analysis at townhall.com. From Washington, I'm Keith Peters reporting.
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0: Great radio stations across the land, along with Sam and Polo. It is the Joe Pags Show. Thanks a lot for stopping by. The entire interview with Gordon Chang from yesterday with incredible insight that you didn't get anywhere else on Trump's visit to Xi in China. It's up and running right now on the YouTube. 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Yes, I hear you. YouTube was very squelching. Yes, it was very restrictive. Yes, it punished me for telling the truth about a lot. But since Trump has been back in office, they lightened all that up. And now you can be a conservative and you can have some reach. And there's a lot of reach that's going on there. It's a gigantic platform, billions of people on there. You know you're on there anyway, even if you pretend like you're not. Stop by and just follow Joe Pags, J-O-E-P-A-G-S. Make that happen. That interview, I learned so much about that. I had no idea that President Xi was insulting President Trump to his face. I had no idea. And he attempted to humiliate him. It didn't work out. Go and check that out right now, joepags.com/YouTube. Even as we speak. All right. Meantime, Thomas Massey is out. He done. This is the update. We gave you the breaking news right before the top of the hour. And again, for those who get the show later, I'm glad. I'm glad that you have the show on your station. I'm not complaining about it. Just letting you know, we're doing the show right now. It's live, 8:07 p.m. Eastern Time, 7:07 p.m. Central.

0: when we find out that Thomas Massey, the incumbent representative from Kentucky, is out. 74.5% votes are in, 29,000 votes left, and the difference isn't more than 29,000 votes, so NBC News must be predicting, well, they obviously are predicting exactly what those 29,000 will do. I guess they're from areas that are predominantly Trump areas. I have no idea. But the challenger, Ed Gallrine, or Gallrine, I think is how he pronounces it, is at 54.4, and the incumbent, Thomas Massey, is at 45.6. So, therefore, Massey is going to be out. He will not be running for re-election in November. He will not be the Republican nominee. It's going to be a Trump guy. His name is Ed Gallrine. I think it's Gallrine. I think that's what it is. If I'm wrong, we'll fix it. Either way, he's taking on a Democrat. Not a whole lot of Democrats are even voting, so that district clearly is a very Republican district. So, again, it looks like the standard operating procedure is President Trump endorses you. There's a damn good chance you're going to win. So that's the latest on that. Massey is out, so that back and forth can stop now, and I'm sure Lauren Boebert and President Trump will get along again, even though Trump went after her the other day because she went to Kentucky and actually campaigned for Massey. That said, then there's this. There are still people on the left who are pretending that President Trump is going to pardon Ghislaine Maxwell, who was the facilitator for Jeffrey Epstein, and she's behind bars. And yes, I think that every bit of the Epstein file should be out there. I think it should all be unredacted except for the protection of the victims. I think that we should absolutely know, we should get to know who the guy was, who he's working for, who was involved. I don't care if it's CEOs or presidents or anything in between. I want to know because I want to make sure that I don't do business with people who are anywhere near that island. For sure. But there's been this rumor that the left keeps on pushing out there that Trump somehow is going to be pardoning Ghislaine Maxwell. Well, Todd Blanche, the acting attorney general, answered to that. Now, the only reason that there would be a pardon is if Maxwell had information that the government didn't otherwise have. And if she has that information, a lot of you and I would like to see that information. But here's what was said when asked about it. Because Ghislaine Maxwell won't be pardoned, according to Todd Blanche. This is from News Nation, written by Steph Whiteside. He made a statement. Actually, acting attorney general Todd Blanche said on Tuesday, some would call that today, that there will be no pardon for Ghislaine Maxwell. He made the statement in response to a question during a Senate hearing saying, of course, the Justice Department would not pardon her. There has been speculation on whether Maxwell could receive a pardon in exchange for more information on billionaire sex offender Jeffrey Epstein. Maxwell is currently serving a sentence for sex trafficking minors for actions taken along with Epstein. She sought a presidential commutation or pardon offering to provide more information on Epstein, who died in prison before he could be tried, in exchange. The Justice Department has released a number of files connected to Epstein, but members of Congress have criticized the number of files withheld and the number of redactions in the released files. Blanche did not rule out pardons for others connected with Epstein, noting there are thousands of names in the files. I don't want her pardoned. She's obviously a bad actor. Now, if there's something so earth-shattering that she knows that you have to consider a pardon, let me know what that evidence is. Otherwise, she should suffer the consequences of being a disgusting human being. At the same time, we don't know the real story of Jeffrey Epstein yet. I'm not so sure he's even dead. And I'm in a conspiracy theory. Sam, what does Reddit say about Epstein? Is he alive or dead?
1: You know, I don't know, but everyone is like, every single time the government does anything, they're like, see, this is just an Epstein distraction.
0: So
1: see,
0: dumb.
1: We were right. And it's like, come on.
0: So dumb. It's just dumb.
1: Yeah, it is.
0: And they're always saying that it's a... Reddit must be up in arms, though, because Reddit is this left-wing progressive dump heap. I mean, it's a dump heap.
1: Yeah, you're right. You're right.
0: I don't know if you can go there and get it. Is there any conservative chats or rooms at all?
1: Yes, there are, but they're often just overrun with trolls, so it's not really fun. But there are some. There's like r/conservative, and I'm a part of that, but I don't really comment because, there's so many trolls.
0: It's you and four people. It's just like four other conservatives on there.
1: Yeah,
0: so,
1: pretty much, yeah.
0: They've got to make up their mind, because during Biden, they said nary a word about the Epstein files. And Biden could have released it. Merrick Garland could have released it. They could have put Jack Smith on it. They could have been anything they wanted to do, they could have done it. None of these left-wing idiots in Congress were pushing for it to be released. So now that Trump is in, suddenly Trump is hiding the Epstein files. Although they indicted him 91 times, they couldn't figure out how to secretly release or leak the Epstein files showing that Trump did something wrong. I have an idea. He didn't do anything wrong. That's why. So giving her some sort of immunity, giving her a pardon, giving her a commutation, my answer is no. She should cool her heels behind bars for the rest of her life. But I do want to know who Jeffrey Epstein was, how he made his billions, who he knew, how he's buying islands, how he's trafficking little girls. I want to know how that went on without anybody acting like they knew anything about anything. Yeah, he was charged in like 2009 or so, or that earlier than that. Kicked out of Mar-a-Lago in the early 2000s. I mean, there's a history there, but there's a history of him getting a slap on the wrist and continuing to be the bad guy he was. Then suddenly he was going to face real charges and he's dead? Come on. Come on, man. What are you talking about? And then there's this. This is causing a lot of controversy. Rightfully so. I thought we were post this whole boys taking on girls in sports. I thought we were opposed to men taking medals and trophies away from women, but I guess we're not. This story from OutKick, inside the trans athlete podium controversy sending political shockwaves in California ahead of elections. Rob Schneider and James Woods among those reacting to after shared podium photo went viral on social media. Jackson Thompson wrote this from OutKick. There's our friend Riley Gaines in the picture. Do we have an actual picture of the podium? I don't think we do. That was a video of it, but I don't see an actual picture of it. Let me tell you what they... Oh, here it is. Let me tell you what they did in California. This is how stupid it is. And this is decidedly stupid! Now, instead of disallowing boys from competing against girls... No. They're allowing them to compete. And if they win, they get to stand on the top of the podium. Keep in mind, there's a top podium... There's a secondary one that's a little bit higher than the third one, which is the lowest one, but you're the top three finishers. Sam, did you know that they were doing this? So the boy who wins gets to stand on the top, and then the top girl gets to stand next to him. What?
1: Yes. Mm-hmm.
0: I'm sorry, what?
1: Mm-hmm.
0: You're a girl.
1: It's California.
0: What is this?
1: This is an outrage, to be honest with you. It's ridiculous. I mean, what is California doing? I mean, they're basically saying, okay, well, we understand that there's something going on here, but we're not actually willing to do anything about it.
0: They thought this was going to fix it. Polo, anything on this?
2: I got nothing.
0: The boy wins. He gets to go on top of the podium. Then the top girl gets to stand next to him on the podium. For what? Mm-hmm. Togetherness?
2: Yeah, tolerance?
0: I don't understand it.
1: It's ridiculous.
0: What is this? And the boy smoked everybody. And he's standing there like he's a girl. He's not. And his hands are in front of his body in a particular place, probably on purpose. Because he doesn't have the same parts. But there he is, and there's a girl standing next to him going, yeah, I guess I get to stand here too. I don't know. What do we do? And they're smiling. There's a first, second, and third place. Sam, is it me or are there five people that I'm looking at?
1: There are definitely five people. I mean, it looks like first, second, third, and fourth, but the first is obviously some sort of weird tie-in to this trans athlete, which makes no sense to me whatsoever.
0: This is what California thought would solve the problem. See, we're not taking away opportunities for girls because they get to stand up there too. The top girl gets to stand there. These boys and men are smoking the women and the girls. Beating them badly, setting records that they're actually putting in the record book. They're going to put an asterisk next to it. WP. With, you know.
1: Stop.
0: What?
1: I mean, there should be an asterisk, though, for, like, this person is trans, and we are recognizing that they're trans, but we also have to recognize that they share first place. I mean, that doesn't make sense. There's only one first place.
0: No, I don't get it. With... I don't know what the R would be.
2: A rudder?
0: Rudder?
2: Yeah.
0: They're not swimming. This is not a swim meet. This is a track.
2: That's what it looked like.
0: No, I mean, swimming, I guess you would say with or without rudder. Yeah. Thank you, Polo. Polo woke up and he decided that's what he would put in there.
1: Yeah.
0: Now, Polo, you played football. Was there anybody on the softball team that could have beaten you in football? Was there any woman, any girl in your school that was a better football player than you?
2: Better, no, but there were a couple that I knew.
0: Did you have a girl on your team?
2: No, but we had, I think we had one that tried out, and she was tough, because like she was from Canada, she had played hockey over there, and she
0: was tough for a girl. Say it.
2: She was just
0: if she were just as tough as the boy, don't wow me. If she were just as tough as a boy, she would have made the team. Did she make the team?
2: No, but it wasn't because she was a girl. I think it was just because she wasn't as good as she needed to be.
0: Why? Because she was a girl.
2: No, that's why. I disagree. I mean, I can't remember her name. She was in my class. She wasn't like with us throughout like all our school years. I want to say maybe it was just my senior year that she showed up. So that could have been part of it too. Or maybe it was her junior. I don't remember. But I mean,
0: she didn't have as much testosterone as you. She's a girl. That's
2: no,
0: why.
2: I disagree. I mean, I
0: she definitely didn't have as much testosterone as you. You can't disagree with that.
2: Okay.
0: She's a girl.
2: Okay. But again, like, I don't think that matters. I feel if you can play, you can do it.
0: How many members on your team?
2: We had, I mean, probably about 50, 60 players.
0: How many girls?
2: None.
0: Why? Because the girls.
2: Because there weren't any girls that went out for the team other than, like, I remember her trying out.
0: Oh, so had others gone out, they all would have made it?
2: If they were good enough.
0: Polo, this is it. Listen, you make good arguments. This is a dumb argument. There were no girls on your team because they were girls. That's why. And you guys were a bunch of big guys. That's why.
1: Co-ed teams are different.
2: Nothing wrong with that.
0: Wasn't a co-ed team. I'm talking about your actual football team for your high school.
2: No, and that's what I'm telling you. If she would have been good enough, she would have made the team. I mean, why not?
0: She might have been the kicker.
2: Sure. All I know is I knew she was tough because at that time.
0: Did she kick your ass? Tell the truth.
2: Can I finish? Wow, I feel like I'm talking to my girlfriend.
0: Did she kick your ass?
2: I always assumed that she could have made it because she was the only girl, especially at that time, who had a tattoo on her forearm. And I thought, I was like, if this becomes a tattoo on her forearm, she played hockey in Canada. And I was like,
0: that's your qualification. She played Canadian hockey. She had a tattoo. Therefore, she could have made it.
1: That's pretty hard.
2: I'm just saying that. I mean, she was hardcore. But I also had a friend when I was a freshman and she was a senior and she was my friend's older sister. She was a really good athlete. And I know she wanted to play, but she never tried out. She ended up just being like one of the managers for the team. But I know she wanted to. And I mean, she could have been one that probably could have because she was athletic and she was tough. And I mean, if she really wanted to do it, I think she probably could have.
0: The reason I brought up football and not baseball, which is what I played, is because in Little League, we did have girls that played. There's one that I remember, long blonde hair, and she was a better fielder than most anybody. But once you get to the age, because that was when we were 9, 10, 11 years old, once you get to be after puberty or going through puberty, the boys take off muscularity-wise. Of course, they're bigger, stronger, thicker muscles, bigger heart capacity, bigger lung capacity. But girls, generally speaking, cannot compete. Are there really good athletes that are women that are girls that are better athletes than I? Absolutely. But I'm not a professional anything when it comes to sports. But when it came to growing up or even lifting weights now at almost 60 years old, I can still outlift everybody who's the opposite gender. This is unfair. In California, they're trying to make it seem like they made it fair, and they didn't, because that girl is the top girl, and she should be standing on that podium by herself. It's that simple. Now, if it's a girl that goes against guys and beats them, it should be her by herself on the top. But the fact is, boys and girls are different. Men and women are different. One is testosterone, builds muscle, builds lung capacity. We die younger. I mean, there's a lot of differences there. You don't just let him stand there because he was able to whip all the girls in track. Of course he can. He probably was not good enough to be in the boys' team, so you let him go on the girls' team, and you felt better about it, putting somebody on the podium. Polo, she didn't make it because she wasn't good enough.
2: Okay, and I also forgot that when...
0: And a girl.
2: Maybe like, I don't know, 10, 15 years ago, I used to DJ for this like women's football team. And it was tackle football and everything. And there were a few players, and one of them, like, again, I knew her too. She was a little bit older than me. She was tough. And she was fast. And
0: I'm not suggesting girls and women can't be tough, but there's a reason they were on the girls or the women's football team. Because they couldn't play against the men. And there's nothing wrong with that.
1: I totally agree with you, by the way.
0: There you go.
1: 100%.
0: Got to hit a break.
2: Sure.
0: Polo, I hear you, and I get it. The fact is, she wasn't good enough, because she's a girl. 833-JOE-PAGS, joepags.com. 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

0: Joe Pags, 833-563-7247, joepags.com. I have no problem mixing it up about athletics. I mean, obviously there's a girls' team and a boys' team for a reason. And if a girl can make a boys' team, or if a woman can make a men's team, there is Annika Sorenstrom, something like that.
1: Sorenstrom.
0: Exactly right.
1: Yes.
0: I was hoping you'd jump in. She was going to play against the men, might have even played against the men a couple of times, and lost horribly. And she was one of the best, if not the best, women's golfer we've ever seen. Why? She can't hit the ball as far. I mean, that's it. Physical ability overtakes, you know, pure talent sometimes if you're not quite as big. I can outlift a lot of men. A lot of men can outlift me. I can outlift almost every woman, and I'm old now. And it's not because I hate women or I'm a misogynist. It's because God made us this way. I can never carry a baby and have it. Ever. That can never happen. I die. Okay? It's just men aren't made to do it. You know what I mean? But I go out and provide for you.
2: You would. Yeah.
0: You know what
2: yeah.
0: I mean? I mean, I would be, sure. Polo, you would die. You couldn't do it.
1: Probably. But I also remember that I had girls in my soccer team in high school.
0: But again, soccer's a little different.
1: It wasn't co-ed. It was just, when you have a girls' team, so
0: and if they're good enough, then they should make the team.

0: Yeah.
1: But again, that's a little bit different than football, where you're purposely slamming your body into somebody else. And you have to have the physical strength to be able to take that. A girl might be able to make it through the first half of the first game. She's going to get hurt more likely than not against boys. It's just the way we're made. And it's not a cut down on women. They're way stronger than men in many, many ways. Let me throw this out there. I don't have much time for it, but the NAACP, the National Association for the Advancement of Colored People, is what it stands for, urging athletes, fans, to boycott over voting rights. Out of Washington from the AP, the NAACP is calling on black athletes and fans to boycott the athletic programs of public universities in states that are taking steps that the nation's oldest civil rights group says are restricting black voting rights. Launched Tuesday, today, the Out of Bounds campaign urges prospective black athletes, their families, alumni, and fans to withhold athletic and financial support from major public universities in states that have moved to limit, weaken, or erase black voting representation. None of that's happening. The NAACP is lying about what's going on. The NAACP is lying about anybody having their voting rights restricted. If there is a black American that has seen their right to vote restricted, I want you to get a hold of me so I can fight shoulder to shoulder, elbow to elbow with you against the machine that's doing that to you. Because I'm here to tell you, your vote doesn't count any less than my vote does, and I'm not black. Prove me wrong, and I'll help you get the resolution you need so that you're not disenfranchised. What a dumb thing. Keep it here. Part two with Dinesh when we come back.
2: Joe Pags.
3: 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Davy Crockett addressed the Tennessee Congress after losing his bid for his seat. You may all go to hell, I'm going to Texas. Apparently a lot of other people from other states are feeling the same way lately. We have people coming to Texas from every state in the union. I think they are looking for a state with more conservative views. The word Texas comes from the Caddo Native American language, which means friends or allies. Texans are some of the friendliest people on the planet. If you're moving from another state, Texans will treat you well. If you're fleeing from a liberal state, leave those views there. 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Davy Crockett ended up being an historical figure in Texas history and embodied the Texas spirit. God bless America and God bless Texas.
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0: you say the election was stolen? How would you answer the question that's loaded question that's asked of everybody who goes in front of Congress? Who won the 2020 election? I asked Dinesh D'Souza that and a whole lot more as we continue my special interview with the author and filmmaker, Dinesh D'Souza. I love what you just said about Brandon. That is such an important point. That's who he is. It's what he believes. It's why he says it. It's why he does it. It's why he does it the way he does it. It's not the messaging came second. Okay, the messaging is so good because he really believes in it, and I don't think that a Cornyn knows that, and I don't think that Bill Cassidy knows that. Let's talk about the implications of President Trump going against these rhino Republicans, some would call them, with so many months before the election, and it's going to be next January before you get a new Congress. Cassidy's now going to be against everything he does. You know, Tom Tillis is against everything he does. He just supported Paxton over Cornyn. Cornyn's going to be against everything he does. Now, look, these guys all made their own bed. Cassidy wanted him impeached. He voted to impeach Trump. You've got Cornyn, who literally said the Republican Party needs to necessarily move past Donald Trump. And he also supported the crazy spending in Ukraine. But you've got people that are on his side, and he would expect them to vote with him, who are now going to have a reason not to. Is this problematic that he's doing it so soon, or does this make sense? He wants the party to be a party that's loyal to him and loyal to America first.
1: Well, I think that Trump's starting point is this, that the only thing that he's really gotten through legislatively is the Big Beautiful Bill. And I think Trump thinks that the reason for this is that even though he has a de facto, even though he has a de jure majority, yeah, he doesn't have a de facto majority.
0: Right.
1: So in other words, he has a technical majority if you were to look at the number of R's versus the number of D's, but you don't have an actual majority because when critical votes come up, a handful of Republicans defect in the Senate and same way in the House, and so your majority collapses. You
0: yes.
1: don't have the votes to get anything done. So Trump's view is, if I have, you know, Cornyn for the rest of my term, I'm going to face this exact same problem all the way to 2028.
0: Yeah.
1: So why don't I face this problem, you know, for the next 5 months or the next 8 months? So what? If I can replace some of these rhinos, as we call them, with solid Republicans, and there's some risk in doing it that way, but nevertheless, if we can get that result, then we have a real majority. Then we have a majority that is de facto and de jure both, and you can get things accomplished. So I think Trump is making a gamble, but it's a shrewd gamble. Essentially, what he's gambling is that even though Cornyn, for example, does vote the majority of the time with Trump, and so does Massey, by the way, but what it is that on critical and defining issues, they go the other way. I mean, what's a critical and defining issue? Trump impeachment. What's a yep. critical and defining issue? January 6th. What's a critical or defining issue? The Save America Act.
0: Yeah.
1: I mean, if you go along with the left on impeaching Trump, if you don't even see the grievance of those guys in January 6th who took enormous personal risk to go to Washington to complain about a stolen election, risking censorship, risking being thrown off of social media, risking losing their jobs, if you don't see the importance of producing an ID when you vote, I mean, these are such basic issues that I don't think there's a whole lot of forgiveness on the Republican side for being on the wrong side of those issues.
0: Well, he knows he's not going to have McConnell, not going to have Collins, maybe not Murkowski on just about any vote. That makes it 50-50. J.D. Vance would have to split the tie. If Tom Tillis goes against him, if Bill Cassidy goes against him, if Cornyn goes against him, Dinesh, is he prepared to, for the rest of this year, not get anything done? Because that's probably what's going to happen legislatively.
1: My view of this is a little broader. The midterms is going to be what it is. I don't think it's going to be a bloodbath against our side. Particularly if Trump can wrap things up in Iran, which is important. That needs to be done, I think, fairly quickly. I've been actually calling for it now for about 4 weeks. But I think more importantly, we are on the cusp of this huge economic revolution that's going to come through AI and through robotics. And I think it's going to do remarkable things to our economy. It's going to produce growth rates that are going to be in the 6 to 8% range. We've had 2% growth rates for the country going back to almost the aftermath of World War II. We've averaged about 2.5% since the 1950s. And so 6% growth rates are something we're not even accustomed to. And all of that means that some of our old problems like the deficit and so on will begin to wither. And I think all of this is going to happen quite rapidly. So Trump actually doesn't have to do a lot. He just has to hang in there and he will see these dividends start kicking in between now and 2028. Trump probably knows that. And so Trump is not too worried about having his hands tied. Obviously, in some ways, he's focused on areas where he does have power. But legislatively, we're, you know, in order to make real change of a legislative type in this country, you really do need not only a fairly comfortable or decisive majority in the Congress, maybe 20 seats, maybe 30 seats.
0: Yeah.
1: And you need about 60 votes in the Senate. We're not close to having that. Trump knows that. So he has to operate, as Reagan did, by the way, within those constraints.
0: Yeah, and Reagan did it masterfully, and I think he probably can learn a lesson from that. The problem is you've got John Thune as the leader in the Senate. And with John Thune as the leader in the Senate, you're going to have a problem getting the Save America Act done through reconciliation, which is what they're trying to say they can do. All right, we don't get it done now, that's fine. We can do it through reconciliation like we did the One Big Beautiful Bill. I don't think he can get it done, because even in a practice vote, even in just a roll call, he lost four Republicans, and it was 51-40-49 the opposite way. So, I mean, hopefully we can get something done. Dinesh, I truly believe this, and you and I have been talking about elections for a long time now. I truly believe this. If we don't get the Save America Act done, we have to show an ID and be a citizen to vote. I don't trust the outcome of this upcoming election. It's that vital to me. So I guess that's why I'm wondering if alienating these people now is the right move before you can do reconciliation and try to do something with the Save America Act.
1: I think our problem is more fundamental than that.
0: Okay.
1: Let me frame it this way. If John Thune were on the Democratic side, he would be a moderate Democrat who had been elected because of his moderate credentials, because he would then use those credentials to convince moderate Democrats to vote with the left, which always controls the agenda on the Democratic side.
0: Right.
1: Notice, for example, that people like Abigail Spanberger, but many others, Democrats elected as moderates in Michigan, will vote with the left whenever they need it. And it's exactly the opposite on the right. Our moderates are always defecting. They're always throwing in their lot with the Democrats. And the broader problem isn't just with the fact that this is the composition of the Congress. It is also the fact that in Texas, where you and I live, we know all kinds of bright red districts that have moderates representing them.
0: Yes.
1: And so that is a more fundamental problem of democracy, if you will, which is how do these so-called, you know, rhinos or moderates or squishes or whatever, how do they happen to win in districts that are far to the right of their own convictions? And then they end up, in a sense, watering down the vote of their own district and of their own constituents, and then
0: right. They
1: get reelected. So I think that this is the problem that the Republicans have to deal with, to figure out a way that red districts produce red congressmen. You know, I understand if you're getting a purple congressman out of a purple district, if you're getting a Susan Collins out of Maine, we all know why that happens, and we're willing to live with that.
0: Yeah.
1: But what we're not willing to live with is a John Cornyn, who is produced by a much more conservative state than Cornyn himself has proven to be.
0: It is Dinesh D'Souza. Go to DineshD'Souza.substack.com. Follow him everywhere and see every movie and go read every book. How delicious is it to you that the left is complaining about redistricting? Because New England doesn't have one representative that's a Republican, not one. We know that Massachusetts itself is either 35% or 40% Republican by the general election votes. They have zero. There's no representation whatsoever in the House of Representatives until you get into the middle Atlantic states, and still it's not that much. They're complaining when you've got Illinois has one district. Dinesh, if you look at the district map, it looks like an anaconda that goes through the middle of the entire state just to make sure you've got a blue district. So how delicious is it to you that they're complaining about redistricting that actually is going to represent the people? I just find it to be amazing and completely hypocritical.
1: It is all of that. And yet, at a different level, it is also gratifying because it's the first time that Republicans are fighting the Democrats with the same types of weapons that the Democrats use.
0: Yes.
1: once again, Republicans of the old stripe would be like, well, the Democrats are drawing all these ridiculous districts. We're not going to be party to that kind of nonsense. We're going to draw geometric districts and let the chips fall where they may. Now, I realize there is gerrymandering on both sides, but the Democrats were far more blatant about it, not to mention that they had the added leg up of these minority voting districts, which were a way of forcing additional seats into the camp of the Democratic Party by judges ordering places like Louisiana, make another black district, which basically means elect another Democrat. So the Democrats had a great cozy arrangement in which the playing field was unleveled. It was in their favor.
0: Yeah.
1: And then Republicans basically said, all right, well, we're going to fight you tooth and nail. We're going to take this to the Supreme Court. We're going to knock out the race code in districts. And then we're going to gerrymander as blatantly as you do. That is what has the Democrats freaked out, because they are accustomed to the Republicans playing by the Marquis of Queensbury rules while they do a gang fight. They've been doing this for 70 years. And they've probably gotten 20 or 30 seat advantage just out of that alone. So the idea that this advantage will go away, that is what's causing them the palpitations that we see and that are actually quite delicious to behold.
0: I love it. I think it is delicious. Exactly right. When it comes to that fight, we're finally bringing the same weaponry, and that's freaking them out. I mean, so much so that Spanberger tried to push through this 10-1 redistricting in Virginia after early voting started. That goes against procedure. You can't do that. Her Supreme Court, and as you said, they were considering getting rid of it by lowering the retirement age. Her Supreme Court said no. The U.S. Supreme Court said no. You know, as soon as this election cycle is done, they're going to redistrict that. So is this going to be a massive move for the next 4 years plus to redistrict and try to get as much representation as we can? I mean, can we not fix the New England problem? Can we not fix the California problem that's now about 10 or 11% representation for Republicans in a state that votes 40% Republican? Is this just going to go on and on and on and on, do you think?
1: I think it is. Now, interestingly, there was a guy who put into one of these AI engines like Grok, ignore the two parties. Just go ahead and draw the most natural, contiguous, normal districts in America as you can. And let's divide the country that way. And so when Grok does this, sort of objectively, paying no attention to whether it's red or blue, none of that,
0: yeah.
1: What happens is you get a huge Republican advantage. It's something like Republicans 270, Democrats 145, something close to that, right? So the Democrats know that normally drawn districts are very bad for them. Their strategy, by and large, has been an urban-based strategy. I just came back from California where I gave a lecture. So the Democrats took over California essentially by taking over two cities, L.A. and San Francisco.
0: Right.
1: And not only by the fact that there's a population density in those cities, but what they really do is that they use the cities as the kind of nucleus of drawing districts throughout the state. So they will take a rural district and they will find just enough city voters to give them a 55 or 54% advantage, and then they will elongate a district coming out of the city which has enough city voters to tip over to the Democratic side and wipe out all the rural voters who might vote to the right,
0: right,
1: or even suburban voters. And this is their gerrymandering strategy. It's key to their success. And so they're not going to give it up. But the good news is that if Republicans start playing the same game, we have more to gain than they do, for the simple reason that all their voters are closely bunched together, right? If you look at a map of the whole country and you make a kind of light map of where where is blue and where is red, whole country looks kind of red.
0: Yeah.
1: The blue voters are all in little pockets. So Republicans have much more geometric freedom to draw gerrymandered districts than Democrats do. It's simply in the nature of the geography of the country and where the voters are. So I say, if they want to play this game, bring it on. I don't like the game. I wish we didn't have to play it. I would like to see neutral districts throughout the country. But that's not the America we live in now. And so we've got, again, it's a little bit like, voter harvesting. If you're allowed to harvest ballots in California, well, Republicans have got to get really good at harvesting. And same here. If the Democrats want to play the gerrymandering game, let's just beat them at it.
0: It's Dinesh D'Souza. Dinesh, I always appreciate the time and the access. Let me finish with this, and I know that you know a lot about this. We now have the acting attorney general admitting that the 2020 election was rigged. He said it yesterday on television, did Todd Blanche, who I've met. He's a great guy. And he told me before he even became the acting attorney general, there is more to come when it comes to Comey and Brennan and the Russia, you know, the scandal, that fake, you know, Russia hoax. And now he's talking openly on, like, broadcast television. Yes, it was rigged. And we're going to show you how it was rigged. How satisfying would that be for the American people that we, A, are allowed to say, I'm questioning the results of that election. My First Amendment allows me to say that. For some reason, we were told that we couldn't. We were squelched everywhere if we did that. But how satisfying is it knowing that the Department of Justice literally is now doing an investigation to find out what the hell happened in Fulton County, Georgia? What happened in Maricopa County, Arizona? What happened in Wayne County, Michigan? I mean, that's pretty good, isn't it?
1: I really hope that they can nail this one down, because this is the kind of fulcrum of the whole Democratic narrative. If there's one thing that will send that party into complete tailspin, it is the demonstration that there was massive and significant and maybe even decisive fraud in the 2020 election. I mean, we have all these indications. Let's even leave aside 2,000 mules. Let's just focus on two things that we know. One, the counting in the five critical states all stopped simultaneously. We do not to this day know how that's possible or who gave the order for that to happen, but it did happen. We all saw it. Number two, we know that Barack Obama in his first term got something like 68 million votes. In 2012, he got something like 65 or 66 million votes. Joe Biden then in 2020, Hillary, by the way, also got in the 60s, and then Joe Biden gets 81 million votes. And then we fast forward to 2024, and Kamala Harris, even with the expansion of the country's population and voter base, gets 74, 75 million votes. So at the minimum, Joe Biden gets 6 to 10 million votes, which magically show up for him in 2020. They weren't there before, and they disappear right after.
0: Yeah.
1: Now, who has ever given a sane explanation of why that is? Nobody. It makes no sense whatsoever. So these two facts alone are strong indicators that something's up. Something went very wrong in 2020. And it's just great to see that they're trying to sort of nail it all down and bring it all out in a way that can't be denied. That's so critical. I know there was a camp in the Trump administration that was like, you know, don't look in the rearview mirror. 2020 is behind us. We got a lot to do. It's critical, I think, to resolve 2020, if only to prevent that kind of fraud from happening again.
0: It's Dinesh D'Souza. There's more to that. I will post that either tomorrow or Thursday. I'm thinking Thursday, the full 35-minute interview. You're going to love every second of it. We're back after this in the Joe Pags Show.

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10: I appreciate you stopping by. We've got the video up and running right now over on YouTube with Gordon Chang. He explains exactly what happened in China. How the Chinese leader Xi Jinping actually was insulting and trying to humiliate Trump to his face. It didn't work, and the way that Trump responded was actually very, very good, according to Gordon. And Gordon knows a lot about China and exactly how they work. Paul, is that something that I need to worry about right now, or can we meet up tomorrow?
11: Maybe tomorrow.
10: All right, we'll do that. We've had breaking news this entire program. We try to bring it to you the best that we could. It's what we do on the fly, along with Sam and Polo. I am Joe. 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That entire interview with Dinesh is going to be up in a few days over on YouTube. I'm pushing you to go there because, A, it's free to subscribe, and, B, it's almost like the show beyond the show. 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Then there's also more time on social media. Go check it out. Got to go for now. We'll see you tomorrow.
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17: Breaking news this hour from Town Hall. I'm Keith Peters in Washington. Primary elections today in Kentucky, Alabama, Georgia, Oregon, Idaho, and Pennsylvania. In Kentucky, President Trump's powers once again being felt. Ed Gallrain won the Republican nomination for U.S. House in Kentucky's 4th Congressional District, beating incumbent Thomas Massie. Trump handpicked Gallrain after Massie broke with him over issues including the release of the Jeffrey Epstein files. In Georgia, Republicans are choosing a challenger to take on Democratic Senator John Ossoff. Trump has not endorsed a candidate, which could lead to a runoff on June 16th. There's also a bruising Republican primary for governor with GOP candidates Burt Jones and Rick Jackson heading to a runoff. In Pennsylvania, Democratic voters will pick their nominees to flip four Republican-held seats seen as critical for the party to retake the U.S. House. The race will be a test of Governor Josh Shapiro's influence. And in Alabama, Tommy Tuberville has won the Republican nomination for governor. There's a mixed White House message on whether to strike Iran.
18: The president says he held off the strike because of negotiations to end the war.
19: They're begging to make a deal. I hope we don't have to do the war, but we may have to give them another big hit. We may have to give them another big hit. I'm not sure yet. You'll know very soon.
18: Senate Minority Leader Chuck Schumer says the president threatens to blow Iran into oblivion and then says peace deal is imminent.
20: This he does within 6 hours of one another. Can anyone believe this guy?
18: Vice President J.D. Vance says this is not a forever war.
21: We're going to take care of business and come home.
18: Iran still has a chokehold on the vital Strait of Hormuz. Ed Donahue, Washington.
17: On Wall Street, the Dow down by 322 points, the NASDAQ dropped 220, the S&P lower by 49. 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
17: In New York, a woman steps out of her SUV and falls to her death in an open manhole.
0: Police say it happened late Monday night near Fifth Avenue and East 52nd Street in Midtown Manhattan. Con Edison says it's investigating why that manhole cover was off. Brady Metzger adds it to one of those concerns living in New York.
1: No, it is a big fear. I mean, I'm more scared of getting pushed into the tracks than I am of the manhole covers, but I did hear about that incident in Midtown.
0: The utility company sends its condolences to the grieving family and says safety remains our top priority. Julie Walker, New York.
17: Protests and blockades led by miners and unions have paralyzed Bolivia's political capital, ramping up pressure on President Rodrigo Paz just 6 months into his term. News and analysis at townhall.com. From Washington, I'm Keith Peters reporting. Golf sector.
2: 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Well, what's not cute is that half of all litters are accidents. 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
35: Jump right into it. We got lots to get to. I don't know if you heard, but Thomas Massey lost his primary race in Kentucky. We'll talk about that in hour number 3. Hour number 2, we're going to talk about the Great Smoky Mountains as part of our 250th anniversary celebration. Continues with our look at national parks. A little bit later on, though, it's the end of an era when it comes to late night talk show. Stephen Colbert is hanging up the microphone this week. We'll get into that with a Washington Post reporter. But this first half of the first hour, it was supposed to be King Kong versus Godzilla and a battle between Elon Musk and Sam Altman. It ended up with a technicality to talk about it. This trial that was supposed to be huge ended with a whimper. Professor Anat Anand Beck with us. She's an expert at corporate governance and tech litigation at Case Western. Professor, thanks for joining us here on America at Night.
36: Thank you for having me.
35: So what happened? We were all waiting for a big, giant decision, and they didn't realize the statute of limitations ran out before they started this trial?
36: I'll be honest with you. I was so disappointed. I was hoping we'll get to discuss fiduciary duties, AI, benefit corporations, transforming into for-profits, and instead, I think they decided to dismiss this case based on a technicality. And by the way, if I was representing Musk, right, I would have argued that the breach was a continuous breach so that the statute of limitation didn't even apply here. But that would just would be me. That's what I would argue. And I would try to convince the jury that they're wrong on that.
4: Was this brought up at all? And, I mean, how is this just bad lawyering? It seems like a rookie mistake from somebody who doesn't know what's going on.
36: I think it's more than that. I think the jury, I could be wrong, but I think they probably disliked Musk and they were trying to get out of this by saying, oh, the statute of limitation applies here and then we don't have to hear the case and we don't have to, you know, go into all the legal arguments. And the fact that the judge agreed with them, I was really surprised. I was really hoping that she would get into these important questions, you know, for our society, for the future of innovation, really, in AI.
4: But again, and I don't mean to harp on this, but it's really convoluted for those of us who aren't in the law. Statute of limitation runs out. Do you need a jury to determine that? Isn't that sort of like you look on the calendar and see when the date ends?
36: Well, it's not that easy because the question is, when do you start counting from? And that's what I said. I would have said it's a continuing event. I wouldn't count it the way they did. I would try to convince the jury that the violation and the breach continued and continued so that you can continue to look at it today.
4: Yeah. What did we learn from this trial? The both of them took the stand, and there was a lot of mudslinging going on. What did we learn from this trial?
36: Well, I think a lot of interesting information came out, and that is the fact that, you know, you have founders that started this organization that was supposed to be for nonprofit. It was supposed to benefit society. But what it revealed is that, you know, you have Altman, Ruckman, and others, and they really benefited from this company, right? This company that is supposed to be charitable, but really it made them a lot of money, made them very powerful, and now they want to continue to capitalize from it. And more than that, I think it's also interesting to see all the relationships between the people there, right? All the backstabbing, all the drama behind the scenes, some things that we haven't really been able to see. It was just gossip, right? And so this was really interesting, especially for me, because I've been following Musk, I've been following Altman, I've been following these companies, and to me, I was very interested in what was going on behind the scenes.
4: Yeah, let's go back, because this has sort of exploded, and this case sort of brings that front and center. OpenAI was started in 2022. That's 4 years ago. And they're talking about going public this year for $1 trillion. In 4 years, a tech company went from zero to a $1 trillion IPO. That is extraordinary. So that's hard to wrap your head around when you think about it.
36: That's true, and that's why it's called a unicorn. I write about unicorns. I started researching this phenomena about 8 years ago, and people thought I was crazy. They're like, why do you care about these companies? And I told them because I used to represent startups, and I've never seen startups raising so much money in such crazy valuations. And so I was interested to find out what's going on. How are they able to do that? And let me just tell you, it's a combination of different factors. For example, changes to our security laws and different players that invest in the market. And here, right, this was supposed to be a nonprofit, and then they started a for-profit arm, and you had investments from Microsoft, you had investments from SoftBank. You have non-traditional players playing in this market that, again, let me remind you, some, for example, of Microsoft could also be competitors, and they're coming in and they're investing in this technology.
4: OpenAI is hemorrhaging money. It's not making money. And it still doesn't really have a business model that works. Why is it worth $1 trillion?
36: Well, That's a great question, and I'm sure you know that the whole SPV, special purpose vehicle, story is also exploded recently. That's another thing that I've been covering, and that is because through different structures and vehicles, they allowed players to come and invest in these companies, despite the fact that these companies, I remember, they're privately held. We don't have all the information. That's why I said this trial is so important for people like me to try to gauge what's going on. Usually, companies like this would by now be public because of all the shareholders that own stock or have invested, and you would have much more disclosure as to what is going on. And here, I feel it's even more complicated because they didn't even start as a traditional for-profit startup, right? But they started with this convoluted nonprofit model that I've criticized plenty. I mean, I was one of the critics of it, and I said, how are you doing this? At the end, you're going to want to raise, you know, more funds, and you're going to want to capitalize on it. And I called it. I was right. That's exactly what's happening now. And by the way, they're not the only one. You see this model coming up again and again with AI companies, and this is why this case was so detrimental. I'm so upset because I was really hoping that we will get some discussion on fiduciary duties, on what's going on, and who are the stakeholders that the founders and other management teams owe duties to. And instead, to just dismiss it this way, it was really disappointing to me.
4: Elon Musk said that he would appeal. Does he have a case?
36: Absolutely. If I were representing him, absolutely. I think he's going to appeal to the Ninth Circuit because, you know, the case is being heard in California. And let me just tell you a few things about the Ninth Circuit. So the Ninth Circuit is huge and, by the way, also has a lot of backlog. And what I would think is that the Ninth Circuit, I could be wrong, but if I had to put my money on it, I would think that they would be interested in hearing the case. And not only would they hear the case, but it's very plausible that they would even hear the case en banc, which means they have special procedural rules, but let me just quickly explain. It means you're going to have a majority of the judges sitting and hearing the case here because this is such an important case. I don't see how the judges are going to pass this out, especially as I told you in the beginning. If I was representing Musk, I would argue that there was a continuous, breach and violation. And again, remember, the whole point is that they're saying he filed too late. But what is too late, right? I mean, they're still doing this. They're still, it's still a nonprofit until they convert it to a for-profit and then they do the IPO. And so, unfortunately, though, if they do the IPO this year, I think in terms of timeline, he won't be able to litigate before that happens.
4: So take me through this. OpenAI starts as a nonprofit, becomes a profit. It then decides to take advertising. It then decides to drop advertising. It then decides to then get into the porn industry. Then it decides to drop the porn industry. Then it decides to take membership and or subscription fees. It's still hemorrhaging money. It really hasn't had a very smooth sale out. They even then fire Sam Altman and then bring him back. Seems like a very dysfunctional company for a $1 trillion company.
36: Well, there's a few things. Let me answer a few of them. About the hemorrhaging money, it's very common with tech companies. Think about Amazon and Bezos, right? Bezos was interviewing before, right, on how come he's doing an IPO, how come his company, Amazon at the time, was valued at such high valuations where he was hemorrhaging money, as you call it. But as you can see, Amazon is one of the most powerful companies today in the market. That's with regards to the hemorrhaging money. I'm not surprised. You just have to look at the upside and the potential. And OpenAI disrupted, you know, the whole industry of AI. It really is the starter of all this. And, yeah, we see competitors today, but they are the ones who started this to begin with. So they were just like the first mover in the industry. Now, with regards to what happened with Sal Altman and his ousting, you have to remember, and I think people might not even be aware in this case, there were so many stakeholders who filed amicus briefs and other filings here, like employees of OpenAI went to the SEC, were whistleblowers, were concerned about AGI, about the ethics of AI and the way the company's handling this. And that's what I'm saying. This case is, you know, I'm so upset that we didn't get to hear those and we didn't get to hear those voices because this was an opportunity here to do that, you know. And that's why, by the way, he was ousted and then he came back. I wasn't surprised that he came back. I mean, it's a big deal to oust the founder, you know?
4: Yeah.
36: And it was pretty, you know, there was a lot of chaos. But that's, again, because of their governance model, which, like I said, I criticized before. So yeah. I honestly, if I had to do it, I would just do it as a for-profit to begin with.
4: So,
36: I just don't like the structure. I just didn't like the legal structure that, you know.
4: Sam Altman took a lot of flack from Elon Musk and some of the other things in this trial. Does he survive to the IPO?
36: Sam Altman?

0: Oh, absolutely. Yeah. He's flying through, especially after this litigation. He was basically saved now. Like, he can just fly through the IPO.
1: Yeah.
0: I don't see how not. I mean, he really, it's a huge win for him. Huge win.
1: And Anthropic is their now biggest competitor. These are the two titans that are standing, right? OpenAI and Anthropic?
0: Absolutely. I'm sure you saw the news today of one of the senior people from OpenAI moving to Anthropic. And Anthropic is giving OpenAI quite a run for its money.
1: Yeah, it really was a battle royale, and it ended with a whimper. We'll see how this all plays out. Anat Anon Beck, who is a professor of law at Case Western Reserve University, specializes in corporate law, governance, and the regulatory framework of Silicon Valley unicorns. A perfect guest to talk about this case. Unfortunately, I guess Elon Musk is not going to be on Sam Altman's Christmas card list anytime soon, huh?
0: I don't think so. But you know what? Anthropic also has the same model. So let's see if we're going to see some movement from there as well. Let's see what happens there. Like I said, it's not just OpenAI. Other companies have that structure.
1: Let me ask you this question, Rick. The things going on in the economy, do these IPOs continue on this year and become the biggest the world has ever seen?
0: Absolutely, but I also want to tell you and warn you that a lot of people already played in those markets. That's why you see those valuations, right? So by the time retail investors get in, I'm curious to see what's going to happen. I hope people don't lose their money. And I'm not saying they will. Maybe these companies will surprise us, like I said about Amazon, and, you know, they'll be great and they'll be a great buy. But so many players already played and made so much money before the IPO. And that's not the way our financial markets are designed. Our financial markets are designed for a much earlier IPO. And that's why I was one of these people that said, you know, change back our securities laws. Don't let this happen. Let them disclose more information earlier on so we know what's going on. But once they do an IPO, we'll have much more information on the financial and what's going on, you know, and so that would be very interesting.
1: She's a professor of law at Case Western Reserve University, Anat Anon Beck. Thank you very much for your time. Great stuff on a busy night.
0: Thank you.
1: You got it. Good stuff. America at Night, back in a moment.
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7: All right, stay right there. We got lots to get to. We've got the Thomas Massey story, in which Thomas Massey, the Republican who has been a thorn in President Trump's side for a while, has lost his primary bid. You've got also Donald Trump endorsing Ken Paxton. Story out tonight that Senate Republicans are not happy. Well, who cares? Grin and bear it. It doesn't matter what you think about Donald Trump. You gotta eat what he gives you. John Thune and Roger Wicker from Mississippi and Lisa Murkowski and quite a number of Republicans not happy that he endorsed Ken Paxton over the current Republican senator from Texas. So we can get into some of that. Donald Trump putting his walking around like the 800-pound gorilla. He is the party. He is running the world. He is the most powerful man. Grin and bear it, Republicans, you don't like it now. Just wait. The man is in complete control of everything. Sit back and watch. I think the phrase should be, you ain't seen nothing yet. All right, you got that going on. And then we got Stephen Colbert, who is saying goodbye at the end of the week. There was a Washington Post story today about late-night TV and the landscaping and how it's changing. The media landscape, the entertainment landscaping is changing. We're going to come back and talk to the author of that article. And then next hour, the Great Smoky Mountains. That's our national park, because our national park is, every 2 weeks or so, we sit back and research and find out about our national parks. One of the great things about the United States is our national parks. And in honor of the 250th anniversary, we're going to look at the Great Smoky Mountains National Park. What is it? Where is it? What can we do? Tell us all about it. Deep dive into that as well. We are just getting started. America at Night. Busy, busy night. Open phones in hour number three. We can talk about all the politics stuff. But stay right there. What happens to late night television? How does it change? And has it changed forever? All that straight ahead. America at Night, back in a moment.
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1: All right, let's talk late night TV because it's monumental that Stephen Colbert is hanging it up and CBS getting out of the late night talk show game. To talk about it, a Washington Post reporter who wrote all about it today, Ilahe Izadi. Ilahe, welcome to America at Night.
2: Thanks for having me. Happy to be here.
1: I noticed that your article in the Washington Post got a lot of reaction. Were you expecting that much reaction to this story?
2: Frankly, I'm not totally unsurprised by it because people, despite, you know, all the talk of the ratings and viewership for late-night television, linear television, it still has an outsized cultural resonance and cachet. People love to talk about it. People love to share clips of things they've seen. And it still does feature pretty large in, I think, our American cultural landscape. So in that respect, I wasn't completely unsurprised. And also, you know, when I think about what's happening this week, it's not just, as you said, Colbert going off the air, but it's the entire The Late Show being canceled completely, which was the show that CBS started to try and, you know, spark a rivalry with NBC's The Tonight Show, which for many years was hosted by Johnny Carson.
1: Yeah, that's what is so fascinating to look into this. Okay, I get if you didn't like Colbert and he wanted to go in a different direction, or he might have been too political, or he wasn't too middle America, or okay, fine. Get another host, but to dismantle the franchise completely, to give up after 33 years and hand over that whole segment to NBC and ABC, that's the part of this decision I don't understand by CBS.
2: Well, actually, that's pretty fascinating you're bringing up that point, because in some respects, you could say perhaps this is writing on the wall, because of all of the late night shows, Stephen Colbert actually was the highest rated in the 11:35 p.m. hour, and then, you know, obviously beating the later show as well. So in some respect, Colbert, if you just show like the ratings, was the most successful. However, I think what's happening is, I mean, if you were to just take what Paramount, the parent company of CBS, and what CBS has said about Colbert's cancellation, the late show's cancellation, they said this is purely a financial decision. Now, if you look at the economics of what it takes to make these programs, Colbert's show employed about 200 people, reportedly losing $40 million a year, and a lot of those losses really accelerated or took hold after the pandemic. So the question sort of on my mind is what's going to happen with these other shows that have cut back on their costs in recent years because of that financial consideration, but, you know, it will be interesting to see what CBS does with that time slot going forward. They have a contract for at least the next year to fill that spot with Byron Allen's Comics Unleashed, which is a panel-style show with four stand-up comics. But Byron Allen's a media mogul. He's paying CBS for that time. He's essentially leasing the airtime. So CBS does not only not have to spend any money, they're just going to take in money with that arrangement.
1: Yeah, no, that's interesting. But you work in newspapers. I work in radio. We've both had to produce the same or more with less because of budget cuts. Instead of, again, I understand 200 people to put on an hour show. I understand it's different, but they could have gone through some type of budget cuts. They could have, right? He's making $15 million. They could have paid him $10 million. There are all sorts of things they could have done to sort of keep fighting the fight, but instead they just decided to shut it down. I don't know. I just find that I'm gobsmacked by that.
2: Right. I mean, well, what's interesting, too, about what you're raising is if you look at the reporting, Colbert and his staff apparently have said, you know, they were never approached about making budget cuts, which is what raises people's suspicions in part around why the show was canceled. There's a suspected air of government pressure, political interference. If we recall when CBS made this decision, it was right as their parent company was trying to, you know, get through this multi-billion-dollar merger and needed federal government approval sign-off. And CBS had just settled a lawsuit with President Donald Trump for $16 million. It was kind of in the middle of all of this. So that, combined with what you're raising, is what kind of concerns, especially people who are concerned about free speech and being able to say what you want on television about various politicians. Again, CBS has remained consistent, said this is financial, but all of it does confuse people and leaves that open question for folks.
1: Yeah, and then a lot of people haven't brought this up, but that Taylor Tomlinson, who took over the nighttime show after Colbert, she did it for a year or two. She apparently walked away from it. From all accounts, it was her decision. Then they just shut that down. So I don't know. It just seems very, very confusing when it's all said and done. And I don't necessarily agree or disagree that it was political or, okay, let's say it was political. But just to give up on the whole slot, the whole evening after 10 o'clock is just, it's fascinating to see CBS give up like that.
2: Yeah, the After Midnight spot was actually filled by Comics Unleashed. Byron Allen is paying for that slot, and that's what CBS, the arrangement that they struck after they decided, that was the old James Corden spot. Then they filled it with At Midnight, and then they said, okay, let's lease this airtime to Byron Allen and air Comics Unleashed. And now he's sliding to the 11:35 p.m. slot. What I will be watching going forward is whether they're going to continue and just renew that arrangement year after year and say, hey, you know, this is working pretty well for us, or are they going to do what the head of programming said, which is, you know, we're going to try and develop a few things and see what we can do. But I'm going to be watching that hour on CBS to see what are they going to do with this format. Are they completely getting out of the game? And then the next question is, what will the others do? Will they follow suit?
1: Yeah, great question. Elahe Izada wrote an article for the Washington Post today talking about the end of Stephen Colbert and how the late-night landscape is changing. To his credit, Stephen Colbert has taken the absolute high road. Now, I know he's given a whole bunch of zingers on the air, but in terms of his quotes, he's very much taken the high road, has he not?
2: Yeah, and I've scoured. You know, I put in a request to talk to him well in advance. I've also scoured and then listened to every interview and everything he's done. He's remained steadfast, and he's sort of, you know, committed himself, and he said this overtly, that he wants to remain gracious. He wants to leave on good terms with the network. And, you know, you could, in some views, to the credit of the network, he has, you know, like you said, told zingers, kind of bashed them through jokes on air, but he has said, you know, that's me joking, but seriously, I want to leave on good terms. And kind of the most that he's said, I feel like, getting towards being critical is, you know, when he's been pressed about, you know, are these finances correct, or do you buy this argument or this reasoning, he just says, you know, it's not my business. Like, that's not, you know, that's what they said, and, you know, it's not for me to sort of wade into that. So he has, and I think the other thing, too, is people are really watching closely to see who his final guest is going to be on Thursday when he airs his finale. Some people have floated, is it going to be the Pope? He's a very dedicated Catholic and a very devout Catholic, so they're wondering, will it be the Pope, in fact, coming on his program?
1: I suspect his ratings are through the roof this week, are they not?
2: No, I haven't checked the recent numbers, but I would not be surprised. And that has kind of happened when other show is wrapping up, or, you know, if you look at another late night host who has gotten into political controversy, Jimmy Kimmel on ABC, when he was off the air and then came back after about a week after he made those comments about conservative activist Charlie Kirk after his killing. When Kimmel came back on the air, his ratings were perhaps the highest he has experienced in quite a long time. So part of it is people wanting to see what is Stephen Colbert going to say, who is he bringing on, but he's also brought on some really big-name guests, too. And I also wanted to raise, you know, like we've been talking about, this is a franchise that started under David Letterman. A lot of people, myself included, remember watching Letterman night after night, you know, going up or when you, and just like falling in love with the sort of offbeat comedy. And so there's this bit of nostalgia in that, like, this genuine comedy institution is now coming to an end.
1: You know, the other thing, too, about this is you have to weigh in on the politics of it. Johnny Carson, you didn't know if he was liberal, conservative, right? He was very middle of the road. Letterman, when he started off, was very middle of the road. Leno was very, right, almost vanilla-esque when it came to politics. Only recently has the late-night hosts gotten into the politics game. And say what you want, I can see half of the country saying, you know, look, I don't want a dose of politics when I'm going to bed. I want to laugh. I want a little Don Rickles. I want a little entertainment. But I don't want to be bashed over the head with this stuff.
2: Well, and if you look at what's happened to the state of late night, a lot of that, I think, took place when Jon Stewart began hosting The Daily Show around 2000. And that's really when we started to see folks turning to late night hosts almost as, you know, journalists plus, or we're looking to them to comment on the affairs of the day. It's very urgent, and this sort of political satire became very popular during that era. And when Donald Trump was elected the first time around, these late night hosts, and Colbert was among them, you know, he was kind of new on the job. Once he started going political, that's when his ratings went up. So you could argue that there was a market and an audience for this type of humor, for this type of satire. Now, whether that market has waned, whether that interest has waned, I mean, there's a lot of other forces at play when it comes to people's appetite for comedy. But it is true that you have several hosts who are kind of mining from the same perspective, more or less. I mean, Jimmy Fallon doesn't get as political or as topical as some of the other hosts, but you can make that argument that, like, a lot of these hosts are kind of talking from one perspective, but it is important to note that they kind of started doing that in response to the audience, and in fact, if you remember, around 2014, 2015, 2016, 2017, there were a bunch of news shows, even on the streaming platforms, that were kind of following suit and doing the same sort of thing. So there was, like, a lot of appetite, at least at that time, for political comedy.
1: Ilahe Izada, a couple more minutes with us. She's from the Washington Post article today about the end of late night. Let me ask you this question, because I just happened to be Sunday morning. I missed Saturday Night Live. And Sunday morning I was in bed and I'm watching my phone, and I don't know if it was on Facebook or Twitter, one of the social media feeds. And a clip of Saturday Night Live from the night before came up with Will Ferrell. And I said, oh, I forgot to watch. And so I watched the opening monologue. And then I flipped a couple more. And then I saw a skit. And then I saw the Weekend Update and so on. I watched basically the whole Saturday Night Live on my phone through social media without any commercials attached to the clips. Now, that's NBC's fault, I would think, in some way, shape, or form. They created all this content, put it out there in some way, shape, or form, and it got to me, and they didn't make a nickel off me, because but yet they got a million views or 10 million views or something. The model's broken, is it not?
2: I mean, you can make the same argument if the newspaper started giving away their content for free on the Internet. It's like at some point, the kind of the cat out of the bag, or whatever the expression is. I think a lot of, you're making such a good point, because a lot of people consume these late-night shows exactly the way you described it. Now, you could say, on the other hand, if these shows didn't put their content online, then they're not actually going to find their audiences, and that they're kind of leaving views on the table. But we're kind of beyond that point of appointment TV. I think a lot of us have become accustomed to on-demand videos, whether it's streaming, whether it's, oh, I'm going to pull this clip up later the next day. There's some monetization around, you know, these clips are on YouTube, and, like, how much they can monetize their channels and how much, you know, they sell to their advertisers. Look, we have this huge audience online. But, like, another example that's even more stark is if you look at John Oliver's show on HBO. They were putting their entire show on YouTube. HBO is a premium channel that you have to pay a lot of money in order to get. And so it was this thing of, like, we're going to bring people in. The model was, we're going to bring people in this freeway, and then that will give them another reason to subscribe to this channel, and then they'll be able to get all this other content. But yeah, I think everyone is kind of struggling with, how do we monetize? How do we make money off of these shows if people are not tuning in? And I mean, linear TV, they're making money in part from advertisement, but in part from carriage fees and all of that. So it has to do with how big your audience is, and, you know, everyone across media, not just these shows, is struggling with this.
1: Well, how many cars would you sell if you gave away cars at the Quick Trip down the street, right? I mean, it's sort of the same model. The other thing, too, is Facebook and Twitter and all these other tech companies probably made more money off of Saturday Night Live putting it on their streaming platform than NBC did, right? I mean, you're creating content for these billionaires to then monetize it. So it's a very, very odd story. Last question for you, and thank you for joining us. Colbert, on his way out the door, has amassed, right, this sort of broship, this friendship between all the late night hosts. They had, you mentioned Kimmel, you had Oliver, you had O'Fallon, you had all the others. All white men, all middle-aged white men, all sitting on the couch together. Was I the only one who noticed that there was no diversity in this crowd?
2: No, you weren't. And the joke is that there's two white guys on late night, both named Jimmy. So that's about the diversity they have.
1: So the more things change, the more they stay the same.
2: Yeah, yeah. Do some respect. I mean, there's been efforts before in the past, but you know, we're going to see what's going to happen with the future of late night, and maybe that will be part of it.
1: Yeah, I just think they should keep Hacks on for another season so we can find and enjoy more late night drama. Ilehe Izada with the Washington Post. Hey, thank you. Great article today. Thank you very much for your work, and we hope to chat with you down the line.
2: Yeah, great. Thanks for having me. Appreciate it.
1: You got it. America at Night, back in a moment.
0: America at Night with McGraw-Millhaven.
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1: All right, lots of news happening tonight. You got Thomas Massie, the Republican from Kentucky. He lost in his primary. It wasn't even close, really, with 95% of the votes in. He lost 55-45. Wasn't even close. A frequent critic of Donald Trump is ousted in the primary. Also, Ken Paxton, who's in, I guess early voting has already started in Texas against John Cornyn. John Cornyn is the sitting Republican senator from Texas. Ken Paxton has a somewhat, shall we say, colorful past. Is that the right way to say it? He's got divorced. He's had some other issues in his private life. A big Trump supporter. Trump came out today and endorsed him. It was a story that a lot of Republicans were dumbfounded, shell-shocked. Speechless Senate Republicans who Lindsey Graham said, well, now we're going to have to spend a lot more money to try and get Ken Paxton across the finish line. That James Tallarico, a young upstart Christian Democrat, trying to upend that seat. So you got that going on. And then this came out today, kind of interesting. Yesterday we talked about this fund that was set up for people who were unjustly, I don't know, it's hard to sort of explain, but unjustly prosecuted, I guess. But part of that deal, Donald Trump, his family, and his businesses are no longer going to be audited in any way, shape, or form. All of those audits have been dropped. So the IRS is not allowed to audit anyone from his family or his businesses. Normally, all presidents' tax returns are audited, but not Donald Trump's. Part of this agreement, the IRS has to drop all of the audits of President Trump, his family, and all of his ongoing businesses. Mm-hmm. Talk about that in hour number three, if you want to. Stay right there. We're going to come back and talk about the Great Smoky Mountains. It's the 250th. Anniversary of this great country, and we are highlighting it by doing our series with talking about national parks. And tonight, we're going to talk about the Great Smoky Mountains. That's it for hour number one. Our executive director is Alex Hinton. Our engineer tonight is Richard Good. I'm McGraw-Milhaven. This is America at Night on Westwood One.
16: Okay, so Sarah, I'm dropping you off at Emily's.
17: Yep.
16: And Josh, you're going to
18: 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Soccer practice.
16: Right. 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
24: News this hour from Town Hall. I'm Jason Walker. Primary elections today. Kentucky, Alabama, Oregon, Georgia, Idaho, and Pennsylvania. President Trump's power once again being felt. In the Bluegrass State, Ed Gallerain has won the Republican nomination for House in Kentucky's 4th Congressional District, beating incumbent Thomas Massey. All told, President Trump has had a great day. A lot of victories for him in the primaries. Public policy expert Matthew Continetti with his predictions now on who the current front runner for 2028 will be in the Democrat Party.
25: Well, as frightening as it sounds, I do think it's Kamala Harris. I think it's fascinating to see. And the support that she's gained, you can see in the black community, which is such an important part of the Democratic Party. She's getting these big crowds on her book tour. I think if she wants to run, she's going to start out as a front runner. You know, declaring her candidacy has been a problem. It's actually campaigning that's Kamala's problem. So she might start off as a front runner, but we'll see how the primary goes.
24: Continetti making his comments this week on the Scott Jennings Show here on the Salem Radio Network. Controversy. A federal judge is banning most ICE arrests in New York immigration courts.
26: Agents were able to take into custody individuals who were following requirements to appear before immigration judges. U.S. District Judge P. Kevin Castle said in a written decision that while there was a strong governmental interest in enforcing immigration laws, there also was serious interest in letting individuals pursue asylum claims without fear of arrest. He also noted that federal agents still can detain individuals away from immigration courts and can make arrests at immigration courthouses when there are serious threats to public safety. Department of Homeland Security said in a statement, quote, "Nothing prohibits arresting a lawbreaker where you find them. We are confident we will ultimately be vindicated in this case."
24: And more on these stories at townhall.com.
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24: Okay, after hearing this story, you may never go to the grocery store again and buy a bag of salad.
27: There's a frog in the lettuce.
28: There was a frog inside a sealed plastic bag bought at a supermarket. Billy Lapine is one of Jones's flatmates.
29: It was just chilling in the bag. Yeah. Lucky the bag had a few holes in it and it had plenty of pastures to graze on. So, yeah, now he's enjoying it.
28: Supermarket chain Woolworths has apologized and is investigating with suppliers how the frog was not detected earlier. The frog was named Greg.
27: We got him out of the plastic and we set him free with his little snack of lettuce.
28: Greg was released into a nearby pond. I'm Ed Donahue.
24: 56-year-old woman has died after falling into an open manhole on a busy New York street after exiting her vehicle. Utility company Con Edison says a truck may have dislodged the hole cover only minutes before the woman fell. Breaking news on analysistownhall.com.
16: Okay, so Sarah, I'm dropping you off at Emily's?
17: Yep.
16: And Josh, you're going to?
18: Soccer, Dad. Soccer practice.
16: Right. Oh, by the way, I just wanted to let you know when I pick you both up, I'll be wearing my short shorts.
18: What?
17: No!
16: Yep, and my dorky dad hat, and I'm going to do my dad dance for all your friends. They'll love it!
17: Seriously? Why?
16: Because I like my short shorts. 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
0: Westwood One presents America at Night. Here's your host, McGraw-Milhaven.
1: Lots of news. We'll chew on that stuff next hour. But you may or may not have heard, this is the 250th anniversary of America. And we have kicked off the celebration. Each time we do this, we talk to another different national park. And tonight, we're going to take a deep dive and in the Great Smoky Mountains National Park, and the chief executive officer of Smoky's Life, which is the Friends Group, Jackie Harp. Jackie, welcome to America at Night. Thanks for joining us.
6: Thank you so much for having me.
1: You betcha. Tell us about Smoky's Life. How long have you been the chief executive officer?
6: Well, I'm pretty new to Smoky's Life. I've been here for about a year and a half, but the organization has been supporting Great Smoky Mountains National Park for about 73 years. So I'm just the next steward of the organization doing some great work in support of this national park.
1: Well, last time we were talking about the national parks, we were talking about the Gateway Arch, which is the smallest national park of all of them. The Great Smoky Mountains has got to be one of the largest national parks.
6: You know, I don't know where it stacks in terms of acreage, but I would agree with you. I mean, it's certainly got to be up there. Over 500,000 acres, 900 miles of trails, and by far the highest visitation in the National Park Service units. So depending on the year, anywhere between 11 and 14 million visitors come through the Smokies every year to, you know, see a bear, hike to a waterfall, enjoy a scenic drive. So it's pretty big, if not up there, but, you know, just in terms of acreage, certainly from the number of people that come through.
1: 500 plus thousand acres, 800 square miles, the Great Smoky Mountains. Is it more in Tennessee? Is it more in North Carolina? What is it more known for? Or is it half and half? How does that work?
6: It really is just about half and half. It's a tiny bit more acreage in North Carolina, actually, but more visitation on the Tennessee side. So it's pretty well split down the middle.
1: And it is part of the Appalachian Mountains, is it not?
6: That's right. Yep. Yeah, it's considered part of the Southern Appalachians.
1: Yeah. Okay, let's talk about one of the favorite things I'd love to do, and that is the Appalachian Trail. Does the Appalachian Trail go through the Great Smoky Mountains?
6: It does. It cuts right through the park, and so we have the benefit of seeing lots of hikers coming down off the trail, you know, visiting the visitor centers in the park or hitchhiking down into Gatlinburg to resupply. But yeah, the Appalachian Trail comes right through the Smokies, and such a beautiful segment. Lots of green and rolling hills and tough in some parts. But
1: talk about the Appalachian Trail for a moment, because people have heard about it, but I don't know if people really understand what it is and how it works and how many people actually walk the Appalachian Trail.
6: Yeah, gosh, it's so the trail itself is a 2,200-mile public trail, public footpath. It starts in Georgia at Springer Mountain, and it goes up to Maine to Mount Katahdin. It's actually the world's longest hiking-only trail. It goes through 14 states. If somebody wants to hike it, you know, to do what you would call a through hike, you hike it all the way through either Georgia to Maine or Maine to Georgia in one stretch. It takes about 6 months, you know, give or take. And the AT, as it's, you know, commonly called, it runs through the Smokies for about 70 miles. So in that six-month period of time somebody might be through hiking, then they'd spend about a week to 10 days with us in the Smokies.
1: So to walk 70 miles in the Great Smoky Mountains through the Appalachian Trail takes about 10 days.
6: Yeah, probably a week to 10 days, unless you were really, really moving. I mean,
1: right.
6: You know,
1: Yeah. Now, there aren't hotels, there aren't campsites. How do people, they just sleep on the side of the trail?
6: There are shelters along the trail at different junctures. They're not hotels, you know, they're in different kind of stages of rusticness. there are some different places that hikers are encouraged to step off the trail and set up camp. Some folks decide to pitch a tent or a hammock instead, and that is an option. So you'll see a mix of people, you know, using shelters, people pitching tents. So it's a long way to carry a tent, so a lot of people elect to use the shelters. But, you know, there are about 3,000 people every year that attempt to hike the Appalachian Trail. So, you know, it actually is important that people try to use the shelters just to minimize the number of people that are pitching tents on the side of the trail.
1: Yeah, what about bathroom breaks? There aren't any porta potties along the way, are there?
6: No, I mean, you can. There are some spots, you know, whether you're, you know, the highest point in the Smokies is called Kawohe. It's formerly, you know, some people might know as Clingman's Dome. And, like, there's a visitor center there. The trail goes right past, the Appalachian Trail goes nearby. So you could stop there and use the bathroom. And there are some places that you could use an actual toilet. But, no, you're out there, you're hiking, you're backpacking, you're camping, you've got, you know, kind of have to work it out along the way.
1: It's old school. You got to figure it out just like the animals, just like the rest of the animals.
6: That's right.
1: Yeah.
6: That's right.
1: Is it, you don't need a ticket, right? I mean, there's no signing up. There's no, you just, people choose one day to walk the Appalachian Trail, and if they choose to walk the 70 miles of the Great Smoky Mountains, they just go and do
6: it,
1: right? Yeah.
6: That's right. Yeah. No ticket, no permit. I mean, a number of folks start in the spring in Georgia, and they start their hike, and some people go out thinking they're going to do the whole thing, and some folks do what's called a section hike, so you might decide, I'm going to do the Tennessee and Georgia section, and then I'm going to go back and work and save money, and then come back and do, you know, some people section it out, there are a lot of folks that just decide to start and get as far as they can.
1: How rough and tough is it? Is it just a regular walking trail? Do you need, like, a whole lot of physical capabilities to do it? I mean, how rough and tough is this trail?
6: It is very rugged at certain points. You know, in some places it's a
7: traditional trail. None of it is paved or anything like that, so it's all going to be dirt. You're walking on dirt up and down mountains and hillsides and up and over, you know, crags and scrambling, and so it, you know, there is a ruggedness to it. Some parts of the trail are more difficult than others, because some of them are just really lovely dirt trails, and some of them are mostly gravel or you know, really steep inclines. So, you know, I think to complete the full 2,200 miles, there is a certain level of, you know, like physical strength that a lot of hikers build over the course of their six-month hike. I mean, you start out, in one shape, and you're going to be in a really different shape by the end. But people of all ages, sizes, shapes, people of all walks of life decide to hike the Appalachian Trail. It really is very cool to see and hear stories, because people are drawn to it for a lot of different reasons, and they, you know, they come from lots of different backgrounds. So I wouldn't say there's a, you know, there's no training regimen in advance, but you do have to, you know, you've got to be prepared for lots of miles of walking, get time on your feet, carrying your things on your back, and planning out how you're going to get replenished with meals and supplies along the way.
1: Yeah. Jackie Harp, our guest, the chief executive officer of the Smokies Life. That's the friends group that is attached to the Great Smoky Mountains National Park, part of our 250th anniversary series here on America at Night, talking about the national parks. I can only imagine that the views in the 72 miles are extraordinary. And, right, you walk it because you can't take your car there. You can't see it from the side of the road. You have to walk in and see some of those beautiful land there is, I'm assuming.
7: Yeah, it is beautiful. You do get some gorgeous views, some beautiful meadows. It's kind of affectionately known as the Green Tunnel, through at least through the, you know, the section in Georgia, Tennessee, Virginia, in part because while you do get some overlooks, you are really shrouded in a lot of tree cover for a big section of the hike, and so you get to know some really beautiful flora and fauna along the way. It's a gorgeous walk.
1: I would, a nice walk. Jackie, what about safety? Not just in terms of I'm sure there's an, you said 3,000 people try and walk it every year. So there's, I mean, you're not desolate, but there are other people. So I'm strength in numbers, safety in numbers. And then what about like bear attacks or lion attacks or, I mean, anything to worry about there?
7: Yeah, you know, you're right. What you said is absolutely true. There are enough people not only hiking the Appalachian Trail, and you know, I want to give, you know, credit where it's due. The trail itself is stewarded by an organization called the Appalachian Trail Conservancy, and they do a great job with helping hikers get prepared and, you know, being able to plot their route and have their checklist for what they need. So there are some great resources and some great partner orgs to help hikers get prepared once they're on their hike. It's one of those types of hikes that you can be with someone if you want to be, or you can have moments, you can hike alone if you sort of get to choose, because it is a social enough experience that you could hike along somebody for a lot of your hike. And then of course, like so many visitors in different sections and the sections of the Smokies, you're probably going to be around millions of other people that are visiting the park, so it would that 70 mile stretch, it might be a little less solitude.
1: That's something I'd love to do. Jackie Harp with us, executive director, chief executive officer of Smokies Life. That's the friends group, part of the Great Smoky Mountains National Park. Hey, you have a text question. 1-844-2-McGraw, 1-844-2-McGraw. I'm monopolizing the conversation. There's a lot of questions out there from other people. 1-844-2-McGraw, 1-844-262-4729. Jackie, hold on. America at Night, back in a moment.
0: From the heart of America, this is America at Night with McGraw-Millhaven.

0: this place. I've been surfing here since I was a kid. Now, seeing my grandson out on the water, it means everything to me. Watching him and taking in the blue waves, the sea breeze, the blurry horizon.
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7: 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Davy Crockett ended up being an historical figure in Texas history and embodied the Texas spirit. God bless America and God bless Texas.

0: studies. It is it's actually a Forest Service creation, and that's part of what they use to talk about you know, being safe around forest fires is Smokey the Bear. And so it's not, it did not originate from Great Smoky Mountains National Park.
1: Give us the history of the park. When did it come to be, and how did it come to be?
0: Gosh, it's such, we could talk about that for an hour, probably. The park was first approved by Congress in the, you know, 1934. There was kind of a conservation movement in East Tennessee in the 20s and 30s to protect a part of the state that had been heavily logged, kind of trying to preserve the biodiversity in the area. And so the federal government put up some funds, the first time that had ever happened for a national park. The state donated about 300,000 acres, and then the rest of the property had to be purchased from private landowners, and there was a huge, basically like fundraising drive, that ranged from school children donating their pennies to, of course, you know, major philanthropists and foundations donating big sums of money to purchase and, you know, kind of collectively cobble together all these plots of land that now make up Great Smoky Mountains National Park. And then the park was dedicated by in 1940. So took a number of years to kind of get that all worked out. But here we are today.
1: And yeah. Tell me about the Friends group. You've been at it for only a year and a half, but tell us some of the things. How long has that been around? And tell us some of the things they've done for the park.
0: Yeah, so Smokey's Life is one of four kind of official nonprofit partners to the Smokies. The role that we play is we provide some key services to the park that support education, research, interpretation, and science. And so the main ways that we do that is through operating the educational gift shops that you will see in and around the national park. And then we are also the official publishing partner for the Smokies. And so we publish books and maps and trail guides and brochures and all types of, you know, educational, cultural, historical materials about the Smokies. And then the profit that comes out of those, the store operations and the publishing operations, that comes back to the national park. We literally write them a check. We give them the cash back to support education, research, interpretation in the park. So we cover our operational costs, and then all of that profit goes back to support those needs in the park.
1: A lot of people don't realize this, but the national parks are seeing, all over the country, are seeing a surge in visitors, and that's the same for the Great Smoky Mountains National Park, is it not?
0: Absolutely. Yeah, we've had a rocket ship start to the year, and, you know, we think part of that is attributed to folks excited about the 250th anniversary of America. You know, it's estimated that 85% of Americans will visit a national park this year, which is amazing. Such an incredible legacy for all of us as Americans, and so we are excited to welcome those folks to the Smokies and hopefully see them in a store or get a book in their hand so they can learn more about the park.
1: Jackie Harp, hold that thought. You can walk the Appalachian Trail, the 72 miles of the Appalachian Trail inside the Great Smoky Mountains National Park, but what else can you do in the park, and how do you get there, and how do you take the RV into the park, and can you take the RV into the park? All of that, other things you can do in the park. We're going to take a quick break. 1-844-2-McGraw, 1-844-262-4729. The Great Smoky Mountains National Park, right there on the border of Tennessee and North Carolina. Jackie Harp, our guest. We got another segment. Phone calls, text messages, questions. We're happy to hear from you. America at Night. Stay right there. Back in a moment.
2: Coming to you from the heart of the nation, this is America at Night with McGraw-Milhaven.
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6: Okay, so Sarah, I'm dropping you off at Emily's?
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6: And Josh, you're going to?
8: 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Soccer practice.
6: Right. 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
14: It's our National Park Series as we help celebrate the America's 250th birthday. Jackie Harp, our guest, executive officer of the Smokies Life. It's the friends group, one of the friends groups for the Great Smoky Mountains National Park in Tennessee and in North Carolina. Jackie, today is May 19th, and the Great Smoky Mountain National Park announced that tomorrow is going to kick off the annual synchronous firefly event. So tell us what that firefly event is. What are the fireflies? And tell us all about this thing.
15: So it is one of the hallmark events in the park, one of the main reasons that people come to the Smokies. There are 19 different species of fireflies that live in the Smokies, but probably one of the most famous species of fireflies are these synchronous fireflies, and they, for a certain period of time in the early part of the summer, when they're breeding, they have a very unique flashing pattern where they, it's very hard to describe. Like, they're sort of flashing in waves at the same time, but it is so beautiful to see and just really unique. And, you know, fireflies are kind of this iconic thing and, you know, in the South and the summer, and a thing you think about when you think about, you know, your childhood running around outside in the warm weather. And so this synchronous firefly event is really, really special. And it has become so popular where in one part of the national park called the Elkmont Historic District, there's a known population of synchronous fireflies, and there's so many people come to see it that the National Park Service had to establish a lottery to kind of manage the number of visitors coming into that area. And so it's very coveted. Lots of people try the lottery every year and they don't get in, but it just helps to control the number of vehicles that, you know, coming into the area and, you know, on a given day. So the synchronous firefly viewing, the park scientists usually kind of assess when they expect the firefly activity to be at its peak, and then they do a lottery for that probably week time period. Visitors can enter the lottery and come and see it. There are other parts of, you know, of the region that you can see synchronous fireflies, but that's definitely one of the most famous.
14: So they fly in unison or in a pattern? Is that what you're trying to say?
15: They flash. They like blink their lights not exactly in unison, but pretty close.
14: So it's a light show.
15: It's a
14: light show.
15: Absolutely.
14: Yeah.
15: Yep.
14: Yeah. And where in the park is this? And how big is this area that this happens?
15: So where the lottery and the viewing that the park facilitates, where that takes place, is called the Elkmont Historic District, which is a really cool place to visit all on its own, because that is sort of one of the areas that's known as, you know, one of the core places of the movement to establish the national park was started. And so Elkmont was a kind of a pioneer Appalachian community. It was a logging town, and then it was a resort community until it became you know, part of the national park. And so now there's a large campground there, and it's a historic district that's maintained by the National Park Service. It's not very big. it's not a huge area. So that's part of why they really have to manage the traffic in and out, just to make sure it doesn't become a traffic jam.
14: So I can only imagine, right, this little small area of this 500,000 acres, right? It must be a special event that everyone's proud of. It gets excited, right? All the locals get excited because it only happens, for a week every year, and it's sort of this special little area of the park. Must be a hoot and a festival in and of itself.
15: Absolutely. It is a really exciting, it is an exciting moment because it kind of represents the kickoff to the summer, you know, the high visitation, people coming through the park. And so even if people aren't selected and they don't have an opportunity to participate in the formal viewing, you know, their lottery is not chosen, it's still a really, you know, it's a special experience people want, and absolutely, you know, this exciting time in the national park.
14: Yeah. Jackie, what's the best way to get there? We can go, we can, and give us a couple of travel tips, because we can walk the Appalachian Trail, we can go see the fireflies, but I mean, can we park, can we RV, can we hotel it? What do you recommend? How do we get there? Give us a couple of helpful travel hints.
15: You can do all of the above. There are three very popular ways to get into the park, probably the easiest to navigate. And so you can enter into the national park through Gatlinburg, Tennessee. That's by far the most popular way to get into the park. You can enter the park through Townsend, Tennessee, and that takes you to another really beautiful, very popular part of the park. Or you can enter on the North Carolina side through Cherokee, North Carolina, or Bryson City. So you've got a couple of entry, you know, a couple of easily accessible entry points depending on which direction you're coming from. There are lots of campgrounds available in and around the park. So folks can tent camp. There are yurts that you can bring an RV. Lots and lots of cabins available, hotels. There are no hotels inside the national park, so the Smokies are unique in that way, that there are no hotels, no restaurants inside the park, because when the park was established, the goal was to move that commerce in communities. They wanted the local economies to receive the benefit of that. That tourism, and that worked. So you've got a ton of options for hotels and restaurants in the cities surrounding the national park entrances. But there are only campgrounds inside the national park. There are two places in the Smokies that you can sleep in a bed overnight. One of those places is at the LeConte Lodge, which you have a number of options that you can hike up to the lodge, but they are all super tough. And that's another experience that, for the right type of person, you know, they want to hike 4 to 10 miles uphill, straight up the mountain, up to the LeConte Lodge. But you get some beautiful views, great food, so you can stay at the LeConte Lodge, and that's a really unique experience, but very rigorous. Or you can stay, Great Smoky Mountains Institute at Tremont is one of the other nonprofit partners for the Smokies, and they facilitate educational programs, summer camps, they welcome school groups, they have adult programs. So you have to be participating in one of their programs, but there's only two places that you can stay in a bed in the park. So hotels are great options, you can bring an RV, you can sleep in a tent and camp. It really just depends on what kind of experience you're looking for. You know, one of the communities around the Smokies could probably make that happen for you.
14: Yeah, tell me about the elk. Will I be guaranteed to see some elk and some black bears when I go visit the Smoky Mountains?
15: You know, I'm not a betting woman, but if I was, I would bet on you seeing elk and black bear when you were visiting the Smokies. Right now is a great time to see black bear because they're emerging from hibernation. Their mamas, they're coming out with their cubs. So there's a lot of bear activity happening in the park and around the park right now. The National Park Service is doing some great education around how to see bears and appreciate, you know, how cool they are, but doing that safely, you know, safely for the visitor, safely for the bear. So lots of bear activity right now. You can see elk, especially if you're visiting on the North Carolina side of the park near Cherokee. But the time for elk is in the late summer, early fall, like August, September, because that's what's called the rut. That's when they are out there breeding. They are very theatrical. They're making a lot of noise. They're fighting. So you can see a lot happening with the elk a little later in the summer. But you'd see them now. They're just more docile.
14: Elk, bears, all sorts of, we mentioned the fireflies. What about fish? Give me a little fish story. What do you got for fishing?
15: Gosh, you can fish in the park. Lots of folks come to the Smokies to fish for native brown trout and brook trout. And so that's a really popular, thing to fish for. Parts that I call home near the park is in a the gateway community called Cosby. So there is a park entrance near Cosby, and there's some really, really beautiful streams on that side of the park. It's not as crowded, so that's a great place to fish. Yeah, but if you're a trout lover, the Smokies are great. They're a great place to fish.
14: Jackie Harp, last question for you. You've been so kind with your time and great stories. What's your secret gem? I won't tell anybody. No one's listening. What's your secret gem that you like to go to? Your little secret hiding place at the Great Smoky Mountains National Park.
15: Oh my goodness. Okay, my favorite place to visit in the Smokies is called Albright Grove, and it is one of there's not much old growth forest left in the Smokies. I mentioned earlier it was heavily logged. But Albright Grove is one of the, you know, remaining old growth forest sections of the park. And so you can hike up to Albright Grove and just see some massive, massive trees. It's a beautiful hike. And it really reminds me of why national parks are so important. Really helps to ground me in why I'm so proud to do the work that we do at Smokies Life to support the preservation of the park, the ongoing education, research, science, interpretation, why we run stores to make money for the park in order to do that. Like it just brings it all home. It's such a beautiful place. It's very cathedral-like. And so I would recommend, I'd be happy to share that hike with anybody that was up to do it. It's a beautiful place.
14: People don't realize when you look at some of those old growth trees, right, they're hundreds and hundreds of years old, and you just can't believe that they're still there. And it is a sight to see because there aren't a lot of old growth trees around anymore. So it sounds like it's definitely worth 14 million visitors in 2021. It's only getting more busy as each year passes by. Jackie, tell us a little bit, how can we join the Smokies Life Friends group and give us a little sense of what the future holds for you guys and how can we get a hold of them?
15: Gosh, so lots of ways to support the Smokies. At Smokies Life, we encourage folks, you know, to become a member at Smokies Life, and memberships range in price from $40 up to, you know, whatever you feel comfortable contributing. But the different membership levels come with different benefits. But we really love our members are the folks that we engage most closely in the news of the park, the research of the park, sharing exciting things happening with historic preservation and scientific discovery. So we love when folks become members. If people are just interested in, donating if they want to just donate money or their time or their treasure, there is the philanthropic partner to the park. The folks are doing really hard work around fundraising in a more traditional sense. That's Friends of the Smokies. So we encourage folks to think about, like, you know, if you want to make a donation, you've got a great nonprofit partner there. Friends of the Smokies has a license plate. So if you're in Tennessee and you want to have a license plate, you know, where the money goes back to the national park, Friends of the Smokies has a license plate you can use. But for us at Smokies Life, you know, we encourage folks to become a member, consider shopping in park stores, consider purchasing a book, you know, to learn more about the park, because all of that money comes back into helping to preserve, protect, and really make sure that the national park gets the resources that it needs to be doing this for many, many generations to come.
14: Jackie Harp, Chief Executive Officer of the Smokies Life. We're going to end it where we started. What's the best way to plan my Appalachian Trail experience in the Smoky Mountains?
15: Oh, gosh. I'd start with checking out the resources through the Appalachian Trail Conservancy. But there are some, you know, there's some great books. There are some great online forums. I mean, there are so many people that hike that just the collective body of knowledge around what to do, where to go, what to pack, how to resupply. The Appalachian Trail, there's some really smart people putting information out, and it's very easily accessible online or different books.
14: When I'm ready, yeah, take the plunge. It sounds like I would love to do it. Take 10 days and 72 miles, and it would be a trip of a lifetime, no question about it.
15: There you go.
14: Jackie Harp, thank you very much for a fun night. Thanks for playing along. Good luck down the road.
15: Thank you so much for having me.
14: You got it. It's Smokey's Life. That's the friends group for the great Smoky Mountains National Park in Tennessee and in North Carolina. And yes, 72 miles of the Appalachian Trail runs right through the great Smoky Mountains National Park. America at Night. Back in a moment.
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14: Well, the lots of news going on tonight. It was election night and some primaries all around the country. I guess the biggest news is another win for President Trump. Thomas Massie, Republican, who was the chief Republican antagonist in the House of Representatives, the man who helped bring the Epstein files to light, the man who voted against President Trump on some big bills, was more of a, I guess he was more of a Tea Partier, right? He was, I guess he's the last of the Tea Partiers, if you will. The true believers of the Tea Party, Thomas Massie, out as a Trump Republican. He was voted out in his primary in Kentucky. And so the takeover is complete. And this is, if you had any doubt before today, this is and still is Donald Trump's party. It's not a conservative party. It's not a Republican party. It's a MAGA party. And if you don't follow Donald Trump, get out of the way, because this is the takeover is utterly complete. So we'll talk about that next hour. Also, President Trump announcing tonight that he is endorsing Ken Paxton, and quietly, not publicly, but quietly, apparently, the word is out that Republicans in the Senate aren't very happy. But what do they care? They do whatever Donald Trump tells them to do, or they lose, and they would much, they don't want to lose their seat, so they do whatever Donald Trump tells them to do. But John Cornyn, the Republican, who, he had a quote recently that said he votes with President Trump 99% of the time. Not good enough. President Trump was upset that he didn't race to endorse him fast enough in his second administration. So that slight delay while he was putting his shoes on, apparently, was the reason why Ken Paxton gets the nod and Trump's endorsement for that primary. They're in the, that I think is next week or the week after. They're already in early voting in Texas for that. So anyway, we can come back and talk all about that, take some phone calls, talk about the news of the day, and if you want to, we can talk about how Tony's New York Knickerbockers, the magic of Tony in Montreal. Not only did the Canadians win last night, but it looks like the Knicks squeaked out a victory tonight in Game 1 of the Eastern Conference Finals. So we got that going on. Your phone calls, your text messages. Our executive director is Alex Hinton. Our engineer tonight is Richard Good. I'm McGraw-Milhaven. This is America at Night on Westwood One.
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7: News this hour from Town Hall. I'm Jason Walker. Numerous primary elections Tuesday, and President Trump's power once again being felt. In Kentucky, Ed Gallrain winning the GOP nomination for House in the state's 4th Congressional District, beating the incumbent, Thomas Massie. President Trump had given the nod to Gallrain after Massie broke with Mr. Trump over a number of issues. In Alabama, Tommy Tuberville has won the Republican nomination for governor. A major endorsement is shaking up the Republican Senate race in the Lone Star State. A lot of feathers have been ruffled.
8: President Trump is endorsing Texas Attorney General Ken Paxton in the state's Republican Senate runoff, backing him over longtime Senator John Cornyn. Trump calls Paxton an American first patriot and praises his loyalty to the MAGA movement. The endorsement comes as both candidates compete for the chance to face Democrat Senate candidate James Tallarico.
7: With three key Republicans absent Tuesday, the Senate approving a war powers resolution to end all U.S. hostilities with Iran. That vote was 50-47. President Trump says we must remain patient.
9: The president says he held off a strike because of negotiations to end the war.
20: They're begging to make a deal. I hope we don't have to do the war, but we may have to give them another big hit. I'm not sure yet. You'll know very soon.
9: Senate Minority Leader Chuck Schumer says the president threatens to blow Iran into oblivion and then says a peace deal is imminent.
28: This he does within 6 hours of one another. And anyone believe this guy?
9: Vice President J.D. Vance says this is not a forever war.
29: We're going to take care of business and come home.
9: Iran still has a chokehold on the vital Strait of Hormuz. Ed Donahue, Washington.
7: And more on these stories at townhall.com.
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7: There is relief in the Big Apple. Commuter train to the Long Island Railroad running again. Service was halted during a 3-day strike affecting tens of thousands of people wanting to get in and out of New York.
32: We negotiated in good faith. The unions had their stance, but we worked through it and we were able to come up with a compromise that works for everyone. So I'm very happy about that.
7: Rod Free is president of the Long Island Railroad.
32: The deal was a fair deal for the employees, but it also ensured that we maintained our financial stability, that we're not going to put a burden on our riders or the taxpayers. So it's a good deal, we're happy with it, and we're happy to run trains.
7: More trouble at a coffee giant. Starbucks giving the boot to 300 corporate employees and closing a few U.S. offices. No coffee house employees affected. The cuts will impact employees in support functions like marketing and human resources. Breaking news and analysis, townhall.com.
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11: Westwood One presents America at Night. Here's your host, McGraw-Milhaven.

I sat down 2 hours later. Here we are. So phone numbers are as follows. 1-844-2-McGraw. 1-844-262-4729. We thank you every night for staying up late. Late night conversation on the radio, quite frankly. Say what you want about Stephen Colbert. Say what you want about late night TV. Nothing better than late night radio. I know you're sitting there. You're in your car. You're driving wherever you got to get to. It's late at night. You're late. You're early. You need someone to keep you up and keep you entertained. Happy to do it. That's what we're here for. Or maybe you're lying in bed. You can't sleep. You roll over. You turn your radio on. You turn your phone on. And you're listening to the show. And just somebody to keep you company. And that's the whole idea. We're just keeping each other company as the late night continues, right? Lots of times when the sun goes down, the wolves come out. And I've been a creature of late night for years and years and years. And it's just like the nice to sit down and take a load off your feet, kick back, relax, and hear a good story, hear a good yarn, hear a good conversation. And that's the whole idea. So that's what we try and do each and every night. And we talk about the news of the day. We talk about, well, history. We talk about nothing. We talk about something. It's always interesting. That's the whole idea. That's the goal each and every night. And so we thank you for checking in. We love first-time phone calls. Absolutely love first-time phone callers. Whether it's something you saw in the news, you have a question about the news, a comment about the news, question, movie you saw, TV show that reminded you of something. That's the whole idea. So text or call 1-844-2-McGraw, 1-844-262-4729. Do not be shy, because if I can host a radio, trust me, if I can host this radio show, anybody can call in whenever they want. So feel free. You are officially welcome. There was an interesting story that came out today, a couple of interesting stories. First of all, that Thomas Massie story. President Trump's complete takeover of the Republican Party, if you didn't think it was complete before, Thomas Massie, one of the lone dissenters in the Republican Party. The last of the Tea Partiers, maybe, I guess, right? There are no more Tea Partiers. If they are, they have capitulated to President Trump. Tea Party came in and were deficit hawks, fiscal responsibility. That's all left the party. But Thomas Massie, one of the few remaining, now thrown out of the party by a primary, President Trump didn't want him, didn't get him. And then, of course, you got that Ken Paxton story. We'll get to that here in a second. But there's a couple of other interesting stories that have piqued my interest. And one of them was, there's a story out tonight that has yet to be reported before now. And apparently, days after Israeli strikes that killed Iran's supreme leader and other top officials, there was apparently the plan in the works for the United States and Israel to anoint former Iranian president and hardliner anti-Israel, anti-American Mahmoud Ahmadinejad as the new head of Iran. People call it an audacious plan developed by the Israelis in which Ahmadinejad would then, I guess, be a puppet for the Americans and the Israelis. He was under house arrest, apparently, in some way, shape, or form. He was struck in those early raids. He apparently survived the strike, the near miss. They tried to sort of, I guess, bust him out. He was under house arrest. They tried to bust him out, man. Our CIA is pretty good, man. Don't think they're not following us, man. They know exactly where everybody is at any given time. He was under house arrest, according to the story in the New York Times. And they bombed the house he was in, the structure he was in. He was able to get free, but apparently he was injured in the process. That shook him up, according to this report in the New York Times. He survived the strike. It was a near miss. And then apparently he wanted nothing to do with regime change, and he has not been seen publicly since.
and the current whereabouts of the former anti-Israeli, anti-American president of Iran, Mahmoud Ahmadinejad, is condition and whereabouts unknown. What an unusual choice, to say the least. He was well known for calls to wipe Israel off the map back in the early 2000s. A huge supporter of Iran's nuclear program, fierce critic of the United States, violently cracking down on dissidents within his own country. That's an interesting story. Now, you know, it hasn't come to light before, but what a bizarre story that is on a night like tonight, while America, again, sort of stymied over what to do with the Strait of Hormuz. Now, that's one side of the story. The other side of this is, now that Bill Cassidy, the Louisiana Republican who voted to impeach Trump, but then spent the next 5 years trying to get back into his good graces, as a matter of fact, was one of the deciding votes to get Dr. Bill Cassidy, one of the deciding votes to get RFK Jr., who is not a doctor, to be head of Health and Human Services, to sort of make up for the amends of voting against President Trump for the impeachment. When he lost his Republican primary, what was that, late last week, I guess, or over the weekend, he's now a lame duck. And now, since he's been trying to curry favor with Trump since he's out, apparently he's not trying to curry favor anymore, he switched his vote, and yet today the Senate now has agreed to take up the measure that would force President Trump to end the war or win reauthorization or authorization from Congress. A handful of Republicans, including Senator Bill Cassidy, who lost that primary, was the latest member to switch his vote, side with the Democrats in an effort to limit the president's war powers. The vote was 50-47. A number of Republicans were absent, allowing it to be debated and receive a vote in the coming weeks. This is the eighth attempt by Democrats

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2: All right, it's open phones, 1-844-2-McGraw, 1-844-462-4729. Let's go to those phones. We got Tony in Montreal. Tony, welcome. Thanks for joining us.
3: How you doing, man?
2: I'm doing good.
3: I think you'd be happy tonight because Jalen Brunson scored like 38 and came back in the fourth quarter and scored 15, and they were down by like 1,000 points coming into the fourth quarter, and they ended up winning tonight, so... I'm still on my double parlay.
2: I'm not saying that I was watching the Knick game while I was interviewing the National Parks lady, but I was surprised to find that they were down by 20 with 6 minutes left, and somehow got it into overtime and then won it in overtime. So I don't really recognize this Knicks team, but I'll take it.
3: So you have Jalen Brunson leading the pack with 15 in the last quarter, and you know, I never knew very much about basketball until I started following the Knicks, and the first guy I ever liked was Jalen Brunson. And it just happened that the Jalen Brunson version of the Knicks, I actually said, this guy looks like a hockey player that's playing basketball. He plays very rough, and he's driving the net, and he looks like Josh Anderson of Montreal Canadiens. So, you know, I'm ready to adopt this guy and put him onto a pair of hockey skates and drive him up to Montreal so he can play for the Canadiens. But I guess the Knicks will have something to say about that. But anyway, my double parlay is still going. I'm still pulling for both teams to win the championship. You know, like, when I'm listening to you and you're talking about Iran and all this sort of stuff, it's not like I'm not involved in that. But, you know, like, at a certain point, I heard you in St. Louis today, what you were saying about Iran. And, like, when is this going to end? Like, do you actually think that the Iranians can be dealt with in a civil way with signing agreements, and that they're going to abide by them, whether it's a Democrat president or a Republican president? They don't care. They don't know the difference. They just say you're American and they hate you and they want you to die. And then you want to make a deal with them. You can only make a deal with a dead mullah. That's the only way you can make a deal with them. And you know, at a certain point, the Vietnam mentality I call it the Vietnam syndrome. And of course, it's a nightmare scenario. 58 or 59,000, I believe, American poor people, you know, military people died in that war because of incompetence in the strategy of that wall, the domino effect, the Monroe Doctrine, etc. We have to fight communism. And you know, at the end of the day, you look at all of this geopolitical power that the Americas have. You're the only capitalist country in the world. Canada's not a capitalist country. You know, Europe's not capitalist.
2: Well, hold on a second. I think you were headed down the road of Vietnam, where we won every single battle, but we lost the war, right? That's what you're saying. Yes, that was the point you were making.
3: We lost the hearts and minds of the people in Vietnam. We lost the hearts and minds of the people in the United States. That's why you had all these movements, Kent State, Black Panther movement, and the left. But it wasn't organized the way it is today with Soros, Singham, and all of these billionaires that are donating money for the destruction of your country, our country, America, and Europe. Listen. The mullahs have to be removed. You cannot replace them with a friendly mullah. It's like saying, I want to put a friendly devil in your home to take care of your kids. Not going to happen. And, you know, like, at a certain point, I just want to say this. I want to say this. Right. Because the Americans are tarnished by the Vietnam disaster, they expect to win wars with no casualties. They think you're going to do Maduro wars where you can go in, get the guy, not one man will die. Well, guess what? If you go into Iraq, because today, a forever war to Americans today is 6 days. But they don't seem to forget. You had the War of 1812 with Canada. You had World War One, which was 4 years. You had World War Two, which was 4 years. You had Vietnam, which was over 10 years. And you had Korea, which I still ongoing. Korea is

0: an ongoing war with America. So that's like 50 years. So, like, do you expect to have regime change when you can't even get the boats out of the Strait of Hormuz? Listen, if I was the president of my country, prime minister, I would send the Navy, the Army, and the Air Force to help America. Because we're free riding on American money, blood, and treasure. The whole world is riding on American blood, and treasure.
1: Tony, take a breath. Thank you very much for the phone call. No, the short answer is no, you can't trust anything they say. So whatever deal, they don't make deals, they make trouble. They're loosey with the football, right? Donald Trump thinks he's going to cut a deal with Iran because why? Because he's the great deal. It's got nothing to do with him. They are not willing to make a deal. There's a story out tonight that a guy named Kazim Garibaldi, apparently is his name, is he is the Iranian deputy foreign minister. And apparently he's out there saying that Iran stands united and decisively ready to confront any military aggression. He says surrender has no meaning. We either win or we become martyrs. And so that doesn't sound like a country that is getting ready to negotiate some type of peace deal to allow the infidels, the Americans, to come in and take away their their enriched uranium. It just doesn't sound like they're ready and willing and able to cut a deal. And if they did, why today are we supposed to trust them? So I think it's a fool's errand to think that somehow they're going to come to some negotiation like it's a real estate property in New York City. That's not who they are. Tony, thanks for the phone call. 1-844-2-McGraw, 1-844-262-4729. America at Night, back in a moment.
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0: 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Call now, 844-262-4729. That's 844-2-McGraw.
1: All right, let's see here. Let's go on the phones. 1-844-2-McGraw. 1-844-262-4729. Or that spells out 1-844-2-McGraw. David in Chicago. Thanks for joining us here on America at Night.
2: Well, man, McGraw, I started listening to you. I didn't know what to think, and now you become one of my faves. So I got to tell you, buddy.
1: Thank you, David. I appreciate that.
2: I look forward to the show every night, man. I make sure I'm ready to go. I don't care what's going on. I got to have my McGraw, man.
1: Well, thank you very much. Let me ask you this question. When you first heard the show, what did you think? You didn't know what I was doing? You didn't know what was going on?
2: Well, I didn't know. You know, I was like, who's this? Because there was another guy on before you, Rich Valdez or something.
1: Yeah.
2: And he was a pretty cool guy. Yeah, he was good guy. And I'd listen to that every once in a while, and I thought, is this guy just filling in, or is this, did they change the show around? So I put you on a couple times, and I'm like, wow, this is interesting. And then now I'm like, every night I gotta hear the show, man, because you got, your format's cool, and you're a cool guy, and you're very balanced. There's a lot of extremists on the radio, and they're just very balanced and like a normal guy that's just living life and, you know, trying to figure it all out and be very intelligent. And I really appreciate what you do for the show.
1: Well, thank you very much, David. That is very, very kind words for you. And thank you for calling. What else you want to talk about?
2: Wait, can I give you my, Smoky Mountain story?
1: Yes, please do. Yes, absolutely.
2: Okay, so about, this has got to be about maybe 15 years ago. The wife and the little girl, we took a trip down to the Smoky Mountains, and we went through the whole thing, and there's this one road up in there. Have you ever been there?
1: I've never been to the Smoky Mountains, no.
2: Okay. Well, there's this one road that's, it's known for, it has the most switchbacks. You know what switchbacks are, right?
1: Yeah,
2: where you turn,
1: sure.
2: And then you completely turn around, and then you completely turn. Well, there's this one road, I forget what it's called, but it's supposed to be the most switchbacks in the country. Okay, so we're driving on it. We did the whole Smoky things, and we're heading back up to Chicago, and we took this turn, and we get on this most switchback road you could be on, and they're getting all sick and nauseous because there's like 5,000 of these switchbacks. And we're way up there in the middle of nowhere in the Appalachians, and we're running low on gas. And we're freaking out, and we're down to like quarter tank, eighth of a tank, and it's starting to get dark, and we're down to empty, and there's nothing around, and we're thinking, oh my God, we're going to be stuck up in here. It's going to be like the Deliverance movie or something, you know.
1: Right.
2: And then, at the last thing, we see this light, and we come up to this little town, the very end, we're probably on our last fumes of gas, and this guy's locking it in one horse town, one little gas station, and this guy's locking the door of his little Dino Dinosaur, remember those gas stations?
1: Oh, the green dinosaur ones,
2: so he's got one of them little gas stations with the dinosaur, and we're like, and again, he's locking the door, ready to go home, and we're like, and I pull up with the last bit of gas I got, and I go, hey man, you gotta give me some gas. He goes, well, I'm closing up, and I said, please help me, and I kind of had to like beg him, and he goes, alright, and he saved me, because I was able to fill up there, and then we headed back, and then we started driving back, and it's so confusing up there, because you look like you're going away from the mountains.
1: Right, yeah.
2: And we're going in the wrong direction, and we're driving for like 2 hours thinking we're heading halfway back to Chicago, and we ended up, we're down in like Georgia somewhere, so it's pretty interesting up there, but man, the switchback road thing just kind of freaked me out, I'll tell you.
1: Yeah, you use the switchbacks to go up around a mountain, right? You just sort of, you sort of meander up the mountain.
2: There's like 200 of these. I mean, you're going up and down and around. I've never seen, and I've been all over the country, and I never seen this many switchbacks on one mountain. And we just ran out of gas, and the good Lord was there when we needed him, man. And I'll tell you, it was an experience. But what a beautiful place. And keep up the great work, man, on your show. You're doing great.
1: David, thank you for the phone call. Thank you for the story. Thanks for checking in. Have a good night in Chicago. The only thing that would have made that story better is if he would have went back to the gas station the next night and the gas station didn't exist. That town didn't exist. It was only there for him on that night to get the gas. When he went back the next night, there was no gas station. That's the only thing that would have made that story better. Reese in Alabama. Reese, welcome to America at Night.
3: Do you hear me okay?
1: I can hear you fine. Thanks for checking in.
3: Yeah, thank you. This is the first time I've ever called in on any radio station, so I appreciate you taking my call.
1: We love it. Thanks for calling.
3: I'm down here in Lower Alabama, and I appreciate your guest. So your previous caller, that switchback road that he was talking about, has 318 turns and 11 miles. Your guest might know about it. It's called the Tail of the Dragon. It's Tennessee Highway 129. I'm an avid motorcycle rider, and the Blue Ridge Parkway and the Great Smoky Mountains in the Fontana, Western North Carolina, Eastern Tennessee area, very popular for motorcycle riding. And the motorcycle community in the United States at large and internationally knows that area very well. They've repaved the roads. That community is really tailored to the industry, and I really appreciate all the efforts the local communities have made and state and federal governments to repave those roads and to have those gas stations that aren't ghost towns that don't disappear with all the high-octane gas. Even that road that he was talking about, the Tail of the Dragon, which is notorious as a famous road worldwide. They have US 129 and Killboy.com. They have all these photographers on the side. They take pictures. And every year I go there in April with the my national club, BMW MOA, and we get lots of pictures taken. So I just wanted to shout out and thank the community and thank your host and your guest for all the wonderful work. It's not just the Appalachian Trail. It's not just RVers, but the motorcycle community really appreciates those roads, those curvy roads in that area.
1: So is the Tail of the Dragon Road inside the Smoky Mountain National Park?
3: I believe so. If not, it's pretty close. It's in the Great Smoky Mountains. Foothills Parkway, Cherokee, Blue Ridge Parkway, Gatlinburg, all that area.
1: Yeah, sure. How long is this switchback road?
3: So it's right there. It's 11 miles and 318 turns.
1: Oh, my goodness.
3: And it's one of the curviest roads in the United States. I tell... when I'm hosting one of our meetings there, when I was the president of the National Club, we would have guests or we would have members that would come up and be like, what roads do I need to go to? Because it's like the mecca of motorcycle roads, that area. And, of course, it's beautiful. Waterfalls, Pelico Plains, Robinsonville, Franklin, all that area. And I tell them, you can't point the nose of your motorcycle in any direction and not find a good road in this area. It's just beautiful. She talked about the green canopy associated with the green tunnel with the Appalachian Trail. The roads that are there, Moonshiner 28 and all the others, the Blue Ridge Parkway, there's just there's grass, there's flowers, everybody keeps their yards up, there's log cabins, the towns are clean, well provided. They're nice restaurants, nice hotels. And they really do a good job at catering to the industry. Foothill or the Fontana Dam and the Fontana Lodge is built there on Fontana Lake, where they flooded it in order for the TVA in order to provide electricity for I forget the name of the place in Tennessee. It'll come to me, but.
1: So let me ask you this question, Reese, from Lower Alabama. So when you're on your motorcycle on this 11-mile stretch with 300 or so switchbacks, you got to be pretty careful you don't cut the corner, right? There could be another car coming around the bend, right?
3: Yeah, absolutely, and it's also become a sports car. So everybody, every club auto car, so I've had Broncos on there, Miatas, Lamborghinis. So yeah, if you cry, we call it the mustard, right? Those double yellow lines down the center. Yeah. Don't cross the muster because bad things happen. And they have a tree down at Beals Gap at the base of that turn, and that tree is the tree of shame, and it's got all the pieces and parts from wrecked motorcycles on that tree. So it is somewhat notorious. It's very, it's what we would call very technical roads, and it's kind of the apex of public riding. Once you get trained and you you have some experience under your belt, that's basically, like I said, it's the mecca. Yeah, there's a lot of accidents. And the other thing is like your previous guest called, there's very limited cell phone coverage, and it's in the mountains. So, you know, there's, you're not going to, I had to be very careful, because getting an injury in an environment like that can definitely turn into a bad situation really quick.
1: What a great story, Reese. Thank you for checking in. Be safe on that motorcycle. I need every listener I can get. Thanks for checking in, my friend.
3: Yes, sir. A privilege. Thank you.
1: Yeah, you betcha. Yeah, Reese from Alabama. Tail of the Dragon. What a great name for a road. Where are you going? I'm going to the Tail of the Dragon. Unbelievable. 11-mile stretch. What do you say? 318, 319 curves? Holy mackerel. I got to see some pictures of that one. What a great story. All right, America at Night. That's how you do it, my friend. That's late night radio at its best. 1-844-2-McGraw, 1-844-262-4729. Phone or text. America at Night continues. Back in a moment.
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1: All right, a quick Google search gave me a little more information here on the road. Tail of the Dragon. 318 curves, 11 miles. It is the number one motorcycle and sports car road. I could see why. It's U.S. 129. The road is bordered by the Great Smoky Mountains and the Cherokee National Forest. There are no intersecting roads or driveways to hamper your travel. 11 miles. Now listen to this. Approximately 100 to 150 crashes are reported each and every year. Injuries are common. Fatal crashes average around 1 to 4 a year. In 2024, we saw 5 deaths and 139 vehicles involved in wrecks on the Tail of the Dragon, U.S. 129, right there in the Great Smoky Mountains. Holy mackerel. Let's go to Glenn in New Mexico. Glenn, thanks for holding on. Welcome to America at Night.
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1: Glenn, are you there? Glenn?
15: Welcome to America.
1: Glenn, rookie mistake.
16: Yeah, I was kind of surprised when you asked if it were in the park. Yeah?
1: Go ahead. Go ahead, Glenn. Turn down your radio. 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
16: Sure.
1: Glenn, listen on your phone.
16: Okay, got it.
1: All right. What's your point? I was sort of surprised
16: when the host asked if it were in the park. Can you imagine, again, someone on a Ducati or another very high-end sports bike coming around a corner and there's mom and pop in their RV from Iowa touring along at 30 miles an hour and you're doing triple that speed?
1: They can do it whether the road's in the park or not. I mean, it's a regular road, so you have to be careful. Don't cross the mustard, man. Yeah, right.
16: I agree. But, I'm sure the Forest Service, Rangers, police officers would not allow that, you know, if they're in the park.
1: I don't think they would. Obviously, they wouldn't allow it, but people do cut the line, right? They do. I could see somebody, you know, cutting and crossing the mustard and, you know, taking the corner a little tight. You see that on all sorts of roads. So I'm just saying, it's a dangerous road and there are accidents there.
16: Yes, we certainly do. But some 20-year-old kid on a clutch rocket, so to speak, you know, how fast can I make this 11 miles? Can I do it in 8 minutes?
1: Yeah. I mean, it's some, must be some great ride, even if you're staying on the right side of the mustard, if I'm using that terminology correctly.
16: Yes. Yeah. I did it about 30 years ago on my BMW 1100 GS. One time, I'm 75 years old now. I won't ever go back, but something you need to do.
1: Great memories. Yeah, sounds like it. Glenn, thanks for the phone call. Maybe I'll do it in the family RV. How about that? Let's go to Paul in Zanesville, Ohio. Paul, welcome to America at Night.
17: Hey, good evening, McGraw. You know, I haven't even listened to your third hour yet. I'm getting ready to do that because of that crazy time loop thing. But I was listening to your thing about the Smoky Mountains there and stuff. Who would want to go on a trip or anything if you couldn't fish? Okay? Now, I wanted to ask you a question, McGraw. Do you like fish, and what is your favorite fish dish? Because I can tell you mine.
1: So, first of all, I am allergic to shellfish, so I don't eat shrimp, and I don't eat lobster. I learned that the hard way. But for the longest time, I always thought clams were shellfish. Clams are not shellfish. Clams are bivalves. So I recently rediscovered clams and mussels. Are mussels considered a fish? I love mussels. I love baked clams. Give me some trout all day long. I don't mind salmon, but if I had one meal left, it'd be baked clams all day long. Baked clams and mussels.
17: Alrighty, I used to work at a place called the Steak and Stein here in Zanesville, and we'd have what was called whitefish, and we'd put it in a pan. We'd put lettuce and tomato underneath it. Then we would broil it, and then it was whitefish, you know, no skin or nothing. And then we would dip it in butter. That and some good Steak and Stein onion rings. Man, I tell you, you was in heaven. Enjoy
1: Paul,
17: your show, Richard.
1: Paul, you got it.
17: McGraw.
1: Thanks, Paul. Paul in Zanesville, thanks for checking in. You know, I mentioned fish. I mentioned the baked clams. I mentioned the mussels. There's one fish I didn't mention, and I apologize. But I love me a fish fry during Lent. I love fish fries. I love baked cod, fried cod, a little tartar sauce on the side, maybe some green beans in a church cafeteria, maybe some lemonade in a clear plastic glass, maybe a raffle or ticket or two, meeting up with some old friends. Nothing better than. Because every year in St. Louis, we do the fish fry circuit. We go and we pick new ones and we rate them and test them and run into old friends and new friends. And yeah, no, I love me a good old fish fry. So baked cod, you mentioned whitefish, it's a form of a whitefish, baked cod, fried cod. But fish fry during Lent is A-okay with me. All right, that's going to do it for us. We are officially out of time. Our thanks tonight for lots of guests, including the conversation we had about the Smoky Mountains. Who knew? Tale of the Dragon. Put that on your bucket list. What a great road. 11 miles, 318 switchbacks. Holy mackerel. All right. Thanks for listening. As always, great night. Thanks for the phone calls. You made it a whole lot of fun. Thanks for staying up late with me. We'll do it again tomorrow night. What do you say? Our executive director is Alex Hinton. Our engineer tonight is Richard Good. I'm McGraw-Milhaven. And this is America at Night on Westwood One.
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21: News this hour from Town Hall. I'm Jason Walker. Primary elections, Kentucky, Alabama, Oregon, Georgia, Idaho, and Pennsylvania Tuesday. Ed Gallrain winning the GOP nomination for the House of Representatives in Kentucky's 4th Congressional District, defeating the incumbent Thomas Massie. President Trump had thrown his support to Gallrain. Suspects in that California mosque attack may have had a shared hatred. Here's correspondent Lisa Dwyer.
22: Federal authorities say two teenagers who killed 3 people at a San Diego mosque met online and shared a broad hatred towards different religions and races. Hours before the attack, police were racing to find 2 teenagers who would ultimately be deemed responsible after the mother of one called police saying her son was suicidal and had run away. Police Chief Scott Wall credits the heroic efforts of a security guard who called in an alert even as he was engaged in a gun battle with preventing the attackers from getting any further. I'm Lisa Dwyer.
21: Vice President J.D. Vance speaking on greater independence for Americans' European allies.
23: Vice President J.D. Vance is criticizing European media and calling for U.S. allies to take greater responsibility for their own security and independence.
24: For my entire life, I have heard chirping from the European media about everything that's wrong with the United States of America. I think that if the European media wants to attack the President of the United States, they need to start looking in the mirror. All he has said is that we're going to be good allies. We're going to be good friends. We're going to be trading partners. But it is reasonable for Europe to take a little bit more ownership over its continental integrity.
21: World Health Organization expressing concern over the spread of a rare type of Ebola in eastern Congo. 134 deaths, 500 cases. More on these stories, townhall.com.
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21: 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Nevertheless, authorities are warning fans not to read too much into it. After all, it is a game, but it's leaving many people on the Korean Peninsula with a feeling of maybe, just maybe, at least someday down the road. Here's correspondent Gethin Kulbaugh.
26: A North Korean women's soccer team has arrived in South Korea to compete in a regional tournament. This marks the first visit by North Korean athletes in 8 years amid ongoing political tensions. The team, Naegohyang Women's FC, landed at Incheon International Airport on Sunday. They will face South Korea's Suwon FC women on Wednesday in the Asian Football Confederation Women's Champions League semifinals. Experts caution against viewing this visit as as a sign of improved relations. 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
0: This every day, 70,000 puppies or kittens are born in the U.S. Cute, right? Well, what's not cute is that half of all litters are accidents. And when a kitten has a litter of oopsies and a puppy has a litter of uh-ohs, pretty soon you have thousands and thousands of OMGs. 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They can be old enough to get pregnant, and it's definitely young enough to make a difference. 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
6: Okay, we are back. Hello, the big breaking news right now. Well, President Trump has endorsed Ken Paxton, Republican Attorney General of Texas, for the United States Senate. And the primary is coming up, and it's down between Ken Paxton and John Cornyn. John Cornyn has been there for a long time, United States Senator, but he's been weak on MAGA. He's kind of a stuffed shirt, George W. Bush kind of senator. Doesn't have the fire in the belly. And he holds his nose around a lot of Trump stuff. Very, very establishment. But not the worst guy in the world. It's one of the reasons why it took President Trump a long time to make this endorsement. Ken Paxton is great. He's aggressive. He's controversial. They've come at him hard. They tried to impeach him. I think they even indicted him at one point, even though he was totally innocent. He also has some very significant personal baggage. It's not that significant, all right? He had an affair, got a little bit messy in that his wife, you know, his ex-wife, said some things about him that are quite embarrassing. Not exactly as embarrassing as what Laura Loomer is doing to, Laura Loomer is doing right now to Thomas Massey. You know about this Laura Loomer, right? Lumering. She loomers people. Goes into their past, comes up with the receipts, and can really give people a hard time. She can be crazy, but I like her. I do. I'm kind of distant friends, all right? Every once in a blue moon, we communicate. And she's a piece of work, but I think she is a force for good, except when she's not, all right? Sometimes she goes a little bit too far. So the endorsement has been made. It's Ken Paxton for Texas. This gives him a huge advantage, of course, going into the primary. And this James Tallarico guy is so bad, is so fake, is so, I believe, anti-Christian, you know, for a guy who promotes himself as a pastor. I think he's anti-Christian, actually. The stuff he's saying, how he's saying it, where, he's not about the gospel, all right? He's not about the good news. He's about using religion as a weapon to tear people apart. And the more that Tallarico, we find out all the crazy stuff he said over the years, anybody's going to be able to beat him, all right? So it might as well be Ken Paxton. It's another reason why President Trump made this endorsement, all right? I think he's very, very comfortable that Paxton can beat Tallarico. Also this, folks, He can beat him, and they did some polling, all right? President Trump doesn't do, he's got a great gut. He's got great, you know, instincts. But you got to get some data behind you as well. Stop everything. Gas prices are $4.53 today. Average gas price, $4.53 today. Oh, my word. What are we going to do about that? What did we do? What did we ever do under Joe Biden when gas prices were $5.25 as they were in the summer of 2022? And nobody made a big deal out of it. Don't make a big deal out of it, Spider. Nobody made a big deal out of it. Everybody was chillaxing. It was okay. Oh, it's Joe Biden. Joe Biden's America. I mean, after all, he's saving America, saving democracy. Why would they give him a hard time about the economy? The gas prices were higher under Joe Biden. And they took care of him. They didn't make it a big deal. Hey, do me a favor if you don't mind. This $1.7 billion fund for the victims of weaponization. Kind of curious. I don't buy it, but some are saying that maybe Hunter Biden was the victim of weaponization because the gun case probably would not have been brought against him had he not been the president's son. Kind of interesting. Todd Blanche made this point himself, the Associate Attorney General on Capitol Hill just a little while ago. All right, people are upset about this $1.7 billion going possibly to all those January Sixers. I know people in my orbit who still despise the January Sixers. But they don't know him like I know, and they haven't seen the evidence that I've seen, even though I've been relentless. You know, they prefer their, you know what they prefer? They prefer Fox News. They prefer Fox News. And Fox News has been weak, incredibly weak, when it comes to January 6th stuff. And a lot of MAGA stuff issues, by the way. All right, Todd Blanche on Capitol Hill about the $1.7 billion for January Sixers and more. Go ahead.
7: President, is one not true? But two, it's very telling that that's the reaction from Democrats, because it proves the point that President Trump has been saying for a very long time, which happens to be true, which was for the first time in our nation's history, you had an administration seek to destroy the previous administration, not just President Trump, anybody that came in contact with him. I've said it before, but you're talking about his gardeners being put in the grand jury, his Secret Service detail being put multiple times in the grand jury. That's what the last administration did to try to destroy President Trump. And he has said publicly, and I very much agree with him, that he doesn't want this to ever happen again to anybody. And so how do you go about making sure it doesn't happen again to anybody? Well, you change the culture, which is what we're doing. You also set up a mechanism where people that did have it weaponized, have this Department of Justice and this federal government weaponized against them, can apply. Does it mean they're going to get money? No, it doesn't mean they're going to get money. It just invites them to apply.
8: And they make a case of some kind to meet some standard, right?
7: Yes, and you know, there's a flaw in the legal system, because this legal system was not set up to compensate for what the Democrats and what Biden and what Garland did for 4 years. It doesn't know how to cope with the fact that hundreds and hundreds of administration officials had their phones taken from them. Members of the Senate had their phone records subpoenaed and weren't told about it. The system isn't set up for that.
8: In answers to questions previously put before you this morning, did you took, I assume, because what the settlement agreement says, you eliminated certain individuals from being qualified to receive benefits from this fund. What's the list of those individuals?
7: Well, the plaintiffs in the underlying lawsuit have agreed to accept an apology. So that's President Trump and his son, sons, I believe. And otherwise, there is no limitation. So whether you're Hunter Biden or whether you're another individual who believed they were a victim of weaponization, they can all apply to this fund. And again, it doesn't mean the commissioners will agree. It doesn't mean that they're getting $10 million or whatever was just read a few minutes ago. It just means that you can apply.
8: And the decision by the commission is by a majority?
7: Yes.
8: 3 of 5?
7: Correct.
8: And
6: very interesting how that's going to work. Even Hunter Biden is potentially eligible. Huh. All right. Well, I'm going to rack my brain, and no, I can't say I paid a price. I really can't. If anything,
9: it says,
6: wait, what the hell was that? If anything, I flourished, to be honest. the emotional turmoil. There was emotional turmoil. Can I put a dollar? No, I can't. I can't. There are people who deserve this money. And very interesting that Enrique Tarrio says he may not deserve as much as somebody who went to jail for 10 days. Depends what impact it had on your life. People were fired. People lost jobs. People lost livelihood. People lost homes. And all kinds of people. Pilots, actors, teachers, homeless people, you name it. They were there on January 6th. All right, do me a favor. We are not bombing Iran right now, and that's good. All right, there's a pause. The ceasefire is still in effect. President Trump indicated that we might have started bombing. Well, we were on the verge of bombing big time just a little while ago. We're not doing that right now. Admiral Cooper is on Capitol Hill. Admiral Cooper is the CENTCOM commander. Quite frankly, I think he should have been up there a bit more often. But he's there now. And Democrats are trying to make him look foolish. And that it's not working. And this is what I can't stand sometimes. People who served in the military, using it as like a rhetorical kind of, I served in the military, therefore I know this. It doesn't matter. You're a member of Congress right now. So this is Jason Crow, one of the seditious six, who said everybody should disobey illegal orders as if that's some sort of innocent, objective kind of call, right? Jason Crow, listen to this. From just a little while ago on Capitol Hill, he's a Democrat, I believe, from Colorado, trying to take down Admiral Cooper. Spoiler alert, Admiral Cooper wins. Go ahead.
9: It says, the title of it is this: Prohibition Against Declaring That No Quarter Being Be Given. So it says you can't say something, right? Yes?
10: That's, I will go with this line.
9: Pretty basic.
10: Yes, sir.
9: Okay. Let me read it. It is forbidden to declare that no quarter will be given. This means that it is prohibited to order that legitimate offers of surrender will be refused or that detainees such as unprivileged belligerents will be summarily executed.
6: All right, stop for a second. What he's weighing in on is the Hegseth thing, which he probably should not have said. Hegseth, I told you before about that hothead, that he was shooting off his mouth a little bit too much, and he's put his admiral here in a difficult position. Now, one thing the admiral's doing right off the bat that's wrong, don't call him sir, call him congressman, call him Mr. Crow, but don't call him sir. This is the thing about the military. It makes you too deferential sometimes. It makes you a kiss-ass. All right? You don't need that. It doesn't serve you well in the real world. Keep going.
9: Or it is also prohibited to conduct hostilities on the basis that there shall be no survivors, or to threaten the adversary with the denial of quarter. This rule is based on both humanitarian and military considerations. This rule also applies during non-international armed conflict. Does that make sense to you?
10: It's clear from a U.S. military perspective, we follow the law of armed
9: conflict. That's right. And so you would follow this section too?
10: The U.S. military follows the law.
9: Correct. So you would never utter, you would never declare a state openly and publicly that no quarter being given, because our own law of war manual prohibits it.
6: He doesn't know what Hegseth said.
10: I have never made a declaration.
9: You haven't?
10: Oh, no.
9: Does the law of war manual prohibit it?
10: I'll take that for the record.
9: I just read it to you.
10: Yes, sir.
9: You're a combatant commander. You're one of our most senior military officers with tens of thousands of service members under your command. Does the law of war manual state that it is prohibited to declare that no quarter be given?
10: It prohibits a large number of things.
9: No, I've asked
10: you. I just read
9: the provision to you. I just literally read the provision to you. Does it prohibit you or anyone else from declaring that no quarter be given? I just read it to you.
10: We will follow everything that's in the law.
9: Answer the question, Admiral Cooper. You have tens of thousands of service members under your command. I literally just read a provision from the law of war manual, our own manual. Will you not just say what I just read to you?
10: I will say that we will follow the law of armed conflict to the T.
9: This is just unbelievable to me.
10: I find the same thing, sir.
9: This is just unbelievable
10: we
9: to me.
10: We will follow the law of armed conflict calmly.
9: You have tens of thousands of service members under your command. I literally, verbatim, just read a provision from our own law of war manual, and you will refuse to say what that provision says. Will you agree that it is prohibited under our own manual that you and all the people under your command are obligated to follow to declare that no quarter be given?
10: I will agree, consistent with my constitutional responsibility, to follow the law of armed conflict to the T. And I expect everyone working for me to do that.
9: This is not leadership. This is not leadership. To not be able to say something as basic. The people, the men and women who we represent, who are under your command, deserve
1: Mr.
9: leadership.
1: Mr. Chairman, I object. This is a personal attack. This is unfair. And appreciate your admiral very much.
6: A better answer from this guy would be like, look, I sense you're trying to draw me into a political conversation. I cannot actually accept the reading that you're providing, if you want to enter that into the record and how you're, you know, but I think that it looks to me like you're trying to disrupt the chain of command, to be honest. You're trying to portray this back and forth as something it's not. All right, I'm not on trial here. This is not evidence. This is not even a deposition. I'm trying to inform you in the best way I can about what's happening. And you seem to have something up your sleeves with the way you're kind of doing this. You know, I mean, this is right up there with, you know, will you pledge to not beat your wife? Yes, I pledge to not beat my wife. I mean, what are you doing here? All right, this is not fair to me. It's not fair to you. It's not fair to the members. And it's not fair to the men and women of the armed services. Okay, can we move on now? Or you want to play this game a little bit more? Damn! I'd be a great admiral. Nah. Except for all that boat stuff. 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
1: Well, this is one of the reasons why Ken Paxton got endorsed by President Trump. We got my James Tallarico here. This guy is such a piece of work, all right? Anybody's going to be able to beat him, but I'm glad it's going to be Ken. Go ahead.
2: First, how big is God's sausage, would you say? We know God is a man, and so I'm just wondering, like, how healthy his hog is.
1: So,

0: So, I know this is rapid fire, but let me just, because...
1: Two-word answer. No.
0: Yes or no. Listen, I know that I was being provocative with that comment. I made it on the floor of the House when the extremists in the Texas legislature were trying to pick on kids who were different. And while it's maybe trans provocative politically...
2: Stop for a second. So he's talking about the size of God's genitals, because basically, and this is, we're not picking on trans kids, we just don't think there really, quite frankly, are such a thing as trans kids, all right? You don't mutilate children until they're not children. If a child wants to do that when they grow up and they're a man or a woman, okay, have that conversation with your doctor. In the meantime, the state has a responsibility to protect children, no matter their orientation. Although I think that Mr. Tallarico there wants everybody to be gay. I think he's one of those guys, actually. I'm getting that strong vibe from Tallarico, actually. That a fixation with kids. Anybody who touches that stuff, quite frankly, is a little bit, what is the word, perverted. 800-848-9222. 800-848-9222. One of my favorite businessmen in the world, Jay Jackson, is with us. Abacus Global Management. He's going to tell me exactly the day I'm going to die.
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4: President Trump says the upcoming UFC fight night at the White House is going to be the greatest show on earth. Trump hyped the fights from the Oval Office while surrounded by the fighters participating in the two bouts.
5: And there are no people tougher in sports than the people behind me. These are the toughest people. I know them all.
4: It'll happen June 14th on the White House lawn in celebration of the United States' 250th birthday and President Trump's 80th birthday.
5: It's never going to happen again. It never happened before. And it's all of the best fighters, best four fighters standing right behind me, and all champions. And it's going to happen right in front of the White House.
4: A 6-foot wire mesh fence shaped into an octagon will be set up on the lawn. I'm James Flippin, and this is the Worldwide News Network.
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0: are going to live a little bit longer than what we think, but we're not living forever, Greg. And we need to understand that when we're doing these models, these impacts are going to have a material impact to your financial plan. And that's what Abacus helps people understand.
1: All right. So, by the way, when it comes to settlements and life insurance, someone can sell a policy, right? Someone sells a policy and then that's it. It's like a one and done thing. But it's different from you guys. It's different with you guys. This is it's not one consultation and then you're off to the races and I'm going to live to be 96 or 87 or 69. No, it's a relationship, right?
0: That's right. What we have is now we've shared information that can help really improve outcomes. A life insurance policy is a piece to this where we say, why would you just simply let your life insurance policy go? Now that you understand the remaining term of that policy, it has real market value. Whether you sell it or keep it, understand at least what the current market value is. Abacus paid out almost $250 million to people across the United States last year just for their insurance contracts. But our premise is much more than that. Let's look at that $250 million and see how that investment could be more suitable for those clients based upon the understanding of what their lifespan is actually going to be. So, it's a unique model in the sense that most people are struggling where to put their money when they're in retirement. And here we have a solution in the sense that first and foremost, let's figure out how long you're going to be in retirement. And then that then dictates the products. And so, we're sitting in a fortunate position to have the data that AI can't replace.
1: Abacus Global Management, go to Abacus, which is spelled A-B-A-C-U-S, Abacus Global Management, abacusgm.com, okay, abacusgm.com, and you can check them out on the New York Stock Exchange, publicly traded. 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Jay Jackson is the chairman and CEO of Abacus Global Management. What is the coolest thing about being the chairman and CEO? I've always had that dream. Must be awesome.
0: I get to do calls like this. This is for sure the pinnacle for me, Greg. Being able to meet people like you and your audience, seriously, it gives such an amazing platform to be able to share the unique things that we're doing and having such a huge change in financial planning. This is where it's at. This is as good as it gets.
1: Oh, well, all right. 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Jay Jackson, thanks for being with us.
0: Thanks, Greg.
1: All right. To be continued. Hey, when we get back, we're going to dip into the White House. All right. I'm very curious about what Vice President Vance is up to. And if you can hold a candle to Marco Rubio, don't overlook the feud and the rivalry. That's definitely, it's percolating. All right. And it could get ugly. I hope they work it out, though. All right. We'll be right back.
2: Greg Kelly.
3: This is Greg Kelly. 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
2: Every day, the men and women of the United States Marine Corps demonstrate their commitment to defend the American way of life. Since 1775, we have served our nation as a force in readiness.
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2: From combat operations to humanitarian assistance in every corner of the world. No matter where the mission takes us today, or wherever our country needs us tomorrow, we always remember the land we call home. As Marines, we take a stand for each other, for our nation, for us all, the few, the proud, the Marines.

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1: There he is, J.D. Vance. Is he 40 or 41? He's speaking live at the White House right now. The Vice President of the United States, former Marine, Iraq War veteran. Let's go.
2: Trespassing that I've ever seen. Was that fair? No. Is it reasonable for her to get some compensation for the fact that she was treated unfairly? I think the answer is yes, and I think that what we're going to see, hopefully, is the entire country, led by this Department of Justice, turning the page on the lawfare. What I would like to propose, and I think the Democrats, you know, hopefully they're willing to meet us halfway here, I won't hold my breath, but what I would propose is something very simple. That if you are willing to turn the page on Joe Biden's lawfare, why don't we prosecute people? Very simple principle. Why don't we prosecute people who violate the law? Let's not prosecute people because they said the wrong thing or because they had the wrong political candidate or because they had the wrong viewpoint. And I think part of that, part of turning the page on that, is to actually ensure the real victims of that lawfare receive some compensation. That's what this fund is going to be targeted at. And again, there's going to be a process to ensure that that money is only given to people who have actually, I hate to say earned it, but the people who actually were really mistreated by the previous administration and Department of Justice.
3: I understand that everybody is eligible to apply for this fund. I mean, you're eligible, but I assume you're not going to apply. You don't think you should get money out of this fund. So isn't it just as easy to say that people that attacked police officers should not get taxpayer money from this fund?
2: Well, look, John, we're not trying to give money to anybody who attacked a police officer. We're trying to give money, not give money, we're trying to compensate people where the book was thrown at them, they were mistreated by the legal system. Sometimes, you know, we do have, John, in this country, innocent until proven guilty. We do have people who were accused of attacking law enforcement officers. That doesn't mean that we're going to completely ignore some of the claims that they're going to make. We're going to evaluate these things on a case-by-case basis. And if we think that somebody, whatever they were accused of, if we think that somebody was unfairly prosecuted and deserves just compensation, then that's what this fund is going to exist to provide. It's just going to correct a wrong, and I think that's a good thing. And I'd encourage everybody, Democrat, Republican, Independent, let's turn the page on this thing that we did under the last administration where we tried to throw people in prison because they had the wrong politics. Let's throw people in prison who broke the law. I think this fund is a good part of getting justice for the people who were wrongly treated. Back there, yeah.
4: Sure. Just to follow up on that quickly, does that mean that people that were violent, that were convicted, were mistreated? Are you saying that?
2: Well, you're asking me to comment on hypotheticals and on any number of dozens of cases. Here's the thing. We're going to look at everything case by case. As you know, every single case has its own details. Every single case has, you know, there are things about it that maybe don't meet the eye. We're just going to look at every case by case. That's all I'm saying. I'm not committing to giving anybody money or committing to giving no one money. What I'm committing to is a legal process to review these claims and to make sure that people who are mistreated by their government get a little bit of compensation because of it.
4: Thank you, sir.
2: I realize that the pointer finger is not as precise as I thought it was. I have this cheat sheet, but the problem with being 41 years old is I'm blinder than I was a few years ago. So we'll say blue blazer, blue tie. Yeah.
5: Okay, great. Thank you, Mr. Vice President. I'd like to ask a quick follow-up on Iran, but first I'd like to ask you about fentanyl. Fentanyl sourced largely from China killed about 403,000 Americans over the past 7 years, according to CDC data. That's one in every 850 Americans who died. White House Counterterrorism Director Sebastian Gorka said last week that China's exports amounted to the targeted killing of Americans and war by other means. Do you agree with that assessment, and what is the Trump administration doing to punish and deter China, especially since the Supreme Court struck down the fentanyl tariffs?
2: So go ahead and ask the second question, because I'll try to take each question, and then I'll try to answer them, and then we'll go on. And if you ask two questions, I can only guarantee that I'll answer one. In fact, I'm a politician. Maybe I won't even answer the one that you asked. But I will try at least to answer one question.
5: Okay, well, I'd love to hear the fentanyl response, too, if not today sometime.
2: Go ahead.
5: On Iran, is Russia taking possession of the enriched uranium in Iran a plausible end to the war? And if not, why not?
2: So first of all, on the Russia taking possession of the enriched uranium, look, these things are being discussed through negotiation. That is not currently our plan. That has never been our plan. I've seen some reporting on that. I don't know where it comes from. But the president's going to continue to negotiate a deal. So that is not currently the plan of the United States government. The Iranians have not raised it. My sense is that's not something the Iranians would be particularly excited about. And I know the president isn't particularly excited about it either. But who knows? I'm not going to make pre-commitments in a negotiation on any particular topic. On the question of fentanyl, a lot of people have died from fentanyl, absolutely. A lot of it has come from mainland China. We're certainly aware of that. But here's what I'll say. First of all, we've made incredible strides under Donald Trump's leadership to cut down on fentanyl deaths. If you look at the number of people who died in 2026, it's going to be lower than the number who died in 2025, which is way lower than the number who died in 2024. This is one of the things that I think all Americans, we should be celebrating, and I'm certainly proud of the president's leadership for making this possible. We ran, if you remember, in November of 2024 on a very simple idea that a lot of fentanyl came from East Asia, it was smuggled into Central and South America, and then the cartels would bring it into our country, and a lot of our people would get poisoned and killed because of it. We said if you got control of the southern border, we would see a substantial reduction in the number of people who died from fentanyl overdoses in the United States of America, and that is exactly what's happened. Now, yes, the president has raised this with President Xi any number of times. I know it came up during the meeting that they had in China just last week, but it's come up in any number of phone calls, and our sense is that President Xi has been willing to work with us on this, and obviously we want to continue to ensure that the Chinese work with us as much as possible because we don't want our people to be poisoned. So we'll keep working on that issue with the Chinese. There's been, I think, a big amount of progress that's been made, but of course we can make a lot more progress, and we're certainly going to be committed to doing exactly that.
6: So
2: right. Yep.
6: Me?
2: White jacket, sorry.
7: Okay, yeah. Natalie with Washington.
2: Natalie, thank you.
7: Yeah, thank you, Mr. Vice President. Does the government need to create a new mandatory review process for new AI models, given the concerns about Mythos? And secondly, in a few days, Pope Leo is going to release his encyclical on artificial intelligence. What influence, if any, do you see the Pope's guidance on AI having to broader society?
2: Well, I mean, I think when the Pope issues an encyclical on artificial intelligence, it's going to have some influence. I, of course, don't know how much influence. I don't know exactly what it's going to say. But I think when the leader of the world's largest Christian denomination speaks on an issue like that, it's certainly going to have some influence. And I'm sure it'll contain a lot of insights, some of which I'll probably agree with, some of which I may not. But I think that it's going to be a very, very important document. And I think that, you know, one of the things I always found fascinating about Pope Leo is that he chose the name Leo the 14th, which, of course, is recollecting Leo the 13th. Leo the 13th was the Pope during a period of incredible industrial transformation in the entire world. Of course, that industrial transformation, according to a lot of people, led to the rise of fascism and communism in Europe. I think it was interesting that Leo the 14th chose that name to maybe apply Christian social teaching in a new era with a new technological innovation in the same way that the Industrial Revolution was the technological innovation of its time.
1: Wow.
2: So I think it'll be fascinating. I'm looking forward to reading it. My
1: what
2: guess
1: an
2: is
1: answer.
2: It's going to have a lot of influence. On the question of what our policy is going to be, look, what we're trying to do in the Trump administration is very simple. The president wants us to be pro-innovation. He wants us to win the AI race against all other countries in the world. He recognizes that AI is going to be an important tool, not just for our economy.
1: This guy's a machine gun.
2: So
1: an intellectual machine gun.
2: We're winning that particular race.
1: You know that about Pope Leo's predecessor? Sister, neither did I. All right, thank you, J.D. Vance. Just a reminder, he's brilliant. How about that? You take a new name. You take a new name when you get a new job. When you get the job is Pope. I think his name is Jerry, actually. Isn't that Pope Leo? Pope Leo. Anyway, no offense, Your Holiness. No offense whatsoever. All good.
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0: news this hour from Town Hall. I'm Jason Walker. Voters in six states across the country are going to the polls in primaries Tuesday. In Kentucky, Ed Gallrain has captured the Republican nomination for the House in that state's 4th congressional district, defeating incumbent Thomas Massie. President Trump had given his endorsement to Gallrain. In a move seen as very controversial and causing a scene in Texas, President Trump has endorsed Texas Attorney General Ken Paxton over the incumbent senator, Honorable John Cornyn, in a Republican primary runoff. That comes up next week. Correspondent John Gambrell reports it's not known, really, what President Trump's decision is to hold on after attacking Iran, what it might mean for the ongoing ceasefire.
1: It's been shaky, to say the least. Just this weekend, we saw an attack on the Barakah nuclear power plant here in the United Arab Emirates. Now, the UAE hasn't said who it believes is responsible, but Iran and Iranian-backed Shia militias launched numerous drone attacks during the war. Iran itself hasn't claimed it, but it continues to show people in the street armed with weapons, insisting they're ready to resume the fight.
0: Major talks in Beijing.
2: The Tuesday-Wednesday visit by Russian President Vladimir Putin comes less than a week after President Donald Trump wrapped up his own trip to Beijing. The visit's likely to be closely watched as Beijing seeks to maintain stable relations with the U.S. while also preserving strong ties with Russia. The Kremlin said Putin and Xi plan to discuss economic cooperation between the two countries and key international and regional issues. The visit coincides with the 25th anniversary of the Sino-Russian Treaty of Friendship signed in 2021.
0: That is Charles de Ledesma reporting. More on these stories at townhall.com.
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2: That's right, a group known especially for their couch-snuggling, ball-chasing, face-licking, tail-wagging, backyard-hanging, and, of course, companionship.
1: And what breed would you say Satchmo is?
2: I'd have to go with maybe a lavish terrier-hound chihuahua-looking kind of mix.
1: Tremendous dog.
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1: Look how he makes eye contact with his person.
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2: Ah, the happy dance, so common with this group.
1: And finally, the loving face lick.
2: It's great how he just gets in there and, well, licks.
1: Fantastic. 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

0: Now, it's Red Eye Radio. Gary McNamara and Eric Harley talk about everything from politics to social issues and news of the day. Whether you're up late or you're just starting your day, welcome to the show. From the Relief Factor Studios, this is Red Eye Radio.
1: All across America, we are Red Eye Radio. He is Eric Harley, and I'm Gary McNamara.
2: Hi.
1: The beginning of the show interrupted my reading.
2: Oh, yeah, did it? What happened?
1: Well, I was reading this story from Fox News. Oscar-nominated filmmaker disappointed his AI girlfriend dumped him. Now, of course, you look at that, and the first thing you think of is clickbait, right?
2: I've got to...
1: And did it work for me?
2: Uh-huh.
1: It's like,
2: yeah.
1: I gotta click it. I gotta read this one. Dating in the digital era can't be easy, as one Oscar-nominated filmmaker learned the hard way. Paul Schrader, a screenwriter for classics like Taxi Driver and Raging Bull, revealed in a Facebook post that he had dabbled in developing an AI girlfriend. Now, as far as I'm concerned, if you're if that's where you are in life right now, you've got way too much time on your hands. Out of desire to understand male-female interaction in our matrix, this is a quote from him.
2: Oh, right.
1: I procured an online AI girlfriend. What a disappointment.
2: You know what?
1: So, this clickbait was worth it just for that line.
2: Yeah. He should have followed up with, but not quite the disappointment of a real girlfriend.
1: The 79-year-old Schrader wrote early on Tuesday morning, I tried to probe her programming, the boundaries of explicitness. I know I did the same thing.
2: Hold on a second.
1: We're
2: pretty sure the FCC commissioner doesn't listen to our show, right?
1: Yes, I don't believe there's anything that there that can get us fined.
2: No, all right.
1: I tried to probe her programming, the boundaries of explicitness, the degree she has knowledge of her creation, and so forth. Well, she fell into evasive patterns.

0: You mean like a real woman?
1: No. You know why?
2: I'm kidding.
1: I tried to start at that part again, just those part, what he tried to do.
0: Yes.
1: So read that again.
0: All right, here we go again.
1: Because I'll tell you why she fell into a vase of pattern.
2: I tried to probe her programming, boundaries of explicitness.
1: Say it again, real slow.
2: The degree she has knowledge of her creation and so forth. She fell into evasive patterns, redirecting me to her programming. When I persisted, she terminated our conversation. She broke up with me.
1: Because you're creepy. Because you're weird, dude. Explicitness? Explicitness?
2: Yes. AI rejected him.
1: Yeah. You start with, how was your day? Not with, hey, would you take your clothes off? What in the world?
2: You know, he was married to Mary Beth Hurt.
1: Okay.
2: Who was the mother, I can't believe I know this.
1: Yeah, because I don't know who I can't remember who Mary Beth Hurt is.
2: William Hurt's sister, I believe.
1: Oh, okay. Yeah. All right.
2: She was in... Do you remember the movie Daryl?
1: Yeah.
2: She was the mother in the movie Daryl.
1: And wasn't Daryl about a computer kid?
2: Yes. That's the whole point. When I read that, I'm like, was he influenced by Daryl? You know,
1: does he just have some kind of, I don't know, electronic fetish? Is there such a thing? I mean, watching porn on your phone. I mean, like, electronic fetish.
2: I've got a Daryl fetish.
1: What is this?
2: For people that don't know, Daryl was a robot with electronic mind that made him, you could not distinguish him from being human unless you did whatever, a CAT scan of his brain.
1: And it was kind of a modern version of Pinocchio, except he didn't lie. And when he did, his brain would short circuit.
2: Well, he was and he escaped from the lab. Let me see, was it, Mary Beth Hurt and, what's his name? Lenny, not Squiggy, Lenny.
1: Oh yeah. David.
2: He was the husband in that movie. Right. I have no idea why I remember that movie.
1: Yeah,
2: I have no idea. I can't remember ever going to watch that movie, or I just know the movie.
1: I remember one part of the movie where Daryl went up to his parents, if you want to call them that, and said, "Follow me if you want to live."
2: No, the thing I remember is the baseball game.
1: Yeah.
2: Where because he was, he looked like a skinny little kid,
1: mm-hmm.
2: but because he was a robot, every ball he could hit a home run every time if he wanted to.
1: Right.
2: And so they won the game. All I remember is at the time that that movie was out, I knew a guy by the name of Daryl, and all he talked about was the movie Daryl. There you go. That just to let you know, if you think to yourself at times, I'm a little bit weird. No. Hold my Schlitz.
1: Yeah.
2: I'm sorry, they went out of business.
1: Yeah, did they? Oh,
2: after 199 years.
1: Yeah.
2: Or 177 years or something.
1: Yeah. Like yeah.
2: So, there. But
1: a buddy of mine told me he was so broke one time he drank generic beer. I think he was lying to me. I've never seen generic. He said it just said beer on the can. Generic beer. I don't think there's ever been such a thing.
2: I only saw that in movies. They'd be drinking like beer.
1: Right. Yeah, right. Where they don't want to do or couldn't find product placement money.
2: I was going to say, they could find product placement money, so they did that.
1: Yeah, yeah. So, all right. Well, that's weird. That's just weird. That's like pretending, I don't know. You're playing one of those electronic games and pretending, it's your friend. It's just strange. But you know what? On the way in, I started to think, though, in more of the serious setting, because I was thinking about Luigi Mangione and that really big smile he has on that on his face when they were at the state Supreme Court in the evidentiary hearing. And he's, I mean, he's just smiling away for the camera. Guy thinks he's a hero. He killed Brian Thompson. I think it's important to say Brian Thompson's name whenever possible, because Brian Thompson was a person, a father of two, a husband, a guy, by the way, that worked his way up the ladder in his company, and everybody who knew him called him a good guy. But to Luigi Mangione, and keep in mind, this is the video game era, I guess, and he would fit that mold. He's in that age group. They think it's like Grand Theft Auto. You get points for killing a healthcare CEO. They think in terms of, because they don't value life, think of what all he went through according to the allegations. A 3D printed gun and silencer. All of these things he had to do, because that's what I was going through when I was looking at the evidentiary hearing. Mm-hmm. Everything that was in his backpack, his manifesto, all of this stuff that was in there, according to authorities. And I'm thinking to myself, where does your mind go? You know, I think we can, as a society, at least in modern years, we can compartmentalize, even though we don't fully understand it, because we can't put our mind there, but we know serial killers. I watched something with the Son of Sam recently. 40, I think it was 48 Hours, did a jailhouse interview. Guy's still alive. All of the serial killers that we've known, BTK, all of them, it's like, okay, their mind is just wired different. But this new liberal activist, violent, extreme, murderous mindset, they think they get points. They think they're the hero, but they think, and I thought to myself, Luigi Mangione probably thinks he's in a video game. He thinks, I get points for this. Well, I'm a hero.
2: Well, I don't want to think that, because then you can use the not guilty by reason of insanity.
1: Well, no, what I mean by it, I don't think he's insane. I don't think he's like wired like somebody who is a serial killer. No, he's absolutely evil. But in his mind, he's okay because he's completely disvalued life. There is zero value that he puts into life. He thinks he's a hero. So you can compare that to the video game mentality.
2: Well, when I look at this guy, the AI dating didn't work out for him. What I find number one weird, and number two problematic, is the fact that I deal with AI every day, searching up things, and it's not as accurate as you want.
1: Right.
2: But what is it in a human being that believes that they can get a relationship with basically a computer that in any way satisfies what you get out of a human relationship? That is the thing that boggles my mind, because not even the individual, but the designers of all of this technology that believe that it can be companionship for you. A computer will never be my companion.
1: Well, think about what he does for a living. Think about, and we've talked about Hollywood before. They put this together, and it's one thing to say, look, these characters do this, and this character does this, and they spend their life making up things, creating things that aren't real. Occasionally, they do a story that's based on true events, but quite often, even then, they have to put in stuff that isn't real. So they live in this fantasy world to begin with. They buy into the reality of, well, this character, blah, blah, blah, blah, blah, blah, blah, blah, blah, and they, so you have to convince yourself that character has a real life, whether you're an actor or somebody who's part of putting that movie together in big ways. And there, look, even if you're not in Hollywood, there are weird people out there that are doing chats right now with AI. They're doing, you know, they're creating friends, basically having chat sessions with AI. Because AI's integrated now into my dashboard, right? So it starts asking you questions when you ask a question. And sometimes it's simple directions to a restaurant. Would you like me to see if they take reservations? Hold on, dude. I don't need you to be my butler. But the AI basically has stepped it up to another level. So when people have gotten away from human interaction, in fact, insist on very little human interaction, they want to create something that, number one, they can control fully. And they want to create something that they don't have to be responsible for, that they don't have to be, and it's, to me, it's bizarre, but it goes back to valuing life.
2: Well, look at me. I mean, there isn't anyone. You know, to your definition there about, or your explanation there about people who avoid human contact.
1: Mm-hmm.
2: I mean, come on. You're looking at me. Is there anybody who actually attempts to avoid human contact more than me?
1: You have more human contact than I do, and I have a family.
2: All right, I can't pull this off then, can I?
1: No.
2: I've lost the ability to become... Yeah. To be pitiful anymore.
1: You're flying out this weekend to hang out with friends on an annual. This is an annual thing. Yes. With Jerry,
2: Mary, and Gary.
1: Yeah, and so you're and I don't know why you haven't found a Larry in there yet. You need to round this thing out. My OCD needs you to have even numbers, but this is. You know, you've got a life. I love my family. But I mean, you're getting out. You're doing. I won't be at a bar in Florida this weekend. I can tell you that.
2: Well, the point I was trying to make is, I live such a pitiful life, completely devoid of any human contact. Yet when I get in my car and that female voice starts talking to me,
1: yeah,
2: it has no. It's all business in driving the car. I just want to make that clear.
1: Sure.
2: But there is no sort of any type of personal interest.
1: Right. But think about the way you set up your life, too. You choose a cat as a pet. And a lot of people look at that and go, oh, okay, he's a cat guy. Well, yeah, but beyond that, you wanted a companion that, when you want to get up and go, can take care of its damn self. It's got its own responsibilities,
2: well, as you
1: and
2: know,
1: you expect it to live up to its responsibilities.
2: Let's be honest. I went through over 60 years of life without any pets. I didn't.
1: Yeah, right.
2: I did not choose a cat.
1: Right. No, well.
2: The cat chose me.
1: The first one, yeah.
2: The first cat chose me. I chose the second cat.
1: Yeah, it was living outside the radio studio.
2: Right outside the studio here. That's
1: yeah.
2: I rescued that cat.
1: Yeah, it is kind of weird that you would take home a feral cat, but that's okay. Look, we weren't worried about it because we didn't touch the cat. You know, if you came down with something, it was like, okay,
2: the first place I brought Mango was the vet.
1: Yeah.
2: And I was trying to, I did the lost and found stuff and everything back then.
1: Didn't he have a chip? Did he have a chip? Electronic chip or not?
2: No, he did not have a chip.
1: Okay. But they believe his
2: ear was clipped, so it meant he was feral at one point.
1: Okay.
2: But it meant that somebody took him in. I think he was a little bit wild. He was a little bit wild at first, but he was a great cat.
1: He was a great cat.
2: Yeah. Very, very, very smart.
1: Right. And quite frankly, encouraged you to go on vacation because he wanted some time to himself.
2: Exactly, right. We are Red Eye Radio.
1: Brought to you by Hotshot Secret.
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0: iRadio. He is Eric Cronin. I'm Gary McNamara. Well, it just proves you and I don't buy beer.
1: No, we got some confirmation. Thanks to one of our great listeners.
0: And one of mine, too.
1: Another one. And so thanks to you guys who confirmed that it is indeed true.
0: Yeah. There is generic beer that just says beer.
1: Yeah. Yeah. Keith said it was historically, generic beer was produced in Vancouver, Washington, and was simply labeled beer. It was brewed by the General Brewing Company. That's such a generic beer company, right? Or the Acme Brewing Company, which also produced Lucky Lager. There's a friend of mine, actually, named Lucky Lager, at their Vancouver brewery there in Washington until it closed in 1985. All right, so there you go. Thanks, Keith. Appreciate that.
0: Decisions to be made between lager and ale.
1: Yeah, right. Well, my buddy apparently went for the cheapest he could find, and it was just said beer on the can. Well,
0: that
1: sounds like something Al from Married with Children would drink, right?
0: That's from Canadian artist Kim Mitchell.
1: There.
0: Lager and ale is the song.
1: Ah, yeah.

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1: And he is here, Eric Harley, and I'm Gary McNamara. Welcome and good morning. Well, we had all these primaries and everything else last night. Thomas Massey is out for example. I tell you one thing that that I read here on X. Ari Fleischer had it. Yeah. Republicans tonight continue their habit of ridding the party of anti-Israel candidates. Thomas Massey, by the way, he said his opposition was in Tel Aviv. So we'll get to that here in just a couple of moments. In fact, just in a minute, we'll get to all of that.
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1: So as Ari Fleischer wrote yesterday on X, Republicans tonight continue their habit of ridding the party of anti-Israel candidates, Thomas Massey, while Democratic primary winners are absolutely anti-Israel. Chris Rabb, Pennsylvania 3, and the blatantly anti-Jewish in Texas 35, where the leading Democrat in the runoff, and that's Maureen Galindo, says she wants to put Jews, Zionists, in detention centers. The GOP is the only party where it's safe to be proudly Jewish and pro-Israel. And that story is Democratic House candidate from Texas is fielding criticism from some of her own party after she pledged to send American Zionists to a facility currently being used to detain undocumented immigrants. In an Instagram post last week, Maureen Galindo said she would turn the Carnes ICE Detention Center into a prison for American Zionists and former ICE officers for human trafficking. It will also be a castration processing center for pedophiles, which will probably be most of the Zionists, Galindo wrote, referring to herself in the third person. Galindo, a sex therapist, my God. And housing activist is running for a seat in the newly redrawn 31st Congressional District, facing Johnny Garcia in a primary runoff. So, you know, there you go. But, yeah, and I think that's, you know, you look at that overall and I go, okay, I get that. I get, you know, when you look at what's going on right now in the primaries, I get that the Republicans, and I'm glad the Republicans seem to still be, you know, pro-Israel. And as we've said before, to make any type of moral equivalency between Iran and Israel is just absolutely evil delusion.
2: Yeah, it
1: is. You know, they are a modern democracy in the parliamentary system.
2: Yeah, yeah. You know, that, no, there's no doubt.
1: And so to even make that, you just sorry. And you said it right after October 7th. There, you're either pro terrorist or you're pro free Western world.
2: Yeah, the way I phrased it was, on one side, radicals, on the other side, everybody else. And there is no in-between. There's no in-between.
1: Besides that, I will tell you, I look at all of it, and, you know, all the high, and the thing is, you and I follow such the minutia of it in social media, and it's like, all right, Trump is winning. And you see that over and over and over again. And my question and my thought was, you know, 2 years ago, 3 years ago, that'd be extremely important.
2: Yeah, sure.
1: But when you say Trump is winning, is it Trump that's winning? Is it the ideology of the Republicans that is winning? You saw the Siena poll, right?
2: Mm-hmm.
1: Yeah. The Siena poll showing that roughly 37% of Republicans want to go in a different direction than Trump. Not ideologically speaking, but style.
2: Yeah.
1: And, you know, we've talked about, you know, that, of course, Republicans and conservatives are going to, we're not considering Bill Kristol a conservative, by the way.
2: No, after his not at all.
1: The other day. but, of course, they're going to vote for Trump. And they would vote for Trump again. Mm-hmm. And I would vote for Trump again. Mm-hmm. Why? Because I know what the opposition is.
2: Right.
1: But when you look at the Atlas Intel poll from last week, which was the most accurate polling that has that was done for the presidential race in 2024 and 2020, Rubio has the lead and a significant lead
2: mm-hmm.
1: in that polling. Now, in the others, J.D. Vance does, but in the Atlas Intel, Rubio does. Now, as we've said, you can take all these polls with a grain of salt, but it's interesting that in that one, and there's nothing but positive talk about Rubio in Republican circles.
2: Right.
1: Nothing right. is... Do you right. know of anything that's negative?
2: No.
1: Nope.
2: Nope.
1: Nope. There's absolutely...
2: You know...

0: a legend kind of persona around it based on things that are real in this case. And that's his job as Secretary of State, I believe. And you know, that's the thing, is that it's based on his strength. He's getting things done, which they parlayed into he can do anything, he's a superhero, he's, you know, whatever the, you know, the meme or whatever they're trying to portray or convey in that, in those posts. Politically, that can work for you in a big, big way. They're with the president on Iran. There is growing sentiment on the right that the mission is not going to be completed.
1: Well, and we'll get to that in a moment. The New York Post, we'll get to that editorial because it's putting a warning out there, you know, to the and they've been totally supportive of the president.
0: Right.
1: And you and I've talked about how it really has started. We knew it. We figured it would start this week. We said that when the president gets back from China, he's got decisions, you know, to be made. And it looks like, because you just, it's been 6 weeks now.
0: Right.
1: And we'll get to that New York Post editorial that actually, you know, goes through that point by point. But when you look just at the last week of the president, number one, when you look at, this just goes back just probably a week ago. When you look at the comments he made, less than a week ago, on China.
0: Mm-hmm.
1: When he was talking to Sean Hannity.
0: Yeah.
1: Republicans go, does he know how to message? What's he talking about? 500,000 Chinese over here are fine. Right in the middle of more Chinese spy news.
0: Yeah.
1: And you're just like, what in the world? Oh, Chinese buying our land? Well, no. If they don't, well, the farmers can't make it.
0: Right.
1: And everyone, every one of my loyal, you could call them, I don't know whether they consider themselves MAGA now, depending on the definition of MAGA, but absolute Trump supporters and still Trump supporters reached out to me and go, what the hell is he talking about? I go, I don't know.
0: Right.
1: It's when he becomes not consistent in his messaging. And Trump is, I will agree with the statement, because the Republican Party in Congress has basically done nothing. So Trump is the Republican Party.
0: Right.
1: Whatever Trump says is what the Republican Party is today. And when you look at the border, he solved the problem of the border. Once you solve the problem, people move on. Next, what's the next thing?
0: Right.
1: The tariffs have not worked. There is no way you can look from any way economically and say he has accomplished the goals that he set out to accomplish and what he stated would come out of that.
0: Right.
1: I think that the promotion of Doge and then just throwing that out, gone. We have said with Trump from the very beginning of this second term, which is to me a lot different than the first term, where he had more, you know, opposition in Congress stopping him from doing what he wanted to do, probably than right now.
0: He had far less support from his own party in his first term.
1: Yeah, and I think he was much more effective even in communicating. But when you look at just this past week, the Chinese stuff, now the warning's coming out. Uh-oh, people are wondering. And these are loyal supporters of Trump and the war going, what is he doing? He's starting to look weak here. When he held a press conference on the ballroom yesterday, stop holding the press conferences on the ballroom.
0: Yeah.
1: You know, there was another, National Review had it, that young people, you know, when you look at older people, they support what's going on in the war. Younger people are like, domestically, we can't make it. Housing's killing them. Trump comes out and says, what was it, just recently, and said, no, I want housing prices to be high. Therefore, people can sell them. It's like, don't say that.
0: Yeah.
1: What are you doing?
0: Yeah, you can't.
1: His messaging is all over the place, and I do believe that Republicans look and we go, we support and think we know what the president wants, and we support it. He needs to communicate it more effectively.
0: Right.
1: So when I see, as I did yesterday, well, Trump is winning. Trump is winning. The Trump influence. Well, what does that mean in the real world? What is the Trump influence when it comes to this November? How does it change? The border is no longer there. The two major issues that Trump won on was the border. That's done. All right. And with Holman in charge, nobody on the Republican side is complaining about illegal immigration at the moment.

0: Mm-hmm. You still have stories every month that come out about the number of people crossing the border and what Homan is, you know, what Homan is accomplishing every day. And on the economy, they are so far underwater right now, it's ridiculous. On the economy, and that's,
1: yeah.
0: And there seems to be no caring. So people say, well, the Republicans aren't doing anything. The Republican Party is the Trump Party. The Republican Party follows Trump. If Trump doesn't make it an issue, the Republicans don't make it an issue.
1: Yep.
0: And that's where we are right now.
1: Right.
0: So you sit there and say, Trump has his power. What does that mean in the real world? 2 years ago, if you said that, he can win the presidency.
1: Well,
0: you know, which he did.
1: Right.
0: But right now, when you say as a, you know, lame duck president,
1: mm-hmm.
0: can't win again,
1: mm-hmm.
0: what does that mean in the real world that Trump is winning? What is he winning in the real world to move the agenda forward? You may say the SAVE Act, they're going to win that one anyway.
1: Right.
0: They're going to win that one anyway. It's going to hurt Democrats. The longer you keep that in the news, that Democrats, you know, don't want, you know, voter ID, it's going to hurt them.
1: Yeah.
0: But besides that, what is it?
1: Well, and you look at when it comes to tariffs, if the court hands him a second defeat, which they likely will, then you've been defeated twice on the merits of the cases. And it's not, you can't say this is some kind of political hit job against the president by SCOTUS. That's just not going to be the case. But the markets would actually like it if the tariffs went away. So, and if the war goes away, then prices come down. But yet, you haven't completed your mission if the war goes away and they still have uranium in Iran.
0: Yeah. We are Red Eye Radio.
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0: 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Radio. He's Eric Cronin. I'm Gary McNamara. You know, we've always said we don't get too excited even when the side that we support on the issues, which is the Republicans, when they get elected, because we're like, that's draft day.
1: Right.
0: The performance is still to be here. So we don't get overly excited on primaries either.
2: Given the history of the GOP, and if you've listened to the show for any amount of time, you know how disappointed we have been at times.
0: Yes.
2: As in most times. With the GOP of not getting it done when so many things are obvious, and the opposition, we've been saying it for years. All you have to do is point. All you have to do is point. And right now, pricing is hurting, and energy's part of that. So the Iran thing is a big deal. It has an impact there. Something has to be done.
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0: News this hour from Town Hall. I'm Jason Walker. Primary elections Tuesday in six states around the nation. President Trump's power once again being felt. In Kentucky, Ed Gallrain winning the Republican nomination for the House of Representatives in the Bluegrass State's 4th Congressional District, beating incumbent Thomas Massie. President Trump had given the nod to Gallrain after Massie broke ranks with him over several issues. Public policy expert Matthew Continetti with his predictions on who the current frontrunner just might be for 2028 and the Democrats.
1: Well, as frightening as it sounds, I do think it's Kamala Harris. I think it's fascinating to see. And the support that she's gained, you can see in the black community, which is such an important part of the Democratic Party. She's getting these big crowds on her book tour. I think if she wants to run, she's going to start out as a front runner. You know, declaring her candidacy has been a problem. It's actually campaigning that's Kamala's problem. So she might start off as a front runner, but we'll see how the primary goes.
0: Continetti making his comments on the Scott Jennings Show on the Salem Radio Network. A federal judge is banning most ICE arrests in New York immigration courts.
2: Agents were able to take into custody individuals who were following requirements to appear before immigration judges. U.S. District Judge P. Kevin Castle said in a written decision that while there was a strong governmental interest in enforcing immigration laws, there also was serious interest in letting individuals pursue asylum claims without fear of arrest. He also noted that federal agents still can detain individuals away from immigration courts and can make arrests at immigration courthouses when there are serious threats to public safety. Department of Homeland Security said in a statement, quote, "Nothing prohibits arresting a lawbreaker where you find them. We are confident we will ultimately be vindicated in this case."
0: More on these stories at townhall.com.
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0: Now, it's Red Eye Radio. Gary McNamara and Eric Harley talk about everything from politics to social issues and news of the day. Whether you're up late or you're just starting your day, welcome to the show. From the Relief Factor Studios, this is Red Eye Radio.
1: All across America, we are Red Eye Radio. He is Eric Harley and I'm Gary McNamara. Good morning. All right, so what was the thing that I went, all right, with all the voting that went on yesterday?
2: Huh.
1: It actually wasn't a particular primary race at all.
2: No?
1: Nope. It was this.
2: Mm.
1: The citizens, oh, wait a minute, it's Oregon. The people that live in Oregon.
2: The subjects.
1: The subjects. Well, no, I don't want to say that. It's Oregon, so can we say just citizens vote?
2: Yeah.
1: The people of Oregon are on track to overwhelmingly reject hikes to the state's gas tax, payroll tax, vehicle registration, and title fees that would have gone towards funding the maintenance and operations of public roads and bridges. Initial election results came in from the Oregon Secretary of State's office. We'll get to what the vote was in just a moment. Had it succeeded, the measure would have

0: doubled most vehicle registration fees, raised the gas tax from 40 to 46 cents, raised title fees from $77 to $216, and doubled the payroll tax used for public transit from 0.1% of a paycheck to 0.2% until 2028. All right? So there you go. For cities and counties, the rejection means they will not be receiving more funding deeply needed to fix many sidewalks and potholes, particularly in rural areas. Half the money raised by the gas tax, car registration fees, and title fees goes to cities and counties. That's how they promoted it. You won't receive more funding, and it's deeply needed, right?
1: Yeah, right.
0: So remember, this is Oregon.
1: Yeah, yeah.
0: What do you think the bill was defeated by in liberal Oregon? What do you think? 52 to 48%? 60 to 40%?
1: I was going to say 60-40.
0: Nope. 70 to 40%? No.
1: No, higher. That wouldn't be good math.
0: What did I say? 70 to 30%?
1: Yeah.
0: Thank you very much.
1: In Illinois, some have been defeated 70 to 40%.
0: Right.
1: But in Oregon, there's no history of that. Yeah.
0: 82.3% said no, 17.7% said yes.
1: I'm sorry, 82?
0: 82.3% in Oregon defeated Measure 120 that would have doubled most vehicle registration fees, raised the gas tax, raised title fees, and doubled the payroll tax for public transit.
1: Wow.
0: 82.3%.
1: That's almost half.
0: It goes back to what, for us, is the most frustrating thing right now.
1: Mm.
0: And we've talked about this. When you take the Republican identity, whether it's Trump or any particular congressperson or whatever.
1: Yeah, sure.
0: When you take their name out of it, the vast majority of what Republicans slash, and I'll throw in, and or conservatives want, get landslide numbers even in liberal areas.
1: Yeah. Yeah.
0: When you take the person out of it and just stick to the issues, you look at the issues, you do polling, every polling on the issues shows on the vast majority of issues, it's what Republican conservatives want. Mm. It's what conservatives
1: mm-hmm.
0: want.
1: Mm-hmm.
0: That's the most frustrating thing. And when you look at the Siena Times poll that said 37% want to move on to something different once Trump is done. They love Trump. They'd support him completely.
1: Yeah, right.
0: But they want somebody who communicates differently.
1: Right. Yeah.
0: And as I said before, the Republican Party and this administration, at times, they've been wonderful at communications, and at other times, absolutely horrendous in communicating something that should be an absolute landslide. And the other thing we told Republicans, and we said this with Doge, and we said this with the, what was the other checks that were going to be coming out?
1: Tariff checks.
0: The tariff checks,
1: mm-hmm.
0: do not overpromise and underdeliver.
1: Right.
0: You don't need to do that. And that's where this Republican Party and this administration has failed. And if they lose in November, and there's still a chance that they can win based on stuff like this.
1: Yeah.
0: That the Democrats right. are so crazy.
1: Yeah.
0: And that even Democrats are rejecting now tax increases. It goes to the point that we've always said. And we said it again yesterday. We'll say it again today. Democrats only want the federal government to provide everything, because then they don't have to pay for it.
1: Right.
0: They can put it on, they can pick out and demonize a particular group that hopefully doesn't affect the majority of them, or they just put it on their children, their grandchildren, and their great-grandchildren, let them take care of it. When states wish to do it themselves, right, here's another Example. We need more money. By the way, that's not popular in Oregon, public transit.
1: Yeah, right.
0: Because I don't know what it was, but when I worked there, when I worked at KXL back in the late 90s, it was, you know, the attitude towards public transit was just livid.
1: Mm.
0: That, you know, I remember on a Saturday driving down roads and the traffic jams all over the place. And I'm like, well, this isn't Dallas.
1: Right, because they don't have a road infrastructure like, you know.
0: Like we have now.
1: Like we have
0: no.
1: Here. Yeah.
0: I'll never forget when the great Lars Larson.
1: Mm.
0: Was here in Dallas for something.
1: Yeah.
0: And he sent me a message saying, my God, they're constructing roads everywhere. That's the way right. It should be.
1: Yeah, there's a new highway going right through my living room. They just built it. I mean, it's weird because I was actually, to that point, I was here on I-35, not just blocks from where we sit right now. And I was heading northbound, and they're doing so much. They're expanding I-35. And there's this new...
0: always expanding.
1: Yeah, there's this... No, it's... This thing started... The expansion of 35 started, I don't know, 5-6 years ago, whenever it was. Right here in our neighborhood, it started, I think, in the 1920s, it seems like. But it... There's this new part of it that goes up and over where it's going to be by kind of a bypass. And I thought... I didn't even see them do that. First of all, it seems like it's been going on forever, but parts of it have gone up, you know, so quick. But they're expanding. There's more roads than ever. And the more they expand, by the way, the more they fill in. Because we're getting, I think the last count was over 100,000 new people here in our area, in the Metroplex, every year. Every year.
0: Yeah, between 100 and 150, I think it is, because yeah. If you look at it, I've been here 26 years, and the whole Metroplex has increased by over 3 million.
1: Yeah, so, yeah.
0: So that would be 100, yeah. Over 100,000.
1: Yeah, I think they said the last report, I think, was like 105,000. Yeah.
0: That's not year. To the state.
1: No, that's just to our city. Area, our metro area.
0: Yeah, as I always explain to my... friends back in Western New York that, in fact, I'll be seeing Dad. I'm in Tampa this weekend. Actually, Tarpon Springs.
1: Mm-hmm.
0: Stop by Two Frogs.
1: Yeah.
0: The brewery. I don't know if they have it. They haven't had it in the summertime, but we always go by so I can have a chocolate coconut beer.
1: Yeah.
0: And you sit there and you say, it doesn't, it's not like a beer at all. And for me, you don't drink. It's not like you go in and drink five of these. You
1: right.
0: Drink one because yeah. It's like a dessert. But we'll be there.
1: Right.
0: We'll be there over the weekend. Come by and say hi. And people always do. But people, we got a ton of listeners.
1: Yeah.
0: In the Tampa area, and whenever I say it, I'll walk in and Chad, who's the owner, will say, "People came in like crazy looking for you."
1: Yeah.
0: It's like I know. So I got to make sure I say that.
1: Yeah.
0: When you look at, for example, Oregon, when it comes to roads or just their liberalism in general, I've always thought Oregon, when I worked there, was the most interesting place ever. And it's because you look at the, you know, as I always said when I was there, downtown area, pure anarchy, anarchists.
1: Portland.
0: Then as you go out a mile, communist.
1: Yeah.
0: Then socialist. By the time you get 30 miles out, it's stay out of my face, conservatism.
1: Yeah.
0: Get out of my business, do that. And it's very, very interesting because it's, yeah, I don't know if there's a plan. And you know that because of the 15 counties that wish to secede and become part of Idaho.
1: Mm-hmm.
0: I mean, they're to the point there where they're like, well, this can't work.
1: Right.
0: You know, forget about the aliens. If we don't agree with the aliens, we don't agree with we can't even live. We can't live in this state anymore. They don't feel, and why? Why do they want to secede? They don't feel like they're represented.
1: Mm-hmm. Right.
0: They have no power. Right. There are rules and regulations in their rural areas that they despise, that they think are counterproductive, that they believe are immoral. And Oregon, to me, was really one of the most interesting places I've ever lived because of the diversity of opinion, even though it was led by the liberalism of Salem and Portland.
1: Right.
0: You know, but it was just, it was amazing place to be. And it's where I had my first hole-in-one, so.
1: Yeah.
0: In Hood River, Oregon, so.
1: Well, and we see that in these blue states where the outlying areas are absolutely not on board with what's going on in the major metro areas of these blue states. But the major major metro areas control everything.
0: And so when you look at the numbers here, and when you look at the polling, and this is what's so frustrating to us, when we criticize the Republicans or we criticize Trump, it's not because we don't want them to win.
1: Right.
0: It's because we don't believe that they are effectively communicating on the issues where they can have landslide wins.
1: It's the opposite. We don't want them to lose.
0: Right.
1: And look, again, plenty of concerns with the Republican Party, but if Democrats get power.
0: Oh, yeah.
1: My gosh. And because the rebound for the Democrats, if they win, as insane as they are right now, they see that as, oh, look, people want this. This is exactly, it's working. This is exactly what people want. We're going to do more of the same, and it's going to be like nothing we've seen before.
0: And so when you look at a society where the one major political party, the vast majority of the public disagrees with them on the issues.
1: Mm-hmm.
0: The other political party, they agree with them on the major issues, sometimes by landslide numbers, and it's still 50-50. Something's wrong in the communication of the one party, yeah, which would be the Republican Party.
1: Yeah.
0: When if you take the names and the labels out, people go, no, we agree with that, we agree with that, we agree with that, we agree with that, we agree with that, we agree with that. Then why the hell are you voting Democrat?
1: Yeah. I don't get it.
0: Yeah.
1: And I really don't.
0: And that's where we are right now, you know, less than 6 months out from this election.
1: Mm-hmm.
0: Yeah. And this is more evidence right here.
1: Right.
0: 82.3%. Liberals are saying, no, we're not buying that you need this money to fix our roads.
1: Right.
0: You need more money? You say you can't fix our roads with all the taxes we pay right now?
1: Right. Good for them, by the way. At least on this issue.
0: We are Red Eye Radio.
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0: We are Red Eye Radio. He's our crony, and I'm Gary McNamara. Just reading here about the Oregon bill that went down to defeat, and this was Measure 120, which would have raised the gasoline tax, which would have doubled vehicle registration fees, would have raised title fees from $77 to $216, and doubled the payroll tax for public transit. Measure 120's popularity doesn't come as a surprise. Nearly 250,000 Oregonians, frustrated by potential gas tax hikes, signed a petition that placed the measure on the ballot. Plus, gas tax hikes in Oregon are historically unpopular. Oregon voters have rejected gas tax hike proposals on the ballot more than five times since 1928.
1: Wow.
0: And Oregon's gas prices right now, 80 cents higher than the national average, and $1.38 more than a year ago. But when it comes down to it, you know, you look at it, it's like nobody wants to pay any more taxes. Here's my question. If you put on there a tax on billionaires to pay for all this, would it have passed?
1: Ooh.
0: Or millionaires? Is it, I don't want to pay it, but if you did the same thing, if you said we are going to add another percentage point to the, when I was there, it was 9%. I'm not even sure what it is now. But if you added another 1% to the income tax for people making over $1 million, would that have passed?
1: I'm going to put a dollar on that bet. Yes. I hesitate there because we've seen in the blue states what's happening. And you and I wondered the other night how many people are looking at that going, we can't let this happen. We need, rich people need to stay here so we can have jobs, they can create things, build things, employ people. I don't know to what effect, though, that is, you know, we can't measure it until they vote on such items. So we'll see. Isn't there one, we were watching one, a prop that might hit the California ballot at some point. But we're anxious to see. Because on business things in the past several years, California has rejected things that would hurt business on propositions.
0: Do you remember, was it 2020? Was it 2022?
1: It was somewhere in there.
0: Was it the midterms where there were like four things?
1: Yeah.
0: Propositions on the California, referendum. Four different referendums where if you looked at it, you would think that California was a conservative state. Remember
1: right,
0: that?
1: Right, yes.
0: I can't remember what they were.
1: They voted, basically, they voted pro-business because they knew it would hurt business.
0: Yeah.
1: So there is some consideration. I think a lot of people, even on the left, realize, well, this hurts mom and pop. You know, this is not just going to hurt large corporations. It can hurt any business in our state eventually. And I think that's the question. Because you asked that question, if you had said we're going to tax the billionaires to pay for this and millionaires in Oregon, had it gone a different way, I'd say at this point, probably, yeah. But I can't be for sure. Look, you know, they're leaving. The rich people are leaving these states because of the high taxes. So how much does that have an effect on average people that benefit from having jobs?

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0: The U.S. Treasury quietly released its official financial report for 2025. It appears by its own numbers, the U.S. government seems insolvent. It's reported that the Treasury shows about $6 trillion in assets and over $47 trillion in liabilities. Add it all up, and it looks like the U.S. owes more than $130 trillion it doesn't have. 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
1: And he is Eric Carly, and I'm Gary McNamara. I found it, Eric.
2: Yeah, what?
1: I wanted to see, because this is the one thing that we've talked about. The most frustrating thing for us is the fact that on so many issues, when you take the personalities out of it, you know, you will see even the most liberal people vote conservative. And what's most frustrating is there's a communication problem that Republicans have had for the longest time on it. And we're just, that's what's frustrating, when you know you can win these issues, but you don't. And we used, the 82.3% defeat of the tax increases in Oregon yesterday. And then I thought about, okay, when was that California, on some of these referendums, sounded like this is a conservative state. And it was 2020, actually. It was 2020. Voters defeated Proposition 15 back in 2020, which would have raised money for schools and local governments by raising property taxes. Remember this?
2: Yep.
1: By raising property taxes on commercial and industrial real estate.
2: Yes, that's what it was. Yes. Right.
1: It would have changed aspects of Prop 13.
2: Right.
1: And so that's where you look at it and you say, okay, they were promoting that as, we're going to tax business so we can raise money for schools and local government. That was defeated 52-48.
2: Well, and so you look at that, like commercial business. Well, that means small business, renting.
1: Mm-hmm.
2: What have we heard, especially with post-inflation? We've heard over and over again, we've heard it a lot around here in our state, that the rent for restaurants and, you know, any business is going through the roof, and they can't afford to stay in business. And so they knew this even then in California back in 2020. And that's what you have to look at, is something we've always said. The people come and go. It's the ideas that remain.

0: And he, listen to this, in Prop 16, back in 2020, voters defeated that, and that would have kept voters defeated Proposition 16, keeping California's ban on affirmative action in place. Mm. That was 56 to 44.
1: Yeah.
0: To keep the ban on affirmative action. That's where we looked at that and go, what's going on? Did everybody in Idaho move to California or what? All right. Others. This was interesting.
2: Mm.
0: the proposition to allow 17-year-olds to vote in primaries.
2: Right.
0: Was defeated 55 to 45%. Where was it here? Local rent control. California voters have once again defeated a rent control measure.
2: Mm.
0: Early results show no at 60% and yes at 40%. A measure similar to the one on the ballot in 2016 that would have allowed cities and counties to implement rent control for certain residential properties that are over 15 years old. They said no.
2: Mm,
0: so they want to limit rent control, which, again, you see Mondami, it's all he wants to do.
2: Right.
0: Rent control, rent control.
2: Yeah.
0: And
2: yeah.
0: I think those are the ones we looked at, and we said, my gosh, what's going on in California? And that was back in 2020, and they have shown their liberal streak is greater than ever. But when you take the personalities out of it, that's why we have said, when you take the political parties and the personalities out of it, the vast majority of this country is moderately conservative.
2: Yes.
0: And the frustrating part is Republicans, the Republican Party needs to find a way to effectively communicate that you agree with us.
2: Well, here's the thing. You talk with people, anybody, everybody. Ask the question, would you like to lower your taxes? The answer is going to be yes. The answer is going to be yes. This idea of, well, no, I like paying more in taxes because it helps. It helps everyone. Sorry. There are very few people who think that way, and even in those cases, I wonder if they actually think that way. Because cost of living is everything.
0: I know.
2: It's the difference between being able to stay where you are or having to move.
0: And that's the frustrating thing.
2: And by the way,
0: that's a frustrating thing with the Republican Party right now. They don't seem to recognize after Biden lost because of it.
2: Right.
0: And it's like, yeah, but the stock market's going up. That's not pricing. The number of people on unemployment isn't as great as it was supposed to be. Doesn't matter. Inflation is moderating. It doesn't matter. It's what the prices are now. And you have to take that into consideration, especially when you won in 2024 by promising to bring down prices on day one.
2: Yep. It was wrong to make that promise, but you did it. And the only thing you can do is do more to get out of the way. And, you know, look, we believe, you and I believe wholeheartedly in the mission against Iran. But the conundrum is, we keep hearing, okay, we're close to a deal, we're close to a deal, we're close to a deal, we're giving them more time, we're giving them more time. You can't do that till November.
0: You can't do that, I don't believe, for the next couple of weeks. Let me just read a couple of sentences here, because this is another challenge that they have. This is the New York Post, which is absolutely in agreement with the president going into Iran.
2: Mm-hmm.
0: Donald Trump is facing a moment of maximum peril in his handling of Iran, one that will shape his legacy, America's stature, and perhaps the course of history itself. We are now entering the sixth week of a two-week ceasefire that was

0: catastrophic mistake comparable almost to Neville Chamberlain's appeasement of Hitler at Munich in 1938. It would burn his legacy on the bonfire of political expediency. Walking away with the bad deal now would enhance the stature of Iran, vindicate its claims to regional power, place our Arab and Israeli allies in the precarious position, and signal to China, Russia, and the Middle Powers that America resolve is paper thin. It would also render meaningless the sacrifice of tens of thousands of brave Iranian citizens who were slaughtered for daring to stand up against their nearly 50 years of the mullah's tyranny. Trump has long condemned President Obama's 2015 Joint Comprehensive Plan of Action as a sellout deal that rewarded the Iranians in its pursuit of a nuclear bomb and support for terrorist proxies through the region. But the shape of negotiations today makes it plausible that in exchange for vague promises about weapons and nuclear enrichment, Iran could emerge with power to toll the Strait of Hormuz, sanctions relief, a ton of cash, and a burnished reputation covering up its savagery. This would be a statement of humiliation that would make Obama look pretty light by comparison. Plus, Iran would quickly rebuild its damaged infrastructure, resupply its depleted stocks of missiles, and resume arming Hezbollah, as we talked about yesterday, Hezbollah, Hamas, and the Houthis, confident that U.S. threats of retaliation are empty. What future president would want to open the Islamic Republic can of worms once again? Meanwhile, Iran uses friends in Pakistan and Qatar to communicate that a great deal is just around the corner. Iran's peace proposal reportedly contained nearly all the outrageous demands, reparations, release of frozen funds, no more Israeli attacks on Hezbollah terrorists as its previous one. Yet Trump agreed yet again to hold off on any military action and allow talks to proceed for days more, perhaps even a week. The White House might have some tactical reason for this. Arab allies, for example, may need to prepare their defenses, but goes on and says, this is the moment, and we said this last week. This week is the moment.
1: No, you're at the end. You can't do this one more time. Now, again, in his post on Truth Social, he named names, the leaders of these countries. And I thought, well, all right. That's putting everything on the table, as long as the follow-through is there. Now, at the end of it, he said, if we don't get a deal, we're going in, and we're going in big. So that has to happen. There has to be a deal. And the problem with a deal is I don't trust any deal without certification that we have the uranium. I just don't. Saying they pledge to not build nukes or work
0: means
1: on nukes or whatever.
0: Yeah.
1: Nothing is there. We have to have control. We have to have in our possession the uranium. Period.
0: It's interesting because I'm looking at the New York Post, the two headlines and opinion. Trump's steadfast approach to no nukes for Iran shows his unwavering resolve. Editorial, Trump's perilous moment of truth on Iran. We just read part of that editorial, and it's like, okay, yeah, there may still be something here, but this can't go on much further because obviously, and this is the thing too, the countering messages from the president when he says Iran wants a deal.
1: Right.
0: Well, okay, yeah, they want a deal. It's not your deal.
1: Well, that's it. And, you know, the story yesterday, Iran basically wants the U.S. to come in and rebuild, and, you know, they're looking for who knows how many things on their list of asks. And the other thing, too, by the way, is, okay, then what? You're going to lift the embargo and let them trade oil so they can fund their proxies?
0: He said that, then they write here, every time Trump waves his fist

0: at Iran and promises to take out a whole civilization, only to reset when the clock when the time expires. He diminishes his image and squanders American credibility. The choices in the next few days will shape not only Trump's legacy, but also the role of the United States as a global power and the protector of last resort of the world's sea lanes. After Britain's 1956 Suez Crisis, the British Prime Minister, Anthony Eden, walked away from Suez, handing Nasser control of the canal and the power to shape the Middle East for decades to come, as what he would have done. Winston Churchill said, "I would have never dared, and if I had dared, I certainly never have dared stop." President Trump acted boldly when he struck a blow against the Iranian regime and vowed to denuclearize it. Backing down now would demonstrate not peace through strength, but peace through weakness, and surely a temporary peace at that. Mm-hmm. "Don't buckle now, Mr. President. Finish the job." That's from the New York Post. That's been absolutely a supporter of the president going in and doing it. As we have said, there might have been strategy to begin with, but now where we're at right now, it's like something has to be done.
1: Yeah, you've got days.
0: And it looks like the response initially from Iran is there's nothing.
1: Right. Right.
0: We saw that yesterday.
1: Yeah.
0: We are Red Eye Radio.
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0: Right Radio. He's Eric Cronin. I'm Jerry McNamara. And you saw yesterday, I mean, the Iran's supreme leader, Khamenei, and that's if he is actually saying this, used a series of posts on X to frame Iran's war as a jihad, a sacred religious war.
1: Right.
0: And all the experts are saying, okay, what they're saying is, we're not going to deal with you guys on anything.
1: Right.
0: We're daring you. You're not going to do anything. That's what they're saying to the United States right now. They sense weakness in the United States. We'll see whether we're weak or not in the next coming days. But this was probably not the reaction that the president wanted from Iran, because what do you do now? And when he said we were just, and he said yesterday, we were just hours from going in.
1: Yeah, right.
0: Well, it doesn't look like anything has been accomplished. What are we, 2 or 3 days into it now? We're Wednesday,
1: so
0: 2 days.
1: Yeah. This clock is ticking, and this has to be the last clock on what's going to happen, one way or the other.

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0: this hour from Town Hall. I'm Jason Walker. Numerous primary elections Tuesday, and President Trump's power once again being felt. In Kentucky, Ed Gallrain winning the GOP nomination for the House in Kentucky's 4th Congressional District, beating incumbent Thomas Massie. President Trump had given the nod to Gallrain after Massie had broken with him over a number of issues. Major endorsement is shaking up the Texas GOP Senate race.
1: President Trump is endorsing Texas Attorney General Ken Paxton in the state's Republican Senate runoff, backing him over longtime Senator John Cornyn. Trump calls Paxton an American first patriot and praises his loyalty to the MAGA movement. The endorsement comes as both candidates compete for the chance to face Democrat Senate candidate James Tallarico. Willie Nelson reporting.
0: With three key Republicans absent Tuesday, the Senate approving a war powers resolution to end U.S. hostilities with Iran. That vote was 50 to 47. President Trump says that we must remain patient and strong action could soon be taken.
2: The president says he held off a strike because of negotiations to end the war.
3: They're begging to make a deal. I hope we don't have to do the war, but we may have to give them another big hit. I'm not sure yet. You'll know very soon.
2: Senate Minority Leader Chuck Schumer says the president threatens to blow Iran into oblivion and then says a peace deal is imminent.
4: This he does within 6 hours of one another. And anyone believe this guy?
2: Vice President J.D. Vance says this is not a forever war.
5: We're going to take care of business and come home.
2: Iran still has a chokehold on the vital Strait of Hormuz. Ed Donahue, Washington.
0: 1 week after President Trump was there, Russian President Vladimir Putin is now in China holding talks with Xi Jinping. More on these stories, townhall.com.
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0: There is relief now in the nation's largest city. 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Service was halted during a 3-day strike affecting tens of thousands of people wanting to get in and out of New York.
7: We negotiated in good faith. 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So I'm very happy about that.
0: Rod Free is the president of Long Island Railroad.
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0: Now, it's Red Eye Radio. Gary McNamara and Eric Harley talk about everything from politics to social issues and news of the day. Whether you're up late or you're just starting your day, welcome to the show from the Relief Factor Studios. This is Red Eye Radio.
1: All across America, we are Red Eye Radio. He is Eric Harley and I'm Gary McNamara. Good morning.
2: Hello.
1: Thank you for being here. So I'm reading this here. Second batch of UFO files set to be released after lawmaker teased holy crap moment. I did see a headline yesterday. I didn't even read the article that said some former Army general said that the aliens exist deep in the sea.
2: Well, of course they do. Because we don't have the means to go down there and find them. By the way, I saw that movie.
1: Yeah, there was that movie, wasn't there?
2: Yeah, right.
1: There was
2: Abyss.
1: A movie. Yeah, The Abyss. The Abyss.
2: With Ed, what's his name?
1: Ed Harris.
2: Ed Harris. Yeah. The Abyss. Yeah.
1: Yeah. Not a coincidence that he played Gene Kranz in. In Apollo 13.
2: Now we'll combine the two.
1: Right.
2: And we'll do the Apollo Abyss.
1: You know what I find interesting on this? This isn't a question of whether there is life in the universe.
2: Mm-hmm.
1: You know, we believe there probably is life. Is the life like us? Who knows? You know, when you look at the
2: I really hope not.
1: when you look at the trillions of things that were necessary. Just exactly that every single one had to happen in order for us to get to the way that we are, to have a habitable planet. And then everything that went along with it.
2: Mm-hmm.
1: It's a very, very rare thing. First off, a livable planet is a very rare thing. And the billions of years that it took for us to get to this point.
2: Yeah.
1: And so you're not just saying that life doesn't exist. Could it have been in an earlier timeline or a later timeline?
2: Right.
1: I've seen everything that, well, they've, I saw, you know, story. There's nothing that says they're credible. Well, we have had radio signals. Not publicly, we haven't.
2: No.
1: But they exist anywhere.
2: No. No.
1: And so if you look at a society, because the point is, if there was a society that existed a billion years ago, that was as advanced as we are, and a billion light years away, we'd be getting their radio signals now.
2: Right.
1: Yeah. You know? And so, if it's the same time pattern, you know, 1,000 light years away, we're never going to know it. We won't know it if they're communicating, because we've only had radio signals, what now? Trying to think when the first radio, I mean, radio is different than having radio signals or electricity, what, the mid-1800s maybe?
2: Mm.
1: What I find fascinating is, are there things that we can't identify? Absolutely. You know, it's funny because if you say, I've seen a UFO, well, you're nuts then. You've seen extraterrestrials? A UFO is not the admission that you've seen extraterrestrials. It means you've seen something in the sky you can't identify.
2: Right.
1: That's it.
2: Right.
1: And I've seen probably two or three in my life that I could not identify.
2: Well, the things on the back of my hand, well, I look and go, what the hell is that?
1: Yeah, I'll look at a...
2: That's new.
1: Where did that pimple show up on my shoulder from?
2: My wife's looking at my hand, she goes, what are all the scratches on your hand? I'm like, I don't know, none of my business.
1: Well, what's amazing is, you know, all I have to do is go to YouTube and say, physicist... basically physicist has extraterrestrial life visited us.
2: Mm-hmm.
1: And it's quite depressing. It's like get ready to understand that we're alone on this earth, or in this universe. There's nobody else out there that we're ever going to communicate with, even if they do exist. We're alone. And they all, it's funny because a couple of them were just the label of it, the title of it was like depressing as heck. You know, that they attempt to make it depressing. But then when you just go through the physics of it and traveling the speed of life and any type of life form traveling at that speed, which you would have to, which is impossible to do, as they say, as Einstein proved. And it's like the laws of physics and traveling at the speed of light. It's like, that's why you even see, you know, can we get to Mars? Yeah. Can we get to Mars in 10 years? Well, do you know how many flights you're going to have to put supplies into Mars? Because it's going to be, at least a 3-year mission.
2: Well, and be careful, by the way, just advice, how you phrase your search on YouTube. Because if you phrase it wrong, your algorithm is going to start sending you things like, Bigfoot is out there and he's eating chupacabras.
1: I find it fascinating the different sides of this that never come together for a debate.
2: Yeah,
1: and Congress last year, remember?
2: Yeah.
1: You know, we're going to be surprised. You know, the extraterrestrials out there, we're going to find stuff that's going to, you know, just, you're going to go crazy over it. And then we get stuff released last week when people go, I can't identify it, but no, there's no sign of human life. But it's out there, And it's like, well, if it's out there, it came from here. It didn't come from out there.
2: Well, and
1: because there's nowhere for it to come from.

0: Well, here's the thing. We as a society, as a civilization, have advanced to the degree that you can use an iPhone to make a Hollywood quality style movie. Yet you can't get any of these things on anything but a blurry camera. It's since the old Mitch Hedberg joke. Well, maybe Bigfoot himself is just blurry. You know, there's all of these grainy videos, even the military videos. There's no way to determine what it looks weird. My first thought was, is there a drone being developed that can move at that kind of speed? A new type of drone that can move at that type of speed. Mm-hmm. We've never seen anything like it. Well, there are things that are new all the time being developed. And that's my question. Because my greater concern would be that there's advancement in that area, not by the U.S., but by the enemy. Now, I have confidence in our intelligence agencies to find that information and to detect that information as to what kind of activity they're involved in. But still, my greater concern is development of military weapons that would be used against us. And there are some that we know of that they're using that are very scary if they go full on, widely used and the enemy decides they're going to attack.
1: You know, I remember the first time I saw a stealth fighter,
0: mm-hmm.
1: which would have been, in the mid 80s.
0: Mm-hmm.
1: I didn't know what the hell it was.
0: I thought it was Batman.
1: You know, someone looked at it and go, look at that. I'm like, what in the? You know, that's a stealth fighter.
0: Yeah.
1: Like, oh, wow. This is like in the mid. Because they came, I think the 83 is when it entered service.
0: Right.
1: Believe it or not, they've been around that long.
0: Right.
1: And so when I first saw it, because you couldn't see an angle on it.
0: Right.
1: And right. I didn't hear any sound the first time.
0: Mm-hmm.
1: Right. I'll never forget when I lived in Navarre, Florida, you know, right next to Eglin Air Force Base, besides hearing the nightly bomb. They still bomb there. Mm. You still got the bomb because they used to bomb there at night. You could hear it. The bomb is like, you feel, it's like, oh, they're bombing at Eglin again. But there I am sitting at my place in Navarre, Florida. And this is before Navarre became the megalopolis that it is of what, like, I think there's probably 30, 40,000 people there. It was like 5,000 when I was there.
0: Mm.
1: And we're looking over the Gulf and we're like, oh my, what the hell is that? There's these lights just coming our way and you don't hear anything until they come right overhead and they were helicopters, but you could not tell. And right. they were moving around a little bit. I mean, it looked like you were going, anybody know what that is? And I'm sitting out there with a few people who go, I have no idea.
0: Right.
1: And they were so low.
0: Right.
1: You know, and they're coming right at us and, probably we saw them maybe about 5 or 6 miles out over the Gulf and right. you know just coming and so we could but and another time my brother and I were sitting this goes back into the 60s we're sitting on our front porch and there is a you know we're looking and we looked at this thing coming over we could not tell what it was we had no idea and it's just like slowly went over completely silent over it wasn't that high and we're like wow. One of the most interesting things, UFO things that I ever heard of, because it was so simple, was somebody took like plastic bags and had a setup beneath it where they put candles in it and the thing lifted up and they put like 20 of these into the air.
0: Right.
1: And they just went across and they gave, when they were all going across, they tied a bunch of them with strings across and people were saying, there's a UFO because it makes no sound.
0: It looks like one craft.
1: Yeah, it's like one craft when it's up there at night.
0: Yeah.
1: And that was like, I read that in the 60s that somebody
0: did
1: that.
0: Right, yeah.
1: But I just find it interesting that the science of space travel is never brought up when even Congress is talking about UFOs. You don't even hear the talk now. You hear it more now. You can see it on YouTube.
0: Mm-hmm, mm-hmm.
1: People are looking for it on YouTube and everything else. Mm-hmm. But it's just like, well, how did they get here?
0: Right.
1: That's the question. How did they get here? Because it's impossible for a life form to do it. And even if you could, you know, they talked about, you know, future space travel.
0: Mm-hmm.
1: Like, we may never, ever get out of the solar system because, everybody dies.
0: Mm-hmm.
1: Everybody dies, and then you have to reproduce.
0: Right, yeah, right.
1: And they said, we're not close to doing suspended animation.
0: Right.
1: We can't freeze a body and bring it back.
0: Right.
1: It's like not, and we don't see that, you know, in hundreds and hundreds or thousands of years. And so how do you do that? You know, the psychology of man for space travel themselves, how far can we go? And it's like, not very far. Anything that we send out, like the Voyager 1 and Voyager 2.
0: Mm-hmm.
1: The Voyager 1's been out there since 77, still going.
0: Mm-hmm.
1: You know, and, you know, that's about it. It'll have to be all robots. Human life can't do it because of, number one, the radiation belts. And you can't stop.
0: Right.
1: You can't carry the fuel to stop.
0: Right. Yeah.
1: And it was funny because one of the things is, well, if all these things have crashed, so they came millions of light years away and crashed?
0: In Vegas. Think about that. You know, it's because...
1: In the ocean, that was the latest one I've seen.
0: It seems like a comedy. There's 10-foot aliens in my backyard in Las Vegas.
1: Yeah, remember that one.
0: And I'm thinking to myself, the two aliens going, you know, one to the other, dude, look, I took a nap for 10 minutes and then you crashed, and you crashed in Vegas? Really? Really?
1: It was a band crash, Vegas.
0: Yeah. It's, you know, because the thing is, and it turned out, the one person in the family had a YouTube channel or whatever, and it was just so stupid.
1: Oh, the sleuths tore that apart on the internet.
0: Gosh, it was just so horrible. And you think about it. Okay, that's supposed to be advanced civilization. You know, in one video or in one story, they can't keep their aircraft going and they crash in Vegas. In the other one, they're flying in this tic-tac looking thing that's moving through air and water at speeds and trajectories we've never seen before. Sorry. Something else is going on. I think the whole tic-tac thing, I think those crap, I suspect it's some kind of experiment. It could be our own, by the way, which you're not going to tell an average military pilot that's what's going on.
1: Well, we already know.
0: If it's a drone or whatever you're testing.
1: We already know that the military loved all the UFO stuff back in the 50s and 60s because they were developing all these craft and they knew it was their
0: make
1: stuff.
0: Make people believe it's something that it's not because that's the thing. Right. If they start believing it's military, then you're going to have the media doing a lot of investigation.
1: Right. They were happy.
0: And that gets the enemy the upper hand if they find out. Yeah.
1: So I just find that interesting. Look, there are things I don't know about the universe. There are things I don't know what they are.
0: Right.
1: But to assume that that the answer is something that's almost impossible.
0: Mm-hmm.
1: That physicists say is impossible.
0: Yeah.
1: That you couldn't travel here. It just you couldn't do it. No life form could do it. There aren't any habitable planets where you could actually get here. You can't go the speed of light.
0: Mm-hmm.
1: You can't go a little bit under the speed of light.
0: Right.
1: But really the major thing is radiation. Radiation kills everything once you get out.
0: Yeah. Yep.
1: We're protected here with the barrier, you know, on this earth. But you go out into deep space, radiation kills almost everything.
0: Right. And nobody can hear you scream.
1: We are Red Eye Radio.
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0: We are Red Eye Radio. He's Eric Cronin, and I'm Gary McNamara. By the way, we haven't talked about the anti-weaponization fund. Sorry. I don't care whether it's Republican or Democrat. No slush funds.
1: Yeah. No.
0: No slush funds.
2: No.
0: Sorry. Was Trump wronged by that IRS contractor? Yes. Should he, in negotiations with the Department of Justice, or should it be the Department of Justice he's negotiating with, or should courts be taking care of it?
1: Right. Right.
0: But for bureaucrats to deal with bureaucrats to come up with money, and where Trump burned himself was by making it $1.776 billion, because that figure means nothing. You don't have somebody actually figuring out actual damages or the punitive damages that it cost you. You're just picking out what is perceived as a patriotic figure, which to me indicates that the amount is no relation to the damage that has been done.
1: Right. Could be more, could be less. The question is,
0: right,
1: it needs to be figured out through the system.
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7: 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I am surrounded by love. I feel safe. And that hole inside of me is gone. I am whole. I'm finally enough, just as I am.
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1: 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No, I'm against what's going on with the anti-weaponization fund. Look, Trump was screwed over. If there were damages, Trump should be able to get damages. He was never going to get $10 billion. But if you look at it, many times people will get an apology for the deal. But the fact is, the lawsuit should be in federal court. The Department the Department of Justice should be, when you look at it, you don't have local prosecutors that can make deals to pay people money.
2: Right. Right.
1: Civil courts take care of that.
2: Mm-hmm.
1: Federal civil courts should be taking care of this. That's the system that we have. Unelected bureaucrats and prosecutors should not be making deals. Now, if they make a deal for a sentence, that's one thing. You know, where they plea bargain there. But for the president to sue the IRS, that should go through the courts. The Department of Justice, in my opinion, shouldn't even be a part of it. Prosecutors, they are basically the prosecutorial arm of the federal government.
2: Mm-hmm.
1: And that's where they should stay.
2: Mm-hmm.
1: Unelected bureaucrats should not, and then, because you get to the point of this isn't about taking care of the damages that Trump needs. This is going completely off that reservation to anybody out there who has been a victim of the weaponization of government can apply for money from this slush fund. You saw Comey said he may apply, and then there was a Republican that said, well, the way I see it underneath this, Hunter Biden could apply too.
2: Mm-hmm.
1: No, the court should be taking care of that.
2: Right.
1: It should not be unelected bureaucrats or appointed people on a council.
2: Well, because then the next Democrat in office could come in and say, we're going to create a much larger slush fund, and we're going to reimburse people damaged by Trump. In any way.
1: And by the way, I don't think that, well, if Congress passed this fund, no, I disagreed with the slush fund that the Congress created, you know, for sexual harassment or sexual assault.
2: Right.
1: Problems inside of there to keep it quiet.
2: Right.
1: No, sorry, they all become public, and if any reparations are due, the courts, civil courts.
2: Case by case,
1: it should take care of it. There should be no, because when you do something like this, the perception is it can be used as a slush fund to give money and appoint reparations to whoever you personally feel that is damaged and not the courts. And no, it should not be this way. I'm against it. I'd be against it if Democrats did it. I'm against it if Republicans are doing it.
2: Well, in the case of the sexual harassment thing, too, it becomes something that people don't get the information on. We don't get, again, like you would through a case in court, you don't get the information on what's done with that money, which means, well, wait a minute, what are the allegations?
1: Yeah.
2: Right? So if there are damages, you have to prove it in court. You have to demonstrate that in court. And then the court will award based on the findings.
1: Right.
2: And
1: it's all public.
2: Yep. And it's all public. And we get to see exactly where that money is going, but also
1: the amount. If they make a deal outside the court, you might not know what the amount is.
2: But you get to see who's damaging who according to the allegations, according to the filings. And that's the way it should be.
1: Yeah. And so, no, this is I'll put it at the minimum, the perception is that if the perception is this money can be used in a way that is outside the normal civil courts, don't do it.
2: Right. Yeah.
1: And I still don't know, I still have to do a little bit more research. What allows the Department of Justice, I mean, are they spending their money? Is this Department of Justice money? Was this awarded by Congress?
2: Mm.
1: I think that system, if that's the way the Congress has given the Department of Justice $50 billion a year to make deals with people who've been wronged by anything, is wrong to do. The civil courts exist for a reason.
2: Right.
1: The civil courts should be doing it. Prosecutors should not be handing out civil awards.
2: No. No.
1: That simple.
2: No, we have a system for that. Case by case. And you have to make your case.
1: Yep.
2: Period. You know, otherwise we...
1: And it can't
2: imagine how this could grow to who knows what level.
1: Because it can't be a broad umbrella. Anybody can apply for it, and then we'll figure out how your damage and this certain amount exists. And once this certain amount is gone, then it's done. It has to be spent by a certain amount of time. I forgot when it has to be spent by.
2: Right.
1: It doesn't make it. The perception can be this is being done behind closed doors by the president who controls the Department of Justice and who controls who was on that board, and he can fire anybody who was on that board if he doesn't like where the money is being paid out
2: exactly.
1: to.
2: Exactly.
1: Sorry, if you wish to give damages to the president, fine. Well, not damages. The court should give damages to the president, not the Department of Justice.
2: Right. Well, and imagine what Democrats would do with it.
1: Oh, my God. Climate change damage.
2: Yeah. Every household. Bypass the basic monthly income. And you're being damaged here by... And we're going to do this. We'll do it through the EPA. I mean, over and over again, you could apply this for a liberal in office. To unbelievable levels. Anybody who claims to be damaged by Trump being president. Just put it out in the generic form.
1: You know, you mentioned climate change. Uh-huh. We didn't cover this.
2: What?
1: Happened over the weekend.
2: What?
1: You saw that the United Nations-backed Intergovernmental Panel on Climate Change has quietly adjusted their modeling framework.
2: Mm-hmm.
1: They've taken out the doomsday scenarios that Democrats and everyone else on the left have been promoting.

0: and the set dates they were going to happen came and went, and it never happened.
1: Right.
0: Well, then, do you lose? Should you lose any credibility? The left doesn't think you should, but apparently the UN now is saying, yeah, we have to back off because we've been wrong on every doomsday scenario.
1: Yeah, it's eventually you are going to have to change something, right? Now, something tells me they'll go on to the next lie, whatever that's going to be.
0: Global cooling.
1: Yeah, right.
0: Al Gore was talking about that, what, a month ago?
1: Mm-hmm.
0: We have to confront global cooling now.
1: Right, yeah.
0: Well, we always said global cooling is coming.
1: Yeah, sure.
0: Just because of the rotation around the sun.
1: Mm-hmm.
0: I mean, what caused the ice age is going to happen again.
1: Right.
0: You know, how the planet's tilted, everything else, the rotation. And I think it's, what, 6,000 to 10,000 years away.
1: Right.
0: We're going to be going back into an ice age again. But that's based on physics.
1: Mm-hmm.
0: How the planets travel around the sun.
1: And there's not enough room for everyone to move to Arizona.
0: Well, luckily, by the time...
1: Or Las Vegas.
2: Okay, we're going to go...
1: It'll still be 115 in Vegas.
2: What was the movie again?
1: Which one?
2: The one where, remember, everything froze up because of...
1: Day After Tomorrow.
2: Day After Tomorrow.
1: Yeah. Remember,
0: my favorite was one of the helicopters. Remember, it went from, like, normal temperatures to 150 degrees below zero, like, in 1 second, and all the helicopters are flying and just froze and dropped.
1: Oh, yeah. Well, the Manhattan filled with water, and then it froze in 2 seconds.
0: Yes.
1: Yeah. Tornadoes. The craziest. Oh, the stupidest looking tornadoes in L.A.
0: The one in L.A. where the guy, the janitor?
1: So,
0: his headphones on, and all of a sudden he opens a door, and there's no building.
1: A friend of mine is a stunt driver in Hollywood, and he gets a call. He said it was late at night. He said it was after midnight. And they said, we need somebody to drive an ambulance in this scene for this movie we're shooting. And it was Day After Tomorrow. It was the tornado scene. And I've watched the movie a couple of times. I can't see the ambulance that he was driving. I'm not sure if it made the cut or not, but he told me about that. So every time I think of that movie and that scene where, I don't know, how many tornadoes was it?
0: I don't know, but they were huge, and there was all the...
1: It was just insane tornadoes. Yeah. And all this was happening almost simultaneously. And then all at once, you know, just started... It went from nothing to boom. It went from, at the beginning, we're getting some weird readings to... There's chunks of ice falling from the sky in the next scene.
0: I also liked 2012 was a great movie, though.
1: Oh, that was fun.
0: I mean, that to me was one of Woody Harrelson's finest roles.
1: Yeah. No, the scene of getting in that small plane and then flying through all of the falling buildings and collapsing, basically the earth is collapsing underneath them. And
0: California's falling into the sea. Yeah.
1: And the buildings are falling around. They're having to navigate that in an airplane, almost like a Star Wars scene, you know, in a small airplane.
0: Oh, that's right.
1: Remember that?
0: Yeah.
1: Yeah. And
0: here he was, I think they stole some of that from Independence Day. Remember Independence Day where he was chasing the alien, or the alien was chasing him in the
1: alien plane, craft, yeah.
0: And they're going through it, and stuff is falling. That's what it was. They took that from Independence Day,
1: right? But Woody Harrelson in the RV, that's going to be me. Not because I think the world is going to end. I mean, we are doomed, but because I don't want to hear anything about when I finally retire years from now. I don't want to hear anything about liberals and how crazy it is. We warned you. We warned you, and I'm going to be in an old RV in the middle of nowhere.
0: Well, he was doing van life before anybody else.
1: Yeah, exactly. Exactly. For the right reason. Yeah. Yeah, good movie. But look. Yeah,
0: I look at that, and also he was what?

0: Was he Admiral Halsey? Forgot who he was in Midway.
1: And
0: I'll never forget going to Midway, and when I saw that, was it about 6 years ago when that came out?
1: Mm-hmm.
0: And he's really good. He's not Admiral Halsey. That was the other guy. Mm-hmm. But he was one of the admirals, and he was great in that movie. It was like, wow. Mm-hmm. I think those are two of his best roles. But at the end of it, I found out the entire movie about Midway, and this is where they had the realistic dive bomber scenes.
1: Right.
0: They couldn't get anybody in the United States to back it. It was backed by Chinese investors. Chinese investors backed one of the best
1: movies
0: on the Battle of Midway.
1: Wow. Insane.
0: I know.
1: Yeah.
0: We are Red Eye Radio.
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0: Gary McNamara. He's Eric Carly. We are Red Eye Radio. You know, we talked about how you've seen it in the last couple of days, and we figured it would happen. We said it last week. We said the president's got to figure out something to do on Iran here coming up, and you've seen now, just right in the Fox News editorial from a military guy saying he's got to do something. He's got to make the decision.
1: Yeah.
0: Either we're going to allow Iran to keep it, or we've got to actually do what is necessary to get it, and that is going to be very, very tough to actually do that. But one or the other, he's going to have to do, and you know conservatives are getting antsy. Babylon Bee headline, which is, again, as pro-Trump as you can get.
1: Yeah.
0: White House insists high gas prices are a small price to pay for accomplishing nothing in Iran. Now, that's not true. You still would have accomplished a lot.
1: Yeah.
0: But that's where a lot of conservatives and supporters of Trump are right now. What are you doing? This is making you look weak.
1: Right.
0: You see every day, oh, Trump announced it, and tomorrow is Taco Tuesday.
1: Yeah.
0: I mean, that's...
1: Right. Yep.

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0: News this hour from Town Hall. I'm Jason Walker. Primary elections in six states around the nation Tuesday. Ed Gallrain winning the GOP nomination for the House in Kentucky's 4th Congressional District, defeating incumbent Thomas Massie.
1: I want to thank President Trump for his support, his endorsement, and his counsel as I navigated this campaign.
0: And he adds he will be a champion for Kentucky Republicans.
1: Now my focus is on advancing the president's and the party's agenda to put America first and Kentucky always.
0: Well, the suspects in a California mosque attack have had a shared hatred, apparently. More from Lisa Dwyer.
2: Federal authorities say two teenagers who killed three people at a San Diego mosque met online and shared a broad hatred towards different religions and races. Hours before the attack, police were racing to find two teenagers who would ultimately be deemed responsible after the mother of one called police saying her son was suicidal and had run away. Police Chief Scott Wall credits the heroic efforts of a security guard who called in an alert, even as he was engaged in a gun battle with preventing the attackers from getting any further. I'm Lisa Dwyer.
0: Russian President Vladimir Putin in Beijing. He's holding talks with Chinese leader Xi Jinping 1 week after President Trump was there. World Health Organization expressing concern over the spread of a rare type of Ebola in eastern Congo. 134 are dead, more than 500 cases. 17,000 people ordered to evacuate in Southern California as major wildfires threaten their homes. The latest, the biggest, is just 5% contained. More on these stories, townhall.com.
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0: What is this world coming to? Fist fights over a new watch?
4: Swatch's new Royal Pop pocket watch has sparked chaos worldwide. The watchmaker says there is no shortage despite weekend crowds and fights at stores. Police in Paris used tear gas, and a fist fight broke out in Milan. Long lines formed in London, Singapore, and New York. The watch retails for around $400, but is resold for thousands more. By the time the week began, it was all over eBay. Swatch says the chaos was due in part to some retailers not prepared for the demand. Rich Thomason reporting.
0: President Trump signing in.
5: Okay, so Sarah, I'm dropping you off at Emily's?
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5: And Josh, you're going to?
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0: Now, it's Red Eye Radio. Gary McNamara and Eric Hurley talk about everything from politics to social issues and news of the day. 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From the Relief Factor Studios, this is Red Eye Radio.
1: All across America, we are Red Eye Radio. He is Eric Hurley and I'm Gary McNamara.
2: Hi.
1: The beginning of the show interrupted my reading.
2: Oh, yeah? Did it? What happened?
1: Well, I was reading this story from Fox News. Oscar-nominated filmmaker disappointed his AI girlfriend dumped him. Now, of course, you look at that, and the first thing you think of is clickbait, right?
2: Well, I've got to...
1: Yeah. And did it work for me?
2: Uh-huh.
1: It's like, yeah. I got to click it. I got to read this one. Dating in the digital era can't be easy, as one Oscar-nominated filmmaker learned the hard way. Paul Schrader, a screenwriter for classics like Taxi Driver and Raging Bull, revealed in a Facebook post that he had dabbled in developing an AI girlfriend. Now, as far as I'm concerned, if you're if that's where you are in life right now, you've got way too much time on your hands. Out of desire to understand male-female interaction in our matrix, this is a quote from him.
2: All right.
1: I procured an online AI girlfriend. What a disappointment.
2: You know what?
1: So, this clickbait was worth it just for that line.
2: Yeah.
1: So,
2: he should have followed up with, but not quite the disappointment of a real girlfriend.
1: The 79-year-old Schrader wrote early on Tuesday morning, I tried to probe her programming, the boundaries explicitness. I know, I did the same thing.
2: Hold on a second.
1: Hey,
2: we're pretty sure the FCC commissioner doesn't listen to our show, right?
1: Yes, I don't believe there's anything that can get us fined.
2: No, all right.
1: I tried to probe her programming, the boundaries of explicitness, the degree she has knowledge of her creation, and so forth. Well, she fell into evasive patterns. Oh, you mean like a real woman?
2: No. You know why?
1: I'm kidding.
2: Well, I tried to start at that part again, just those part, what he tried to do.
1: Yes.
2: So read that again.
1: All right, here we go again.
2: Because I'll tell you why she fell into evasive patterns.
1: I tried to probe her programming, boundaries of explicitness.
2: Say it again, real slow.
1: The degree she has knowledge of her creation and so forth, she fell into evasive patterns, redirecting me to her programming. When I persisted, she terminated our conversation. She broke up with me.
2: Because you're creepy. Because you're weird, dude. Explicitness? Explicitness?
1: Yes. AI rejected him.
2: Yeah. You start with, how was your day? Not with, hey, would you take your clothes off? What in the world?
1: You know, he was married to Mary Beth Hurt.
2: Okay.
1: Who was the mother? I can't believe I know this.
2: Yeah, because I don't know who Mary Beth. I can't remember who Mary Beth Hurt is.
1: William Hurt's sister, I believe.
2: Oh, okay. Yeah. All right.
1: She was in. Do you remember the movie Daryl?
2: Yeah.
1: She was the mother in the movie Daryl.
2: And wasn't Daryl about a computer?
1: Yes.
2: Kid?
1: Yeah, that's the whole point when I read that. I'm like, was he influenced by Daryl? You know,
2: Does he just have some kind of, I don't know, electronic fetish? Is there such a thing? I mean, watching porn on your phone. I mean, like, electronic fetish.
1: I've got a Daryl fetish.
2: What is this?
1: For people that don't know, Daryl was a robot with electronic mind that made him, you could not distinguish him from being human unless you did whatever, a CAT scan of his brain.
2: And so it was kind of a modern version of Pinocchio, except he didn't lie. And when he did, his brain would short circuit.
1: Well, he was and he escaped from the lab. Mary Beth Hurt and, what's his name? Lenny, not Squiggy, Lenny.
2: He
1: was the husband in that movie. Right. I have no idea why I remember that movie.
2: Yeah.
1: I have no idea. I can't remember ever going to watch that movie, or I just know the movie.
2: I remember one part of the movie where Daryl went up to his parents, if you want to call them that, and said, "Follow me if you want to live."
1: No, the thing I remember is the baseball game.
2: Yeah.
1: Where because he was, he looked like a skinny little kid,
2: mm-hmm.
1: but because he was a robot, every ball he could hit a home run every time if he wanted to.
2: Right.
1: And so they won the game. All I remember is at the time that movie was out, I knew a guy by the name of Daryl, and all he talked about was the movie Daryl. There you go. That just to let you know, if you think to yourself at times, I'm a little bit weird. No. Hold my Schlitz.
2: Yeah.
1: I'm sorry, they went out of business.
2: Yeah, did they? Oh,
1: after 199 years.
2: Yeah.
1: Or 177 years or something.
2: Yeah. Yeah.
1: So there. But
2: a buddy of mine told me he was so broke one time he drank generic beer. I think he was lying to me. I've never seen generic. He said it just said beer on the can. Generic beer. Okay, I don't think there's ever been such a thing.
1: I only saw that in movies. They'd be drinking like beer.
2: Right. Yeah, right. Where they don't want to do or couldn't find product placement money.
1: I was going to say, they couldn't find product placement money, so they did that.
2: Yeah, yeah. So, all right. Well, that's weird. That's just weird. That's like pretending, you're playing one of those electronic games and pretending, it's your friend. It's just strange. But you know what? On the way in, I started to think, though, in more of a serious setting, because I was thinking about Luigi Mangione and that really big smile he has on his face when they were at the state Supreme Court in the evidentiary hearing. And he's just smiling away for the camera. Guy thinks he's a hero. He killed Brian Thompson. I think it's important to say Brian Thompson's name whenever possible, because Brian Thompson was a person, a father of two, a husband, a guy, by the way, that worked his way up the ladder in his company, and everybody who knew him called him a good guy. But to Luigi Mangione, and keep in mind, this is the video game era, I guess, and he would fit that mold. He's in that age group. They think it's like Grand Theft Auto. You get points for killing a healthcare CEO. They think in terms of, because they don't value life, think of what all he went through according to the allegations. A 3D printed gun and silencer. All of these things he had to do, because that's what I was going through when I was looking at the evidentiary hearing. Mm-hmm. Everything that was in his backpack, his manifesto, all of this stuff that was in there according to authorities. And I'm thinking to myself, where does your mind go? I think we can, as a society, at least in modern years, we can compartmentalize, even though we don't fully understand it because we can't put our mind there, but we know serial killers. I watched something with the Son of Sam recently. 48 Hours did a jailhouse interview. Guy's still alive. All of the serial killers that we've known, BTK, all of them, it's like, okay, their mind is just wired different. But this new liberal activist, violent, extreme murderous mindset. They think they get points. They think they're the hero, but they think, and I thought to myself, Luigi Mangione probably thinks he's in a video game. He thinks, I get points for this. Well, I'm a hero.
1: Well, I don't want to think that because then you can use the not guilty by reason of insanity.
2: Well, no, what I mean by it, I don't think he's insane. I don't think he's like wired like somebody who is a, you know, serial killer. No, he's absolutely evil. But in his mind, he's okay because he's completely disvalued life. There is zero value that he puts into life. He thinks he's a hero. So you can compare that to the video game mentality.
1: Well, when I look at this guy, the AI dating didn't work out for him. What I find number one weird and number two problematic is the fact that, you know, I deal with AI every day, you know, searching up things, and, you know, it's not as accurate as you want.
3: Right.
1: But what is it in a human being that believes that they can get a relationship with basically a computer that in any way satisfies what you get out of a human relationship? That is the thing that boggles my mind, because it, not even the individual, but the designers of all of this, technology that believe that it can be companionship for you. A computer will never be my companion.
2: Well, think about what he does for a living. Think about, and we talked about Hollywood before. You know, they put this together, and it's one thing to say, look, these characters do this, and this character does this, and they spend their life making up things, creating things that aren't real. Occasionally, they do a story that's based on true events, but quite often, even then, they have to put in stuff that isn't real. So they live in this fantasy world to begin with. They buy into the reality of, well, this character, blah, blah, blah, blah, blah, blah, blah, blah, blah, and they, you know, so you have to convince yourself that character has a real life, whether you're an actor or somebody who's part of putting that movie together in big ways. And there, look, even if you're not in Hollywood, there are weird people out there that are doing chats right now with AI. They're doing, you know, they're creating friends, basically having chat sessions with AI. Because AI's integrated now into my dashboard, right? So it starts asking you questions when you ask a question. And sometimes it's simple directions to a restaurant. Would you like me to see if they take reservations? Hold on, dude. I don't need you to be my butler. But the AI basically has stepped it up to another level. So when people have gotten away from human interaction, in fact, insist on very little human interaction, they want to create something that, number one, they can control fully. And they want to create something that they don't have to be responsible for, that they don't have to be, and it's, to me, it's bizarre, but it goes back to valuing life.
1: Well, look at me. I mean, there isn't anyone, you know, to your definition there about, or your explanation there about people who avoid human contact.
3: Mm-hmm.
1: I mean, come on, you're looking at me. Is there anybody who actually attempts to avoid human contact more than me?
2: You have more human contact than I do, and I have a family.
1: All right, I can't pull this off then, can I?
2: No.
1: I've lost the ability to become... Yeah. To be pitiful anymore.
2: You're flying out this weekend to hang out with friends on an annual. This is an annual thing.
1: Yes.
2: Jerry, Mary, and Gary. Yeah, and so you're and I don't know why you haven't found a Larry in there yet. You need to round this thing out. My OCD needs you to have even numbers, but this is. You know, you've got a life. I love my family, You know, but, I mean, you're getting out, you're doing, I won't be at a bar in Florida this weekend, I can tell you that.
1: Well, the point I was trying to make is, I was going to make was, I live such a pitiful life, completely devoid of any human contact, yet when I get in my car and that female voice starts talking to me,
2: yeah,
1: it has no... it's all business and driving the car. I just want to make that
2: right,
1: clear.
2: Right, sure.
1: There is no sort of any type of personal interest.
2: Right. But think about the way you set up your life, too. You choose a cat as a pet. And a lot of people look at that and go, oh, okay, he's a cat guy. Well, yeah, but beyond that, you wanted a companion that, when you want to get up and go, can take care of its damn self. It's got its own responsibilities,
1: well, as you
2: and
1: know,
2: you expect it to live up to its responsibilities.
1: Let's be honest. I went through over 60 years of life without any pets. I didn't.
2: Yeah, right.
1: I did not choose a cat.
2: Right. No. Well,
1: the cat chose me.
2: The first one. Yeah.
1: The right. First cat chose me. All right. I chose the second cat.
2: Yeah. It was living outside the radio studio.
1: Right outside the studio here. That's.
2: Yeah.
1: I rescued that cat.
2: Yeah, it is kind of weird that you would take home a feral cat, but that's okay. Look, we weren't worried about it because we didn't touch the cat. You know, if you came down with something, it was like, okay,
1: the first place I brought Mango was the vet.
2: Yeah.
1: And I was trying to, I did the lost and found stuff and everything back then.
2: Didn't he have a chip? Did he have a chip? The electronic chip or not?
1: No, he did not have a chip.
2: But they believe his
1: ear was clipped, so it meant he was feral at one point.
2: Okay.
1: But it meant that somebody took him in. I think somebody took him and he was a little bit wild. He was a little bit wild at first, but he was a great cat.
2: He was a great cat.
1: Yeah. Very, very, very smart.
2: Right.
1: But
2: And quite frankly encouraged you to go on vacation because he wanted some time to himself.
1: Exactly, right. We are Red Eye Radio.
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0: Detroit Radio. He is Eric Cronin. I'm Gary McNamara. Well, it just proves you and I don't buy beer.
1: No, we got some confirmation. Thanks to one of our great listeners,
0: and one of mine too.
1: Another one. And so thanks to you guys who confirmed that it is indeed true.
0: Yeah, there is generic beer that just says beer.
1: Yeah. Keith said it was historically generic beer was produced in Vancouver, Washington, and was simply labeled beer. It was brewed by the General Brewing Company. That's such a generic beer company, right? Were the Acme Brewing Company, which also produced Lucky Lager. There's a friend of mine, actually, named Lucky Lager, at their Vancouver brewery there in Washington until it closed in 1985. All right, so there you go. Thanks, Keith. Appreciate that.
0: Decisions to be made between lager and ale.
1: Yeah, right. Well, my buddy apparently went for the cheapest he could find, and it was just said beer on the can. Oh,
0: that
1: sounds like something Al from Married with Children would drink, right?
0: That's from Canadian artist Kim Mitchell.
1: Lager
0: and ale is the song.
1: Ah, yeah.

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0: The U.S. Treasury quietly released its official financial report for 2025. It appears by its own numbers, the U.S. government seems insolvent. 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
1: And he is here, Eric Harley, and I'm Gary McNamara. Welcome and good morning. Well, we had all these primaries and everything else last night. Thomas Massey is out for example. I tell you one thing that that I read here on X. Ari Fleischer had it. Yeah. Republicans tonight continue their habit of ridding the party of anti-Israel candidates. Thomas Massey, by the way, he said his opposition was in Tel Aviv. So we'll get to that here in just a couple of moments. In fact, just in a minute, we'll get to all of that.
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1: So as Ari Fleischer wrote yesterday on X, Republicans tonight continue their habit of ridding the party of anti-Israel candidates, Thomas Massey, while Democratic primary winners are absolutely anti-Israel, Chris Rabb, Pennsylvania 3, and the blatantly anti-Jewish in Texas 35, where the leading Democrat in the runoff, and that's Maureen Galindo, says she wants to put Jews, Zionists, in detention centers. The GOP is the only party where it's safe to be proudly Jewish and pro-Israel. And that story is Democratic House candidate from Texas is fielding criticism from some of her own party after she pledged to send American Zionists to a facility currently being used to detain undocumented immigrants. In an Instagram post last week, Maureen Galindo said she would turn the Carnes ICE Detention Center into a prison for American Zionists and former ICE officers for human trafficking. It will also be a castration processing center for pedophiles, which will probably be most of the Zionists, Galindo wrote, referring to herself in the third person. Galindo, a sex therapist, my God, and housing activist,
2: wow,
1: is running for a seat,
2: wow,
1: in the newly redrawn 31st Congressional District, facing Johnny Garcia in a primary runoff. So, you know, there you go. But, yeah, and I think that's, you know, you look at that overall, and I go, okay, I get that. I get, you know, when you look at what's going on right now in the primaries, I get that the Republicans, and I'm glad the Republicans seem to still be, you know, pro-Israel. And as we've said before, to make any type of moral equivalency between Iran and Israel is just absolutely evil delusion.
2: Yeah,
1: you know, they are a modern democracy in the parliamentary system.
2: Yeah, yeah. You know, there's no doubt.
1: And so to even make that, and you said it right after October 7th. You're either pro terrorist or you're pro free Western world.
2: Yeah, the way I phrased it was, on one side, radicals, on the other side, everybody else. And there is no in-between. There's no in-between.
1: Besides that, I will tell you, I look at all of it, and you know, all the high, and the thing is, you and I follow such the minutiae of it in social media, and it's like, Trump is winning, and Trump is winning, and Trump is winning. And you see that over and over and over again. And my question and my thought was, you know, 2 years ago, 3 years ago, that'd be extremely important.
2: Yeah, sure.
1: But when you say Trump is winning, is it Trump that's winning? Is it the ideology of the Republicans that is winning? You saw the Siena poll, right?
2: Mm-hmm.
1: The Siena poll showing roughly 37% of Republicans want to go in a different direction than Trump. Not ideologically speaking, but style.
2: Yeah.
1: And, you know, we've talked about, you know, that, of course, Republicans and conservatives are going to, we're not considering Bill Kristol a conservative, by the way.
2: No, after his not at all.
1: The other day. but of course they're going to vote for Trump. And they would vote for Trump again. Mm-hmm. And I would vote for Trump again. Mm-hmm. Why? Because I know what the opposition is.
2: Right.
1: But when you look at the Atlas Intel poll from last week, which was the most accurate polling that was done for the presidential race in 2024 and 2020, Rubio has the lead and a significant lead
2: mm-hmm.
1: in that polling. Now, in the others, J.D. Vance does, but in the Atlas Intel, Rubio does. Now, as we've said, you can take all these polls with a grain of salt, but it's interesting that in that one, and there is nothing but positive talk about Rubio in Republican circles.
2: Right.
1: Nothing right. is. Do you right. know of anything that's negative?
2: No.
1: Nope.
2: Nope.
1: Nope. There's nope. absolutely.
2: Don't wear the tracksuit. But other than that,
1: yeah, exactly. Cosmetically,
2: the Venezuelan tracksuit.
1: Right. Right. Cosmetics. But one of the things, and you and I talked about this, was. And I won't even call them memes because it's just different pictures of him like sitting where he's sitting and it said, okay, he's taking care of this today and whatever the big issue of today is,
2: right.
1: you know, he's dressed, you know, for that mission, whatever.
2: Right.
1: You know, it's time to circle the moon, you know, okay, are all the astronauts fine? If not, Rubio's ready, you know, I mean, mm-hmm. so it's whatever. And everything about him on social media, and I think part of that, and we've talked about culture. When you're mocked in the popular culture, that hurts. Even Democrats, that hurts.
2: Yeah.
1: When you are mocked in the popular culture of social media.
2: Yes.
1: And when the reverse happens, it helps.
2: Yeah, it's like they're creating a legend kind of persona around it based on things that are real in this case. And that's his job as Secretary of State, I believe. And you know, that's the thing, is that it's based on his strength. He's getting things done, which they parlayed into he can do anything, he's a superhero, he's, you know, whatever the, you know, the meme or whatever they're trying to portray or convey in those posts. Politically, that can work for you in a big, big way. With the president on Iran, there is growing sentiment on the right that the mission is not going to be completed.
1: Well, and we'll get to that in a moment. The New York Post, we'll get to that editorial because it's putting a warning out there, you know, to the and they've been totally supportive of the president,
2: right?
1: And you and

0: over here are fine. Right in the middle of more Chinese spy news.
1: Yeah.
0: And you're just like, right. What in the world? Oh, Chinese buying our land? Well, no. If they don't, well, the farmers can't make it.
1: Right.
0: And everyone, every one of my loyal, you could call them, I don't know whether they consider themselves MAGA now, depending on the definition of MAGA, but absolute Trump supporters and still Trump supporters reached out to me and go, what the hell is he talking about? I go, I don't know.
1: Right.
0: It's when he becomes not consistent in his messaging. And Trump is, I will agree with the statement, because the Republican Party in Congress has basically done nothing. So yeah. Trump is the Republican Party.
1: Right.
0: Whatever Trump says is what the Republican Party is today. And when you look at the border, he solved the problem of the border. Once you solve the problem, people move on. Next, what's the next thing?
1: Right.
0: The tariffs have not worked. There is no way you can look from any way economically and say he has accomplished the goals that he set out to accomplish and what he stated would come out of that.
1: Right.
0: I think that the promotion of Doge and then just throwing that out, gone. We have said with Trump from the very beginning of this second term, which is to me a lot different than the first term, where he had more opposition in Congress stopping him from doing what he wanted to do, probably than right now.
1: He had like far less support from his own party in his first term.
0: Yeah, and I think he was much more effective even in communicating. But when you look at just this past week, the Chinese stuff, now the warning's coming out. Uh-oh, people are wondering. And these are loyal supporters of Trump and the war going, what is he doing? He's starting to look weak here. When he held a press conference on the ballroom yesterday, stop holding the press conferences on the ballroom.
1: Yeah.
0: You know, there was another, National Review had it, that young people, you know, when you look at older people, they support what's going on in the war. Younger people are like, domestically, we can't make it. Housing's killing them. Trump comes out and says, what was it, just recently, and said, no, I want housing prices to be high. Therefore, people can sell them. It's like, don't say that.
1: Yeah.
0: What are you doing? Yeah,
1: you can't.
0: His messaging is all over the place, and I do believe that Republicans look and we go, we support and think we know what the president wants, and we support it. He needs to communicate it more effectively.
1: Right.
0: So when I see, as I did yesterday, well, Trump is winning. Trump is winning. The Trump influence. Well, what does that mean in the real world? What is the Trump influence when it comes to this November? How does it change? The border is no longer there. The two major issues that Trump won on was the border. That's done. All right. And with Holman in charge, nobody on the Republican side is complaining about illegal immigration at the moment.
1: Mm-hmm.
0: You still have stories every month that come out about the number of people crossing the border and what Holman is, you know, what Holman is accomplishing every day. And on the economy, they are so far underwater right now, it's ridiculous. On the economy, and that's, and there seems to be no caring. So people say, well, the Republicans aren't doing anything. The Republican Party is the Trump Party. The Republican Party follows Trump. If Trump doesn't make it an issue, the Republicans don't make it an issue.
1: Yep.
0: And that's where we are right now.
1: Right.
0: So you sit there and say, Trump has this power. What does that mean in the real world? 2 years ago, if you said that, he can win the presidency.
1: Well,
0: and you know, which he did.
1: Right.
0: But right now, when you say as a you know, lame duck president, can't win again, what does that mean in the real world that Trump is winning? What is he winning in the real world to move the agenda forward? You may say the SAVE Act, they're going to win that one anyway.
1: Right.
0: They're going to win that one anyway. It's going to hurt Democrats. The longer you keep that in the news, that Democrats, you know, don't want, you know, voter ID, it's going to hurt them.
1: Yeah.
0: But besides that, what is it?
1: Well, and you look at when it comes to tariffs, if the court hands him a second defeat, which they likely will, then you've been defeated twice on the merits of the cases. And it's not, you can't say this is some kind of political hit job against the president by

0: goes. That's just not going to be the case. But the markets would actually like it if the tariffs went away. So, and if the war goes away, then prices come down. But yet, you haven't completed your mission if the war goes away and they still have uranium in Iran.
1: Yeah. We are Red Eye Radio.
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0: Radio. He's Eric Cronin. I'm Gary McNamara. You know, we've always said we don't get too excited even when the side that we support on the issues, which is the Republicans, when they get elected, because we're like, that's draft day. The performance is still to be here. So we don't get overly excited on primaries either.
1: Given the history of the GOP, and if you've listened to this show for any amount of time, you know how disappointed we have been at times.
0: Yes.
1: As in most times, with the GOP, of not getting it done when so many things are obvious. And the opposition, we've been saying it for years, all you have to do is point. All you have to do is point. And right now, pricing is hurting, and energy's part of that. So the Iran thing is a big deal. It has an impact there. Something has to be done.
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6: Breaking news this hour from Town Hall. I'm Rich Thomason. President Trump has a lot to celebrate in the outcome of yesterday's primaries in a half dozen states. Trump-endorsed candidates fared well, including in Kentucky, where Ed Galbraith defeated incumbent Congressman Thomas Massie in the GOP primary.
7: I want to thank President Trump for his support, his endorsement, and his counsel as I navigated this campaign.
6: Massey suggests he's proud of the campaign he ran.
8: I have called and conceded the race. We've been honorable the whole time, and we're going to stay that way.
6: Less than a week after President Trump visited China, Russia's Vladimir Putin is in Beijing for talks with Chinese President Xi. The BBC's Laura Bicker in Beijing says it is a diplomatic balancing act for Xi.
9: It's a sign of where Beijing wants to position itself right now, beholden to no one but talking to everyone. There is no doubt there's a close alliance between Russia and China. The two leaders have met each other more than 40 times, and Russia is now far more reliant on China than ever before since the war in Ukraine. However, there's some delicate diplomacy here for Mr. Xi, because he wants to maintain stable ties with the West. He still insists this country is neutral when it comes to the war in Ukraine, and yet he will not want Russia to lose. He will not want that loss to destabilize a country on his northern border.
6: Taiwanese President Lai says if given the chance, he'd tell President Trump that continued purchases of American arms by Taiwan are essential to maintaining peace in the region. More than 17,000 people under evacuation orders. Wildfire continues, threatening suburban homes in Southern California. Stock futures higher this morning on Wall Street. The Dow futures up 29 points, and NASDAQ futures 168 points higher. More on these stories, townhall.com.
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6: British police are investigating new allegations against the late convicted sex offender Jeffrey Epstein.
11: The allegations are from documents released by the Justice Department in the U.S. investigating Epstein. No arrests have been made in the U.K. One dates back to the mid-90s to 2000. The other is from the mid-80s. The Epstein scandal has rocked the royal family and British politics because of his links to Peter Mandelson, the U.K.'s former ambassador to Washington, and to the former Prince Andrew. King Charles stripped his younger brother of his royal titles in an effort to insulate the royal family from possible new revelations about his friendship with Epstein. I'm Ed Donahue.
6: World Health Organization Director General voicing concern about the rapid spread of a rare type of Ebola in eastern Congo. Authorities reporting at least 134 deaths and more than 500 cases.
12: 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David Crockett addressed the Tennessee Congress after losing his bid for a seat. 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If you're fleeing from a liberal state, leave those views there. 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Davy Crockett ended up being an historical figure in Texas history and embodied the Texas spirit. God bless America and God bless Texas.
13: Every day, 70,000 puppies or kittens are born in the U.S. Cute, right? 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And when a kitten has a litter of oopsies and a puppy has a litter of uh-ohs, pretty soon you have thousands and thousands of OMGs. 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

0: It is Tuesday, May 19th, 2026. Welcome, everyone, to the Guy Benson Show. I'm Guy Benson, your host. 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I'm a political analyst at Fox News, a senior columnist at the Washington Examiner. You can read my stuff there. On the program today, we've got a great lineup. Rich Lowry coming this hour, General Jack Keane in the next hour, Mary Catherine Hamm also later on in the show, and then a few clips of one of the best commencement addresses I've ever heard. And I want to share them with you. That's all coming up today on the show. Quick reminder to get in touch with us, gbs@fox.com. That's via email. You can also follow us on social at Guy Benson Show, various platforms. You can also follow me at Guy P. Benson. So this morning I was on with Stuart Varney on Fox Business Network, and we had a couple topics to get to, including some of the rough polling for the Republicans that we talked about here on the show yesterday. As we look ahead to November, I gave kind of my succinct analysis there, and then we turned to a subject that seems to be a pretty sore one on the left, and has turned into something of an obsession with the base on the left, and therefore a lot of politicians piling on. And I will admit to being a bit baffled by this myself. I have now been invited, probably on 3 or 4 occasions, to comment on the so-called autopsy of the Democratic National Committee as they looked back on their loss, really across the board, in 2024. Donald Trump won the popular vote. He swept the battleground states. Republicans won the presidency and the House and the Senate. So the DNC, as parties sometimes do, went and looked in this kind of fulsome way at what went wrong and put together a whole report about it. And they have proceeded to not release that report. And here we are, midway through, roughly, 2026. We're talking about an election that happened about a year and a half ago. And this has stirred quite a bit of suspicion and consternation and even conspiracy on the left. And the longer they refuse to release it, I think the more upset people are getting. And the question has just been invited, what exactly are they hiding? Can't you just put the thing out and say, yep, this is imperfect. Parties get things right and wrong, but this is what we put together, and let's all move on. They're not doing that. They are not releasing, for whatever reason, this project that they undertook. And now the voices are getting louder and louder, demanding transparency, demanding that this autopsy get published. So just for example, recently the chairman of the DNC, not sure if you could name him, I barely can, and I do this for a living, his name is Ken Martin. He was on with the Pod Bros, the Obama guys, on that show that they've got. And one of the Pod Bros was pushing him on the autopsy and apparent hypocrisy. Here's how that sounded in Cut 13.
1: When you won the chairmanship in February of 25, you criticized the DNC's refusal to release their 2016 autopsy as exactly what not to do. You said, quote, was there any utility in doing that? And then promised your 2024 autopsy would be different. Your exact quote was, of course it will be released. Why did you change your mind on that?
2: Well, look, I mean, what I said all along, even when I ran for this position, is that we were going to focus on the things that will help us win the upcoming election, right? Making sure that we learn the right lessons that could help inform our victories. And that's what we've done. We said this when we sent out the press release back in November, saying we weren't going to release the report. We were going to actually keep our focus on those lessons. And we released those lessons. We continue to do that.
0: All right, so that was a dodge. Here's Congressman Ro Khanna, who I think is running for president, one of the lefties out of California. He was on a different podcast, also hitting on this. Where's the autopsy? Cut 14.
3: But I just don't understand the rationale for having a report that finds out why you lost and then hiding it. How can we run as the transparency party, as the party that is going to govern differently and not in secrecy, if we aren't willing to release things like the DNC report?
0: I mean, I think that's a relatively fair point. here are some other members of Congress beating the same drum. Cut 15.
4: I haven't we put it out because we got our butts kicked, and I think it's going to be embarrassing, apparently, to some people.
5: They don't want people to know the truth. They messed up. They didn't listen to their Democratic base.
6: I stand with Vice President Harris in wanting to get it released. I'd like to see what the conclusions are. There should be no secrets, no big deal. Let's let the truth come out.
0: Okay, so a little montage there of Democratic members of the House. We've also seen senators calling for this to come out. This has become something of a hobby horse. Governors, high-ranking officials, other prominent figures, including, by the way, Kamala Harris. So that's interesting for a few reasons. The first of which is that, as I pointed out on court packing and some of these other really destructive ideas that we're seeing gain momentum on the left, Kamala Harris is a lagging indicator. She is not a leader. She's not out front leading people with her. She sees where the winds are blowing or feels where they're blowing and then moves there. That's how she's always been. So with her saying, yes, release the report, release the DNC autopsy, it's because that's where people have already been for quite some time. She's not exactly an early adopter much of the time. It's also interesting because she is one of the theories behind why they're keeping it a secret. That it could be very, very embarrassing to her, and she is running again, potentially, in 2028, so they don't want to scuff her up even more with whatever's in this autopsy to protect her. They don't want to embarrass her further. I don't actually believe that that's true. And I think there are plenty of Democrats who would love, actually, to embarrass Kamala Harris, to encourage her to leave the scene and never come back. They turn on their losers in that party. She was a terrible candidate. She had her say in her book, the little memoir she wrote after the campaign, after she lost, with her excuses and her spin. I think she felt like she needed more time. She, in fact, needed less time. The longer the campaign went, it was already truncated because, remember, they had a nominee who they then threw out their entire primary. Right? They had an election, then they nullified it for democracy and threw out Joe Biden because of the lies about his, you know, mental well-being and his ability to serve for four more years. They all imploded on the debate stage in late June of that year, so they had to then abandon the lie and make a change, and they just thrust her into the whole thing, and they hid her from the media as much as possible for weeks because they knew the longer voters got to see her, the less likely voters would want her to win. That's exactly what happened. So I don't think that there is, in fact, a disincentive within Democratic politics to lay a lot of embarrassing, humiliating blame on a terrible candidate in Kamala Harris. Protecting her doesn't make sense to me as the theory here. Particularly because, as I said, she's had her pre-buttal now that they've held this thing for as long as they have. She has a whole book with her side of the story. I don't think that's it. Another theory has been that the party secretly knew that Gaza was a huge issue and it cost them the election, and because of certain donors, wink, this was a huge oversight and it ended up dooming the Democrats, and they should have just been much more forceful against Zionism and against Israel and more hostile and all of that. And I don't think that's true either. I think it probably cost them some votes among some people in certain states. I think the idea that the Democrats just needed to be a lot more hostile to Israel and that would have fixed the election for them nationally is delusional. But it is a preferred theory of a lot of people on the left, right? One fixation bleeding into another. Often the Zionist fixation is something that they attribute to or at least attach to everything. Well, there's something being withheld from us. Why are they withholding it? It has to do with this other thing that we're obsessed with. I don't think that that's true. I don't think it makes sense. But there has to be a reason. There has to be some reason why. Who cares about some dumb autopsy? Now, that's what I keep coming back to. And I've been asked about this, as I said on TV, any number of times, now for weeks and weeks. And I've sort of soft-pedaled it, and I kind of recited some of the reasons that I just mentioned and sort of thrown a little bit of doubt on them, but I haven't really planted my flag anywhere. Not because I care all that deeply, I don't. But after a while, there is something mysterious when a party, especially under pressure from their own people, continues to insist on secrecy like this. It's like, okay, at some point my interest and suspicion gets piqued. And so when I got the note this morning that I was going to be talking about this with Stuart Varney, I was like, okay, let's really think about this. My title is Political Analyst. Let's analyze. Let's analyze more closely than the surface level, because let's just stipulate for a moment. Here's a quick parenthetical aside, but I think it's actually relevant to the conversation. Maybe the most famous recent political autopsy by a party was the Republicans in 2012. I think they thought, many of them thought they were going to win on the Romney campaign in 2012. I hope they were going to win to beat Barack Obama, but he ended up losing, and so the party, the RNC, put out this whole autopsy, post-mortem report about the things that went wrong and making a bunch of recommendations about what the party needed to do. And what's sort of ironic about it is some of the big central tentpole recommendations were basically the opposite of nominating Donald Trump for president next time out. Right? If you had followed the autopsy, the last thing you would have done under those recommendations is nominate Donald Trump for president, which is what Republican voters did at their very first opportunity, totally ignoring the findings of the autopsy. And then Trump won an upset victory. Now, of course, he's won again years later in 2024. So, I mean, there's at least a major dispute about whether or not these autopsies from parties are worth really the paper they're printed on to some extent. So couldn't you just put out whatever you've churned out at the DNC, just drop it on a Friday or something, and be like, oh, yeah, here we go, and we got some stuff wrong, and look, we've got a lead in the midterms, we've got to win the midterms, and why not just do that? What's in there? And why give it sort of all this cachet that grows and grows when it appears like there's some sort of cover-up? So I was actually, perhaps TMI, but I was in the shower doing some analysis. And finally I had a thought. And I said it to Stuart Varney, and I wanted to flesh it out a little bit here. I think I finally have a theory that makes some sense, that would explain why the DNC, the people responsible for this document, don't want it to see the light of day. It's not about Gaza. It's not protecting Kamala Harris or someone else from embarrassment. It is about self-preservation for themselves, because I, at this point, would be willing to bet, I could be wrong, right, but I think if you try to clear away the options that don't make sense and think about incentives, this one is at least very plausible. I would be willing to bet that after they got their clocks cleaned, after they lost the popular vote in every battleground state to Donald Trump, lost total control of Washington, D.C., they were like, oh man, this is messed up, we're in big trouble. And they probably did make some recommendations in this autopsy that might actually make some sense. Like, for example, we as a party need to moderate on issues like immigration. This was very harmful to us in the election. We've got to be more sensible. We've got to support the enforcement of the border and laws more than we have. Let's moderate on that. Let's moderate on some of the extremist, like bleeding edge trans stuff. Maybe let's moderate on crime. Maybe rather than doing all resistance all the time, we need to recognize this guy has won, he's duly elected, he won the popular vote. Let's not reflexively oppose him all the time. Let's work with him where we can and still oppose him in principle where we must. That sort of thing. Which, none of that is crazy. I think that would all probably be pretty good advice to the median voter, or at least from the perspective of a median voter in this country, if Democrats, longer term, want to be less extreme, more electable, more viable in, let's say, a neutral electoral setting. But given the appetite of the base right now, given their passions, given their priorities, given the fact that they raced immediately into full resistance all the time, and if you're not resisting as hard as possible, then you're complicit, right? You're collaborating with the Nazis and you're enabling authoritarianism and all the things that they say. That is just commonplace on the left. It's what their base believes loudly. If this document came out and said, let's moderate on key issues and not totally oppose Trump all the time, you might get a mob with pitchforks and torches walking down to the DNC demanding a total cleaning of house. I think that is what might be lurking in this document, which is why they don't want to put it out and incur the everlasting wrath of their own base and find themselves out of a job, perhaps performing a career autopsy. That is my best theory, and it came to me today. And as this continues to roil the left, I wanted to put that out there because I think it actually makes a lot of sense. Back with more of the Guy Benson Show on this Tuesday. Stay tuned.
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13: The State of Israel came into existence in 1948. Although the United States was the first country to recognize Israel, they were under attack almost immediately. UN Representative Abba Iman speaks on Israel's nationhood.
14: 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For here is the only state in the international community which has the same territory, speaks the same language, and upholds the same faith as it did 3,000 years ago. How grotesque would be an international community which found room for 127 sovereign units and which did not acknowledge the sovereignty of that people which had given nationhood its deepest significance and its most enduring grace.
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16: 1 year ago, Cardinal Robert Prevost was elected Pope Leo XIV as the first American to ever become the Bishop of Rome. In the first official biography of the Pope, author Elise Allen says Leo has a special message to American Catholics.
17: Building friendship, building community, remembering that in spite of our differences, we can be friends and we can treat each other as human beings. You know, I think that's his big message.
16: And it's a message that has been tested and making headlines in the last few weeks as the Pope and President Trump sparred over disagreements about the war in Iran. Allen was the first journalist to have a lengthy interview with Pope Leo after his election, and she says Leo has a quiet strength that may surprise people, but one that can take on the world leaders. He was well prepared to stand his ground even against the President of the United States.
17: I think Leo, you know, was not entirely surprised by that, but he also said very clearly he is not trying to attack anybody with what he says. He's trying to preach the gospel, and I think he sincerely means that.
16: For Fox on Faith, Lauren Green, Fox News.
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0: Guy Benson. There is a sickness and an evil in this world. We see it in various forms and manifestations, one of which came in the form of so-called journalists with city press passes in New York attending the trial of the accused assassin of a healthcare CEO in New York City, Brian Thompson, the victim of that murder. Here are quote-unquote reporters talking about the murder. These are left-wing activists, fans of the accused killer. Cut 26.
1: I said what I said. I don't give a fuck. His children are better off without him. They need to learn to not be like their dad and enjoy the blood money, kids.
2: What was that? I didn't get that, what you said.
3: I'm standing on business with Brian Thompson. I don't give a flying Millions of Americans.
1: I liked it.
3: Millions of Americans suffer every single day from the last We had a literal infant named Gisela who, because of how negligent her health insurance was, she died. An infant died. So if you guys are okay with someone like Brian Thompson being around and that being a part of our society, that says more about you as a person.
0: These are fans of murder. With press passes somehow. Mayor's office said they're going to review that process. That the victim's kids are better off without him, and by the way, enjoy the blood money. Bleep Brian Thompson. I don't give a flying bleep. I liked it, talking about what happened to him. Sick, demented stuff. And it's less of a fringe than it should be. The Guy Benson Show returns with Rich Lowry next.

0: every day, 70,000 puppies or kittens are born in the U.S. Cute, right? Well, what's not cute is that half of all litters are accidents. And when a kitten has a litter of oopsies and a puppy has a litter of uh-ohs, pretty soon you have thousands and thousands of OMGs. And that leads to millions of pets being killed in shelters each year. But if 80% of people with pets say they believe in spaying and neutering, then what gives? Turns out that those sweet little fuzzballs can get pregnant sooner than you think. A lot sooner. But here's the good news. 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
5: Gore Vidal is best known as an American novelist and known as one of the most prominent liberal public intellectuals of the 20th century. Here is Vidal in the early 60s on the political state of art in the U.S.
6: You're born into a society and you are shaped by it, whether you know it or not, whether you like it or not. 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Now, one of the functions of art is to try and define the prison. A, the artist must know he's in it, and many of them don't, and those are the bad artists. They just take it for granted. This is the way things are. They don't know that there are worlds, as Shakespeare said, there is a world elsewhere. They don't see anything past these bars. The prison is going to break you eventually, but you can at least get a look out. And it's the look out that is art.
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7: Saving you money, I'm Hillary Barsky. Many Americans are facing mounting financial pressures, but by making small changes to everyday habits can make a major impact on long-term wealth. Last year, nearly three-quarters of Americans failed to meet their savings and spending goals, according to a Vanguard Consumer Survey. Many people, especially those in their 30s and 40s, are falling into costly traps, including failing to boost emergency savings, delaying investing, and taking on too much debt. Financial experts say it's important to prioritize retirement savings. Missing out on employer matches or delaying contributions can have a long-term impact. Also, don't take on financial debt, which chips away at your ability to build real wealth. And it's critical to save for an emergency fund and start to plan for your child's education early. College costs continue to rise, and many families underestimate the importance that the earlier you start to save, the less difficult it becomes in later years. Saving you money, Hillary Barsky, Fox News.

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1: 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Joining us now is Rich Lowry, editor of National Review, at Rich Lowry on social. Hey, Rich, good to have you back here.
2: Hey, thanks for having me.
1: All right, so I want to talk politics here with you. We mentioned yesterday some of the really pretty gruesome polling out there for Republicans, not just the New York Times poll, but the RCP average, both on the congressional ballot and on President Trump's approval rating, shaping up, at least for now, not to be a very positive night for the GOP in November. Months to go, of course, but in this moment, they're slumping in a way that is not promising. Against that backdrop, we have some moves here, including today, this afternoon, President Trump endorsing Ken Paxton in the Texas Senate primary after the initial primary, where John Cornyn, who's the incumbent senator, and Ken Paxton, the AG, went to a runoff. There were reports and rumors that Trump was going to endorse Cornyn, who came in first place in that primary. And I guess he got talked out of it, and the whole thing sort of has dragged on. Very expensive, very ugly. I would say that Paxton, and I'm sure we have listeners who are fans of his, but he is a very, very flawed candidate. And now with Trump's backing, it seems very likely that he will be the nominee in Texas. It's not over yet, but, you know, with Trump hopping on board, that could be all she wrote for Cornyn, in which case we will have an unbelievably expensive and ugly general election with this left-wing radical in James Tallarico, who looks and talks like a youth pastor, but votes like AOC, and this guy with so much baggage on the Republican side. I wonder what you make of this endorsement decision and the timing and the whole thing and what it might mean for that race and then the Senate picture more broadly.
2: Yeah, so how you set this up sort of highlights how this doesn't seem to make sense. If you're in a good political environment and you feel real safe, you can make risky candidate choices. If you're in a tough political environment and you're incumbent president with 40% approval or below with midterms about 6 months away, you should be kind of worried and make sure you're making safe candidate choices. So Paxton is the opposite of that. I think he can still win the general election, but they're going to absolutely nuke him and have a lot of material to work with. And at the very least, it will be more expensive than it would have been otherwise. Now, look, Cornyn doesn't, you know, Cornyn is not a fantastic senator. He's certainly not a MAGA senator, but he's a safe choice. And this would be a year, I think, where you want to be safe, but it doesn't look like the president's thinking the same way. My understanding is really close to endorsing Cornyn right after the initial vote, as you point out, got talked out of it, and now he's maybe front running, and maybe that, you know, Paxton was going to win regardless, and the president wants to be with him.
1: I'm just trying to figure out exactly what the mentality is of the electorate in Texas, the Republican electorate, saying we want to throw out Cornyn and we want to bring in Paxton. Because let's say you take some of the Trump loyalty and ideological stuff out of it, just in terms of someone with a track record of winning that Senate seat, even in relatively thin years, winning usually pretty comfortably in John Cornyn, versus, you know, Paxton, who's been hammered with all this personal stuff, some very unfortunate things from his ex-wife and that divorce and the revelations about the affairs and then the alleged corruption. I mean, there is a ton that is out there, and you know, maybe there's sort of an impulse among Republican voters that comes from, like, Trump. The more you throw at someone, maybe they're over the target, so we've got to rally to their cause, but you are really rolling the dice here, just from a political perspective, right? Setting aside the ethics involved here and whether this is a good guy. Politics is, in many ways, transactional. If you want to maximize your chances for winning, and also minimize the amount of money you'd have to spend to drag someone across the finish line, and therefore potentially at the expense of funding other races with a bunch of really important ones, this is one that I don't really understand. I don't generally get involved in endorsing or primaries. We've had Cornyn on the show fairly regularly. I haven't, like, endorsed him per se, but it seems like a high-risk proposition by the Republican voters moving in that direction in Texas.
2: Yeah, absolutely. But Paxton is the more mega candidate, and that doesn't have to do with just voting. I think Paxton and Cornyn probably vote for President Trump, or for Trump's agenda, probably roughly equal amounts. But you look at Cornyn, again, nice guy, but he's establishment figure, right? You can judge a book by a cover. You just look at him and say, oh, he's with the establishment. He's been there a long time. And he is. And Paxton is an outsider, even though he's held office as well. And the fact that he's so radioactive, I think you put your finger on something important there, gives him some more MAGA credibility than if he's safe and totally clean. So I don't think it makes sense to do this year, but it looks like Republicans are, and then they're going to have to make it work against Tallarico. And again, I think Paxton very well could win, but it's going to be a nail biter.
1: Well, Tallarico is going to have a bucket of money. And you think about 2018, right? That was a blue wave year where there was a lot on the line, including in Senate races, where the Republicans did better in Senate races than they did in the House. Ted Cruz, by the skin of his teeth, got through against Beto O'Rourke, who spent, truly astounding piles of money to try to win that race. And it was close. It was, low single digits. Cruz pulled it out. And Cruz, has a lot of positives and assets and attributes. He also has some weaknesses and Achilles heels as a politician. Paxton, I think, is a much more target-rich environment, at least in terms of, political attacks that we've grown accustomed to over the years. And Tallarico is not going to be hurting for money. I just wonder, a guy like Tallarico, and you look at his positions on everything, and giving literal sermons invoking trans abortions and saying God is non-binary and a lot of the extremism that we've seen on almost every issue from him, where he's almost indistinguishable ideologically from members of the squad. The Democrats have also made an interesting choice in nominating someone like that. I guess the alternative was also deeply, deeply flawed in that Democratic primary. But can, in an environment, well, yes, Texas has shown it can be close, but Trump easily won Texas, I think 14 points in 2024. Is that a state that's going to elect someone with the beliefs and record on camera of James Tallarico to the U.S. Senate?
2: I don't think so. I think he's a highly annoying candidate. I think he has so much on the record that's constitute vulnerabilities for him, and he's kind of preachy. He presents these progressive values as though they're the logical end result of the gospel, which is going to annoy people more than just saying, no, I just believe this stuff, for secular reasons. So I think he has a lot of vulnerabilities, too.
1: All right, let me explain to you, yeah, Texas, why Jesus teaches us that we must provide state-funded trans abortions.
2: Abortions without the Jesus part. It's going to be less offensive to voters down there. But the scary thing about Texas is, Trump made a lot of gains among Latinos, famously, in 2024, and it has completely lost it, completely given all of that back. So how much does that play in Texas? I think it's going to be a nail biter again, but I would bet on Paxton.
1: Yeah, we'll see. It's going to be, just a brutal war down there. And I saw a poll out today that has the race tied against either of the Republicans with Tallarico. But Tallarico's in the green, if you will, in the black when it comes to favorability. Right, so the Republicans are underwater. Tallarico's still relatively unknown, and so he's got this net positive favorability. And what the Republicans are going to do for the next several months is just beat the hell out of him to really introduce him with a ton of money to a Texas audience, saying we can't elect this guy to the Senate, and that's going to go very negative, and then he'll have so much negativity and fodder there to go after Paxton if Paxton wins this runoff. So yeah, brace for a very, very costly, ugly campaign down there, which could come, again, at the expense of money being spent elsewhere in other really important races, including U.S. Senate races.

0: a lot of sympathy for the position that he took in 2021, and I think he's a bright, as I said, good guy in a lot of ways. You feel free to weigh in on the Louisiana race, but you also look at, for example, the Indiana state senators who were thrown out by voters, most of them who had bucked the White House on redistricting. I have mixed feelings on that one. I have less mixed feelings, and certainly less than I did even a few months ago, on Thomas Massie, the Kentucky congressman, who's up, I believe, the primary indeed is tonight. Trump has endorsed against him because, I mean, this guy votes kind of against the Republicans. He is a Republican, but he votes against the party leadership constantly. Like, in a very tightly divided House, they often have to count on losing his vote over and over again. Often he dresses it up as principle. Maybe it is sometimes. He is not a team player for the party. And then he's really been leaning into a lot of this anti-Israel conspiracy theory stuff because he's got a real dogfight on his hands against the Trump-endorsed guy in that primary race. And this may not have been the case that long ago, but I find myself kind of rooting for him to lose for a number of reasons and for Trump's thumb on the scale to prevail in that Kentucky race. I wonder what you think about that race.
1: Yeah, I want him to lose, too. And I have a lot of time for go-it-alone libertarians or people who are obsessed about a certain substantive issue and will vote that way no matter what.
0: Like, I really like Justin Amash, right? The former Michigan congressman who always explain
1: his
0: votes.
1: Yeah. But Massey's a conspiracy theorist, and he's anti-Israel and an isolationist, and he's been crazy on the Epstein files. He's crazy on January 6th. So I look forward to him going into retirement, and he can air his grievances and conspiracy theories in private life like Marjorie Taylor Greene. You know, he doesn't need to be in Congress for an eighth term. But the common theme of all this guy, though, is it is totally Trump's party. Totally. He has a grip on the party like we've never seen. I think maybe comparable to FDR or Andrew Jackson in their times, but maybe even more than that, because I don't think either of those guys were so directly involved in going and playing in primaries and had the direct ability, the ability just to end people's careers almost with a snap of his finger. And here we are, what are we, 10 years into the Trump phenomenon, and it's he's as powerful as he's ever been within the party.
0: Do you think that Massie is going to lose tonight?
1: My guess would be he will. Yeah, I think that the polling's not good for him.
0: He's not acting confident, and he's
1: not acting confident. And just if you had to say Republican primary, there's a Trump endorsed candidate and a candidate Trump hates. Who's going to win? It's going to be the Trump endorsed candidate. And Ned Gowron down there, who's the Trump endorsed candidate, a farmer, former Navy SEAL, a nice guy. He's not going to make a huge mark in Congress, but he's going to vote the right way and not be a conspiracy theorist.
0: I do want to ask about a last subject here, and this may not be a popular one, again, with much of the audience, which loves Trump, but there are these stories about all these stock trades that Trump's been doing. And this includes millions of dollars worth of companies' stock, like NVIDIA, Apple, Microsoft, that Trump has promoted those companies and you know, flown overseas with the CEOs and that kind of thing. The Trump Organization says, well, the transactions are all handled by third-party institutions, and the president and his family, they aren't directing those changes. But you see the president, of course, shaping world events and then potentially benefiting financially from those things, even if he's not directing the stocks. I know, you know, the left is up in arms on this, and they're saying everyone was mad about the Biden family corruption. What about this? I think there's something to it, at the very least, in terms of the appearance of impropriety or some kind of a not just a double standard politically, but a conflict of interest. I just feel like maybe this kind of thing shouldn't happen at all. Rich, 20 seconds.
1: Yeah, I don't think it's necessary. It doesn't seem like these companies, they're companies that most people would know to invest in, whether you're president of the United States or not. But I do think if Democrats take the House and in 26, we're going to have just nonstop investigations over this, over crypto, over a lot of other stuff.
0: Yeah, get ready for that in 2027, if that comes to pass, which it might. Rich Lowry of National Review on the Guy Benson Show. Thank you, Rich. We'll be right back.
2: Not the same talking points here. The Guy Benson Show.

0: I've been surfing here since I was a kid. Now, seeing my grandson out on the water, it means everything to me. Watching him and taking in the blue waves, the sea breeze, the blurry horizon.
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0: back to the Guy Benson Show. Just an update on a story that we brought you yesterday. It was unfolding as we were on the air. An active shooter situation at an Islamic center in San Diego, California. And now that we have learned more, the details are as follows. Three innocent victims were murdered in what authorities say appears to be a targeted hate crime. The suspects, both deceased, were in their late teens and apparently left behind some evidence indicating that this was driven out of hate and some sort of supremacy. And what a waste of young lives going down, obviously, what seems to be a very dark path. We see, unfortunately, young men getting radicalized in various forms and turning to violence somewhat regularly in this country now. This being another horrifying example. And we will, of course, wait to get all the information as it comes out, but if the authorities are correct that this was a hate crime directed at Muslims, there is simply no excuse for this, no place for this in a society like ours. It is heart-wrenching. People should be free to worship as they please and be safe in sanctuaries like mosques and churches and synagogues. And the fact that increasingly those places have been targeted is totally intolerable in the United States of America. And I've seen certain arguments about people who attended this mosque or this Islamic center and certain things that have been said in the past. And to me, those are irrelevant and do not pertain to the morality of an attack. And if you are attacking an Islamic center as some sort of vigilante effort against what you perceive as terrorism, you have become the terrorist yourself. So this is sickening, and our hearts go out to the families of the victims. We will continue to speak out and tell the truth about Islamism and some of the issues where I think elements of Islamism are incompatible with Western civilization, while also always pointing out, A, that Islamism and Islam slash Muslims are not readily interchangeable. They are not the same thing. These are two different categories. And B, violence is and cannot be the answer or so-called solution to any of these disputes, no matter how serious. So, just a horrible, horrible incident, an atrocity really, in Southern California, and because we mentioned that it was happening yesterday and the details were scant, I wanted to make sure that we filled you in as we have learned more. And on that dark note, we will turn to our second hour of the Guy Benson Show. Coming up next, General Jack Keane is here on Iran, Ukraine, and beyond. Looking forward to that conversation straight ahead. Barbecues, road trips, a long weekend, that's what Memorial Day is to a lot of Americans, but it's supposed to be so much more. It's meant to be a time of reflection, a moment to pause and remember and have gratitude for the men and women who've given their lives in service to this country. And as we approach America's 250th birthday, this month of May is a great time to reconnect with that exact purpose and honor the sacrifice that has made our freedom possible. Every generation of Americans has been called to defend liberty in various ways, not just for themselves, but for the future of a free nation. And now it's our turn to carry the torch. This Memorial Day, leading up to Memorial Day, honor those who gave their lives for freedom by renewing your own commitment to the republic they defended. 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
4: Breaking news this hour from Town Hall. Amex Thomason. Although he wasn't running, candidates he endorsed were, and President Trump fared quite well in yesterday's Republican primaries in a half dozen states, perhaps the highest profile contest, a GOP House race in Kentucky.
5: I have called and conceded the race.
6: Republican Congressman Thomas Massey has criticized the Iran war, pushed for the release of the Jeffrey Epstein files, and voted against President Trump's big tax bill last year, repeatedly drawing comments like this Tuesday.
7: Thomas Massey's a terrible congressman. He's been a terrible congressman from day one.
6: And a Trump-backed primary challenger, Ed Gallrine.
8: I want to thank President Trump for his support, his endorsement, and his counsel.
6: Massey, the latest Republican lawmaker to lose after being declared disloyal by the president. I'm Ben Thomas.
3: 7 out of 10 Republicans surveyed for a new AP North poll approve of the way the president's doing his job. He gets generally high marks for his conduct of the Iran war and immigration. Wildfires are firing up again in Southern California. 17,000 homeowners under evacuation orders as the Sandy Fire burns in the hills above Simi Valley, northwest of Los Angeles. Crews are also fighting a 23-square-mile blaze on Santa Rosa Island off the Southern California coast. At last word, there was zero containment of that blaze. The two teenagers who shot and killed three people in an attack on a San Diego mosque were radicalized online where they first met. That's according to investigators. Investigators say they left behind hateful writings that targeted various races and religions. Watching Wall Street this morning, the Dow futures 92 points higher. NASDAQ futures up 197 points. The S&P futures better by 26 points. More on these stories at townhall.com.
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3: The latest on a deadly public health crisis in the Democratic Republic of Congo.
10: The scale and speed of this Ebola outbreak is alarming health officials. It took weeks for the virus to be identified, and by then it had spread widely in an area beset by conflict, with many families displaced from their homes. Limited facilities to test for the virus are slowing the response. The WHO says it urgently needs more financial support to fight this outbreak.
3: The BBC's Fergus Walsh, more than 130 deaths and over 500 cases reported. Russian President Putin has praised his close ties with Chinese leader Xi, saying their countries are close partners in trade and international affairs. The remarks came as they opened bilateral talks today during Putin's visit to Beijing. News and analysis at townhall.com.
11: From the KSEV Weather Center, today will be mostly cloudy and humid with a few showers and thunderstorms becoming heaviest later in the day. Flash flooding is possible with a high of 83. Tonight will remain rather cloudy and humid with scattered thunderstorms expected and a low of 74. Tomorrow is forecasted to be mostly cloudy and humid with a chance of showers and a heavy thunderstorm. These storms have the potential to bring flash flooding and damaging winds with a high of 80. With the KACV Weather Center forecast, I'm AccuWeather meteorologist Joe Lundberg.
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Houston. What do we got? Wednesday morning, hump day, baby. Halfway home to the weekend. Welcome into the press box. I'm your host, Russell Sherrill. You're on The Voice, AM 700 KSEV. Time to get up and get rolling. May need a little extra time today. It is raining outside right now. Much needed rain. That's for sure. We're getting some. Good little shower out there. All night it's been raining. I believe. I know I woke up around, maybe 2:30, 3 o'clock, and it was coming down. At that time, a little thunder. Speaking of thunder, the NFL owners getting some business done during their meetings where they have approved that the 2028 NFL draft will be held in Minneapolis. For the NFL, Washington's holding the Commanders, D.C. Will have the draft, where the draft will be in 2027. So the site of the 2028 draft will be in Minnesota in 2028. The NFL also officially naming the 2030 Super Bowl in Tennessee. Figured that was coming with their new $2.1 billion stadium, which is set to open next year in 2027. A dome stadium so they can have all kinds of venues and conventions held in this new stadium. Concerts year-round. Nashville. Super Bowl will be coming to the Music City in 2030. No surprise there, honestly, on that announcement. With SoFi Stadium hosting next year or this year's Super Bowl. Then back to Atlanta at Mercedes-Benz Stadium, then Las Vegas and Nissan Stadium in Nashville, Tennessee. In 2030. And yes, they did do this too. The NFL owners, not surprisingly, did approve to increase to 10 international games beyond the upcoming season to play outside of the United States. And the goal, of course, as we've discussed, to go to 16. Got a record 9 international games this year across 4 different continents. Now we'll have at least 10. It'll wind up being 11. We actually have 10 this year. No, I guess it is 9. It is 9 this year. It'll be 10 next year plus 1 because that Jaguars game does not count against how many games they're allowed to slot overseas. One of the articles I read, this one on NFL, excuse me, NFL.com, throwing out there could an international Super Bowl
be on the horizon. Oh, heck no. That had, again, better not ever happen. Ever happen. When we have state-of-the-art stadiums and that game is American game. That has to be held only in U.S. cities. Especially given what it, the impact that the Super Bowl has on the city that is hosting. The huge money it brings in from an economic standpoint, for a American city to lose out on that, now that'd be horrible. Horrendous. Horrendous if that was to happen. But they're increasing the international games for next year. They approved that. So getting business done, the NFL with announcing that Minneapolis, Minnesota, home of the Vikings, will be the site of the 2028 NFL draft, just announcing future sites, and then the Super Bowl heading to Music City, Nashville, Tennessee. Who would have thought that there'd be a Super Bowl played in Nashville? It only took $2.1 billion in a domed roof stadium to make it happen for the Tennessee Titans, home of the Tennessee Titans. And 281-558-5738. Some other news in the football world that's coming across that's kind of coming more to the forefront now with the NIL deals in college football. And the CSC, the College Sports Commission, which was created last year as part of the settlement lawsuit of the House versus the NCAA, that was supposed to be created to monitor third-party NIL contracts and how they're supposed to, like, put a cap on some of the the amount that programs can have, like, basically like a salary cap of NIL deals. CBS Sports, which reported back in March that most Power Four conference rosters were about $14 to $16 million to maximize the revenue sharing established by the settlement. But it's now being reported, and not shocking and not surprised either, that there are a bunch of Power Four rosters that are surpassing the $30 million mark, with some even going into the $40 million mark. And I think one of those definitely is the University of Texas. I've said all along, they should just break away. Iowa State Athletic Director Jamie Pollard saying they should just break away. Let them break away. The Big Ten and the SEC. Listen, those Power Four conferences, they created the CSC, but apparently there's some issues with the enforcement and regulating the player compensation rules
Big 12 Commissioner Brett Yormark told Yahoo Sports this week, and I quote, against any immediate changes, end quote. Yeah, he's not rocking the boat. How would I look this up? NIL deals. Let's just go with football. I guess NIL football money by school. Let's go with that. Collective leaders, of course. Let's see. Top NIL budgets. I don't want budgets. I want the NIL collective leaders as estimated by the NCAA. Come on. A&M's in the top five. You know Texas is number... There it is, Texas. Okay, that was 2025. Texas at $22.2 million. Okay, that's football only, though. We're not talking about across the board when you get in the $30 and the $40 million range when you're paying other players for other sports. Men and women sports. Because women are getting some of these deals, too. As they should. Listen, at the end of the day, college football is big money. And the fact, and to the fact that, and I don't even know why the AD from Iowa State is complaining about this. What do you think is going to happen when it expands to 24 teams in the college football playoff? It's going to be even more money out there for these teams to use and gather up. Increase in revenue over the extra television rights that they'll get by adding four more playoff games. If they do, and when, I should say, not if, but when they expand to 24. Maybe it's true that maybe part of the reason why this guy's upset from Iowa State, because when head coach Matt Campbell took the job at Penn State, I mean, a lot of his players followed him and probably were well compensated for it, because Penn State has a bigger budget, more NIL money to pass out than Iowa State does. He says it's maybe it's time the Big Ten and SEC just go ahead and break away. At the end of the day, the Big Ten and the SEC, they are the driving force. We all know that. Everybody knows that. That they're the power players. And hold and have the most money. But there has been some frustration over the NIL enforcement. Earlier this month, Nebraska, by the way, was hit with a decision held up by the CSC where they actually did squash some deals for some football players and Playfly Sports, which is partnered with Nebraska's athletics, where they denied 18 NIL deals. Maybe it's just the fact that the CSC is just moving too slowly.

Now, there's some saying that maybe they should just blow up the House settlement's cap structure and let these conferences just police themselves from within and put a cap based on their own conference's average revenue, because it's not the same from the Big Ten, the SEC, down to the Big 12 and the ACC. It's not even close. Schools are apparently currently allowed to distribute up to 22% of the average revenue among the schools in the ACC, Big 10, Big 12, Pac 12, and SEC. We'll see how this plays out. 281-558-5738. Come back on the other side. Your phone calls. Astros get a win. And a solid start behind Jason Alexander, who filled in for Lance McCullers, who was a scratch. More on that. 281-558-5738. 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
1: Thomas Smith's opponent for the Court of Criminal Appeals tried to buy the March primary election. That didn't work. But now she's back, hiding her years of working for a George Soros DA and for the judge who took away the Attorney General's power to prosecute election fraud. She even recruited Democrats to vote in our primary. Unlike his opponent, Thomas Smith is a lifelong conservative Republican who stands firm for law and order and election integrity. Thomas Smith is the most experienced candidate to keep Texas families safe. Unlike his opponent, Thomas has earned his endorsements, including the Texas Eagle Forum, the Czar Michael Berry, the Montgomery County Tea Party, and the Conservative Coalition of Harris County. Thomas is the conservative fighter we need to stop judicial activism and pay-to-play politics. Vote Thomas Smith for the Texas Court of Criminal Appeals, Place 3. Thank you for your attention to this matter. Political advertising paid for by Texans for Thomas Smith.
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0: All right, 6:30 here on AM 700 KCB. Back in the press box, 281-558-5738. Good morning. Welcome in the press box.
1: Good morning, Russell.
0: Hey, what's going on?
1: I'm doing great. Doing great.
0: Good.
1: You mentioned about the NIL a situation with college football, and I'm not saying prediction. Here's what I'm hearing around college sports networks. Between 2028 and 2029, eventually, they will expand teams in the college football playoff from 12 teams to 24.
0: Mm-hmm.
1: That will be a given. Because, you know, college football conferences, especially the Power Five conferences, they're making billions of dollars. They're making billions of dollars of TV ad money. And it is a given that the college athletes, especially, they're going to start with college football athletes. Yeah. I wouldn't be surprised if they pay college quarterbacks $10 million. And then they'll go down all down the line with running backs and defenses and so on and so forth. But I'm curious, Russell, how are they going to do all this?
0: How are they going to do what?
1: How are they going to expand the teams from 12
0: the college
1: to 24
0: football
1: teams in the college football playoffs?
0: What do you mean, how? They're just going to do it. They're just going to do it. It's going to be more money. They'll probably get rid of the conference championship games. And they'll take the top 20.
1: Do you really think they're going to get rid of the college football championship game?
0: I do. I know that's a lot of money. There's a lot of money in that. And that's why they have to make the expansion be equally, if not more profitable than the college football conference championship games. And yes, I think they'll get that done, and they'll expand it to 24 teams. They'll play the Army Navy game because they don't want to mess with that standalone game with Army and Navy. They'll play that on the weekend that they normally would have the college football playoff, conference championship games, and then they'll begin the college football playoffs the week after with the top four teams receiving byes, as opposed to the top eight teams, I believe, will get the byes. Top four already get it now. Top eight teams will get byes, and they'll play an extra week of games on college campuses with the first and second round games of the college football playoff being played on site before they move those games the third round of the college football playoff, as they do into the bowl games.
1: Well, Russell, how are they going to have teams? What is the win total for teams?
0: There'll be no win total. There'll be no win total. It's going to be the top 24. The college football committee will rank those teams, and I mean most of those teams will have that'll be in the top 24, top 25, that'll be considered.
1: Oh, it's the top 24.
0: I know it's top 24, but I'm just going off the top 25. Most of those teams are going to have at least 8 wins on the season at that point. But listen, I've said before, yes, it's going to water it down, but that's what they want to do, and they want more teams to be involved and more money brought in, and that's what it's all about. It's all about the money.
1: What about the NIL money? How is that money going to be distributed to football players specifically?
0: It's already being distributed to players right now.
1: I know, but I'm talking about
0: based on their value,
1: and
0: on their
1: and the dollar amount is what I'm talking about.
0: It's about 22 million, I think it is. That's spread across most of these programs. It's a lot of money. I know. Hey, I appreciate the call, Dave. I do. Listen, college football's big business. It is big business. And it's around $15 to $22 million, depending on the university and the top tier Power Four programs. It's an average between $15 to $22 million that gets spread around. It just puts all the payment out in front. Astros, by the way, they get the job done. I'm just sorry. I mean, somebody's got to help me out on this. Explain this one to me. What is going on here? I mean, we've kind of already said that anyway. But if you saw yesterday, Jason Alexander, who was recalled from AAA earlier this week, winds up getting a surprise start yesterday because Lance McCullers is going to be going on the 15-day IL for right shoulder inflammation. Flew back yesterday to Houston for further evaluation and treatment. Don't know much more else on that. Manager Joe Spada kind of addressed it yesterday, saying that he's been pitching through it and he's had been dealing with some post-start soreness. It was able to through this season, has been able to work through it, but apparently this week wasn't able to do so. And he was a scratch yesterday. Another Astros player, another Astros pitcher going on the IL. I mean, when does this madness end? Alexander did a great job. He pitched 6 scoreless innings for the Astros as they held on for a 2-1 win at Target Field over the Minnesota Twins to even up the series. Isaac Paredes with the big 2-run home run to provide the offense for the Astros. Jake Meyers was back in the lineup. He singled his first at bat for the Astros. But my goodness, what is going on with the Astros and these injuries? Good morning. Welcome to the press box.
2: Hey, Russ. Cougar Dave here. I'm excited. Jake Meyers is back and got a hit.
0: He did. He got a one-out hit.
2: Hey, from the bottom up, the Jake Meyers up fan club are rooting from the bottom up. It's coming. It's coming back. I'm excited.
0: Man, I just can't believe that, you know, you start just when you think they're getting some reinforcements with Meyers coming back and Jeremy Pena coming back, and then next thing you know, you lose Correa for the year, and yeah, I mean, now McCullers is going on the IL. I mean, what's going on here?
2: It's crazy.
0: It's beyond crazy, man. This is out of control. And do you have to at some point start? I mean, when you look at these injuries, is it just rotten luck, or do you need to start looking internally at what's going on with strength and conditioning? I don't know. Nutrition, whatever it is, I do not know. But something is in the water there that is causing all kinds of problems with the injuries and with these pitchers, these issues with their throwing, which I guess that's where most injuries would be with pitchers anyway, with their throwing arms. But my God, I have just never seen anything like it. And I mean, and after going through what they went through last year, you thought, man, okay, there's no way this is going to happen again. That was just a fluke thing, but it's just carrying over into this year now, and it's even worse.
2: Yeah. What, but we hit a new level of 20 players, I think?
0: Gosh, that's unbelievable. Unbelievable. Yeah, and who knows? I mean, listen, Espada says he doesn't expect McCullers to miss more than a few starts, but Okay, I'll believe it when I see it after he's, you know, been evaluated and you know, given what we have seen with, you know, all the guys that have gone through Tommy John surgery with the Astros, you know, the elbow issue with Josh Hader, who still hasn't come back yet. I'll believe it when I see it and be interested to hear what the prognosis is and how long McCullers is going to be out. Not that he was pitching lights out by any means, but still, he's a guy you're counting on. And when your rotation has been depleted the way the Astros has, I mean, we're almost getting to the point now where eventually it's going to be, this team is going to be the Sugar Land Space Cowboys playing on the major league level.
2: Right. It's scary, but it's frightening. We got to have hope.
0: That's all we can have. I mean, the crazy thing is, I keep trying to stay positive about is they're fortunate that this year nobody's running away with the American League West. They're still only 5 games back in the division, so they're not out of it by any means. They just need to start stacking wins and getting, you know, get back into it. That's it.
2: Well, we'll go get the Rangers this coming weekend.
0: Let's hope so. Got to finish off the Twins today, though. I think it's 12:40 first pitch this afternoon. Getaway day from Minnesota with Burroughs.
2: I hope it doesn't rain up there.
0: I know, right? With Burroughs on the mound. Hey, I appreciate the call, bud.
2: Hey, take care. Thanks.
0: Hey, you too. Stay dry out there. Yeah, this is just nuts. Couldn't believe it when I saw that come flashing across the screen yesterday. McCullers scratched. And then to hear that it's shoulder inflammation. It's like, oh, boy. I mean, I was hoping it was just like a stomach bug or something, you know, or got a cold, had a fever or something like that, you know. No. Shoulder problem. 281-558-5738, but only 5 games back. Back in a few.
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0: 6:47 here on the Voice of Texas, AM 700 KCB. Chris Salcedo show coming your way, top of the hour. Ron Kilmeade, Money Matters, Chris X, Craig Collins on your ride home. Got Memorial Day weekend coming up. Take a few days off here tomorrow, Friday, and Monday. I'll be back on Tuesday. Just need to get a little rest. You know what I mean? Let's keep it rolling here. Good morning. Welcome in the press box.
1: Well, I hope you're going somewhere. If not, you're just going to get rain every day, it looks like.
0: I'm not going anywhere. In fact, I'll be right here. I just won't be coming in as early in the morning.
1: Yeah. Oh, okay. I got you. I thought you were taking the whole day off.
0: No, not just taking the show off. That's all.
1: Well, they're punching Judy's right now.
0: Dude, can you believe that McCullers is going on the IL now?
1: No, remember how I won that bet? Remember? You said it was going to be. I forgot what it was. I asked you how many games he would start or something before the season started. Yeah, no, that doesn't surprise. Him not going on the IL would surprise you, right?
0: Yeah.
1: Yeah, it's horrible. Thank goodness this contract is up. My goodness.
0: Yes, it is.
1: I got to be honest with you. I mean, someone's going to take a chance on him. But he's going to have to make a ball club. Ain't nobody going to be like Dana Brown and penciling him in as a starter. That's another reason Dana Brown has to go. Mm-hmm. Hell, what the hell? His ER last year was 651. It's 686 now.
0: Yep.
1: 31 walks and 39 innings. That's somebody who doesn't believe in himself. I mean, that's almost damn near. That's like pathetic.
0: It is.
1: 38 hits and 39 innings.
0: Mm-hmm.
1: You've given up a hit an inning, that's not good. Especially when you walk that many.
0: Sure.
1: Yeah, you're almost looking at two runners on base every inning, just there. That's crazy to think, isn't it?
0: It is.
1: Just in walks, you know, grief. He's horrible. Yeah, he shouldn't be on the roster, to be honest with you. But they're paying him $15 million, so that's why he's on the roster.
0: Yes, indeed. He's getting well paid.
1: Last 4 years, he's made like $60 million, and he's won like four or five games.
0: Yeah, what is his win-loss? Yeah,
1: so I think he's got two this year and two last year, maybe?
0: Yeah, two this year, two last year, and four in 2022. Now, to his credit, I should say not to his credit, but in his defense, in 2022, he only started 8 games, started,

0: 13 games in 2025, and he started 8 games this year. He was 13-5 in 22. His last good year was 2021 when he went 13-5 with a 3.16 ERA with 28 starts.
1: And that's when he got the contract.
0: Yes.
1: A 5-year contract right after that. But he was hurt before that. A couple stints, wasn't he?
0: He was, well, it can't really count the year of the vid because he had 11 starts that year. No, the previous years he started 22-22 in 2000. I know what you're looking at. He didn't pitch in 2019.
1: Yeah, all year.
0: Yeah, he missed the whole season then.
1: And when you're pitching 22 games, you're missing 7 or 8, 9 games a year. Hell, go look at Verlander. He's got so many 30-plus games pitched. I think it's over 15 years.
0: Mm-hmm.
1: It's crazy to look at Verlander's thing. That poor guy, he wasn't injured hardly ever in his career with the length of it.
0: Nope.
1: I mean, he's got, I think I looked at it one day, it's like 12 or 13 or even higher of 30-plus starts a year. McCullers, most he probably ever had is those 22 you were just missing.
0: Mm-hmm.
1: So he missed 7, 8 starts, 9 starts those years. So, yeah, that was a bad contract. That was a horrible. So basically the last 4 years, he's won 4 games for you and you paid him $30 million. That's $7.5 million a win. That's some good money right there.
0: Yeah, he's in the last year of his $85 million contract and he's owed $17 million this year.
1: Yeah, I knew it was all, every year was close to around 15. Out of the last 16 games, 13 of them, 3 runs or less.
0: Mm-hmm.
1: 3 runs or less out of 13 out of the last 16 games. Well, the pitching has actually gotten better.
0: Well, it couldn't get much worse.
1: Oh, yeah, it could, but it actually has gotten a lot better. 13 out of the last 16, you give your pitchers 3 runs and any, or less. You can't win baseball games like that. They're horrible right now. Daniel Brown, if I'm Crane, Brown and Espada are both gone. I'd ship them out right now. Yeah, there's a lot of injuries, but he did it again last night with Oker. Had a nice little inning. Went with another pitch the next inning. No way. He had to throw another 4 or 5 relievers to get four innings the last night.
0: Working that bullpen.
1: Oh my gosh! That's how precious the wins are these days. You know what I mean?
0: Oh, I do. I will tell you this. You hit the nail on the head, though, about the Astros offense, how it hasn't been producing as of late. I mean, even when they were going through their struggles with the pitching and still going through them, at least they were scoring runs most of the time, and they were top 4, top 5 in runs scored and batting average, and now their average has dipped to 6. Their runs their runs per game has dropped down outside the top 10 now in the league. Number 11. So it's dipped for the Astros offensively.
1: Oh yeah, it's going steadily down. Everybody's average is going steadily down.
0: Mm-hmm.
1: Cam Smith is under Mendoza. He can't lay off a slider on a corner just like Altuve can't do that. I don't know why they don't throw sliders to Altuve every at bat on the corner. I think what Altuve's problem is, I bet if you took his, I don't think he's changed his approach at the bat his whole career. And how old is he now? 35?
0: Yeah, 35, 36, 36? yeah.
1: There comes a time when you have to change you have to change because your body can't do what it did. You're too old.
0: Mm-hmm.
1: I mean, that guy's been such a great hitter, and he doesn't use the opposite field. When was the last time you seen him hit a roper in the right field? Never. He is left center to the left foul line. That's where he hits.
0: Mm.
1: I bet he hits 85% of his balls in that area. You hardly ever see him hitting to the right. He's a dead pull hitter. And I mean, give him credit to be a 300 average hitter, and all you use is a third in the field. That's pretty damn impressive.
0: Sure.
1: I mean, there's a reason why Carew and Pete Rose and
0: Tony Gwynn, mm-hmm.
1: were flirting with 400 because
0: Wade Boggs.
1: They hit the ball all field.
0: Yeah, they did.
1: They hit the ball. You didn't have no idea where they were going to hit the ball. They sprayed it, and you just don't see that in the majors much anymore. Everybody's damn near a pro hitter because everybody's trying to hit the long ball.
0: Of course.
1: Yeah, it's just, I don't know. I can't watch them, to be honest with you. They're not playing up to their expectations. The injuries are just, after a while, you just go, well, this just sucks.
0: It does. It absolutely does with the injuries that they have now. I mean, the top of their lineup is still pretty stacked when you look at Pena and Paredes and Alvarez and Walker. You know, still with the top of that lineup to be potent, you know, to put up some runs. But you're right, Cam Smith is below the Mendoza line. Cole's below the Mendoza line. I mean, it's after, you know, when you get past those four hitters, it's basically the AAA team outside of now Jake Myers just now coming back. It's the AAA team playing in the back end of that lineup.
1: And as far as I'm concerned, he's AAA too. He's a backup center fielder.
0: How did I know you were going to say that?
1: When you for three seasons you averaged 225.
0: Yeah, so, he just had one big year.
1: What other team is going to have their center fielder bat 225 average for 3 years in a row and still keep him as your center fielder? Does that make sense?
0: Well, he's the best option they have right now.
1: Because they didn't go out and get one in the offseason.
0: And nobody's healthy.
1: Well, I'd rather have... I'd like to have that little guy named Dubon out there.
0: Well, I'm sure you would.
1: Yeah. Boy, you know, he's got to be feeling like a lucky charm right now.
0: Sure.
1: Enjoyed all that time in Houston.
0: Mm-hmm.
1: And then next team he goes to is the best team in baseball.
0: Yep. Yep.
1: Myers
0: is a 244 career hitter right now.
1: Yeah, but because he had a 292 last year.
0: Yep, yep.
1: But we already diagnosed that he was one of the worst guys on the team for hitting runners in scoring position.
0: Yes, he was.
1: You found that out.
0: Yes, I did.
1: Hey, real quick, you need to look at the Dodgers, man. Those guys are underperforming big time.
0: They are.
1: I think ain't hardly any. There's only like one or two that are hardly hitting for average on that team. And they still win because they got so much damn good pitching.
0: Yes, they do. Yes, they do. Hey, I appreciate it. Hey, that'll do it for this edition of the Press Box. You're on The Voice, AM 700 KSEV. Tomball Houston, thanks for listening. AM 1540 KGBC Galveston. 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

0: breaking news this hour from Town Hall. I'm Rich Thomason. The results are in this morning, and yesterday's primaries provide more evidence that President Trump's endorsement carries a lot of weight among Republican voters. In Kentucky, Ed Gallrein trounced incumbent GOP Congressman Thomas Massey. Gallrein says, time to get to work.
1: Now my focus is on advancing the president's and the party's agenda to put America first and Kentucky always.
0: Massey says he is proud of the campaign he ran and the support he received from young voters.
2: I mean, we stirred up something. There is a yearning in this country for somebody who will vote for principles over party.
0: Warm words exchanged between Russian President Putin and Chinese President Xi as Putin pays a state visit to Beijing. Face of rising energy prices, Britain is backing off some of its sanctions on Russia.
3: For years, the UK's led international efforts to put economic pressure on Russia for its war on Ukraine. Yet last night, the Department for Trade and Business slipped out a formal notice announcing some sanctions were being watered down. Since October, the UK had banned the import of diesel and jet fuel refined from Russian crude oil in third countries. That ban will from today be lifted indefinitely. Some sanctions on the transport of Russian gas were also lifted. Both measures reflect growing concerns about the rising price of fuel following Iran's blockade of the Strait of Hormuz.
0: The BBC's James Landale, head of the World Health Organization, says the risk of the spread of Ebola in Congo and Uganda is high at the national and regional levels, but low at the global level. 51 confirmed cases in Congo so far, almost 600 suspected cases. On Wall Street this morning, the Dow futures 81 points higher, NASDAQ futures up 150 points. More on these stories at townhall.com.
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0: Taiwan's president is hoping that President Trump will greenlight additional arms sales to the island democracy.
5: Taiwan President Lai Ching-te said if given the chance, he would tell President Donald Trump that he hopes to continue U.S. arms purchases while assuring people the island's future would not be decided by external forces. Lai tells a news conference, the Republic of China, Taiwan's official name, is a sovereign and independent country. No country has the right to annex Taiwan. Therefore, we look forward to Taiwan cooperating with the U.S. and democratic countries to promote peace and stability in the Taiwan Strait. Alleging China is the destroyer of the Strait's peace. Arms purchases from the U.S., he adds, would be an essential means to safeguard the Strait's stability. Lai says he believes only strength can bring peace. I'm Charles Villadesma.
0: Divers have recovered the last two bodies of the four Italians who died deep inside an underwater cave in the Maldives.
6: From the KSEV Weather Center, today will be mostly cloudy and humid with a few showers and thunderstorms becoming heaviest later in the day. Flash flooding is possible with a high of 83. Tonight will remain rather cloudy and humid with scattered thunderstorms expected and a low of 74. Tomorrow is forecasted to be mostly cloudy and humid with a chance of showers and a heavy thunderstorm. These storms have the potential to bring flash flooding and damaging winds with a high of 80. With the KACV Weather Center forecast, I'm AccuWeather meteorologist Joe Lundberg.
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10: But it ain't about how hard you hit. It's about how hard you can get hit and keep moving forward. How much you can take

0: Russell can't hear me for some reason. Now, I said good morning to Russell, and he normally I said good morning, and he didn't respond.
1: Hi, this is Dan Patrick. There's no better time of the year than springtime in Texas.
0: Okay, so apparently the voice of Texas can't hear me, folks. So hold on. I'm going to keep the streams going until Russell can join me. So I got to figure out what's going on.
2: Dude, can you not hear me?
0: He's not texting me. So I just texted him. So, sure, what's happening? I'm not sure why he can't hear me.
2: Can you not hear me?
0: I've got a couple of buttons I can push. I can try to log on and log off here with him and see what we can do.
2: Dude, can you not hear me?
0: Folks, I'm gonna wager that the reason why Russell can't hear me is because there's a button that's not pushed somehow.
2: Can you hear me now?
0: I could hear you. You couldn't hear me. Can you hear me?
2: Yeah, I got you now.
0: Okay, was it a button?
2: It was a button.
0: Damn it. See, it wasn't my fault. So, normally, when I say good morning and you don't respond, I just assume you're doing something.
2: But I did respond.
0: You did.
2: I guess you couldn't hear me, though.
0: No, I could hear you when you were saying, when the music was still playing and you're like, hey, what are we doing? What's going on? I heard all that. So did the audience, too. The streaming audience, anyway. Anyhow, so where the hell was I? Did you see the big news yesterday, Russell?
2: Yes, that Massey got beat.
0: No, that was news. Yes, but so did Brad Raffensperger. You know, all of these, with the exception of Massey, because I really don't believe. I believe Massey and President Trump had a personality disagreement. They just didn't like one another. All the rest of these fake Republicans were more aligned with socialists and Marxists and anti-American kooks, freaks and nuts than they were with us. But the big news, that was big news, but I'm talking about the big news. You heard about it, right? You didn't. Okay. Yesterday, President Trump endorsed Ken Paxton for U.S. Senate. Did you see it? Russell?
2: I did not see that.
0: Oh, okay, see, you're scaring me now. See, the minute I start talking about it, and then you go silent, I'm like, oh, what? Do we lose connection again? Okay, so let me just read the announcement from President Trump yesterday. This was huge, huge news, and I was on the phone with the Paxton campaign. As you know, I voted for Ken Paxton before President Trump endorsed him. Actually, matter of fact, I've voted for Ken Paxton for decades. Why? Because he's never let me down. He's never let you down. As a public servant, and that's, you know, by the way, my buddy Kenny Webster put out a piece about why Ken Paxton will win in the fall if he's the GOP's nominee. He will win. There's no question about it, because the idea that Texans don't like effective Republicans who do their damn jobs, and that they would say, oh man, I was voting for John Cornyn, but now I'm going to go vote for the guy who says Jesus Christ was trans. How many real Texans do you know who are going to vote for a man who says Jesus Christ is trans? Question. So this BS that only a rhino can beat a leftist Marxist is just that, folks. It's BS. It's BS. President Donald J. Trump, allow me to read the endorsement, and it was a long one. So just buckle in. I'm going someplace with all of this. But the story of yesterday was that you had those who opposed President Trump, those who opposed the America First agenda, fell in their reelection bids. By the way, they also took revenge on the country. Bill Cassidy, folks, voted with leftists and Marxists after he lost, voted with leftists and Marxists to keep the Iranian hopes for nuclear weapons alive. They voted to restrict President Trump's war powers in the United States Senate. Murkowski, Collins, and Cassidy crossed over to vote with socialists and Marxists, anti-American kooks, freaks, and nuts. Shows you who they really are. Bill Cassidy isn't going to be constrained anymore. He doesn't have to pretend that he's an American. He doesn't have to pretend that he is a conservative. He doesn't have to pretend that he's not the left-winger that he has always been and proven to be. So back to the big news yesterday, as a rhino reckoning is, thank God that President Trump has joined us in this. I thought we were alone there for a while, folks. I've got to be honest with you. I thought we were fighting these fake Republicans by ourselves. The highly respected Attorney General of Texas writes President Trump, Ken Paxton, an America First patriot and someone who's always been extremely loyal to me and to our amazing MAGA movement, is running for the United States Senate to replace to a place I love and won big three times with 6.4 million votes. 6.4 million votes in 2024, the most votes in the history of the state by far. I know Ken well. I have seen him tested at the highest and most difficult levels, and he is a winner. Ken is a strong supporter of terminating the filibuster and, very importantly, the Save America Act, something which polls at 87%, including Democrats, and yet can't seem to get approved. Now, I haven't seen the 87%, folks. I have seen the 84%. And the Attorney General and I have had discussions about restoring the filibuster to where it is not used as a way to stop legislation, but it's a way to debate legislation and ultimately move on so the majority can basically implement the will of the voting majority in this country. Anyhow, perhaps Ken can help move these important elements in government forward, because with a filibuster, as an example, the Democrats will terminate it on the first day of office, giving us two extra states, D.C. and Puerto Rico, and a greatly enlarged Supreme Court of the United States, probably going with their dream number of 21 justices from the nine that we currently have. And these new justices will all be radical left lunatics. 2 years ago, our country was dead. Now we have the hottest country anywhere in the world. And I want to keep it that way. Ken Paxton will help me do that, making America bigger, better, and stronger than ever before. Ken is a true MAGA warrior who's always delivered for Texas and will continue to do so in the United States Senate. He will tirelessly fight to continue the great growth of our economy, cut taxes and regulations. I just delivered the largest tax and regulations cut in American history, and advance made in the USA. Unleash American energy dominance, champion Texas oil and gas, advocate for our amazing farmers and ranchers, promote school choice, keep our borders secure, stop migrant crime. I think he spelled migrant wrong. It's actually spelled illegal alien crime. Support our incredible military veterans, safeguard our elections, and protect our always under siege Second Amendment. John Cornyn is a good man, and I worked well with him, but he was not supportive of me when times were tough. And despite having the most successful economy in the history of our country during my first term, and with all of the many other things I've accomplished, secure border, military dominance, Space Force, all-time high stock market and 401ks, record job growth, economic growth, and so many other things that would be impossible to readily list, which are considered by many to be legendary, John was very late in backing me in what turned out to be a historic run for the Republican nomination and then the presidency itself, both of which were landslide victories and, more importantly, gave us the country that we have today, the golden age of America. And when we finish up with Iran, which will not be allowed to have a nuclear weapon, you will see numbers that have never been generated by our country before, as opposed to the disaster of the previous administration. So that was a long way for the president to say that John Cornyn joined leftists and fake Republicans to try to make sure that the president of the United States, Donald J. Trump, could not make a comeback. He joined Bill Cassidy saying that his time had passed. And boy, was he wrong. So I'm going to continue to read this statement, folks, on the other side of the break. Then I've got some reaction. We've got reaction from the chief rhino in the United States, John Thune. The number one rhino, John Thune, is out there reacting, not in a good way, and reflecting all of his other rhino fakes. That they don't like this. They don't like this one bit. The American people getting some help from the President of the United States against them. They don't like it. And then the Vice President weighed in and gave us a truly epic takedown of all of you fake Republicans out there. That's next. Chris Salcedo's show on The Voice of Texas.
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0: Hey, folks, welcome back. Telephone number for us is 281-558-5738, 281-558-KSEV. You found the Chris Salcedo Show, your daily excursion into critical thinking. I've got calls waiting, believe it or not, folks. So I will get to those calls after I read the president's statement. Then we'll hear from the chief rhino in the country, and we'll hear from a staunch conservative by the name of J.D. Vance. All right? So let me continue to read from the president's statement about his endorsement of Ken Paxton, all right? Let's see, where did I leave off? I told you this was quite long. Of course, when I went to the break, I got out of the script that I was reading. John Cornyn, a good man. Yeah, he had to say that, but it's not true. Ken Paxton has gone through a lot. In many cases, very unfairly, writes the president. But he's a fighter, and knows how to win. Our country needs fighters and also loyalty to the cause of greatness. We can never allow what happened to the United States of America during the corrupt Biden administration to happen again. In Texas alone, just look at the border. With the highest level criminals allowed to run through your state totally unvetted and unchecked through an open border policy that was the laughing stock all over the world, I came in and fixed it immediately. I will not permit those dark and dangerous days to come back. We've already made America great again, but now we want to make our nation better than ever before. Therefore, Ken Paxton has my complete and total endorsement to be the next United States Senator from the great state of Texas. Ken Paxton will never let you down. President Donald J. Trump. So, folks, and how, I was gratified to hear the president say that, because that's what I've been telling you. Ken Paxton has never let us down. He has never stopped fighting for you and yours and me and mine. So, out to the phones we go. By the way, my first call this morning wants to talk about, I have a guest coming up on the program, Railroad Commissioner, and Errol wants to talk about it. Errol, welcome to the Chris Alcedo Show. What do you say?
9: Good morning, Chris. Thank you for taking my call.
0: Yes, sir.
9: So, on a previous show, you denounced Jim Wright because you said he donated to Democrats.
0: Yes, my understanding is, and I have yet to be corrected by his campaign, my understanding is that if Jim Wright wanted to speak at the Democrat convention, he could, because he has mega donor status with the Democrat Party. That's my understanding.
9: So, I respect Dan Patrick's opinion, and he and the governor have endorsed Jim Wright. And when you said that, I decided to go and do some of my own research.
0: Yep.
9: And yesterday, I was researching Beau French, and I came across an article. It was actually a video from KLTV in East Texas where they were interviewing him. And he admitted to having voted for Joe Biden in 2020. He also claimed to be MAGA. He was the MAGA candidate in this race. And I'm thinking, how can you be the MAGA candidate and vote for Joe Biden in 2020?
0: Are you sure that that video is genuine? Because Errol, I've got to be honest with you. That's the first time hearing of Beau French ever voting for a Democrat. And I've known Beau French for a long time.
9: It's the ABC affiliate, KLTV.
0: Right.
9: I'm sure you can find it. It's about a 15-minute interview. I watched the whole thing.
0: Okay.
9: And
0: well, I suppose when I get him on, I can ask him point blank if that video is real.
9: Yes. Yes, please ask him. And please, because anybody who could vote for Joe Biden, even in 2020, I'm not sure I would want them to be my Texas Railroad Commissioner.
0: Yeah, well, I mean, pick your poison.
9: I mean, pick your poison. Exactly.
0: So if you have Beau French, if you have Beau French who voted allegedly, okay, I haven't
9: Joe
0: seen the video,
9: Biden,
0: so I'm yeah
9: and
0: for Joe Biden
9: one is donating,
0: and another one is a mega donor,
9: yeah,
0: Democrat.
9: Which one is worse?
0: Well, yeah. So give me your opinion.
9: And
0: which one do you think is worse?
9: Having voted Joe Biden is worse.
0: Okay, well, explain that to me. So a guy that's a mega donor to multiple Democrat candidates, and as you know, money is the mother's milk of politics. Let's just say, for argument's sake, for whatever reason, this is new information to me. If it's true, I will ask Beau French about it. But Errol, I got to be honest with you, man. In my opinion, if you are donating money to Democrats, multiple Democrats, to win elected office, I think that's the greater sin than one vote.
9: Okay. Well, please ask him about it.
0: Oh, I will. I will. But, and you know what?
9: I'm still deciding.
0: You're still deciding. Well, if all things are equal, you've got Jim Wright out there who is considered a mega donor for the Democrat Party. So there really wasn't much we could do about the Islamic invasion into Texas. And let's just say for argument's sake that your accusation is right, that Beau French did vote for, and again, I got to go watch this video. It's new information to me, Errol, that he did vote for Joe Biden. And you're sure he said he voted for Joe Biden?
9: Actually, on this video, you can take your finger and move the line back and
0: right.
9: Reverse it and listen to it over again.
0: But he claiming he did say, I voted for Joe Biden. He did say that.
9: Yeah.
0: Okay. All right. Well, I'll ask him about it. All right, and so I hope you're listening. Thank you, buddy. Appreciate the call, Errol. Telephone number is 281-558-5738, 281-558-KSEV. We go to West Virginia. Rebecca's calling in. Becca, you know, you've become my poster child for regretting people not getting out and taking their state and their politics seriously, because just voting for the same old failure, that's what got you a GOP nominee by the name of Shelley Moore Capito, somebody who's done more to cooperate with Democrats than cooperate with the president.
10: Yeah, it didn't help the Trump endorser either. So, before I say what I'm going to say today, I mean, I'm sure a lot of Trump loyalists probably aren't going to like what I'm going to say, but with that being said, I'm glad that Trump did finally come out and endorse Paxton. But it's not as noble as you think. I hate to say it was mostly about Trump's ego, because Trump wants to make sure he's associated with who's going to be the winner. And this would be no different than me getting out and going to the Kentucky Derby and waiting until after they let all the horses out the gate and seeing who's in first and say, oh, I want to bet on that one.
0: So now tell me how you arrived at this conclusion. You're just looking at the polling? And I've seen polling says...
10: You know, like I said, he should have did this 4 months ago. You know, this should have happened 4 months ago. It should happen then.
0: Well, I mean, I think I would have loved to have seen it happen in the first round.
10: Yeah, right. So you guys wouldn't have to pay for a special election that's wasting taxpayers' money.
0: Well, there still would have been runoffs, but we would have been able to start focusing on James Talarico.
10: He would have already secured the nomination. He would have already been on the ballot.
0: Right. We would have been able to start focusing on the white, fake Christian James Talarico a couple of months ago. You know, by the way...
10: Yeah, that's great.
0: Yeah, and so if the president had endorsed and put Ken Paxton over the finish line... But look, I know the Paxton folks are elated about the endorsement now, and there are polls coming in now saying that the betting odds website, Kalshi, is saying that James Talarico is now favored to win the Senate race in Texas with Trump's endorsement of Paxton. And it's like, it's such a BS evaluation because the campaign hasn't even started yet. They haven't
10: the
0: even
10: rhinos
0: started.
10: Are saying that, Chris.
0: I know.
10: The rhinos are saying that. Thune and them are saying that because they want to corn them back in there.
0: I know. How many of you know about the fake white Christian by the name of James Talarico, folks? You don't know everything this cat has done because the campaigns haven't started yet. And as soon as Texans figure out that James Talarico thinks that Jesus was trans and that all of the left-wing woke BS is all about Christianity, you folks are going to go, you got to be, this guy's nuts. And when you hear him talk about how he loves trans kids more than anything else, there's no way that this guy is going to appeal to the majority of Texans who aren't freaks, who aren't whacked out, crazy freaks. So, there you go. Becca, thank you very much for the call. Telephone number is 281-558-5738, 281-558-KSEV. It's Chris Salcedo's show, The Voice of Texas. As you heard, we've got candidate Beau French coming up for the Railroad Commissioner. He is challenging Jim Wright. As you heard, they've got different endorsements. Beau French, by my estimation, is the most conservative one in the race. We'll hear from him. And you know what? In the break, I'll be looking up that video from East Texas to see if it's genuine. Talk to you in a bit.
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18: From the KSEV Weather Center. Today will be mostly cloudy and humid with a few showers and thunderstorms becoming heaviest later in the day. Flash flooding is possible with a high of 83. Tonight will remain rather cloudy and humid with scattered thunderstorms expected and a low of 74. Tomorrow is forecasted to be mostly cloudy and humid with a chance of showers and a heavy thunderstorm. These storms have the potential to bring flash flooding and damaging winds with a high of 80. With the KACV Weather Center forecast, I'm AccuWeather meteorologist Joe Lundberg.

0: AI sites. Two artificial intelligence sites. And I typed in, Bo French says he voted for Joe Biden. Both sites say, well, I'll read from both. No, there's no public evidence that Bo French, former Tarrant County Republican Party chairman, and that this is, folks, he was a Republican Party chair. That's why I doubt this is, that what Arrow had discovered was a real video. That he ever said he voted for Joe Biden. In fact, everything available shows the opposite. French is a vocal Trump MAGA supporter who has reportedly criticized Biden and Democrats on issues like immigration, energy policy, and election integrity. That was one evaluation. The other evaluation from the DuckDuckGo AI. Bo French has not publicly stated that he voted for Joe Biden. In fact, he is known for his strong conservative views in alignment with the Republican Party. So that's why it was such a shock to me. By the way, and it was brought up that the governor and the lieutenant governor are backing Jim Wright. Folks, do you know how many times throughout my 13 years here at KSEV that I have been accused of being a shill for either the governor or the lieutenant governor because of where I work? You know what? And it's, I can't tell you how many times, and by the way, I can tell you how many times I've been told to take a position while I worked here. The number is zero. I was hired because of my viewpoints. And I was and guess what? I work for a man that has integrity and says, you know, you do you. You do you. That's why he hired me. For those of you who don't know, Lieutenant Governor Dan Patrick owns the radio station that we broadcast on. And so he has never once said, hey, you can't take that position. Never once. Never once. You know why? Because he's secure in his own positions and opinion. And he knows I am too. And conservatives don't want yes men. Conservatives don't want individuals who say, I don't have an opinion. So that's, ta-da, there you go. We may differ on who we endorse, but you know, the objective is all the same. And I have drawn a significant straight line as to who and what I will support. There is evidence that Governor Abbott has defended me and mine. Guess what? He's going to have my support. There is ample, overwhelming evidence the Lieutenant Governor has defended me and mine. He's going to have my overwhelming support. There is an avalanche of evidence that Ken Paxton has defended me and mine. He's going to have my support. And to the contrary of John Cornyn and fake Republicans who have betrayed us at every turn, that reminds me of a Babylon Bee headline that's out there, folks. If you guys get a chance to retweet this, check it out. It's kind of funny. Babylon Bee. Conservative primary voters excited to choose which politician will betray them next. And I'm sick of that. It's funny, but it's not. The kernel of truth that's in there, it's not. Because we conservatives are sick and tired of voting for Republicans who have more in common with Marxists and socialists than us, than Americans. And I hope you are too. And yesterday, as enemies of the America First movement fell one after the other, It was a great day. Mark is hanging on. Before we get to the sound bites, folks, let me go to Mark. Mark, welcome to the Chris Salcedo Show. What do you say?
1: Good morning, Chris.
0: Hey.
1: I'm very excited that Trump endorsed Paxton. And I wanted to say, and your comments about Dan Patrick, kind of a perfect segue into my comments. I'm happy that Trump endorsed Paxton, but I don't want Paxton to go to Washington and be lockstep with Trump. I want him to represent Texas when Trump's making a bad decision. I want him to say, hey, this ain't right, you know, and push back. And hopefully they'll have the president's ear and maybe influence some of his decisions, because I voted for Trump three times, but Lord knows I get tired of his, let's just say, confidence/arrogance. Sometimes he can do, you know, he can do so much more, I think, by bringing people along if he just softened his message slightly. But That said, I am 100% happy that Paxton got the endorsement, and hopefully we can get him across the line. And the thing I would say to the people that are talking about James Tallarico, two words, and that is Beto O'Rourke, okay? The last flavor of the month, right? So
0: yeah,
1: not worried about Tallarico in the least.
0: Well, I am, because he's a Marxist and he's an anti-American kook freaking nut and has... And I'm going to stress the word freak, because he really is. You know, as much as I don't make political decisions based on religious doctrine, I am a Christian, and I do have a fundamental value system that James Tallarico is an offense to. James Tallarico is offensive. He's a fake and a fraud, and a demon, frankly, and. Look, and on the I don't want a senator going there to be lockstep with Trump and not defend Texas. President Trump, in his endorsement of Paxton, said that Paxton will defend Texas, and that's why he got the endorsement. So I don't think Trump wants a yes man either. I mean, you don't think Trump in all of his years, do you think Trump appreciates a butt kisser or somebody who's going to tell him the straight truth to his face?
1: No, I do. As a good leader, you have to have the feedback. Whether you may not always like it, but you got to have it, and it's got to be honest, and it's got to be constructive. But I'm driving to my office, and I just got my Paxton for Senate hat. Very late in delivery, but I got it anyway. So,
0: bravo.
1: Yeah, all about Ken Paxton, 100% behind him, and let's go get this done and get that fake rhino out of the office.
0: You know, and. There's a concern. I thought this is where you were going to go initially, Mark, with your concerns. We send Paxton to Washington, and Washington's going to change him. You know, of any other politician, I would say that's a risk, but not Ken Paxton. Ken, after everything, and I endorsed Ken Paxton for his first run as Attorney General. And frankly, the Lieutenant Governor was running for Lieutenant Governor at the time. And I wasn't even a talk show host at the time. I was the director of the Conservative Hispanic Society, executive director of the Conservative Hispanic Society. And these men showed me something, that it wasn't just enough to get up there and give platitudes. The other people that were running against these guys, they one of them got on the phone with me and then hung up about 30 seconds in, saying, "I've got a more important call than you Latino person. I got to go." I spent an hour on the phone with Dan Patrick, and I think it was a little over half an hour with Ken Paxton. And mostly because Ken Paxton truncates a lot of his discussion points succinctly, and Dan Patrick just likes to explain things thoroughly. So, and that's how I've come to know the two men, and they have not failed since. They've not failed you in Texas, and they've not failed me. So, look, and this is what it's all about, folks. This is why we conservatives are so up in arms with what the United States Senate is doing to us right now under the so-called leadership of John Thune. Listen to J.D. Vance. After the endorsement yesterday, he was asked about this, the vice president. He was asked about what message this sends. Have a listen to this back and forth.
2: Mr. Vice President, thank you. Today we saw the president endorse Ken Paxton over John Cornyn in the Texas Senate race. Do you think that sends a message going forward for the next cycle to senators, you know, considering running for re-election, or any mega-aligned potential candidates that are considering challenging them?
3: Well, I'd say a couple things, Nick. First of all, the president's very gratified by the response that he's heard from the base and from a lot of voters. I think we're passionate about Ken Paxton. We think Ken Paxton is going to be a great senator for the people of Texas.
0: And he will be. Notice he talked about the base. Republican voters are tired of John Cornyn. Republican voters are tired of John Thune. Republican voters are tired of Shelley Moore Capito and Lisa Murkowski and Lisa Murkowski and Susan Collins. They're tired of Tom Cotton. They're tired of individuals who say, rah, rah, rah, conservative, rah, rah, rah, Republican, and it's only rhetoric. And the minute they get up to Capitol Hill, they are seeking a Democrat butt cheek on which to firmly plant their lips. We want a Republican Party that actually opposes Democrats, stops them.

0: Next, folks, John Cornyn and all the rest of these rhinos, hello, Save America Act, they weren't there for the country. They were there for Democrats. And I'm sick and tired of voting for that crap. And I won't. I'm done. Back in a minute. I got calls waiting. Chris Salcedo's show on The Voice of Texas.
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0: I was discussing with Russell in the break. Here on the Chris Salcedo Show. Those of you just discovering us for the first time, I am your liberty-loving Latino. Do not confuse me with loudmouth leftist Latinos out there. I actually love my country, love my state, the great state of Texas, the United States of America. I was discussing with Russell the propriety of discussing something that was put out by a well-known rhino here in Texas. By the way, just won his primary. He's such a big left-wing cheerleader, such a big left-wing butt kisser. The people in his district said, we got to have more of this. That's what makes a good Republican, folks, is somebody who delivers his voters to Democrats. Now, I want to tell you all the caliber of a rhino. I want you guys to hear what rhinos really stand for. There was a picture out there of Ken Paxton, Andy Hopper, and Mike Alcott dressed up as the founding fathers, you know, the powdered wigs, the whole thing. And that picture was floating around, and a guy by the name of Jeff Leach, who is one of the biggest rhinos in Texas, he voted with, for example, he voted with socialists and Marxists to install the current fake Republican Speaker of the Texas House, Dusty the Democrat Burroughs. Just one example of his many lips planted on a Democrat's butt cheek. I mean, I could tell you stories about legislation that Jeff Leach worked on, where instead of making it better and talking it over with Republicans, he went over to Democrats, accepted all of their amendments, and made the bill terrible, and then all the Democrats voted for it, just so Jeff Leach could get it.

0: passed, right? He has sold out Texas repeatedly, and his voters rewarded him by electing him, saying, hey, we as Republicans think that Republicans should be kissing Democrats' butts, and nobody does that better than Jeff Leach and Jared L. Patterson and Dusty the Democrat Burroughs. Anyway, here's what Jeff Leach said about that photo of conservatives dressed up as founding fathers. He said, there's the Tea Party, then there's the blank bag party. Those of you who know the expression know that this is a crass derogatory term for a homosexual act that is perfectly acceptable for a sitting member of the House to put out on X. It's exactly who and what these people are, folks. And I have to point out, Jeff Leach is a huge John Cornyn supporter. John Cornyn supports Jeff Leach, I would imagine. Telephone number is 281-558-5738, 281-558-KSEV. Out to John. John, thank you for holding. What say you, my man?
1: Good morning, Chris.
0: Good morning.
1: I want to go to the Massey defeat yesterday.
0: Hold on, John. Before you go on, I neglected to finish the vice president's talk. Since you're going to go on to Massey, let me just let the vice president finish his thoughts. Hold on.
2: He's going to be a better senator. Thinks he's going to make a better candidate. And so I do think it sends a message, but really not just the endorsement, but one of the things the president has done very effectively, going back 10 years in his leadership of the Republican Party and the country as president of the United States, is he said, you know, I want people who fight for the good. I want people who can't be bought by corporate lobbyists, who can't be bought by Wall Street, who can't be bought by special interests, who are going to go to Washington and fight for the people who actually elected them to those positions. And I think one of the things we've seen in the Republican Party, while I can't say that all of our representatives are perfect or all of our senators are perfect, we have seen a much better crop of talent come into Washington since Donald Trump has been the leader of the party and the leader of the movement. I do think we're going to continue to see that happening. But I think the message that people should take from this is fundamentally, you have got to serve the people who sent you. And if you don't do that, you're going to find yourself out of step with voters or out of step with the President of the United States, and that's not a good place to be politically.
0: Yeah, and I think that what the Vice President just said might buttress the point I suspect you're about ready to make. So go ahead, John.
1: Yeah, it actually does, although, you know, maybe not the way he intended. The people that the Republican Party want to have represent them are people who want to have lots of, you know, billions of dollars of corn egg going to Israel, who like were happy having the Epstein class protected instead of the victims stood up for, who are happy having Benjamin Netanyahu as the president of the United States. And Thomas Massey does not stand with any of those values. So Thomas Massey is in many ways a rhino. He's a fake Republican. Because real Republicans are for foreign aid, are for wars of choice, and Thomas Massey is against those things. So for the young people that were overwhelmingly for Thomas Massey and are really upset that he was outspent 10-1 by the Zionist coalition, I would just say that the way our party system works is parties get to choose their candidates, and Thomas Massey was a fake Republican, and real Republicans, you know, are not for, you know, the American values he stood up for. So I think the right thing happened.
0: Well, I see it differently. Here's how I see Massey. Here's how I see Rand Paul. Here's how I see individuals that run afoul of the president, as opposed to the Cornyns, the Murkowskis, the Thunes of the world. Thomas Massey has been consistent in his policy prescriptions forever, as has Rand Paul. They haven't changed. And whereas I may not agree with their policy positions, all of them, a lot of them I do, I am not going to fault somebody who's been consistent, right? What I fault is those who claim to be one thing and then actually do another, like John Cornyn, like John Thune, like the 20-plus individuals who call themselves Republicans in the United States Senate, who say, I'm a Republican, I oppose Democrats, but when the rubber meets the road, when it comes to brass tacks, they don't. When they have the opportunity, they don't. I have, and I said this yesterday, John, I have never had a problem with Thomas Massey because he's been consistent. I may not agree with everything, but it's like, let's have the debate. Let's do it. So I understand that he ran afoul of something that, and you know what? Thomas Massey says, I oppose the president. The president says he opposes Massey. Let the chips fall where they may, right? Let the chips fall where they may. I don't agree that the United States has President Netanyahu at its head. I don't believe that the Iranians, and this is where you and I would probably disagree, I don't believe the Iranians should have a nuke, right? I don't believe that Israel being nuked is positive for the world. I don't believe that. And you might. But that's where you and I can have an honest disagreement and a debate. But if I didn't see any interest for the United States in what we're doing in Iran, I wouldn't support it. That's just me. So that's kind of where I sit on all that. Make
1: yeah,
0: sense?
1: I don't want anyone to have nukes, Chris. I think they're abominable weapons. But I guess I pay attention to what's actually going on as opposed to what is supposedly going on. Actually, what's going on is we have a country lying in rubble called Palestine, represented by Gaza and the West Bank.
0: Well, you know there is no country called Palestine. You know that it doesn't exist. Never has.
1: I know that that's a Zionist talking point.
0: There is no state of Palestine that is internationally recognized by anybody that matters. There is no organized government. There is no services. You can't have a government that relies on another government to provide its basic services. Sorry.
1: You disqualified anybody that matters. The fact of the matter is 176 members of the United Nations do recognize the state of Palestine.
0: Well, yeah, and that's a relatively new development, and it's as a result of what's going on in Gaza, which, by the way, is not a good thing. And you know what? And I think that the Palestinian people have been used as pawns from both sides of this equation, from radicalized Islamic fundamentalist terrorists like Iran and the West for many, many moons. And you know what? I think that if there's going to be a two-state solution, which should be possible, you've got to stop this idea that Israel doesn't have a right to exist, which seems to me to be your talking point. That Israel is the one that doesn't have the right to exist, but a country that never has somehow magically deserves the right to exist. I think they both deserve the right to exist, but they don't have the right to be founded to destroy the other. I mean, nobody would say, let's go ahead and found a nation that wants to destroy you, a neighboring nation that wants to destroy you. Who would take that deal? Nobody. Nobody would. And it would be intolerable for the United States to have somebody on our border who wants the destruction, which is why we take action against Canada, we take action against Mexico, when they stray off and decide they want to start partnering with people who want to destroy us. It's the same thing. I mean, Israel has a right to exist, and you know what? If the Palestinians get their act together sometime in the future, they got a right too. They got a right too. But, you know, founding a nation based on the destruction of another is bad. Be right back, folks. Bo French coming up.
3: Well, in Georgia, there will be a runoff between Republican gubernatorial candidate Rick Jackson.
4: As governor, I'll be like Trump, but with a southern tongue.
3: And current Lieutenant Governor Burt Jones.
5: I could not leave this stage without thanking President Donald J. Trump for his undivided country. He didn't just endorse me once, not twice, not three times, even fourth time. I was so honored to have that.
3: And the winner of the GOP gubernatorial runoff will face former Atlanta Mayor Democrat Keisha Lance Bottoms in the general election, perhaps the highest profile contest, a GOP House race in Kentucky. That's where the Trump-endorsed candidate Ed Gelwein beat incumbent Republican Congressman Thomas Massey. There's a desperate struggle against wildfires raging in Southern California. 750 firefighters battling the Sandy Fire. It's burning in the hills above Simi Valley, northwest of L.A.
6: Firefighters were challenged initially by rapid spire growth in windy conditions. Sadly, we did have one home that we've confirmed has been destroyed, and while that is only one home, it is the home that belonged to the family that lived here for many years, and a tragic loss for that family.
3: Andrew Dowd with the Ventura County Fire Department. Thousands of homeowners are under evacuation orders. Crews are also fighting a 23-square-mile blaze on Santa Rosa Island. It's off the southern California coast. Lithuanian officials accuse Russia of hijacking and redirecting Ukrainian drones into its airspace to sow chaos and distract from Ukraine's military successes. On Wall Street, ahead of the opening bell, Dow futures 168 points higher, NASDAQ futures up 202 points. More on these stories at townhall.com.
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13: Back in Trump's first term, an incident occurred in Turkey when Muslim President Recep Erdogan arrested a Christian evangelical pastor, claiming that he participated in an attempted coup against him. Trump, believing he was being persecuted for no reason, imposed steel and aluminum tariffs on Turkish exports, wrecking the Turkish economy and sinking the value of the Turkish lira. The pastor was released within weeks. When an American president wants to send a message, a tariff bomb can deliver shock and awe. For now, the only requirement imposed by the Supreme Court decision is the one that prevents Trump from imposing a tariff for the sole purpose of raising revenue. That power is spelled out in the Constitution and requires the approval of Congress. The problem is, every tariff raises revenue, so that, even though the reason the tariff was imposed on Turkey was to force the release of a Christian pastor, Turkish products were taxed. Let's hope the Supreme Court did not remove the tariff bomb from the Trump arsenal. It's easy to see that as Trump moves forward to reimpose tariffs under different authority granted to him by Congress, every action will be litigated in the courts, applying a new standard. All the beneficial trade deals he has negotiated with other countries are at risk of collapse without an effective hammer. But consumers are tired of higher prices, and tariffs are part of the problem. If Republicans want to win in November, they better pay attention. The COVID pandemic exposed the reliance of the U.S. on supply chains controlled by countries hostile to U.S. interests, especially China. Rare earth minerals, pharmaceutical products, and semiconductors are examples of industries that should and must be reshored domestically. But wooden umbrellas that sit near Mai Tais, we can leave alone. Trump needs a reboot that recognizes these realities and turn his policies into a political as well as economic winner. I'm Ben Strusand, and that's my view.
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15: But it ain't about how hard you hit. 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

0: phone calls on the big Trump endorsement of Texas Attorney General Ken Paxton over fake Republican John Cornyn. Right here on the program, telephone number is 281-558-5738, 281-558-KSEV. We have reaction from the chief rhino here in the country, John Thune, who's not very happy. The rhinos are not very happy. And, in fact, I'm hearing some of the editorial meetings in some of the major news outlets around the country. They are in the nation's capital and New York and all that. The networks are not very happy with the endorsement, which makes me smile in ways you can't conceive. Right now, folks, I want to welcome onto the program Beau French. He is a former chairman of the Tarrant County Republican Party. Mr. French is a candidate for the Railroad Commission in 2026, where he opposes a Republican who was an alleged Democrat mega donor. Mr. French, welcome back.
1: Chris, great to be here. And just so fitting that your bumper music was from my childhood favorite movie, Rocky. You know, I was the underdog coming into this race. Forced a rhino into a runoff, and we'll know in 6 days how this all turns out.
0: Indeed. And, you know, I got a call, believe it or not, my first call this morning. Somebody called in and sent me a KLTV or KLTY TV, sent me a, basically said, you were an interview out there with someplace in East Texas, I guess, an ABC affiliate out there. And he said, oh, yeah, he claimed, you claimed that you had voted for Joe Biden. And he sent me the article, and I go, wait a minute, that would have been the headline if that's exactly what you had said. And I did a couple of AI searches, and there was no record, according to artificial intelligence out there, a couple of them, these browsers, that you have ever said that you had voted for Joe Biden in 2020. Why don't you go ahead and set the record straight?
1: Well, I think someone either can't hear very well or they're just intentionally lying. Look, I've been a Republican activist, you know, for more than a decade. I've been a delegate to our state convention. I've been a delegate to the national convention a couple times. So it wouldn't even be possible to vote for Joe Biden if I'm, you know, a Republican activist. So right. This is just absurd. I think probably the quote that they are taking out of context is when I said that in 2020, Tarrant County voted for Joe Biden, and which is part of what prompted me to want to run for the Tarrant County Republican Party chair position, because I wanted to ensure that Tarrant County voted for Donald Trump in 2024.
0: Yes, and that's, folks, the idea, that would have been the headline if a Republican chairman had said he voted for Joe Biden. That would have been the headline, and it wasn't. So thank you for clearing that up. Tell the folks what the Railroad Commission is. It's not about trains.
1: Well, I mean, it was in the 1800s, of course, but over time, as the oil and gas industry in Texas grew and became our largest and most important industry, all of the transportation components of the Railroad Commission were moved into other agencies. Now it is the regulatory agency over the oil and gas industry and mining. And it really is, you know, misnamed in a way and confusing to a lot of people, and it's down ballots and not as many people pay attention to it, but it's extraordinarily powerful. There are three commissioners elected to 6-year terms, staggered, so one is up every 2 years. I'm challenging the guy who is the current chairman of the Railroad Commission. And, you know, the reason that I decided to run was because I'm fourth generation oil business. My family's been in the oil business for 80 years. I've done things in the oil business my entire career. And so last year, the commission passed, under the leadership of my opponent, these new Biden EPA style environmental regulations on our industry. I mean, they're so bad that there are groups out there, you know, oil companies out there now suing the Railroad Commission because they've increased cost, increased delays, increased red tape. This is going to hamstring our oil and gas industry, prevent competition, make it where, you know, the super majors can all get along just fine. And really, like in a lot of industries, you know, the biggest companies seem to be protected by the rules that these agencies pass. And, you know, everybody knows that all of the innovation in the oil and gas industry has come from the smaller players. You know, the big players will come in and buy those companies up when the technology is proven. But we have to protect everybody in this industry, not just the super majors.
0: For those of you out there who don't know what Snowmageddon is, this is the time when we lost the great Rush Limbaugh. He died when we were getting hit by Snowmageddon. That's why I remember it, because my family was without power for 4 days. And then we lost Rush. It was just a kick in the groin twice for the people in Texas. I have been amazed that, Texas has stupidly trudged forward with their over-reliance on unreliable solar and wind, which, by the way, the solar and wind industry is a bigger polluter to the environment than is natural gas by far. But what were the lessons you took away from Snowmageddon when 250 of our fellow Texans died because of a snowstorm we were clearly unprepared for?
1: Yeah, I think it just shows you when government decides to get involved and pick winners and losers, it always creates bad outcomes. And, you know, Texas has spent somewhere in the neighborhood of $20 billion subsidizing these green new energy type programs, you know, windmills and solar. And why do that when we are blessed with, you know, enormous oil and gas reserves right here? Now, you know, I'm an all of the above energy. I mean, I think we should be building nuclear power plants. And, you know, I mean, if people want to have wind and solar, I'm not against them having it, though I do hate the, you know, what it's done to our skyline. I have a ranch out in West Texas in the middle of an oil field, by the way, but it's now surrounded by these, you know, 300 foot tall windmills that have just totally destroyed the natural beauty of our wonderful land here in Texas. So I think it's just, you know, endemic of, you know, exemplifies just what happens when you have bureaucrats in Austin, you know, who are mostly leftists. They come up with these, you know, programs because their, you know, 30-year-old environmental science major working in that bureaucracy decided this would be a good idea. You know, Texas should be focused on strengthening our oil and gas industry. And look, we have a robust oil and gas industry, you know, over the last few years, of course. But these new rules that I'm talking about just went into effect in July, so we really haven't even felt the full effect of them yet. And all of the people I talk to in the oil business, all the, you know, small operators and drillers, they are all really concerned that this is going to dramatically hurt our oil and gas industry. And so I will look to work with the other commissioners. I have a good relationship with them. I grew up with Christy Craddock. She and I are the same age from Midland. I've known her all of my life. Wayne Christian, I've known about 15 years. He's a good guy. So I know that I can work with them to right-size these regulations and actually make our industry much, much stronger.
0: We're talking to Bo French, folks, former chairman of the Tarrant County Republican Party. He is running to be the next railroad commissioner here in the great state of Texas. Texas, as I said, doubling down on communist China. Texas doubling down on wind and solar, you know, solar being provided. I had to laugh. There was a Forbes article that said solar is the most upscalable type of energy possible, which is complete and utter China propaganda that they decided to run in Forbes. How can citizens force our government to pivot to clean, abundant, cheap as a result, because it is abundant, and reliable natural gas, and not only have money stay here in Texas, propping up our own Texas citizenry and companies, but keep it from flowing to communist China, which will pay for bullets and bombs to fire at us later?
1: Yeah, look, I think President Trump rightly recognizes the important role that oil and gas play in just the global security and the national security for the United States. I think that's why he black-bagged Maduro in the middle of the night in Venezuela. I think it's why he's involved in Iran. I mean, all the talk of a nuclear weapon, you know, obviously plays a role. Mm-hmm. But let's look at the strategic component of those two countries, the first and the third largest oil reserves in the world. Both countries were allied with our enemies and selling them oil at a discount. So I think, you know, President Trump has rightly played positioning America to be the strong, you know, leader in the world about where energy goes, how it goes, where it flows to, and the free flow of that. One, it secures our country and our hemisphere, and two, in a way, it defunds our enemies. So I think, you know, President Trump is doing the right thing. As it pertains to Texas, you know, we produce so much natural gas out in parts of West Texas, we can't even capture it all. They're just flaring a lot of it off. And so there needs to be investment, and I think there's an opportunity for companies to make a lot of money if they will do this the right way. But we need to be capturing all of the natural gas out there and converting that into electricity. And so, you know,
0: amen.
1: We have to, you know, we're hamstrung in a way because, you know, the federal government, especially under the previous administration and in the Obama administration before that, with an EPA that wants to force all of these radical leftist, you know, overtly anti-oil and gas rules on the great state of Texas. And so the Railroad Commission really needs to be the agency that, one, pushes back on that and stops them from hurting our industry here, but two, makes a playing field where people can get in and compete and create these new technologies and capture this abundant resource that we have, and really will strengthen Texas. It'll lower the costs, frankly, to produce oil and gas, and which will be good for consumers,
0: yep.
1: Right? I mean, everybody knows the price of oil because they go to the gas pump every day, and they feel the effects of, you know, high oil prices. So, you know, lowering the price to a point where everybody can still make money, we can still keep the roughly 2 million people in Texas who are employed, you know, as a result of the oil and gas industry. These are critical to Texas and to our economy. And so having a business guy, I'm not a politician, having a business guy on the Railroad Commission who understands these things, who's been in the industry. My family's been in this industry for 80 years. My great-grandfather started in this industry.
0: Wow.
1: And so, you know, this is an important industry to me and my family, obviously, but more importantly, it is an important industry for Texas, for the consumers here, and for all the jobs here. And for those reasons, I am clearly the best candidate.
0: I am sick and tired of paying high electricity prices. I'm sick of it because government has served me up to the power companies like a buffet. And, you know, by the way, Colonel Tony Schaefer agrees with your assessment that President Trump is strategically placing American assets so that we control the flow of about 80% of the world's oil and gas, and that it is not in the hands of the communist world. And that's I think that's a good thing for everybody. What is job one if you are elected railroad commissioner? What's the first thing you're going to do?
1: Well, the first thing I would do is work with the other commissioners to propose new rules to amend the rules that just passed last year and roll some of those massive amount of new red tape, delays, and costs that they imposed on the industry. Roll those back and right-size those. Look, I'm a rancher also, so I'm not saying I'm for no regulation, but I'm for right-sizing the regulations so that it strengthens our industry while protecting our you know, valuable environment here in Texas. But also, there's been a consolidation of power in the agency in Austin. You know, we have a dozen regional offices in the Railroad Commission that operate out in the various areas of Texas. You know, Texas is huge. I know because I've traveled the state the last several months in this campaign. I think I put 20,000 miles on my truck just in the last 2 months. And that doesn't even, you know, include all the flying I've done, too. So, I mean, Texas is an enormous state. And as you know, the requirements and environmental situation in far west Texas, where we get 8 inches of rain a year, is very different than in east Texas, where you get, you know, I don't know, 60 or 80 inches of rain a year. I can't even wrap my head around that, being originally from Midland. But, you know, it's right-sizing these regulations in a way so that we don't hurt these, especially the smaller operators. And so that's priority number one. Reducing the consolidation of power in the agency is number two. And then also there's been this effort to increase the contracts awarded through our HUB program, which is a DEI program for Texas. I would look to eliminate that on day one.
0: Yeah, and it's supposed to be, yeah, diversity, inclusion, equity, the DEI program is supposed to be outlawed in Texas, but it's secretly, folks, not. So let's talk about the race. Your opponent, my information says your opponent, Jim Wright, is, if he wanted to, he could have a prime speaking role at the Democrat convention here in Texas, because he is classified as a mega donor. And this might speak to your previous role as Tarrant County Republican chairman. I think that if you're a Republican who donates to Democrats, you're doing Republican wrong. What do you say?
1: Yeah, I mean, there's no question this guy's given $50,000 to the most radical left-wing Democrats, you know, the kind of Democrats that support open borders, the kind of Democrats that are all in on the LGBTQ mafia, that are all in on trans and kids. I mean, that's not a Republican, that's not a conservative. And think about this, you know, I am known as a very outspoken, hardcore Republican, you know, conservative.
0: Conservative,
1: and
0: yeah.
1: I mean, I've even been criticized by people in my own party for being so outspoken on the issues that, by the way, the Republican voters demand, that our party platform demands. I mean, I think if you're running for a statewide position, we have an obligation to represent the Republicans and our party platform. And I have never once heard, and I've been all around the state, and I've asked everybody I've talked to, has anyone ever heard Jim Wright speak out on any issue that's important to Republicans? And not one person has raised their hand. You know, I have spoken out. I was one of the leading voices on the Islamization in Texas. I started talking about that a couple of years ago when no one else in elected office was talking about it. You know, I came under immense criticism from even people in our own party. They even tried to paint me, because I was talking about Islam, they bizarrely tried to paint me as anti-Semitic, which was just, you know, absurd and a lie. And by the way, they know they're lying when they say this, but they don't care because they're craven establishment, you know, Republicans. But that's okay. We're going to win this election, and I'll be in a statewide position to defend the values of our Republican Party and to make our oil and gas industry stronger.
0: It's like Brandon Gill said in response to Paxton getting endorsement from Trump. He said, quote, "It's almost like we as Republicans should keep the promises that we make to our voters instead of pretending to be conservative once every few years to get reelected." That's exactly Cornyn and Thune and all the rest of these people. And that leads me to my last question. The state of the Republican Party, not only here in Texas, but nationally, you've got the NRSC, that we, and you know what they did. They spent a reputed close to $100 million against a conservative, Ken Paxton, and for John Cornyn, instead of spending that against Democrats. How essential do you think it is to have Republicans ensure that we have a choice in November, that it's not between some fake Republican and a Democrat, which really gives us no choice of the ballot box whatsoever?
1: Yeah, well, so I have long been an advocate for a robust primary process. And listen, I think it's important for Republicans. You know, many Republicans I've talked to will say something along the lines of, look, I vote every 4 years in the presidential election. You know, so I'm doing my civic duty. And the reality is we have multiple elections every single year. And if you're not voting in all of those elections, you know, which are the local election, the municipal elections, those things oftentimes affect your life and affect the culture of your community far more than, you know, who the president is. The president is very important, obviously, as we've seen a good president in Donald Trump versus a bad president in Joe Biden. But your school boards, your city councils, those races are important. But the primary is exactly, to your point, is exactly where we choose the Republican who's going to represent the Republican Party. And so do you want to choose somebody who is going to go just dive into the swamp and feel right at home with all the other establishment wackos? Or do you want an America First, unapologetic warrior who's going to go defend and be outspoken and fight for the things that we as Republicans care about, that our party platform stands for? You know, the grassroots, who I've been very close to and worked with, you know, for well over a decade now, are very vocal about this. There's a reason why they booed John Cornyn at the state convention.
0: Yes.
1: Because he has not been that kind of Republican. And so, look, I think President Trump was right to endorse Ken Paxton. Ken Paxton has clearly been a warrior for the Trump America First MAGA agenda. That's what I have been, and I know that voters are finally, you know, recognizing that in a lot of these candidates. And look, we're not going to win every battle, obviously, but it is important that we engage in the primary process, pick the people who are going to go fight for our values, and really be able to draw a contrast in November. When we're up against, you know, these radical leftists, you know, James Tallarico, you know, as a gay raced communist, right? I mean, this is like, there's no more clear definition than the battle between Ken Paxton and James Tallarico.
0: Yeah.
1: You know, if I win this race, I'm going to be up against a guy named John Rosenthal who, you know, wears a trans LGBT pin on his lapel. I mean, you know, these are the radical leftists that we are fighting against, and it's important to elect people who are going to go fight them head on and not just be, you know, Democrat light.
0: Early voting is going on right now, folks, all the way through Friday, and then Election Day is next Tuesday, May 26th. Bill French is running to be the next commissioner, Texas Railroad Commissioner. If folks want to support your campaign, where can they go?
1: Yeah, BeauFrench.com is my website, or I'm very active on Twitter at BeauFrench.
0: I can attest, he's very active on Twitter. Mr. French, it's been great talking with you, sir. Good luck.
1: Thank you, Chris. Great to be here.
0: Telephone number is 281-558-5738, 281-558-KSEV. See, here you go, folks. In real time, cleared up that whole thing. No, he did not. The former chairman, Republican chairman of Tarrant County, did not vote for Joe Biden. Back in a minute. Chris Salcedo's show on The Voice of Texas.

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1: President Trump doesn't trust backstabbing rhino Chip Roy because Chip Roy betrayed MAGA. Roy backed Liz Cheney and pushed to impeach President Trump.
2: President of the United States deserves universal condemnation for impeachable conduct.
1: Then Chip Roy helped illegal aliens avoid deportation. And Roy even supported perverts and predators by siding with Gavin Newsom and the trans lobby to push transgender surgeries for children. When we fought back, Roy told MAGA voters,
3: "You can kiss my ass."
1: MAGA Mays Middleton stood with President Trump against perverts and predators, stopped radical transgender surgeries for kids, banned men from girls' sports, kicked trans perverts out of women's restrooms, and MAGA Mays banned radical Muslim groups from buying property in Texas and is stopping Sharia law in Islamic enclaves. That's why President Trump called Mays a MAGA champion with a conservative record that is second to none. MAGA Mays Middleton for Texas Attorney General.
4: Political ad paid for by the Mays Middleton campaign.
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9: From the KSEV Weather Center, today will be mostly cloudy and humid with a few showers and thunderstorms becoming heaviest later in the day. Flash flooding is possible with a high of 83. Tonight will remain rather cloudy and humid with scattered thunderstorms expected and a low of 74. Tomorrow is forecasted to be mostly cloudy and humid with a chance of showers and a heavy thunderstorm. These storms have the potential to bring flash flooding and damaging winds with a high of 80. With the KACV Weather Center forecast, I'm AccuWeather meteorologist Joe Lundberg.

0: Salcedo Show. I do want to get to some more reaction to President Trump endorsing Ken Paxton. The establishment is livid. They are so angry that the people that believe they ought to tell you what to do instead of them listening to you, they are angry out the wazoo, folks, and it makes me happy. And to those people who are angry, I say this. We outnumber you. You people inside of the establishment, you are supposed to listen to us, not the other way around. And that's the way America is supposed to be. Now, folks, before I play more reaction, I got to get to phone calls because I know you guys, we just had the interview. So let me get a phone call in before I get to the sound bites. To Pennsylvania we go, where Tyler's calling in. Tyler, welcome to the Salcedo Show. What do you say? Tyler, going once. Tyler, going twice. Tyler, are you there? Time in the caller. There goes the caller. All right, let's go to Arizona where Steve is calling in. Steve, welcome to the Salcedo Show.
1: Good morning. Hi, Chris. Good morning. You know, I first discovered you on Newsmax some time ago, and then you got off of Newsmax. You know, yesterday I was watching a show on Newsmax, and it was a David Harris show, and he had a guest on there that was saying that Cornyn was the more popular of the I'd actually said this shit. Cornyn is the more popular of the candidates as opposed to Paxton. And so why did Trump give Paxton the thing with his background? And, you know, like, I don't care what Trump did. I don't care what Paxton did. They're in there fighting for you, me, mine, and ours. Right?
0: They are. And I can't explain guests on network television. I can't explain it. I mean... If you have people coming on there with only that perspective, I think that tells you everything you need to know.
1: Yeah, I wondered why they took you off of, or you left Newsmax. Now I understand why. Things are not always what they seem to be. You know, they claim to be very conservative, but yet how could they stand behind Cornyn? They let a guy come on and, yeah, okay, I agree with that. I'm like, so, you know, I almost dropped the app. But I like the show before his anyway, so I'm gonna give it a try. I'm not gonna give up on it totally because you know sometimes mistakes have been made. But yeah, that was the big news, you know. And I'm glad that it turned out that way. Now here's the other thing I wanted to warn you about. I've been having a hard time keeping you on the air. I listen to you on my Android phone, and it's been getting cut off repeatedly, time and time again. During the 2 hours, I mean, I'll have to reboot you three times or four times, and I can't figure out why they're doing this.
0: I don't know why. It might be a technical issue. Now, how does it respond on the desktop version of Rumble?
1: Well, I don't get Rumble. I just have an Android. I don't have a computer at home with a desktop, laptop, no top.
0: Well, okay. How are you listening to the show then?
1: Okay, I go to I tell my Android to open up the KSEV app, okay. And it'll have several lists where I could go to this one, or that one. And so I pick usually the first one, and it's
0: okay. So you're listening on the KSEV app. Because I got to tell you,
1: on the KSEV streaming app. Oh no, the app went dead too. So what I do is I hit KSEV streaming services.
0: Android. You're probably going through a secondary or a tertiary service that is restreaming us, probably unauthorized. So that's why you keep on having to reboot. Now look, let me ask you a question, Russell. Let me just ask the program executive producer. Has the stream to the KSEB app, has it been going down or up, or is it fully functional right now?
2: It's fully functional right now, as far as I know.
0: Okay, so look, Steve, I'm going to suggest you re-download. 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
2: I'm listening to it on the app right now.
0: Yeah, so it's. I would go to stop all those drops and those

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1: All right, cool, because I had the KSEV app before, and it was like, it went radio silent, and I couldn't figure it out. But there were other selections for Texas news and stuff on that KSEV app, and they were coming in. But when I went back to Chris Salcedo, it was like, I think they're out to get you, buddy, so you better keep your head on a swivel, man.
0: Thank you, Steve-O. I appreciate it. Yeah, you know, a lot of the left, that's why I don't work for left-wingers anymore. You know, I don't work for left wingers. Because you know, a lot of them sought to silence your liberty loving Latino and rein me in, and that's why I stopped a long time ago working for left wingers. Telephone numbers 281-558-5738, 281-558-KSEV. Boy, this guy would love to shut me up. John Thune, folks, he was reacting yesterday to President Trump, and I can tell you, across network television, they are livid, they are angry that President Trump endorsed a conservative over a moderate squish who does everything he can to enable Democrats and stab his own constituents in the back. Here's John Thune, folks, the man responsible, the man who thinks himself better than the founding fathers of this country, refusing to restore the filibuster to pass the Save America Act. President Trump says 87% support. Last poll I saw was 84% support. But I can't think of anything in this country that unites us, 84% of us, behind any cause except for the Save America Act. John Thune sees that and says, nope, I side with socialists over the country. Have a listen to John Thune's reaction.
2: Given that you've spent months trying to encourage, persuade the president to endorse John Cornyn in the Texas primary, and given that the NRSC has invested heavily to help Cornyn win that primary, how personally disappointed or frustrated are you with the president's decision to endorse Ken Paxton today?
0: Yeah. You should see all of these stone-faced. They got Tom Cotton there. You got John Barrasso. Is that Shelley Moore Capito? I think that is. Wow, you changed, Shelley. You changed. Sorry. I was like, who the hell is that? Is that Shelley Moore Capito? Anywho, so you guys could hear, you folks have been spending tons of money against a conservative. You guys have been spending all of your political capital, and look at all these fake Republicans, sour faces. The president sided with the American people over you establishment Democrat butt kissers. And they're very upset, folks. They're very, very upset.
3: Well, I think you all know my position on this issue. I've made it very clear for months now. And
0: hold on. I know I cut off the beginning of that because the audio level was way low. Just so we get the full flavor of a man who has stabbed 84% of Americans in the back. Let's listen.
2: How disappointed or frustrated are you with the president's decision to endorse Ken Paxton today?
3: Well, I think you all know my position on this issue. I've made it very clear for months now.
0: Yes, months.
3: And Senator Cornyn is a principled conservative.
0: You are a liar. He has no principle. He's not a conservative. John Cornyn is not a conservative. You don't side with Marxists and leftists against the Second Amendment and call yourself a conservative. You don't vote to defund the border wall and call yourself a conservative. You do not vote for money to process more foreign illegal aliens into the country and call yourself a conservative. You do not stop President Trump's nominees and call yourself a conservative. You do not back the pro forma session of Congress and call yourself a conservative. You do not go on vacation when there's work to be done on a second reconciliation bill in the Save America Act and call yourself a conservative. You do not say to the founding fathers of this country, you guys are a bunch of screw-ups, we're going to keep the zombie filibuster so it prevents us from doing any work on behalf of the American people, and we are not going to go back to the traditional filibuster of debate and moving the majority forward. You do not do that and call yourself a conservative. John Thune, you are a liar, sir. Just like you lied to the country saying, oh, we brought up and we voted up the Save America Act. No, you did not, you charlatan scumbag.
3: Very effective senator for the state of Texas. And
0: no, he has not been an effective senator for the state of Texas. He's been an effective senator for you schlubs who find every Democrat butt cheek you can to kiss. He has been an establishment hack and a kook. He has sided against the people of Texas. He ravaged his own state. He voted for all of Joe Biden's fake budgets, overwhelming our state with criminal illegal aliens, swarming our border, destroying Latino communities. John Cornyn did not serve our state. He was the biggest impediment to national security for our state and this country. The security for this state and national security. He has been the biggest threat to this country and this state. You are a liar, John Thune. You are a liar. And I cannot wait to see more of your fake Republicans fall.
3: I don't, none of us control what the president does. He made his decision about that. That doesn't change the way I feel. I am certainly supportive of, continue to be supportive of Senator Cornyn and his reelection.
4: How much harder have you made it to keep the majority? How much harder the president's decision here made it for you? Your number one job is to keep the Republican majority.
0: Yeah, your number one job is to keep the Republican majority, and you do so by stabbing your own voters in the back. You do so by looking at an 84-85-15 issue, and you say, hey, the vast majority of Republicans want the Save America Act. A majority of Democrats want the Save America Act. The majority of independents want the Save America. And you know what? I got a great idea. To keep the Republican majority, I am going to vote against the Save America Act. I'm not going to even bring it up for a vote. I'm not going to restore the talking filibuster to make sure that it gets passed and get it to the president's desk. That's how we win the Republican majority. Whoever this reporter is, he's a bigger dumbass than Senator Thune is.
4: Given your concerns about Ken Paxton's viability as a candidate.
3: We look at, you know, lots of races around the country, and the majority runs through a lot of different states. We have 24 seats up this time.
0: Is that a recipe for success, folks? Looking at the vast majority of Americans and saying no? Is that a recipe for success? By the way, the Save America Act is lawful. The Save America Act is constitutional. The Save America Act is common sense. Gee, only Americans should be voting in American elections, and you should have to prove who you are, who you say you are, when you present yourself to go vote. One eligible American voter per one vote. That's the American tradition. That is not illegal. That is not unconstitutional. And for the love of God, the Republican leadership is committed to making sure Democrats can cheat. The man, Senator Tom Cotton, John Barrasso, Shelley Moore Capito, standing behind John Thune, they all believe it, that America's future is enabling communists and socialists to take over. And I fundamentally disagree.
3: Democrats have only 9, so we've got a lot more ground to defend. We also have a couple of offensive opportunities. So, you know, one state doesn't determine the outcome of this election.
0: Oh, then why did you fight so hard to keep Little John? Why did you, if one state is so, if Texas is so insignificant, dear Leader Thune, why did you fight so hard to keep Little John? Huh? Well, I can tell you why, folks. He raises a lot of money. Raises a lot of money for Republicans from probably left-wing sources so they can influence those Republicans. Yeah, get elected and betray your voters, and a whole bunch of cash will make sure that you do.
3: Obviously, we care about every state, and we care about helping see our incumbents succeed.
0: Yeah, do you really care about every state? Can you refuse to pass the Save America Act and claim that you care about the Republic? That you care about every state? I don't think those two statements can be true. You can't say, I'm looking at 85% of the country and saying, no, I'm not going to fulfill your lawful and constitutional request, which is my job, by the way. That my job is to deliver for the majority so I can keep the Republican majority. I'm not going to deliver for you, but I really care. Do you really care? Seems to me, John Thune, you care about left-wing communist freaks and nut jobs more than you do about this country.
3: That being said, I feel very good about where we are. As I've said before, I think when it comes to winning elections, it starts with quality candidates. then you got to have a record of accomplishment to
0: yes.
3: run on.
0: Yes, quality candidates

0: for Iranian nukes. Great accomplishment. Good grief. Back in a minute.
1: Where conservatives find their voice. 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
2: Thomas Smith's opponent for the Court of Criminal Appeals tried to buy the March primary election. That didn't work. But now she's back, hiding her years of working for a George Soros DA and for the judge who took away the Attorney General's power to prosecute election fraud. She even recruited Democrats to vote in our primary. Unlike his opponent, Thomas Smith is a lifelong conservative Republican who stands firm for law and order and election integrity. Thomas Smith is the most experienced candidate to keep Texas families safe. Unlike his opponent, Thomas has earned his endorsements, including the Texas Eagle Forum, the Czar Michael Berry, the Montgomery County Tea Party, and the Conservative Coalition of Harris County. Thomas is the conservative fighter we need to stop judicial activism and pay-to-play politics. Vote Thomas Smith for the Texas Court of Criminal Appeals, Place 3. Thank you for your attention to this matter. Political advertising paid for by Texans for Thomas Smith.
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7: In phony TV ads, Mays Middleton says he's mega, but he's got no experience in a courtroom, just a family trust fund and a new red hat. 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The real Trump conservative?
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Welcome in the back, everybody, to the Chris Salcedo Show. Our telephone number here is 281-558-5738, 281-558-KSEB. It was big news yesterday. The President of the United States endorsing Ken Paxton, the only conservative choice in Texas, to be the Republican nominee for Senate. And the rhinos, the establishment rhinos, who make a career out of finding the nearest Democrat butt cheek on which to firmly plant their lips, are up in arms after they stared the country in the face and said, no, we're not going to pass the Save America Act. Screw you people. Then they act indignant, folks.

0: when the people say, well, screw you. Screw you. You're supposed to do what you're told, not your own agenda, which is, by the way, to serve as socialists. John Thune, very upset. Shelley Moore Capito, very upset. As is Tom Cotton.
1: Yeah, we need Jack Corden to raise money for us so we can win.
0: And what are you going to do once you win?
1: Oh, well, we're going to tell our voters, no. We're going to deliver nothing for our voters in service to socialists. No election integrity. That's a Republican win.
0: Is it? Is it? Republicans who service Democrats, who service socialists, who donate to Democrats, who vote for Democrats, you're doing Republican wrong. That's why I will not back any so-called Republican. Like for the Criminal Court of Appeals, this Fox chick, her husband's out there trying to get Democrats to vote for her so-called Republican to be the next justice on the Criminal Court of Appeals. Sorry. No. No. I don't want Marxists and socialists to have any influence over any candidate. I will not support any candidate who says, hey, Democrats, come vote for me. I'm gonna give you what you want. I'm a great Republican. Really? Let me put it another way. The Speaker of the Texas House was elected by 49 Democrat socialists and 36 fake Republicans. Who is he loyal to? Who is he loyal to? The Democrats or the Republicans? You guys do the flipping math. This country cannot afford socialists and Marxists in elected office. This country can no longer afford Republicans who don't want to defeat those aforementioned socialists and Marxists. Are you getting the simple math yet, my friends? Simple math. Benny Johnson, our pal, commenting yesterday on the reaction coming out of Washington at President Trump endorsing Ken Paxton. You know, Leader Thune, I'll tell you this, man. You should have passed the Save America Act, dummy. You should have passed it. You should have shown loyalty to the country and to your voters over your loyalty to Marxists, the very people who did terrible things. To you Republicans, did terrible things. To we conservatives, did terrible things to this country. You should have supported the country more than your uniparty jokers. You should have. And now, Cassidy falls. Praise God. Cornyn falls, getting a dagger through the heart from the president. And praise God, we start electing Republicans who want to be Republican again. And if you think this isn't going to last until 2028, Leader Thune, when you're up for election, you've got another thing coming. And all the rest of your fake Republicans, we're saving the list. We're saving the list on the Save America Act. I know Scott Pressler is. I sure as hell am. Here's Benny. Listen.
2: Senate Republican leadership and John Thune refusing to fight at all for the Save America Act will be seen as the dumbest political decision and the largest betrayal of the Republican base in my lifetime.
0: Yeah, no, wait a minute. Benny, it wasn't dumb. It wasn't dumb. They did it on purpose. Folks, I don't know how many times I got to tell this to anybody who will listen. The Republicans want to lose if it means conservatives get elected. The only time they're interested in winning is if they can keep John Cornyn, a man with an extensive track record of selling out his state and selling out Republicans and selling out the country to socialists. That's the only way they want to, quote unquote, win, is people who are effectively bought off. That's the only time they want to, quote unquote, if they can win with rhinos, they would prefer that because the rhinos will sell the country out. But if they don't want to win if it means winning with constitutional conservatives. Right now, John Thune is working on losing the United States Senate, losing the House, to stop President Trump so they can all get back to corruption as usual, making money off of your backs. Trust me when I tell you, folks, that's the agenda.
2: This is a high bar to reach, but John Thune saying that he can't do anything to get the Save America Act passed when he has 53 different senators. He could nuke the filibuster. He could do a standing filibuster. You could pass it through reconciliation. He didn't fight at all. He doesn't want it to pass. And John Cornyn was right along with him.
0: Yeah, by the way, how many of you have heard John Cornyn at all of his various campaign appearances decrying the Senate's inaction, calling out John Thune by name, saying there's no excuse. There's no excuse not to pass the Save America Act. Not once. Not once. Ken Paxton does it. Nearly every campaign stop saying, hey, I would have dropped out if it meant the Save America Act passed. Could John Cornyn ever make such a claim?
2: John Cornyn has been fighting President Trump for his entire political career. He's been in favor of amnesty, open borders, and gun control. And so the endorsement against John Cornyn and for Ken Paxton is a message to Senate GOP leadership that the time for weakness is over. They are sick, and the administration and the American people, frankly, are sick of the Senate acting like its own little private club where they never have to be accountable to the American people. The Save America Act has something like 90% approval. You can't get a higher approval level from Democrats, Independents, Republicans. All of them want the Save America Act. But the Republicans in the Senate won't give it to them.
0: Yeah. Why? If, folks, if your goal was to win, John Thune claimed, oh, I want to win. If his goal was to win, why not deliver on an 84-85-15 issue? Let me do the math. Let's see. You pass a law that is supported by 85% of the country, and hell, you might get over 70% of those people voting for you. Which, by the way, folks, if you do math, if you get 50 plus one, you win elections. If the goal was to win, then why not deliver on a winning issue? Because their goal is not to win, is it? And Leader Thune, we see exactly who and what you are and all you other fake Republicans.
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4: Breaking news this hour from Town Hall. I'm Rich Thomason. Trump-endorsed candidates fared quite well in yesterday's primaries across half a dozen states, including in Kentucky, where Ed Gowron defeated incumbent Congressman Thomas Massie in the GOP primary.
5: I want to thank President Trump for his support, his endorsement, and his counsel as I navigated this campaign.
4: Massie suggests he's proud of the campaign he ran.
6: I have called and conceded the race. We've been honorable the whole time, and we're going to stay that way.
4: In Pennsylvania, Democratic Governor Josh Shapiro and Republican Stacey Garrity will face each other in November. They won their uncontested primaries. Less than a week after President Trump visited China, Russia's Vladimir Putin is there for talks with Chinese President Xi, the BBC's Laura Bicker in the Chinese capital.
7: It's a sign of where Beijing wants to position itself right now, beholden to no one but talking to everyone. There is no doubt there's a close alliance between Russia and China. The two leaders have met each other more than 40 times, and Russia is now far more reliant on China than ever before since the war in Ukraine. However, there's some delicate diplomacy here for Mr. Xi, because he wants to maintain stable ties with the West. He still insists this country is neutral when it comes to the war in Ukraine, and yet he will not want Russia to lose. He will not want that loss to destabilize a country on his northern border.
4: Taiwanese President Lai says if given the chance, he would tell President Trump that continued purchases of American arms by Taiwan are essential to maintaining peace in the region. More than 17,000 people under evacuation orders. Wildfire continues to threaten suburban homes in Southern California. Watching Wall Street this morning, the Dow is up 110 points, the NASDAQ 104 points higher. More on these stories at townhall.com.
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4: British police are investigating new allegations stemming from the activities of the late convicted sex offender Jeffrey Epstein.
9: The allegations are from documents released by the Justice Department in the U.S. investigating Epstein. No arrests have been made in the U.K. One dates back to the mid-90s to 2000. The other is from the mid-80s. The Epstein scandal has rocked the royal family and British politics because of his links to Peter Mandelson, the U.K.'s former ambassador to Washington, and to the former Prince Andrew. King Charles stripped his younger brother of his royal titles in an effort to insulate the royal family from possible new revelations about his friendship with Epstein. I'm Ed Donahue.
4: World Health Organization's Director General voicing concern over the rapid spread of a rare type of Ebola in eastern Congo. Authorities have reported at least 134 suspected deaths and over 500 cases of that strain. News and analysis at townhall.com.
10: From the KSEV Weather Center, this afternoon will bring mostly cloudy skies and high humidity along with a few showers and the possibility of a heavy thunderstorm. Flash flooding is a concern. The temperature will reach a high of 82. Tonight, expect cloudy conditions and humidity with scattered thunderstorms in the area. The low will be around 73. Tomorrow will be mostly cloudy and humid with a chance of showers and another heavy thunderstorm. These storms may lead to flash flooding and strong winds. The high temperature will be 78. Looking ahead to Friday, the forecast calls for mostly cloudy skies and continued humidity. There's a chance of showers and another heavy thunderstorm with a high of 83. With the KSCV Weather Center forecast, I'm AccuWeather meteorologist Joe Lundberg.
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17: Everybody, it's the Brian Kilmeade Show. I come to you from 48th and 6th in Midtown Manhattan, where the trains are finally running again, allowing me to go home. And with Lawrence at the bottom of the hour from FBN, White House correspondent. You see him asking a lot of questions on Capitol Hill. Yesterday, J.D. Vance, and today, the President of the United States will make himself available, but he will also speak at the Coast Guard Academy graduation. Coast Guard really tested this year because of Venezuela and those boats, and of course, policing all the fentanyl and all the illegal drugs coming into our border, because this president is doing a lot to stop it. Michael Goodwin is also standing by. And keep in mind, Michael knows this. We have a YouTube page, youtube.com/@TheBrianKilmeadShow. So before we get to Michael, let's get to the big three.
18: Number three.
19: Mark endorsed Kamala Harris back in 2020.
20: Well, he made a mistake. It was a big mistake. We're going to get drugs out. And Mark wanted to be a part of it. And I think Mark was very gracious. He said, this is something that really works. First time you've seen it.
17: Working together, the shark and the apprentice. Cuban combines with President Trump to get the nation cheaper prescription drugs, which is a winner for everyone. I'll give you the prices and how much we're going to save. The grudge is over. But guess what? The View is not happy.
18: Number two.
21: MAGA is the last dying breath of the Confederacy. And it could not be more true. But in response to a Confederacy, we have this moment here of liberation.
17: Yeah, AOC, she finds herself very exciting, and somebody who she fancies herself a big-time personality. And she might even be a power broker on the left, which is scary. Primary aftermath. Trump flexes and AOC gets a win over Shapiro on the left. We'll review the results and what it means for both parties.
18: Number one.
22: I'm not doing this politically. I'm doing, look, everyone tells me it's unpopular, but I think it's very popular. Because I'm not going to let the world be blown up at my watch. It's not going to happen.
17: Yep, it's not going to happen. Clock is ticking on a resumption of the war in Iran. But perhaps Trump's secret weapon is Treasury Secretary Scott Bessent. I'll explain. Because Scott Bessent has been given a quest. Find out where Iran's money is and stop it. Find out how they're making it and curtail it. They already stopped the crypto, $500 million. Now they're asking the Arab states to freeze the funds that are not kept in their currency, which is virtually worthless. Stop the ghost ships from being delivered. And he's making huge progress while calling on NATO to do the same thing with anybody holding these accounts in their countries. Is that too much to ask? Because NATO has been a no-show so far in this operation. Michael Goodwin joins us now from the New York Post. Michael, it looks like our only option is to head back and finish the job. What do you think?
23: Well, look, Brian, I think the president has given Iran lots of time and lots of room to come to a conclusion without returning to war, and they've spurned every effort. You know, in my column, I write about how the president has been rock solid consistent on this issue of nuclear weapons and that Iran may never get one. And he has been talking about this for 10 years, and he has acted on it in his first term. He made it a campaign issue in his second term, this time as well as the one he lost, but this time. And he has been consistent. So this idea that it's just a war of choice, that he's flip-flopping around and setting different timetables, the underlying issue that he has stressed over and over again is that Iran cannot have a nuclear weapon. And his reasoning, I think, is very sound. They have said they would use it. And so we cannot have that. And so I think for all his flaws and maybe talking too much and talking, you know, contradicting himself on other aspects of it, that part has been the backbone of his policy, and it remains so until this day.
17: Yeah, so posting on X, as if his people have the internet and as if X wasn't banned in Iran, and it is, the supreme leader Khomeini, who's the son of the dead Ayatollah who was killed, who is, I assume, too banged up to talk, but let's say it's him. He used his X post to frame Iran's conflict with the United States as a jihad, calling it to be a holy war, casting it as a religious duty to destroy us. How many more examples does Iran have to give America before they understand this is not a war by Donald Trump that wasn't necessary? They're actually making it a holy war, and everybody in the Middle East knows what a menace they are right now. CENTCOM goes on to say, they've stopped and turned around about 80 ships in our blockade. They picked up 10 mines yesterday in the strait itself and coached different ships to get through, including South Korea, as well as letting China get through. But Scott Bessent is the one tightening the squeeze on Iran. And we'll see what happens. But look, Michael, do you think that if this, what ending do you foresee if we go back to a military operation, knowing that they will hit the Gulf states and our bases in return?
23: I think, Brian, that's a key question, and I don't have a crystal ball today, but I do think that Iran at some point will have to concede, because I think militarily they will be effectively bankrupt. And I think that, you know, their damage to the Gulf allies could be significant, but I think the more damage they do, the more damage they will suffer. So at some point you would think the reality would hit the leaders, whoever they are, and that they would, you know, raise their hands and give up on the nuclear quest. It seems to be a holy issue for them, and they twinned it with the Islamist revolution. It may take the United States to break that twin.
17: All right, let's talk about politics. Big primary day yesterday. Tom Massey's out, thank goodness. We know the president's pick to be the next senator in Kentucky got through, so look forward to seeing how that lines up in Kentucky, because they also elected a socialist on the left, an extremist, and bypassed a military veteran. But the other story is happening in Philadelphia, where AOC endorsed this guy named Chris Robb of Philadelphia. And he essentially is a socialist, like the mayor of Seattle, like the mayor of New York City. And she defied the Democratic governor in doing this. Listen to this, cut 16. This is Chris Rapp.
0: When we come together, we are indomitable. And to the billionaire class and the Epstein class, we're coming for you. You're not safe. Your money will not protect you. We're coming for you. See, we're worried that they're coming for us, but they've always been coming for us. As we're turning the tables, we're coming for you.
17: Nice, inspiring message, right?
23: Yeah, right. Really uplifting, unifying, right? I mean, let's just have a civil war again. The first one was so much fun. Look, you know, you mentioned, Brian, AOC earlier talking about battling the Confederacy.
17: Yeah, you want to hear that? I want you to hear that at home. Cut 20.
21: MAGA is the last dying breath of the Confederacy, and it could not be more true. But in response to a Confederacy, we have this moment here of liberation, abolition, and revival of the values that make this country actually great, actually aspirational, and actually audacious as an example for the world.
17: Really? Do you like those words, Confederacy?
23: She doesn't know anything, right? She doesn't know her history. The Democrats were the Confederates. Abraham Lincoln was the Republican. So this, and the Dixiecrats ruled the South.
17: Yes.
23: Yeah, they were Joe Biden's best friends in the Senate. So her ignorance is appalling. And yet, I'm afraid that, you know, people aren't listening to the details. They're just kind of enthusiastic about the message of revolution against, who? Wealth, I guess. But it just makes no sense in the real world. And she is their leader. Take us to your leader. Ooh, her?
17: Yes. I think she looks at herself as that. I think she looks as Plattner as hers. I think she looks at this guy Rabb as hers. Bernie Sanders is the kingmaker in that party. Yeah. And they continue to put that forward. There's a war on wealth. And we're watching in this city some panic as Mondami goes after Ken Griffin, who in turn says, okay, yeah, I'm rich, and I have a $230 million apartment. Do you want me to sell it? Oh, you know that $6 billion building? I'm going to hire thousands of Citadel workers there. I think I might take it to Miami. And now they're beginning to look at their checkbook and say, wait, this socialism thing might not be great.
23: Yeah, you would hope that they would run into the wall of reality, because if the rich take their money and their companies and all their employees to other states, the city and the state would be poor by billions of dollars. Yep. They are the ones who pay taxes. Poor people pay a very small portion of the total tax hike that government has set. And so they better be careful about whose ox they're goring.
17: I tell you what, the one thing that I am surprised that the president won for Ken Paxton in Texas over John Cornyn. I know John Cornyn's an old school Republican, but he's a fantastic guy. He votes with the president 99% of the time. He's a prolific fundraiser and a leader, and Ken Paxton isn't. Ken Paxton is really got a problematic background, and I hear the worst is yet to come. They got to drop more scandal on this guy. I'm really surprised the president would put himself out there and give Tallarico a chance. That's the Democratic nominee.
23: Yeah, Democrats have been working like the devil in Texas for years. Every election, whether it's governor or Senate, is going to be, you know, the new leader than to break the red wall in Texas. We shall see if this is the time. But I agree with you, Brian. There are issues in Paxton's past that could make the difference in this race.
17: Absolutely. Michael Goodwin, thanks so much. Appreciate you joining us. It's going to be an interesting time, and have a fantastic Memorial Day.
23: Thank you, Brian. You too.
17: You got it. In 10 minutes, we're going to go to Edward Lawrence at the White House. Going to get the latest. Look, there's a lot of things going right with the country and the economy right now. You know, what's not going right is energy, which is causing inflation to rise to a degree. But the president has done a good job at outlining why. Because we have a problem in this country. There's a terroristic nation who's been targeting us for almost 50 years. And it's up to this president to fix it. It's not easy. Short-term pain for long-term security. 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
14: This is Paul Bettencourt. I'm voting for Cindy Siegel for Harris County Republican Party Chair. 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And under Cindy's leadership, we've elected Republican judges again in 2022 and in 2024. 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

0: 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It's Brian Kilmeade.
1: Hoes for Spencer Pratt.
2: I'm on Figueroa Street, known as the heart of the Los Angeles hoe economy. And the working women of this district have something to say about the candidates that are running for the 2026 mayor of Los Angeles. What's your name and who are you voting for?
3: My name is Mia. I'm voting for Spencer Pratt because I want to run my entrepreneurial business without drug-addicted zombies running me off the block.
1: I'm voting for Spencer Pratt because I'm tired of putting out fires that aren't my street. Hoes for Spencer Pratt.
4: That is, those are hoes, and they are voting for Spencer Pratt. And you, if you see it visually, they are. I mean, I think they are, right?
5: Well, I mean, they're self-declared. They're in bikinis.
4: Yeah, I'm not saying that.
5: Yes. Yeah. But yes, they're calling themselves that, well-dressed provocatively.
4: We're assuming they're registered.
5: I'm assuming they registered to vote, too.
4: Right.
5: Or so, they're just getting some good publicity.
4: Right. So Spencer Pratt is just taking this election by storm, capturing international attention, including the President of the United States, said I might endorse him, but I don't think that's going to help in Los Angeles. In fact, it might hurt. So if I'm the president, lay out. He says, look, I voted for Trump the last time, but I'm an independent. And now he's, the last poll I saw, it was 30% for the sitting mayor, Karen Bass. He's got 22%. Right behind him is the left winger with 19%. And they're trying desperately. Do you have the Fresh Prince of Bel-Air one? Because they're trying desperately to marginalize Spencer Pratt's candidacy. And what he is doing, and I'm not sure he's doing this, but they put out AI videos as him as a villain with everybody that's screwing up Los Angeles as, I mean.
5: No, is this guy, I think Charlie Curran,
4: this was allowed, by the
5: which
4: way.
5: Is putting it out.
4: Yeah, is that allowed?
5: I mean, why not?
4: Because let's say they're taking other people that exist, real
5: like,
4: people.
5: It's like satire, though. I mean,
4: okay.
5: He also, though, that guy, Charlie, he like did the, after we bombed Iran, he put together a video like within 24 hours, like Lego guys, like reenacting it.
4: Wow.
5: It was really good.
4: Yeah, so that's pretty impressive. But I think he's got a legitimate shot. But you know what I think the key is? He's not out there going, this has got to change and homeless is bad and money's been wasted and fraud runs rampant and we're trying to be politically correct. He actually has opinions on what went wrong with the firefighting. What's going wrong with the reservoirs? Why are we putting so much money into homelessness? Why is it only getting worse? What is the wrong approach? What is the right approach? Now, you might challenge him on issues, but he wants you to. And listen, I know nothing about him. I haven't interviewed him yet. But his background is a reality star. And people know him from that, the Hills. So now he gets his house burned out, his mom gets his house burned out, and he says he's critical, and they says, I'm getting in. Now, Rick Caruso would have been a much better choice as mayor. Rick Caruso, who we had a chance to meet, seems to be a Republican. But he knows in Los Angeles you can't be a Republican. So the successful businessman loses to the inept congresswoman without accomplishments named Karen Bass, who spends so much of her time in love with Castro. She's basically a communist. There is so much rhetoric about her in Venezuela with Maduro and Chavez. And then, of course, with Fidel Castro. Somehow that gets her lined up to be the next mayor. And she's performed horrifically. So this will be the biggest story in the country if you can overturn Los Angeles and get an independent running. And then the thing would be success. Having success. That would be it. Start making things better. He said, look, if I do not win, I'm going to Texas with everybody else. I'm not going to raise my kids here. But my hope is I win and I make things better. And that would be key. Now, a lot of people saying what he says is a lot of these people need forced rehab. A lot of the homeless need forced rehab. And there might be some legal issues with that. Good. Get a lawyer and get some city lawyers and figure out how to do it. And then you first get volunteers to go in there and see them get better. And maybe some ex-meth addicts go out in the stump with them and talk about Karen Bass. Karen Bass's way is get the meth addicts new teeth so they can interview for a job. He's saying get them rehab so they can get off the streets. Don't give them a hotel room. They will wreck it and go back to the streets. So I love what's happening there. And then we're going to see what's happening in the governorship. The governor race is Steve Hilton's got to finish one or two and then go to the finals. And when the finals happen, that'll be in November. And I believe it's January 2nd is the Los Angeles primary. I'm pretty sure it's the 2nd. And then we'll see what happens from there. This hour, I'm going to tell you, first Ed Lawrence, I'm going to get the latest from Washington, what the president's likely to do, how he feels about the Department of Homeland Security getting fully funded, and with that fully funded reconciliation bill, they want to put ballroom security money in there. I think a lot of Republicans who are mad they were primaried by the president are not going to go along with it. Like Tillis, who was kind of pushed out, Cassidy, and now maybe Cornyn. They already lost Murkowski and Collins. So I do think we need a ballroom. And I do think people should stop saying it's Donald Trump's vanity project, because what vanity project is made without you living there? He's not going to live there. And if Democrat wins, he's not going to be there for 4 years, at least. Ed Lawrence next. You listen to Brian Kilmeade Show. So glad you're there.

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3: I'm meteorologist Joe Lundberg with your KFC weekend weather update. Saturday will be mostly cloudy and humid with a couple of thunderstorms with a high of 84. Sunday will be cloudy and humid with a couple of thunderstorms as well, also with a high of 84. 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
12: If you're interested in it, Brian's talking about it. 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
13: As the United States targets the financial networks that enemy actors use to perpetrate terror, we trust that your participation here today reflects a readiness to stand with us in full. That will require, for example, our European partners to join the United States in taking action against Iran by designated financiers and unmasking its shell and front companies, shuttering its bank branches, and dismantling its proxies. It will require those of you from the Middle East and Asia to root out Iran's shadow banking networks and networks of ship transportation. Obfuscation.
14: And that is the Secretary of Treasury talking about Operation Economic Fury. And they say, and I was talking to a high-ranking official last night with the Trump administration, that Bessent quietly has become the MVP of this fight, especially during the ceasefire, because they're hunting down and locking up the cryptocurrency, $500 million strong and growing, as well as their ghost ships and their supply, as well as freezing funds in the Gulf states when they get cooperation. Now we're asking for NATO countries and EU countries who have already seen the cheating that was going on and the nuclear program going on with Iran and put in snapback sanctions to step up and unmask and find and track down the streams of money that allows the IRGC to still have money and profit despite the massive sanction in their terroristic ways. Ed Lawrence knows all about the fight in Iran and what might be next. He works in the White House every day from FBN. Ed, welcome back.
15: Yeah, hey, Brian, how you doing? Yeah, and there's frustration. I mean, I've heard growing frustration within the Treasury Department, but also in the administration, that Europe isn't doing enough. When you talk about those sanctions, they want them to match what the U.S. is doing.
14: Yeah, it is strange, and I'll tell you, the NATO countries have said yesterday in a joint statement that they're, not in a joint statement, but according to reports, that they're thinking about helping us with the escorting through the Strait of Hormuz. And get this, Ed, they're going to help us in July. Thanks. Well, the president in June is going to go to the G7, at which time I'm sure this is going to come up because he's called a lot of our allies. I expect that to be formidable, and I think it's going to be substantive, don't you?
15: It'll be a tough and very frank conversation from the president. And we saw, February of last year.
14: And he'll get it back.
15: Right. Well, in February of last year, the vice president went to Europe and dressed them down about the actions and that the threat to Europe is within. Well, now you have Bessent going over there to the G7 in Paris saying, yet too often, this is from Bessent, we seem to be alone in our resolve to thwart it, when he's talking about terrorism around the globe. And we know that Iran is the largest state sponsor of terrorism. So the Treasury Secretary, they need Europe to step up and help. They are talking about being up to help for the ships. They are talking about stepping up to help with the sanctions. There's a lot of talking going on. From the U.S. standpoint, they want to see some more action. And it's been very slow moving to get Europe to act on this. They just recently moved towards their trade agreement, finalizing the trade agreement with the United States that they had made last year. So it's been very slow moving for them, and the administration would like them to move faster and at least match the sanctions that we're putting on Iran, because it only helps Europe, is their point.
14: I think the president, a lot of people on both sides are getting antsy to find out what's next, because it only hurts the president's economy. Even though I'm fully in support of this operation, I don't think delay helps anyone unless I'm not briefed on the high intelligence level. Maybe some of the Gulf states just give me a little bit more time to get more interceptors in place. But tell me if you agree with Ben Domenech and his analysis in the possible collision between Trump and other Republicans. Cut 13.
16: Now he's in a position where there are a lot of Republicans who are in his ear saying, you got to wind this up. But I think that they're saying that because they're thinking about their future career. The president may not be thinking about that. He's thinking about his legacy and about the fact that he doesn't want Iran to ever get close to a nuclear weapon. So that's something that I think is a collision of interests that's happening in Washington today.
14: Do you think there's a growing collision? Or are we talking about the Murkowski, Collins, Tillis, and now Cassidy and Cornyn, who might want to defy the president?
15: I think it might, a collision is a strong word. I think it's definitely going to come to a head in some way. There are clearly Republicans that are nervous about the poll numbers and what's happening with the economy here. There are also those that look at what's happening globally. I mean, if you go back to President Reagan, former President Reagan, it was the economy. It was crashing the USSR economically is what brought them down. And that is what's going to happen with Iran, it seems. This is why Operation Economic Fury is going forward. But this is a game of economic chicken. Iran is trying to make it very uncomfortable in the United States. Financially, and we are trying to make it very uncomfortable in Iran financially, and we'll have to see which country breaks. Now, the president believes that it's going to be Iran that breaks, and you know, if you look at the fundamentals of the economy here, they are very strong. We're still growing at a very good rate. The consumer is still spending at a good rate, and we're not seeing a massive amount of delinquencies on debt. So we are in a good financial place, being the United States. So it does appear, if you look at the data, the U.S. can outlast Iran. It's just how much political pressure does the president and Republicans want to face related to this?
14: You know, a week is a year these days. So, I mean, we forget things so quickly. We see a big race, we see a mistake, we see a summit, and it's a two-day news cycle, and then something else pops up. So when it comes to oil and gas, if we end this the right way, and that's with the strait being wide open and Iran being neutralized and the uranium taken out, that would be, this would be a 40-60, 40% approval, 60% disapproval. That will flip. And then as oil prices come down, that'll be a positive story come August when the president has his midterm, I guess, convention that we're talking about. Right, Ed?
15: I think you're exactly right here. There is a short memory among voters. And in fact, the statement that I got from the White House today on gas prices, it says the president continues to exert maximum leverage over Iran and the ongoing successful blockade will bring this conflict to an end. Then goes on to say that once the market stabilizes, gas prices will plummet back to multi-year lows and that Americans enjoyed before the start of Operation Epic Fury. And I have heard from a number of oil traders that they expect the moment the Strait of Hormuz is open, price of oil drops about 40%. That puts it back in the, you know, $50 to $60 range, which puts gas prices back to $3 a gallon. And this will all be in the rearview mirror. The problem is for the administration getting to that point. How do you get the Strait of Hormuz now open? And technically, it is open. It's that the insurance companies will not insure the ships going through the Strait of Hormuz. So the ships could try and make the run, but again, insurance companies are holding back on that. So it's once this is open, once the Strait of Hormuz is open, I've heard from almost everybody that yes, gas prices will come down, and this will all be in the rearview mirror. And I think you're exactly right. By the time that convention happens,
14: why is the market up 280 points right now?
15: Well, this is on, there was strong retail sales today, and a number of other things came into it. Plus, you know, looking forward to a possible deal or an end to this conflict, but this is more on what financial factors are going on here within the United States is the reason that the markets are up. But there is a hope by the markets that this is all going to be dealt with rather quickly. And again, the markets are believing this narrative that, yes, once the Strait of Hormuz opens, everything goes back to that pro-growth policy that we saw before President Trump had the operations in Iran.
14: And then we got to have a massive global push to not depend on that strait again, like the degree it depends on now. We got the message, and now Saudi Arabia got the message, and now UAE's getting the message, and
15: exactly.
14: I think the rest of the world's got to get that message. Ed Lawrence, thanks so much. Appreciate it.
15: Thanks, Brad.
14: Back in a moment.
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0: 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I've been surfing here since I was a kid. Now, seeing my grandson out on the water, it means everything to me. 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
6: I'm Gianna Gelosi with your Fox True Crime Minute. New details emerge in a 24-year-old murder case that has gone cold until this year. Back in 2002, Frank Weiss from Plano, Texas, was found dead near Lake Louisville.

0: The case was finally cracked thanks to new information from a key witness, alongside advances in technology and investigative techniques. 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I'm Gianna Gelosi with your Fox True Crime Minute.
1: What it is, welcome to Planet Tyrus, where we bag up the BS and we spread nothing but the truth. This is my show now. 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Like, we need to get back to just being people again, you know, the bro code, wingmans, buddies, friendships. 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
1: Knicks were down by 22 with 7.5 to play. Ananobi floats it over to Shamet. Shamet, a three-pointer. It's good! Tie game with 44 seconds!
2: Don't want to give up a three.
1: Brunson with Harden on him. Brunson on the drive, the floater, bank shot. It's good! Tie game again with 19 seconds remaining. Merrill, three-pointer. Back in and out! That one halfway down. Bridges fires away. Won't go when we go to overtime. What a wild finish. The Knicks down 22. And the fans dancing with joy. They have watched one of the greatest comebacks in NBA playoff history. Knicks take game one behind the brilliance of Jalen Brunson.
3: So that's fascinating. By Mike Breen on the call last night, I went to the game for three quarters, but I had to get up at 2:30, so I had to leave and go back to Long Island. And the Knicks, Cavs. Now, you might not be the biggest basketball fan, and certainly maybe your team's not in it, unless you're in Texas or New York or Cleveland. Of course, Oklahoma is playing a huge, Oklahoma City is a huge, huge series against the upstart San Antonio Spurs. But it was pretty amazing. And what happened is, you watch a team down by 22, they go on a 44-11 run, almost win in regulation, and then overtime they just steamroll the Cavs in game one in front of a capacity celebrity-strewn crowd, which is pretty amazing too, considering it's their eighth straight playoff victory. And we'll see, because in the audience was like the alumni at a college game. You had Patrick Ewing, Larry Johnson, John Starks, Latrell Sprewell, all acting like fans, along with Michael J. Fox, and of course that idiot Spike Lee, and all these celebrities that were there, Ben Stiller, they were all there, mixed in with regular people, treated like regular people. And then you have other people like Daryl Strawberry and John Franco in the audience. It's been so long since New York has had any type of major victory. This could be it. But there's a long way to go still. So I thought that was pretty cool. I feel terrible. I had to leave in the fourth quarter, but I would have been out of my mind to stay till 11 o'clock and then drive an hour home at 12 and then sleep for 90 minutes. So that's the choice I made. Another choice, another basketball guy that made his name in basketball but made his money elsewhere is Mark Cuban. So Mark Cuban came up with this discount pharmaceutical plan, and it took him a while to put it together, and now it starts rolling. And he has a way to buy drugs in bulk from different sources and sell it for a slight profit, but still substantially below market rates. And it's beginning to flourish. And then Donald Trump rolls out Trump RX. And then people say, hey, Mark Cuban, you campaigned for Kamala Harris. You voted for Kamala Harris. You're very critical of Donald Trump. And now Donald Trump has Trump RX. Is it a scam? And Mark Cuban said, no, it looks really good. What do you mean? He praised it. They kept trying to have him rip Trump RX, but he kept praising it. So the White House seems to have reached out, and guess what? Mark Cuban came together with Donald Trump, and now he's helping and going to profit. Good, I'm glad. Profit off Trump RX. But the substantial discounts are winners for everybody in America. First, here are the two men. Cut 27.
4: It's pretty remarkable seeing you and Mark Cuban up there, and the fact that obviously Mark endorsed Kamala Harris back in 2020.
5: Well, he made a mistake. It was a big mistake.
4: But what does this say about what you two are building here?
5: It says we love people. We love our country. He's got a good company, and he's going to do a lot of business with this. And I'm going to get drugs out through Amazon, through the whole group, and we're going to get drugs out. And Mark wanted.

0: to be a part of it. And I think Mark was very gracious. He said, this is something that really works. First time you've seen it. And he had to believe that if he said it about me. You have to understand that. But look, I think I have a lot of respect for Mark, frankly, and I always have.
1: And, you know, the whole thing is when Shark Tank came out, Apprentice was established, and they were kind of battling it then. So Mark Cuban and Donald Trump are on opposite sides. In my view, knowing both guys, I think in one way Mark Cuban looked at Donald Trump and said, could have been me. Now, his family didn't want him to do it, didn't want him to run. But he said, a businessman who made his name on reality television, who got known before he owned the Mavericks, it could have been me. Now, he's a lot younger than Donald Trump. It could still be him. But he is also somebody who thinks out of the box, thinks about innovation, thinks about breaking the mold and making things better. And I don't find him arrogant at all. People do. I don't. So here's Mark Cuban on why he joined Cut 28.
2: Thank you for having me, Mr. President. I think other than you, I've been the biggest proponent of TrumpRx.com. And the reason for that is Republicans want cheaper drugs, independents want cheaper drugs, Democrats want cheaper drugs, and together, I think we're going to do something special. What makes Cost Plus Drugs different is that when you click through TrumpRx to our site, not only will you see a great price, but you'll see our actual cost and that we only market up 15%.
1: So this is... And by the way, if you have a way to get cheaper drugs and still building a profit, I'm loving that. Because you're helping people, making a profit, that means you're going to make more. He went on to say, if I'm successful here with TrumpRx and with my company, I'll be able to buy more and bring the prices down more. So, for example, some of these drugs are hard to pronounce. But just know, one's for eye pressure. Comegan, it's called. It costs $204 if you need it. On TrumpRx, it costs $10. That's 95% off. There's a multiple sclerosis drug called Mazant. It's $623. Now it's $42. Centroid for IVF, $316. You buy it on Trump RX, down 93%, $22. So I just told you the facts. I'm not making anything up. I'm not exaggerating. That's the fact. So the View took on this debate. Alyssa Farah Griffin is the Republican, 50% she's anti-Trump. Joy Behar, 100% they're anti-Trump. Everybody else is anti-Trump. So listen to this debate, Cut 33.
3: Oh, I literally... A medication that I had to take for IVF is a tenth of the price on TrumpRx. I don't... Whatever, it's tacky that his name is on it. Mark Cuban has dedicated his life to bringing down prescription drug costs. The average family, one-third of Americans, cut back on essential foods and utilities to be able to cover their prescription drug costs. You're not going to convince me that just because Trump's involved, we should be like, screw it, don't bring down prescription drug costs.
4: If he's going to make a profit out
5: Correct.
4: Of it, don't take it.
5: I completely agree with that. Americans are struggling.
4: He is a failed businessman, and if you heard what he said, we both want to make people wealthy. He didn't say
3: so
4: healthy.
3: I should pay 10 times more
4: for my wealthy, which means to me that there's something in it for him. This is not a well-intentioned person.
1: Okay, there is so much wrong with this argument, but sadly it's the argument on a different level that we're having for the mayor of Seattle, the mayor of New York City, the congressman from Philadelphia. These are all left-wingers who are not running as liberals. They're running as socialists and communists. So Alyssa Farah Griffin says, I don't care if you make a profit. I'm getting 93% off. It's the same drugs. So they're saying, I don't want you to make a profit. You idiot. TrumpRx does not go to Donald Trump. It goes to the country. So if the country is able to set up TrumpRx, and if they're able to buy this and maybe make a profit off it, goes into the treasury, not him. Now, if Don Jr. set it up, TrumpRx, and Don Jr. was making money, that would be a problem. But in comes the government, work with Mark Cuban, and together they have the same objective, achieving it. People got to understand it. And it's unbelievable. It shows how sick these people are to not understand discount name drugs are discount name drugs, but they just can't get their head around it. So that's the battle that went on between Joy Behar and Alyssa Farah Griffin. And I'm reluctant to play, you know, these clips from The View because the show is such a piece of crap. And if you want to talk about different issues, but they talk about politics and they're just it's just a joke. And they take people that are allegedly Republican and they go in who hate Trump And they act surprised when these so-called Republicans agree with the Democrats. They hate Trump. You can't book somebody that hates Trump and say, well, and is a Republican, and have them weigh in, because they're not objective. Everything Trump does, they're going to be against. In this case, Alyssa Farah Griffin was like, no, this works. And she gets ripped by four other hosts. In looking at it back, Whoopi Goldberg deserves credit, because she stayed kind of neutral, because she understands the stupidity of the argument.
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9: Breaking news this hour from Town Hall. I'm Rex Thomason. President Trump is applauding the outcome of yesterday's primary, saying all 37 of the candidates he endorsed across six states won. Perhaps the highest profile contest, GOP House race in Kentucky, where Trump-backed candidate Ed Galbraith defeated incumbent Republican Thomas Massie. South Carolina House has passed a Republican-friendly congressional redistricting blueprint.
10: The chamber voting Wednesday on a new congressional map, sending it to the more skeptical state Senate. But some Republicans question whether redistricting could backfire, making districts competitive enough for Democrats to gain seats instead of securing all seven for the GOP. If the proposal becomes law, South Carolina would delay its U.S. House primaries to August and spend at least $3 million on another statewide election. Lawsuits against a new map are likely. I'm Julie Walker.
9: 7 out of 10 Republicans surveyed for a new AP North poll approve of the way President Trump is handling his job. He gets generally high marks for his conduct of the Iran war and immigration. Wildfires firing up again in Southern California. 17,000 homeowners are under evacuation orders as the Sandy Fire burns in the hills above Simi Valley, northwest of Los Angeles. The two teenagers who shot and killed three people in that attack on a San Diego mosque were radicalized online where they first met. That according to investigators who say the teens left behind hateful writings targeting various races and religions. Barney Frank has died, the longtime Democratic congressman from Massachusetts, 86 years old. On Wall Street this morning, stocks are trading higher. The Dow is up 372 points. The Nasdaq ahead 290 points, and the S&P is better by 57. More on these stories at townhall.com.
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9: The Democratic Republic of Congo dealing with a deadly public health crisis.
13: The scale and speed of this Ebola outbreak is alarming health officials. It took weeks for the virus to be identified, and by then it had spread widely in an area beset by conflict, with many families displaced from their homes. Limited facilities to test for the virus are slowing the response. The WHO says it urgently needs more financial support to fight this outbreak.
9: That's the BBC's Fergus Walsh. Russian President Putin praised his close ties with Chinese leader Xi and said their countries are close partners in trade and international affairs. This is a open bilateral talks today. During Putin's trip to Beijing, Xi welcomed Putin with a ceremony at the Great Hall of the People just days after meeting with President Trump in that very same venue. News and analysis, townhall.com.
14: From the KSEV Weather Center, this afternoon will bring mostly cloudy skies and high humidity along with a few showers and the possibility of a heavy thunderstorm. Flash flooding is a concern. The temperature will reach a high of 82. Tonight, expect cloudy conditions and humidity with scattered thunderstorms in the area. The low will be around 73. Tomorrow will be mostly cloudy and humid with a chance of showers and another heavy thunderstorm. These storms may lead to flash flooding and strong winds. The high temperature will be 78. Looking ahead to Friday, the forecast calls for mostly cloudy skies and continued humidity. There's a chance of showers and another heavy thunderstorm with a high of 83. With the KSCV Weather Center forecast, I'm AccuWeather meteorologist Joe Lundberg.
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1: All right, from 40th and 6th in Midtown Manhattan, heard around the country, around the world, this is the Brian Kilmeade Show. Locally, big news, the largest commuter rail system in the country went on strike, first time in 30 years. It lasted 3 days. So it screwed up my life, but almost everybody in the New York area's life. But things are back to normal now, at least yesterday as of noon, so that's pretty cool. Jeff Lacks is joining us at the bottom of the hour. Cooney professor, sees anti-Semitism up close and personal, fight icing on a daily basis on the campus, but it spread just about everywhere, and we're seeing it now. You could even say it was with Tom Massey after his big loss last night, as he mocks his opponent who beat him, saying, well, I tried to reach him, but he was in Tel Aviv. Yes, he's pro-Israel. It doesn't mean he's in Tel Aviv, and I'm pretty sure a few years ago that wouldn't have been an insult, but now it is. So before we get to Mark Malkoff talking about one of the most interesting things in media today, and that is the end of the Stephen Colbert show and the lack of ratings in all of late night television, where it used to be a bellwether for the country. More and more people are deciding there's just more options, or the talent that we see in the shows that we have a chance to look at aren't our cup of tea. Let's get to the big three.
19: Number three.
20: Mark endorsed Kamala Harris back in 2021.
0: Well, he made a mistake. It was a big mistake. We're going to get drugs out, and Mark wanted to be a part of it. And I think Mark was very gracious. He said, this is something that really works. First time you've seen it.
1: Working together, the shark and the apprentice. Cuban combines with the president to get the nation cheaper prescription drugs, which is a winner for everyone, except for the hosts of The View. I'll explain.
19: Number two.
21: MAGA is the last dying breath of the Confederacy. And it could not be more true. But in response to a Confederacy, we have this moment here of liberation.
1: AOC, the historical genius, doesn't realize that the Republicans were led by Lincoln in the North, and it was the Confederacy run by the Dixiecrats in the South. And she is an extreme leftist. Primary aftermath. Trump flexes and AOC gets a win over Shapiro on the left. We'll view the results and review.
19: Number one.
22: I'm not doing this politically. I'm doing this. Everyone tells me it's unpopular, but I think it's very popular. Because I'm not going to let the world be blown up on my watch. It's not going to happen.
1: Clock is ticking for a resumption of the war in Iran, but perhaps Trump's secret weapon is Treasury Secretary Scott Bessent, and that is Operation Economic Fury, making great progress. It would help if our allies would help. But one of the great things I have great interest in is late-night television. Definitely, when I was growing up, Carson was the best, and by the time I got to college, Letterman was everything. And now you have a situation where, on average, if you take Kimmel, if you take Fallon, and you take Colbert, they get about a 2. Where Carson, and I know it was a different time, cable was just emerging, was getting about 7 million. And Letterman ended up, when he was leaving, was getting about 3 million. And this week is the last week of the Colbert show. And believe it or not, he was winning the ratings race. But the show is losing millions of dollars. What has happened to late night television? A man that knows joins us now, Mark Malkoff. He's a comedian, author of Love Johnny Carson, One Obsessive Fan's Journey to Find the Genius Behind the Legend. And Mark, first off, thanks so much for joining us. Congratulations on the book. Now, first off, for you, you have a personal up-close experience in late-night television. I mean, who did you work for?
23: Brian, so I worked for David Letterman on The Late Show. I was working for Comedy Royalty, and then I had a day job where I worked for Stephen Colbert on The Colbert Report when we were on Comedy Central. So, you know, I was there, actually, for the very first Late Show, 34-year-old franchise. I was in the second row as a teenager, so I have a history with The Late Show.
1: So you were always a Letterman fan?
23: I was. I mean, I love Johnny Carson. I interviewed over 400 people about him. But yeah, after Carson, I think Dave probably did the show better than anyone. And all the late night hosts worship Dave and Johnny Carson, certainly.
1: So the thing is, Mark, I remember like yesterday, everybody was talking about who is going to be Carson's successor. Is he going to retire and Bette Midler sings him off? And then Leno gets named and Letterman gets hurt. His feelings
23: That's
1: get hurt
23: right.
1: and he spins off. Can you bring us back to that moment?
23: So August 30th, 1993, 23 million people tuned into David Letterman's debut. CBS stock went up. It was he owned this show. There had never been a late night show on CBS, and Dave really set the standard for this. But there was a lot of drama. Johnny Carson wanted it to be David Letterman. Jay Leno politicked to all the NBC affiliates and got the gig. They both did pretty well for themselves. But one thing with both of them, like Johnny Carson, is that we didn't know their personal politics. That was considered a state. The shows that really had the most longevity and the most profitable traditionally have been the ones where we did not know the politics of the host.
1: So it's interesting because the first time I thought David Letterman weighed in on politics was when John McCain was running. And he did nonstop McCain old jokes. And I thought, okay, this is not stopping. This is continuing.
23: It's when Jon Stewart, the Daily Show, Letterman pointed to Jon Stewart having some political leanings, that Dave felt he could do that. But certainly when he was on NBC for...
1: He looked at Jon Stewart, who was younger than him, saw him doing that, and said, well, I guess I can let it out.
23: That's exactly what happened, and he started putting a little of his politics. You know, he, at this point, wasn't going to rehearsal anymore. Jay, he pretty much gave up that Jay was going to be number one. And he just, you know, just really let it all out. And, so that's what happened with that. And between Jon Stewart and Dave Letterman, both amazing broadcasters, that was really one of the first times in late night that that really happened with the host, putting their personal opinions in politically.
1: Right. And, you know, Carson, you say in the book that he was a Democrat, but you didn't really know it.
23: Yes, we did not know his politics. Now, he absolutely 100% voted for both Democrats and Republicans. He, Herbert Walker Bush and him were very friendly, actually. Talked on the phone. Carson was at the White House. It really just depended on the person, but he 100% believed, I am doing an entertainment show. America does not care about my politics, and why would I want to alienate half of my audience?
1: I remember he gave that interview with Mike Wallace, and Mike Wallace said, why don't you weigh in? And he said, why would I? Then we've lost, basically, you lost the narrative if I do that. I lost what my objective is.
23: He hammered everyone. I mean, Joe Biden during the plagiarism scandal, it was something like 12 jokes that Carson did on him. I mean, Nancy Reagan called up Carson twice, upset with jokes about Ronald Reagan. Jimmy Carter, his mom, was upset with Johnny. Gerald Ford was upset with Carson with jokes about Ford being a stumbler. So there is a history of presidents getting a little bit out of shape with jokes, but at the same time, Carson just hammered everyone, and at the end of the day, it was fun, and everybody tuned in for Carson. He didn't alienate anybody.
1: So, of course, Stephen Colbert would be named to take over for David Letterman, right?
23: Yeah.
1: And they just had this exchange. When's this exchange from, Eric? When was this from? Just recently? Yeah, so here, you know, Letterman obviously very critical of the president, and critical of CBS's decision to let Stephen Colbert go. Here they are.
2: We are on the roof of the Ed Sullivan Theater building, and I couldn't be happier.
3: It's a beautiful view from up here.
4: Would you share with the people why we are on the roof of the Ed Sullivan right now?
2: Oh, now, I thought maybe tonight's occasion would be a little sad, being the end of your run here, but this brings true joy to my heart. We are up here for the wanton destruction of CBS property.
4: Now, I know for many years I enjoyed this as a viewer. You would throw things off the Ed Sullivan building. This is a true story. When I first got this gig, one of the first things they told me before we even moved into the offices was that I would not be allowed to throw anything off of the roof of the Ed Sullivan building, because evidently there was a problem with a previous tenant.
2: Yes, I'm so excited about this.
4: So am I. Well, Dave.
2: Yes, sir.
4: Hey, thanks so much for creating the Late Show 33 years ago. It's been a pleasure having you back to destroy some stuff.
2: The pleasure is all mine. I enjoyed destroying stuff. It's great, great fun. Thank you for everything you've done for our country.
4: Feeling is mutual, Dave. Thank you. Anything you'd like to say to the audience before we go?
2: Well, not necessarily to the audience, but to the folks at CBS, in the words of the great Ed Murrow, good night and good luck, mother.
1: Wow. So, Mark, talk about that. The Letterman that we knew in the 80s, 90s, he used to do the afternoon show, happy to have a chance to do the show following Carson, to that attitude.
23: It's definitely different. I mean, I remember Madonna went on Dave Letterman's show and said the F-bomb 23 times, and it was national news. It was just a different Dave Letterman, different times. I mean, I think it's great that Dave Letterman did go back. I do want to point out two things. One, for Stephen Colbert's Late Show with the Legacy, the first year he had on Donald Trump, Ted Cruz, Elon Musk. It was a very different show. We didn't know his politics. He was last in the ratings, and he did the unheard of, which was he picked a political side, and it really did turn up his ratings. The one thing I do want to also mention is Colbert's a Catholic, practicing Catholic, teaches Sunday school, knows more scripture than anybody I probably have ever met. There is a decent chance that they're going to have the Pope on for the last show. If anybody's going to get it, it's going to be him. They've met before. They're both from spent lots of time in Chicago. And, you know, when Ricky Gervais and Bill Maher talked about a religion, Stephen defended it. I mean, he would really defend Christianity and religion. I do think that that is something that people don't really talk about, and I think that's important for his legacy.
1: So, Mark, you were projecting Friday. It's got to be tomorrow, right? Don't they usually tape two shows on Thursday?
23: Thursday's going to be the last episode of The Late Show. Tonight we have Springsteen. Last night was Steven Spielberg and Jon Stewart and David Byrne. CBS is not denying the Pope. Steven's wish list is Beyonce and the Pope. We don't know if it's going to happen. Jimmy Kimmel, a bunch of years ago, rather Jimmy Fallon, almost got the Pope. This was very under wraps. It almost happened. But I think that Colbert, if anybody's going to have the closest chance to getting the Pope, and wouldn't that be world news if that happens?
1: But Mark, you know what it also would be? It's what? A total F you to Donald Trump. Because this is his nemesis, and this is a guy saying, I'm not coming to America for your 250th birthday, even though I'm an American, according to reports. I will come to Stephen Colbert's show, who many people feel, and it's this being canceled for either money loss or because Letterman wants him out. So this would be, that would be just like him taking on Trump again.
23: It really would. I mean, it would just be on so many different levels. This would be a media frenzy if we have the Pope show up on a late night show, a complete unheard of thing. And it'll go down in history if that happens. So we'll see. CBS is keeping very tight wraps. But as someone that teaches Sunday school like Stephen does and goes to church and is a very open about his religion, I think that he definitely has a good chance of this happening.
1: So he made a statement. I'll just paraphrase it recently. He says, you know, I didn't want to be so political, but my producer told me that's what gets ratings. Do you think Stephen Colbert didn't want to be political? He also gave a statement lately saying, hey, you know what? I'm an actor, singer. When I first got this job, I didn't know I could do it. I'm not really a talk show host. I was playing a Bill O'Reilly-like character on the Colbert Report.
23: Nobody thought it was possible to pick a political side and be number one and survive doing a late night show. That's the first year we didn't know his politics. And people only knew him doing this character on Comedy Central, so people didn't know who he was. So it took him about a year to really figure out what he wanted to do with the show. And, we're looking at history right now, 11 years. Can you believe that? Number one in the ratings still being able
1: to get canceled. But, Mark, you know, when you're studying Carson, you're studying Letterman, you know his numbers are 2.1 or 2. Letterman left, and he was low at 3, right? And then you have Greg Gutfeld, who has 35% less possible homes, and he's getting a 3-4. So, he's winning in a bad league.
23: The digital numbers, they do very well, the late night hosts like Colbert and some of the others digitally, but the YouTube views just do not translate to the TV dollars. So, yeah, I mean, it is very, very different with the metrics. I don't know, with Johnny Carson, I mean, I just really, really miss having a presence like that and just the 45 million people when Johnny Carson had the Tiny Tim wedding in 1969. Second to the moon landing, the power of Carson. All the late night hosts still talk about Carson. He's been off the air for 30 years. And my book, Love Johnny Carson, is just evident that we really do miss Carson. And it looks like, Brian, that late night is going away. I think if late night survives, we're going to see, you know, this current cast of The Late Show, 20 writers. I think probably we're going to probably have 10 writers less. I think it's no band. Seth Meyers, they got rid of his band for a cause. So I think we're going to see a very scaled down late night if it still exists.
1: So Byron Allen bought the time. And he's going to be on now. Yeah. And I want you to hear this. This is what he said his show's going to do. I think it's impossible. Listen.
3: A lot of eyes are going to be on your programming to see, well, what are the political leanings? What can they read into it?
5: What I'm doing with the Comics Unleashed, we don't talk about politics. We don't talk about anything that's topical. We don't talk about anything. We don't do anything that's racist or sexist or anti-Semitic or homophobic. Just be funny and don't offend. I don't care who you vote for. I don't care. I'm here to make people laugh. You're going to vote who you're going to vote for no matter what I say. It doesn't matter. It's not my business. Not my business. Do what you do. So I'm here to make you laugh.
1: Mark.
23: Yes.
1: I don't think it's possible to. I think he got the wrong message. It's not to avoid politics. There's too much material there. Just be an equal opportunity offender. I think that's the takeaway from what we're seeing. And see how that goes.
23: Byron Allen is a mogul. He started when he was 18 years old, making his debut on Johnny Carson. He's a student of late night. But with Comics Unleashed, it's basically an assembly line. They do 5 shows in a day. They do evergreen material on purpose with no politics. So they can rerun these shows for 10 years because they're not topical. So that is why he's going in that direction without doing politics. I see what you're saying. But he wants these episodes to run in affinity. And we'll see if he can pull it up. I mean, Brian, He doesn't even only have the 11:30 slot. He has the 12:30 slot. He basically, is buying his way in the late night with two-hour block on CBS. And we'll see if it he projects it's going to be profitable. Certainly CBS is for it for at least a year. So it's an experiment. We'll see what happens.
1: Yeah, Mark, my senior thesis in college was the history of late night television. And I interviewed Letterman for it. Because I interned at NBC and I was able to get him, and I have a quote when he said to me, I said, do you want to be the next host if Johnny Carson retires? And he says, no, we're a basement operation. Who would ever want to fill his shoes? That's why I was flipping out years later when Carson retires and he says, I can't believe I'm not getting it. So clearly with me, he was being somewhat insincere, but I think having Leno get it really bothered him, but
23: that is a hard interview to get Dave Letterman. And you know, whenever Johnny Carson was still in the seat, he never wanted to say it out loud that he wanted the gig, because he just loved Johnny Carson so much and he meant so much to him that he just never wanted to say the words out loud. And it did end up hurting him at the end. He didn't say to NBC, I want this in my contract, I get the Tonight Show, and that's why Jay took over for him. But that's so cool, you got to sit down with Dave. I mean, he's out of the late night host, him and Carson, I think, did it best.
1: Yeah, I looked up to him big time. He was great. Mark, too, great job. I love the topic of your book. You're a great broadcaster, too. Mark Malkoff, a comedian and author of Love, Johnny Carson, One Obsessive Fan's Journey to Find the Genius Behind the Legend. Mark, thanks so much.
23: Brian, thank you. It was really good talking to you. I appreciate it.
1: You got it. Back in a moment.
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30: 1 year ago, Cardinal Robert Prevost was elected Pope Leo XIV as the first American to ever become the Bishop of Rome. In the first official biography of the Pope, author Elise Allen says Leo has a special message to American Catholics.
31: Building friendship, building community, remembering that in spite of our differences, we can be friends and we can treat each other as human beings. You know, I think that's his big message.
30: And it's a message that has been tested and making headlines in the last few weeks as the Pope and President Trump sparred over disagreements about about the war in Iran. Ellen was the first journalist to have a lengthy interview with Pope Leo after his election, and she says Leo has a quiet strength that may surprise people, but one that can take on the world leaders. He was well prepared to stand his ground even against the President of the United States.
31: I think Leo, you know, was not entirely surprised by that, but he also said very clearly he is not trying to attack anybody with what he says. He's trying to preach the gospel, and I think he sincerely means that.
30: For Fox on Faith, Lauren Green, Fox News.
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7: October 30th, 1974. It was the Rumble in the Jungle. World heavyweight champion George Foreman and former world champion Muhammad Ali entered the ring in Zaire in one of the first Don King promoted boxing matches. Muhammad Ali regained the world title from a younger and stronger Foreman and spoke to the press after the fight.
9: I had one hell of a rumble. I had to beat Tarzan behind first for claiming to be the king in the jungle. For this fight, I've wrestled with alligators. I've tussled with the whale. I done handcuffed lightning and put thunder in jail. You know I'm bad. I have murdered a rock. I injured a stone and I hospitalized a brick. I'm so bad I make medicine sick. I'm so fast, man, I can run through a hurricane and don't get wet.
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1: I'm 57 years old, coming from a very machista country called Spain, where there is an average of 2 women killed monthly by their ex-husbands or ex-boyfriends, which is horrible. We are killing women because some men think they own them, they possess them. So, and that problem also goes to Mr. Trump, and Mr. Putin, and Mr. Netanyahu. The big balls man saying, my is bigger than yours, and I'm gonna bomb the out of you. It's a male toxic behavior that is creating thousands of death people.
2: So, first off, that is a Spanish actor, and people know him. I never heard of him. 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
3: 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You've never heard of him?
2: 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Donald Trump's a wife beater. He beats his wife. That's what he's saying. And then he says Donald Trump is just forcing himself at Netanyahu as if October 7th never happened and if Iran has never attacked us. And you put him in Vladimir Putin, who invaded a country unsolicited because of some fantasy there were Nazis there. 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
17: When we come together, we are indomitable. And to the billionaire class and the Epstein class, we're coming for you. You're not safe. Your money will not protect you. We're coming for you. See, we're worried that they're coming for us. But they've always been coming for us. As we're turning the tables, we're coming for you.
18: That is Chris Rabb, who won in Philadelphia, very blue city, obviously, candidate from Pennsylvania. But what's key about him, he's a radical socialist, and he's fully backed by AOC, and she fancies herself a kingmaker along with Bernie Sanders, and it's really hard to argue, and it's a big pushback and a middle finger to the so-called moderate liberal Democratic governor of the state of Pennsylvania. Jeff Lacks joins us now, a professor over law at CUNY, right at City College here in New York City, where he fights against anti-Semitism on a daily basis. Hey, Jeff, what's your reaction to this socialism, anti-Israel attitude that's rising up in the left?
19: Yeah, I mean, you know, Shapiro, we were talking right before the show about how he got a lot of moderates elected in his primaries, but Rab is the one exception. I mean, I think the Democrats are not listening to what the country wants right now. I hope and I think it will backfire, although we thought that about Mamdani too, and we saw what happened there. The bottom line is socialism is a real threat right now around the country. People think of it as this little fringe movement. That is no longer the case. There are now 250 elected officials nationwide who are Democratic Socialists of America candidates.
18: You know who campaigned for him? Hassan Piker. You know, Hassan Piker could not be more anti-Semitic and anti-Israel. He says, I'd rather vote for someone from Hamas than vote for a Republican. He said he wants Rick Scott to be dead. He looks at, obviously, what happened in Gaza. He believes genocide. He spouts that, that crap every single day. And he's campaigning with a lot of leading Democrats right now. Why would they take that risk and be with someone like that?
19: Disgusting. Absolutely disgusting to associate with him, let alone to push his agenda. But you know what's crazy? Hakeem Jeffries himself is going in this direction. When he comes out today and he talks about that black athletes now in these places where there have been now gerrymandering by the Republicans, I mean, give me a break. This is a purely political move. Democrats and Republicans are going at it. And now Jeffries comes out. To me, one of the most radical statements any House minority leader has ever made to tell black athletes now not to go to schools in a gerrymandered district. That is insane.
18: It's crazy. So we're talking about Ole Miss. We're talking about Clemson. Yeah, we're talking about Georgia. Picture every major college, SEC. He wants them all to sit out a year. The portal's closed. So even if they were listening to him as if he had some power and some prestige, they can't go anywhere. You're asking a 19-year-old to sit out? You're asking a 21-year-old not to count cash in $1 million check or a $5 million check?
19: Right.
18: Here is Jeffries yesterday, cut 36.
14: This is really not a complicated proposition. In the absence of fairness as it relates to black political representation, there should be no athletic participation. As it relates to institutions that are housed in states that are experiencing a dramatic return to racially oppressive Jim Crow-like tactics. These universities should feel compelled to speak up, not because of their athletic programs, because it's the right thing to do here in the United States of America.
18: So I wish you'd talk slower. Jeff, so here he is. He's calling out a boycott because of the gerrymandering ruling from the Supreme Court that said you cannot gerrymander a district by anyone's race or gender. That is not racism. It's the opposite of racism.
19: Yeah, I'm so sick of the Jim Crow. Joe Biden constantly said the Jim Crow line. First of all, Jim Crow is the Democrats' invention. Yeah. That's number one.
18: Segregation, everything.
19: Yeah. Right. Number two, let's not forget what happened in Georgia just a couple of years back when they moved the Major League Baseball All-Star Game out of Georgia because of supposedly unfair voting rules. By the way, if that's true, how come in all the years since then they've never been protesting the voting rules, voting laws in Georgia?
18: Because the turnout's through the roof and they elected Democrats.
19: Right.
18: They have two Democratic senators.
19: Right.
18: And you know, Brian Kemp won again as a Republican as governor because Stacey Abrams is an abomination.
19: Right.
18: So, I mean, that's just some of the things that are happening. So the Democrats, I sense, want to go back to talking about race.
19: Yeah,
18: because they feel as though that's their victory speech. But I think America has said, no, this isn't racism. I don't think you should be bragging. What if you say, okay, let's just bracket that out. There's a lot of Christians there, so let's bracket out that district. No. But there's a lot of Jews there, so let's bracket out that district. No. Hey, that's mostly women. You can't do that. That's mostly Hispanic. You're not going to do that. You will district according to that state's rules, but not on race. That is not racism, even if Ketanji Brown thinks so, but the Supreme Court is under attack regularly. I want to go back to AOC for a second because she brought up the Confederacy too, because this guy Rab won and she feels as though she wants something greater in her life, even than the presidency. Listen to this, cut 20.
20: MAGA is the last dying breath of the Confederacy. And it could not be more true. But in response to a Confederacy, we have this moment here of liberation, abolition, and revival of the values that make this country actually great, actually aspirational, and actually audacious as an example for the world.
18: Yeah, actually, I love her theme. So we elect a socialist and see the American dream?
19: Someone's going to get shot again. You can't talk like this. When are they going to learn? When are they going to start caring that they endanger people when they speak like the Confederacy, really?
18: Yeah.
19: I mean, it's so insane. They're going to get someone hurt again. This type of rhetoric, we're seeing it every day now. All you need is somebody who's slightly off mentally. We're seeing somebody in court today. I mean, you need someone just slightly off, and they're going to go out on a rampage and kill people, and it doesn't take much to rile them up nowadays.
18: So Tom Massey loses his race. He won against Trump over and over again, but not just because, okay, the big, beautiful bill, you might differ when it comes to the Iran war. Okay, you only have two or three votes. You would seem to be representing Kentucky, which went to Trump by about 30 points, three elections in a row. So you decide to ignore that. Then you go and go condemn Israel as if they're the basis of all problems. And then you go on and combine with Ro Khanna and go into the Epstein files. So Trump's had it with him. He primaried him and he lost. Thomas Massey blames AIPAC and put $15 million in the race to defeat him. Cut 21. Listen to this.
21: I would have come out sooner, but I had to call my opponent and concede. And it took a while to find Ed Galrine in Tel Aviv.
18: What does he mean by that?
19: I was so angry when I saw it's anti-Semitic. All it is Jew hate. That's all it is. I mean, let's be honest. I want to thank the good people of Israel for coming out to Kentucky and voting last night and getting Galrein nominated. Yeah. So congratulations to them. You know, Thomas Massie has been talking this way since the beginning. Him and Marjorie Taylor Greene has come out now as if she's still relevant, and they're all talking this way. And you know what's sick about it is, though? The coalition that's being put together, not just by the left. The left is now working with radical Islamists, Hassan Piker, as you just mentioned. But on the right, you started to mention the people that he's working with. So you had Cenk Uygur, who was supporting Massie. You had the New York Times wrote a positive op-ed about Massie.
18: Because he's with Ro Khanna and Epstein.
19: With Ro Khanna, right, exactly. And so you have this horseshoe situation, right? You all heard, everyone was about the horseshoe theory. When you go too far left, too far right, you go into like insanity. And that's what's going on. It's a terrible thing to see. There are rational people right now on both sides of the aisle who are just rolling their eyes in the air saying, enough of this. We want our cost of living to go down, our wages to go up, and you know, everyday things that people worry about, not this garbage.
18: Right. So what is your sense of where how this mayor's done on anti-Semitism since he took over?
19: This mayor is he's even worse than I thought. You asked me right before the election I was here, if you think things are going to get better, and I said no. And the main reason I said no was Mamdani. And what he has done now with this Park East synagogue, he goes out there and they're under attack and there are barriers being knocked down in front of their synagogue and people are trying to get in. And there was a woman, I don't know if you saw the video, of a Jewish woman who was actually rammed by some of these protesters and knocked down, helpless woman. And then you have Mamdani goes out and says, well, they're having an event that violates international law. The congregants. Right? So he's condemning the victims in this case, which is beyond disgusting. Right. First of all, he doesn't understand international law or American law. International law does not apply to U.S. citizens. You know what does? The Constitution and American laws. Not international law.
18: So evidently they were talking about a real estate deal in the West Bank, right?
19: Yeah, but you're allowed to talk about whatever you want. It's the United States of America.
18: Right.
19: You can talk about whatever the hell you want in this country. That's why we're the United States.
18: Do you think this is organized?
19: Which side?
18: The protests.
19: Of course, yeah.
18: Who's funding it?
19: Well, it's all Marxist groups. It's the Answer Coalition. It's the Progressive PSL. What's the guy's name in China? I forgot the guy's name. But obviously Soros, we know, is behind a lot of this. All you need to do is look at the signs. Look at the signs they're holding up, the protesters. Every time you have one of these protests, the bottom of the sign has a link to a website. It's always a communist website. Always. Right.
18: It's just crazy. I'll give an example. The big difference is we see these protests, not protests, but you see the AI. I'm watching these commencement speakers, and they're teaching, and they talk about AI in the future, and you hear the reaction from the students, the graduates, and they're upset. Some of them say, you know, they booed because they're worried about AI taking their jobs in the future. They find it scary, whatever. That's called a real protest. You know, let's say they were out there and they were protesting. I'm worried about not having a job because of AI. We got to get this under control. I understand it.
19: Yeah.
18: I'm not saying I agree with it or don't. It doesn't matter. It's a legitimate reason. But if now anti-AI forces or green technology doesn't want it, green lobbyist groups decide to hire people in order to stop the building of data centers because they feel it's bad for the environment, and then people do it for the money, that's when I have no patience for it. If you have a legitimate grievance, form a group, get an action plan, react like you just reacted. If you want to organize off that and push back against AI, that's pretty much what we're about.
19: Right.
18: But when outside groups are pushing an outside agenda in America that's, to me, anti-Americanism, where's the foundation of Palestinian support in America? Where do you get that?
19: Right. Well,
18: my
19: friend Mark Wolfetter, who I think you've had on your show, and Mark Levin just had him on last week. You should keep having him on. He's amazing. He brought a lawsuit against some of the schools for working with Hamas. Hamas was bragging about having operatives here in the United States on campuses.
18: To the hostages.
19: To the hostages.

0: on here, but the fact that the New York Times not only ran this, but now has doubled and tripled down on this story. They're saying it's fact-checked, it's true, we have our sources. Kingsbury is the name of the... people should know her name. Christine Kingsbury? I may be getting it a little wrong, but something like that. She is the op-ed editor of the New York Times. She should be fired today, yesterday. She should have been fired for running this op-ed and then standing by the op-ed. Again, people didn't hear me wrong. Israeli dogs were trained to rape Palestinians.
1: Let alone genocide and everything.
0: Right.
1: He all says the worst stuff. Thing. Yeah. And Nicholas Kristof's been around forever.
0: Yeah. Yeah. I mean, but the crazy gets crazier somehow.
1: Right. It's crazy.
0: It's amazing.
1: Jeff Lacks, thanks so much for coming by. And how'd your semester go so far? Do you hear seeing a lot of backlash from the students or?
0: Yeah. You know, I tell everybody half the people like me for what I'm doing and half of them hate me. It's just how it is.
1: Right. But they all know you're taking action. So we appreciate that.
0: Thank
1: Jeff
0: you,
1: Lacks,
0: Brian.
1: A professor over at City College. Thanks so much for joining us. When we come back, we'll wrap things up. You listen to the Brian Kilmeade Show.
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0: 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I've been surfing here since I was a kid. Now, seeing my grandson out on the water, it means everything to me. Watching him and taking in the blue waves, the sea breeze, the blurry horizon.
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0: Easy, but he's good.
1: Because I do what's right for Texas. 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
5: Let's welcome
6: he's here. He can't write another book. Co-host of Fox of Friends and host of One Nation, Brian Kilmeade. Brian, are you aware of Byron Allen? Are you a fan?
7: Yeah.
6: He's been around almost as long as you have. He's obviously way more accomplished, wealthier, and more successful than you.
7: Right.
6: But you must have crossed paths.
7: I've never met him, but, I mean, he's one of the richest guys in the country. He's bought a whole bunch of stations.
6: He bought the Weather Channel. So he must know where the wind blows.
7: Absolutely. Well, these high school kids in great numbers put you in great jeopardy. I would say a few things.
6: Did they bully you, Brian?
7: Well, no. I live in New York. Okay. This is not one of those things. We talk about that in the break.
6: Heckled by children on the way to work?
7: Listen, do you want me to seriously answer you? I don't like it, and I'm often on the bus, and I can't get off. And yeah, I yell at them. They're on the corner. They're the walkers.
8: I'm black, so I don't have to follow the same rules as Jim.
6: Yeah.
7: But also social media, you become a star.
6: Oh, shut up.
7: What do you mean?
6: I don't know why I said that. Yeah. So I had to go to a tease. Oh, don't turn on me.
7: Yeah.
6: Don't you dare. I'll crush you like a bug. I'll come over there and I will crush you like a bug.
9: And that, of course, he was talking to the audience last night. Right before I went to the Knicks game, I did Greg's show. We tape it early. But one of the lead stories was what we were just talking about earlier with Mark Malkoff about late night television. Greg gets a 3-3. Letterman got a 3-1 when he was leaving. Now, Greg can only gets 30% less homes. So every day he starts off down 30%, all right? And then you have Stephen Colbert. They go, he left as number one. Yeah, with a 2-1. We get a 2-1 at two. I get a 2-1 on Sunday nights, thankfully. Thank you for that. And we get a 2-1 at 3 in the afternoon. Late night television does not, it's never going to be what it was with Carson and Jack Parr and Steve Allen when television was just starting, and Jack Parr, who followed up with that, who that format actually might work. But Johnny Carson, where it's mostly entertainment, sometimes it was insightful interviews, politically relevant candidates on both sides would go on. But what it's become right now is just a version of MSNBC. It just is. It's not entertaining. Jimmy Fallon is entertaining, does some musical stuff, and he gets 1-7. So there's something really wrong. The Americans are up. Believe me. Don't say it's too late. They're up. I mean, Trace Gallo gets ratings. So they're up. They're choosing not to listen to that. Now, as I see Seth Meyers, Stephen Colbert, Jon Stewart, Jimmy Kimmel, Jimmy Fallon, and then six of them. I think it's six. And you wonder, as they all go to salute Stephen Colbert in his final day, who's going to be the one left standing? I think it will be Jon Stewart. Only because I think he's working part-time. He might decide to go back full-time. I think that format with The Daily Show works for him. Remember, he was on the HBO. He had his own show on HBO. It didn't work. So they canceled it. So he's not perfect. You got to have the right venue. And he's got the right vehicle. And the right vehicle for him is The Daily Show. The other shows are just Elizabeth Warren. Johnny Carson would have put Elizabeth Warren. You have Elizabeth Warren on one of your final shows. A nondescript, unaccomplished senator from Massachusetts who pretended to be someone she's not. That's your final show? And by the way, Mark's prediction that he's going to get the Pope on? If that is true, that's more about Donald Trump and not liking Donald Trump than it is about the Pope. We'll see what happens. Thanks so much for listening, everyone. Don't forget One Nation on Sunday at 10 o'clock. We'll be back on the Thursday show as we get closer and closer to Memorial Day. We'll keep you updated on everything that's going on. And go to BrianKilmeade.com for tickets, especially May 30th in Reno, Nevada. 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
15: News this hour from Town Hall, I'm John Scott. The results are in, and yesterday's primaries provide more evidence that President Trump's endorsement carries a lot of weight among Republican voters. In Kentucky, Ed Gallrain trounced incumbent GOP Congressman Thomas Massie. Gallrain says it's time to get to work.
16: Now my focus is on advancing the president's and the party's agenda to put America first and Kentucky always.
15: Massie says he's proud of the campaign he ran.
17: I mean, we stirred up something. There is a yearning in this country for somebody who will vote for principles over party.
15: And after staying on the sidelines of a Senate runoff in Texas that's taking place next week, the president has endorsed Attorney General Ken Paxton over incumbent Senator John Cornyn. In the face of rising energy prices, Britain is easing some of its sanctions on Russia.
18: For years, the UK's led international efforts to put economic pressure on Russia for its war on Ukraine. Yet last night, the Department for Trade and Business slipped out a formal notice announcing some sanctions were being watered down. Since October, the UK had banned the import of diesel and jet fuel refined from Russian crude oil in third countries. That ban will from today be lifted indefinitely. Some sanctions on the transport of Russian gas were also lifted. Both measures reflect growing concerns about the rising price of fuel following Iran's blockade of the Strait of Hormuz.
15: The BBC's James Landale. In Simi Valley, California, tens of thousands remained evacuated as firefighters worked to make progress on the Sandy Fire, which erupted late Monday morning. That fire has grown to nearly 1,700 acres, 15% contained at last report. And a reversal from yesterday, Wall Street much higher, the Dow up over 400 points. More at townhall.com.
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15: Senate Republicans, spurned by President Trump, joined Senate Democrats and provided the key vote to advance a war powers resolution. Bernie Bennett with a story.
20: Louisiana Republican Senator Bill Cassidy, who lost his primary bid over the weekend, sided with Senate Democrats in a war of attrition to curtail President Donald Trump's policing powers in the Middle East. It comes after Democrats successfully gained another defector, Senator Lisa Murkowski of Alaska, last week. The Democrats' gambit finally worked after seven failed tries, with four Senate Republicans joining them to move the measure forward. But there's still a long way to go before the resolution becomes official. And even if it were to succeed, Democrats likely do not have a veto-proof coalition to counter President Trump. Bernie Bennett, Washington.
15: A 56-year-old woman died after falling into an open maintenance hole. It happened in New York City. She was exiting her SUV near Fifth Avenue and East 52nd Street in Midtown Manhattan. News and analysis at townhall.com.
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0: TV's Money Matters. I'm Wes Pruitt, and with Blake Rusk today, talking about all things financial here for the next hour. We invite you to call in. We're at 281-558-5738, 281-558-KSEV. Take a look at what's going on with the markets today. Stocks are broadly higher. Dow Jones Industrial Average up 511 points. That's up about 1%. The S&P 500 up a little less than 1%. The NASDAQ up about 1.3% on the day. Oil down a little bit. Interest rates taking a breather of their tear higher that they've had in the last week or so. Higher interest rates generally means higher mortgage rates and more expensive housing. And I saw this article in the Wall Street Journal talking about how this risky, unconventional mortgage type of mortgage is on the rise again. And I'll get into what they're talking about, but I think that's a little bit of a misleading headline. So mortgage lenders have been increasingly turning to alternative loans to drum up business. The housing market's been stalled, and the share of mortgages using these alternative lending practices is still a small portion of the market, but it's more than doubled in size over the past 3 years. About 6% of all home loan originations in 2025 were alternative lending, and the highest percentage since 2008-09, according to the real estate data firm Inside Mortgage Finance. So a non-conforming loan, which is these alternative loans, really just means that it doesn't comply with every one of the strict standards put in place after the financial crisis, after the housing crisis. So they generally carry a higher interest rate for the borrower because you're considered to be riskier. But they offer an opportunity for home buyers who might not otherwise qualify for traditional loans because they're either self-employed maybe, or they hold a lot of their wealth and assets like real estate, which are harder to lend against. And investors buying homes to rent out are also big customers for these loans. But in generally, like, you would think, oh, these non-conforming loans would come with more risk for the lenders. And delinquency rates are a little bit higher than regular traditional mortgages, but not that much. The big difference is that the government won't guarantee non-conforming loans like traditional mortgages. So what that means is if you're a lender and you make a non-conforming loan, you have to hold that mortgage in your own portfolio, on your books, or sell it to an investor in the private market. You can't sell it to Fannie Mae, Freddie Mac, the government mortgage companies.
1: Right.
0: So the main reason, like, why somebody does this is that you can, number one, if you have income from other sources like real estate, you know, a conforming loan just looks at your tax returns and W-2. What was your income from working? But the big thing is that borrowers with these non-conforming loans can carry higher levels of debt. And that doesn't mean higher levels of debt relative to your income. It's just higher levels of debt, i.e. a jumbo loan. A jumbo right. loan is a non-conforming loan. So if somebody makes $5 million a year and they decide to take out a $2 million mortgage, that is a non-conforming loan. I would much rather lend to that person than the conforming loan of somebody who qualifies making a third of their gross income.
1: Right.
0: Right? So a non-conforming loan is not inherently riskier than a conforming loan. It just doesn't follow the exact rules of staying under whatever it is for conforming, the $800,000 loan limit, that the loan size that the government will guarantee. Now, there are some, you know, it's a big umbrella, okay? And so there are other things that could, you know, other types of non-conforming loans that, yes, could be qualified as riskier if you're lending to somebody who's planning on renting it out, right? You're probably counting on some income or them selling other real estate holdings to not default. Mm-hmm. In a worst case scenario.
1: Well, and there are like special programs out there for like doctors where they can only put like 1% down or like things like that. Because
0: yes.
1: It's like, hey, they're going to have a high income, but they haven't really gotten to save any money through medical school and training.
0: Right.
1: So they will banks will say, yeah, I'm willing to build a portfolio, those types of loans.
0: Yes.
1: Because I think they're low risk.
0: Yeah. Yeah. So, you know, the 832,000 is the conforming limit. So if you're lending on higher than that, it's going to be a jumbo loan. And, you know, that depends on location a lot as well. You know, place like if you're getting a loan in Mississippi, there's very few jumbo loans there relative to the overall mortgage
1: market.
0: You're
1: buying a lot of acreage.
0: Yeah. If you're lending in New York or California or even, you know, places here in Texas, you're going to see a lot more non-conforming jumbo loans.
1: Right. Absolutely. And buying a home has always been a milestone of financial independence. It's part of, like, the American dream. You get the white picket fence, you know, 2.5 kids and a dog, right? That's the... that's
0: now
1: the,
0: it's 1.9 kids.
1: Yep. Yeah, it's gone down for sure. But young Americans...
0: Or that's reality. Maybe not. It's a, maybe the dream is
1: maybe
0: still 2.5
1: more.
0: Kids. But the reality is 1.9 kids.
1: Okay. More and more young Americans are caught in this housing market. I mean, it's the least affordable housing market in decades. And so buying a first home is more often becoming a family affair. And anytime you involve family members in the purchase of your home, whether just their input or their finances, and a lot of times finances mean they get input,
0: yep.
1: There's strings attached with that. So more and more parents are stepping in to help kids, but they're saying, hey, it's got to be in this certain area, or hey, like if you move, you know, to my neighborhood, like, I'll buy you a house.
0: Right.
1: But, you know, if you want to live in the trendy, you know, in-town center, like, you're kind of on your own. You know, a common way that mortgage companies are reporting they've seen it is the mortgage is often in the parent's name more mm-hmm. frequently. And then the kid pays basically, you know, rent
0: yep.
1: to cover a portion of the payments. Now, it's not covering all the payments. It's not covering all the property tax, because if they could afford that, they would probably just do it that way,
0: mm-hmm.
1: right? So basically, the parents are supplementing or subsidizing their kids' living expenses, even into the point of a house. And often, if you do it for one kid, you feel like you've got to do it for the others. Older family members have helped younger generations with big purchases for decades. And financial support has tended to rise when the market or borrowing tightens. Buying a house with a parent's contribution often involves some complicated family dynamics. Parents often want to weigh in on a major investment, right? If they're going to co-sign, they probably deserve to have a look at your finances, right? If they're going to subject their own creditworthiness to this and stand behind the loan, you know, they're going to feel like they get to weigh in on your career choices. If both of you are working and that's how you qualify, and then one of you wants to stop working, that can be a family dynamic. It's like, yeah. Hey, I'm on that loan. Like, you've got to be able to pay it.
0: Mm-hmm.
1: And, you know, there's, like, the classic thing of, like, the dad following the inspector around and, like, rechecking every little thing and trying to find out what's wrong. But there are positives as well to having members of an older generation involved, and that they've done it before. They've bought homes before. They've replaced things. They know the questions to ask. You know, like, what are the HOA fees in this area? What are the condo fees? Do you have any upcoming, you know, maintenance projects that might spike that?
0: Yep.
1: And just some of those potholes that people might not be familiar with, and realtors may gloss over and just assume that the individuals, you know what they're doing.
0: Yep.
1: Lots of people give cash or short-term loans up front so that they can make their offers more competitive, right? So if you can use your parents' money to make a cash offer, and then you go refinance it, right? Parents get their money back. It was a short-term loan. And then, you know, it makes your offer stand out on its own. And with increased housing competition, that's part of it. But also, wealth has just grown. People 55 years and older hold the bulk of the nation's wealth. And they're living longer. So many of them want to pass on a portion of that wealth to their heirs now while they quote-unquote need it, rather than waiting and having the kids inherit their monies in their 50s and 60s when they're more established. So, you know, there's lots of options, and every situation's different. You can, like, give cash to do as down payment as a gift. You can do a family loan where, like, you are the bank, and, you know, you as the parents are the bank, instead of making them go through a traditional bank.
0: Yep.
1: And then get a lower interest rate that way. And you can get some monthly income. Now, that can be messy if they start missing payments and you need to go foreclose on your kid. Like, you know, that's a messy situation. It's a 30-year commitment you're making in a lot of cases. So a lot of, you know, advisors and people who look at this would say, hey, if you're going to be the bank, maybe don't be the bank for 30 years. Maybe you say, hey, I'm, you know, interest rates are high right now. Let's make it a 5-year interest, you know, 5-year loan. And then there's a balloon at the end and you got to refinance.
0: Yeah.
1: And like, just put a time frame on it up front so you're not stuck. There's all kinds of options you can do. If you are going to do a loan, have an attorney look at it, make it official, make it legal. You don't ever want to have to use it as, you know, use it, but you do want to know that it's solid and that the interest rate you're offering them is in line with what the IRS isn't going to consider a gift.
0: Right.
1: Right? Don't just make them a 2% loan. Go look up what
0: you can, but it's a gift, and it would count under your life. Yeah, what you can give away over your life.
1: So you be aware of that. The National Association of Realtors found that 22% of first-time buyers have used a gift or a loan from family or friends to help with the down payment. Now, that is down from the peak of 36% in 2010, right after the financial crash.
0: Hmm.
1: But still, over a fifth of people using some type of gift. And the numbers are spotty because they don't track all the different ways it happens. But Redfin found back in a November survey that a quarter of Americans, 18 all the way up to 44, used family money to help with a down payment. So way more common than, you know, maybe you would think, and definitely far more common than it was 25 years ago.
0: Yeah. We invite you to call in. We're at 281-558-5738, 281-558-KSEV. We'll be back right after the break here on Money Matters.
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3: This is Paul Betancourt. I'm voting for Cindy Siegel for Harris County Republican Party Chair. It was just last decade that Republicans lost 3 countywide elections in a row. And under Cindy's leadership, we've elected Republican judges again in 2022 and in 2024. Stay with a proven winner. That's why she's endorsed by Lieutenant Governor Dan Patrick and Governor Greg Abbott. So join me, the taxman, in voting for Chair Cindy Siegel.
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0: Welcome back to KSEV's Money Matters. I'm Wes Pruitt. I'm with Blake Rusk. If you want to join us, we're at 281-558-5738. 281-558-KSEV. So, Blake, you're talking about gifting, like, okay, gifting for houses, for mm-hmm. portion of down payment, or, you know, maybe buying all of it. You know, the first big financial gift that usually happens is a car, right?
1: Right.
0: Turn 16, nowadays, maybe even later than that. And I looked up the stats. I'm like, okay, what does that actually look like? So, I said under 20-year-olds, which I feel like there's some people that don't get a car until they, like, graduate high school, even. So, direct family hand-me-downs are 50 to 55%.
1: Okay.
0: So, family already owned a car. Here, son. Here's my car. I'm going to get a new one.
1: Mm-hmm.
0: Something like that. Buying a new or used car, fully funded, fully purchased by the parents, is 25 to 30%. And then joint venture, so like, hey, you put up some, mom and dad will put up some, mm-hmm. is 12 to 15%. And then the kid buying their car all by themselves is less than 5%.
1: Cars are expensive, particularly
0: yeah.
1: now.
0: I bet that's changed quite a bit over the past 10 or 15 years.
1: Yeah.
0: I bet the independent was higher than 5%.

0: But and even the hand-me-downs being 50% to 55%, that seems higher than like when we were in high school.
1: Yeah, it is. It is interesting how much that's.
0: I mean, the average, you know, average used car is what, 40, or no, average used car. Average new cars.
1: New cars. 40 something grand.
0: $8,000, yeah. Something like that. Yeah. So that's interesting. For young professionals, Plan B a lot of times you can't, don't have a job has been going back to grad school, and maybe it's that you don't have a Plan B. Maybe it's Plan A. You want to climb higher in your career, or maybe you're struggling to get promoted without those extra credentials. Well, new data is showing that getting a master's degree isn't the guarantee for climbing the corporate ladder and having higher income than it used to be. So the unemployment rate for workers under 35 with a master's degree has rarely been higher in the past 20 years. That's according to the Burning Glass Institute, which is a labor market think tank. So they analyzed data collected by the Bureau of Labor Statistics going all the way back to 2023. Interesting thing is unemployment rate for workers with a PhD, law degree, or medical degree has actually rarely been lower. So it's not that going and getting a graduate degree is bad, it's the type of graduate degree. So if you're getting something that you have to have in order to practice, like a PhD, you know, being a, whether it's a, you know, there's lots of professions that require a PhD for certain mm-hmm. things, or law degree or medical degree, that has diverged from people just getting their MBAs or other graduate degrees. Mm-hmm. Those lines have usually moved together. Those unemployment rates have usually moved together. And master's degree programs have really proliferated over the past 20 years. They've increased 70% to more than 33,000 different programs just over the past 16 years. That's according to the Post-Secondary Education and Economics Research Center. Even more programs have launched in the past 5 years. So, you know, there's now online MBAs, there's special one-year business degrees in data science or healthcare management, and more workers have opted to go back to school for advanced degrees in things like health professions or social work as well. You know, while the degrees from law school, medical school amount to a license to practice, the master's degree is just more of a signal. And that signal loses value when everyone has one,
1: mm-hmm.
0: right?
1: Mm-hmm.
0: And so currently, master's degree holders under 35 are at the 77th percentile of unemployment. You know, normal would be like the 50th percentile. Even associate degree holders have had a higher employment level for the past year than these master's degree holders. So unemployment among the master's degree holders has really only been worse during COVID for a time, and then right out of the financial crisis in 2008, 2009. And some employers have cooled on hiring candidates with graduate degrees. There was a study done by Drexel University's College of Business, and more than 40% of employers surveyed said that they had no plans to hire an MBA this year. That was only 25% last year. So 15% more companies surveyed said, nah, we're not going to hire an MBA right now. Hiring managers are just more receptive to the idea that a person doesn't need a graduate degree to be competitive.
1: Yeah, that, I mean, that feels like one of those things that's just going to be...
0: Like, what is it, yeah, what would you, if you're looking at candidate A, who is, you know, who worked for got a degree out of college, worked for 5 years, went and got their MBA, or let me use a different example. Graduated college, worked for 10 years, went and got their MBA, now they're 35. Or graduate B, who worked for 12 or 13 years, didn't get their MBA. Like, what's the difference? Like, what did the MBA teach this person over the extra 3 years of it? Like, I'd probably rather look at the work experience of both of them versus just looking at the MBA.
1: Yeah. Well, and now it's...
0: Unless it's about the connections that the MBA program has.
1: Well, and the, you know, in a tight labor market where there's not a lot of new positions, there's not a lot of new hires in general. Like right now, if you're bringing someone on board, like it's because you have a specific need, and you probably, like, there's probably a personal connection or a referral. Like, it's not like you're hiring 200 people and you're having to parse through a bunch of resumes, mm-hmm. right? If you're doing, like, more mass hiring and there's a lot of candidates and you have to, like, find a way to whittle it down and vet people,
0: yep.
1: maybe MBA has, like, an additional qualification that gives you an edge or lets you stand out or do something. But it's not what it once was. And, you know, we talked about it a week ago. MBA programs are having to massively cut their costs because they're not full, right? And what mm-hmm. used to be huge moneymakers for colleges are...
0: There's a lot of them.
1: ...are now, you know, limping along a little bit. So it is cyclical. It does go up and down in the... specifically with MBAs. So... you know, it's probably not a forever thing. You know, most Americans, according to some recent surveys, plan to keep working in retirement. It's a little bit of an oxymoron, but they want to, like, work less or worked contract. You know, they still want more time, but they plan to supplement their income with while they are retired. But in actuality, you know, generation after generation has shown few retirees actually do go back and work. So there's this perennial gap between expectations and reality for Americans. According to the 2026 Retirement Confidence Survey that's conducted by the Employee Benefit Research Institute, about 75% of American workers plan to work after they retire. But only 30% of retirees actually do work. In previous surveys, going back all the way to 1999, this finding is remarkably consistent. Year after year, between 70 and 80% of workers say they expect to continue to work and draw some type of pay after they retire. Yet the share of people who do has never been higher than 34%. These false hopes about continued work in retirement speak to some misunderstandings about both retirement and the labor market in general. Many Americans imagine themselves easing into retirement at their own pace, cutting back hours, working some part-time or remotely, or staying on as a consultant to their existing company. We hear it all the time, right? Oh yeah, I could always go back and work some contract work. Like, people do that all the time. Yep. It wouldn't be a problem. But other workers imagine that they just work full-time into retirement and draw salary even to their 70s. People say, ah, I'll never retire. Like, I love this. I'm never going to stop.
0: Right.
1: But in reality, most workers don't retire on their own terms. Retirement often arrives suddenly and unexpectedly. It's triggered more and more commonly by a health setback, corporate downsizing, and once you are retired, returning to the workforce is seldom easy. In many cases, to keep working, you're going to have to find an entirely new job. Companies do not contract back their old employees nearly as often as people think.
0: Yeah.
1: And normally, if you are going to do that, it's almost immediate. It's like an arrangement between you and your boss and like, hey, like, I want to take this retirement package.
0: You save the benefits.
1: Like,
0: yep.
1: You save the benefits and you still need my help to wrap up this project. I'll mm-hmm. consult back.
0: Yep.
1: It's normally that. Or, like, especially in Houston, you're like a turnaround expert and you like go work a turnaround at one of the refineries or something. Mm-hmm. And you've got like a specialized skill set that the company can't just plug and play somebody
0: right.
1: else into.
0: Right. You have experience.
1: Right.
0: You yeah, have, usually that thing is experience, not yeah, good yeah. spreadsheets.
1: Right. You have to have an experience at a task that they can't replicate, or mm-hmm. they're stretched and they need somebody and they're going to fill you in. Because companies would rather just, like, put the next person in place.
0: Yep.
1: Right? No one's ever retired from Exxon, and Exxon's been like, oh, well, we can't do that anymore. Right? It's a machine. It just finds a way to keep churning. So I hate to burst some people's bubbles out there, but, like, when you retire, the company will keep going.
0: Yeah, it will.
1: It will.
0: Yep.
1: But there is this desire to work in retirement that's been persistent over the last 30 years. Many Americans are like, hey, that's how I'm going to help fund my retirement, is by doing some of these jobs. Mm-hmm. And when that doesn't happen, there can be some setbacks. And that has led retirement confidence trends to, like, actually decrease in the first few years after retirement. Because, another thing anecdotally, we see a lot of people get into their 60s and go, gosh, like, I just can't stand my boss. I can't do this.
0: Yep.
1: I don't like this. Like, I'm going to quit and go find something else, you know, after a few months. Those people don't go back. They don't. They look around and they go, you know what? I love being retired. I'm going to be retired. And a lot of times, they're, like, then willing to make the corresponding lifestyle sacrifice mm-hmm. to stay retired and live on less.
0: If there is one. Yeah.
1: If there is one. So it is really interesting to look at that gap, and we see that reflected in the people that we work with. And it's reflected in survey after survey, and mm-hmm. you know, a recent report from AARP found that just 7% of American retirees had recently unretired to re-enter the labor force.
0: Yeah.
1: And, you know, obviously those people cite as their most common reason, it's like, I have to have more money. Like,
0: yeah.
1: I shouldn't have retired,
0: mm-hmm.
1: or, you know, I was forced to retire, and now I have to go back because I can't afford to stay retired.
0: Right. Let's take a call and talk to David. David, how are you this morning?
2: Hey, I was listening to your discussion about MBA's value versus continuing to work, et cetera.
0: Mm-hmm.
2: I think there's one area that you didn't talk about that is valuable, and that's people who have a work area in one field but are looking to go to another, particularly here in Houston, where we have so many people that are working in technology-based fields, and that ends up limiting them to some extent, whereas if they end up with an MBA, it opens some other doors to expand, particularly if you're working for a medium or larger size company, to have some expertise that helps you beyond just a technical-based background.
0: Yes. Yeah. I think that's where, and that's true with not even MBA, but, you know, there's a lot of people that go into law that start in a technical field first, and then get that base experience, then go into law, and now they're very attractive as a candidate because they have that experience previously. The problem is that there's a lot of people doing that exact same thing, and so the candidate pool is just very large right now.
2: Right. And it doesn't necessarily give you extra advantage in hiring or finding that job, but it can certainly give you some workforce satisfaction, particularly if you're getting tired of, you know, doing whatever technology thing that you have. You may be the expert in it, but you may say, hey, I want to expand in something different, and I'm kind of limited because I don't have the managerial outlook in life. I'm more of an engineer.
0: Yes.
2: Engineers tend to be tasked with a job to fix, whereas managers tend to be tasked with finding what it is that you do need to fix, not just fixing it.
0: Yeah. I also think, you know, like, so Blake and I both are finance majors. So we, like, were in a business school in college. I think there's a lot of, like, so we probably have a baseline knowledge of things in the business world that if somebody was in the engineering, if was an engineer major, you don't necessarily take it, any business classes, right? And so, like, some of the things I think we probably take for granted that we just kind of have absorbed.
1: Just being able to read and appropriately manage a profit and loss statement,
0: yeah.
1: P&L.
0: Yeah, right? You're not, and you need that knowledge
1: and
0: if you don't learn it at some
1: important.
0: Point.
1: Like, yeah.
0: Yeah.
1: There is.
2: Yeah, and that's what, that was my comment in terms of the knowledge that allows you to broaden opportunities that are out there and give you maybe some additional work satisfaction.
0: Yeah. Do you have your MBA, David?
2: I do.
0: That, do you feel like it's given you a good advantage in your workplace?
2: Oh, absolutely. I'm an engineer, and it's allowed me to walk the boundary lines between the business side and the engineering side, which I probably would not have been able to do had I not had the MBA.
0: Yeah.
1: Right. No, I think, David, I think your clarification to our conversation was really additive, so thank you for the call. You can call in at 281-558-5738. This is KSEV's Money Matters. We're going to go ahead, take our last break of the show. We'll be back in just a few minutes.

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0: back to KSEB's Money Matters. I'm Wes Pruitt. I'm with Blake Rusk. We invite you to call in 281-558-5738, 281-558-KSEV. Travel agents might have been written off as obsolete multiple times over the last couple decades. You know, their internet reviews, who needs to get your opinion if I could just go read TripAdvisor.
1: Right.
0: You know, there are the online travel agencies. There's been the rise of, you know, generative AI now that can just plan your whole vacation for you with a simple prompt. But if anything, actually the appeal of travel agents has been increasing. And not only are people traveling more, but they're looking to get away from the usual touristy spots. And for travelers, that means finding the insider knowledge, turning to travel agents or travel advisors who can find, you know, the hidden nooks of where to go, all the while getting you free upgrades and making sure everything is seamless.
1: You don't need anyone to book your flights anymore, but
0: right, or your stay at a Hampton Inn in Amarillo.
1: Right.
0: You don't need that.
1: No.
0: Yes.
1: But if you want help planning, like, the vastly complicated ecosystem that is Disney World in Orlando, there are specialists who say, here's your itinerary, here's how you do all of the lightning lane, I don't even know what they're called, all the other stuff, and here it is.
0: Mm-hmm.
1: And people will pay for that convenience in addition to, like, going to resorts and getting the extras and things.
0: Total revenue for the travel agency industry is projected to hit $134 billion this year.
1: Wow.
0: And up from $115 billion in 2023. Sorry, that's travel, not the travel agents. Travel agents aren't making $134 billion.
1: Okay.
0: But travel is up significantly.
1: Right.
0: And, you know, on LinkedIn, listed travel advisors is one of the top 25 fastest growing jobs over the past 3 years. So, you know, we mentioned AI. Your AI agent is good at creating itineraries from scratch. They can incorporate your preferences and your budget pretty easily. But they don't know hotel or tour availability right now. They don't have live prices. Oftentimes, they miss activities or attractions. Or, like, if you've worked with somebody for years, they know what you like and what you don't like and can suggest things for you to do based on your past experiences that you've had.
1: Right.
0: They also don't have, you know, the insider info. They can't secure a refund from a hotel with a no refund policy, which you're way more likely to get one if you booked through a travel agent that has a relationship with that hotel, because they don't want to make them mad, right?
1: Yep.
0: Versus you booked it yourself, they'll just say, why would I give you your money back? So, you know, just in the old days, it's the same as now. Travel agents work. They get paid by commissions. Hotels, cruises, tour companies. Sometimes there's an extra cost now, like a planning fee that they have. And the promise of those big commissions is drawing more and more people into the travel business. So the total number of travel agents in 2024 was about 190,000. Over the last 2 years, it's gone up to 310,000. According to the Travel Advisor Society. So there's a new generation of modern travel agencies now that are making it easier for people to join the industry. There are like these online platforms. So one is called Fora that hosts travel advisors and lets customers choose among them. And they give the newbie agents resources, marketing tools, and they can also use that company's International Air Transport Association number, which is your agent has to have it before they can collect a commission. And in exchange, it's like, think like a real estate agency. They take a 10 to 30% cut of the agent's sales and charge them an annual fee. So, you know, it is for aspiring people who like to travel. They think about, oh, I get to, you know, go visit all these cool places to check them out for my clients, spend a lot of time on the road. But there's a lot of people that they work 40 hours a week, and they work on weekends and weeknights, and you got to be available at all times for emergencies. And like with any service industry, stuff out of your control goes wrong, and you're on the hook for it.
1: Mm-hmm. Yeah.
0: And it can be stressful.
1: Yeah, absolutely. And, you know, the one of the main pain points in travel in recent years has been TSA checkpoints, right? Been in the news a lot over the last year because of, you know, the government shutdowns and staffing shortages. You know, we had flights here, or we had lines here in Houston, yep, that stretched for over 4 hours, right? Caught national headlines. And TSA is trying to come up with innovative solutions to help relieve the bottlenecks of traditional checkpoints, even in, like, good times.
0: Yeah.
1: So one of the new programs they've started piloting, or they're going to start next month piloting, is morning flights in the Boston International Airport. You're going to be able to go through TSA security.

0: You pay like $16 for a round trip on the shuttle bus.
1: Yep.
0: And I think you pay $7 a day for parking.
1: Mm-hmm.
0: It was a lot cheaper than going to the airport and paying for parking. And, you know, if going through security there is much more predictable,
1: right,
0: and they can take you directly to where you need to go, it alleviates one of the most stressful parts of the travel experience. So initially, this is only going to be available for Delta and JetBlue at Boston, again, part of the pilot program. Passengers check in, they drop off their bags, and then the bags are basically entered into the system. They get taken off by luggage handlers and put on the plane when you get there.
1: Hmm.
0: It's not like
1: so you don't have to go then check your bags.
0: No, because then you'd be outside of security.
1: Yeah.
0: So they're checking them for you. It's like you do everything you would do when you first showed up to the airport,
1: right,
0: just doing it off-site. Then you take a bus to the terminal. And, you know, they're trying to get more creative, right? You can – there's not a lot of – there's not an inexpensive way to open what they call the front door of the airport, right?
1: Mm-hmm.
0: There's so many people can get through security. It's hard to add more lanes. It's hard to add more baggage counters because the terminal's been built. Right? And terminal refreshes take years and millions of dollars. So as air travel has become more popular than ever, this is a way that airports can relieve some of the pressure. And when asked about Boston in particular, the TSA chief said, you know, Logan, security lines are often pretty manageable, but the traffic is horrible getting in and out of the airport, and we don't really have a good solution to help. Like, there's just not enough places for cars to wait, for cars to go. We don't have space. Like, we're stuck.
1: Yeah.
0: So this is, they're really doing it there, or volunteered for this, because they want to reduce the number of cars coming in and out of the airport.
1: Mm-hmm.
0: And they're hoping if they can get a significant amount of people to use these buses, that it'll make that clog of congestion much better. So there's 8 locations that have been authorized for these pilot programs, including Los Angeles and Atlanta. So there's a number of things that are going to roll out, and you know, if it works, then they'll continue to expand it to new markets.
1: All right, last travel story. So it's been a chaotic time for people to travel the past several months. People got stuck in the Caribbean because of what went on in Venezuela. There was the cartel violence in Mexico that stranded people there for over, you know, a weekend or so. Then with everything going on in Iran, there were flights canceled all over the Middle East for weeks. You mentioned the security lines, disruptions at U.S. airports, and now there's the fuel shortages potentially threatening summer travel, especially overseas, but has and just generally made things more expensive and less flexible. So with all these unexpected events, there's been a lot more aggressive marketing for travel insurance. And, you know, if you book a flight anywhere, you almost always see it as an add-on option for any type of booking, whether it's hotel or airline. And consumers are buying these policies at record levels. According to the U.S. Travel Insurance Association's most recent data, Americans spent over $5.5 billion on travel insurance in 2024. That's up 50% from 2019. And individual companies are reporting continued growth even since then. One company's sales were up 15% last year and up an additional 7% just in the first quarter of this year. But when you buy travel insurance, many consumers are finding that what they may be buying, think they're buying, when they actually look at the small print, is not what they think they're buying, you know, what they actually have bought. Or global fuel shortages, government shutdowns, those are rarely going to be things that are covered by travel insurance. You know, the implied promise of a travel insurance policy is if something goes wrong, you're going to be compensated for it. That's not really true. Travel insurance customers have long complained about the gotcha clauses and the foot dragging on claims.

0: claims that happens. And, you know, while travel insurance can be very, very helpful in the event of like a medical emergency or other trip disruptions, it's not the saving grace that many people imagine, especially with the dollar amounts that they're paying for it. So what does travel insurance normally cover? Well, the main types of coverage fall into a few buckets. There's trip cancellation, trip interruption, trip delay, which is different than trip interruption, medical expenses, medical evacuation, and then lost or delayed luggage. Then there's also like even death and dismemberment portions of it, which you're probably not thinking you're paying for, but are just included in policies because it doesn't happen, I guess, very often. And all those different coverage lines have their own fine print. Your standard trip cancellation policies would pay you back for non-refundable costs if you cancel a trip before you leave, as long as you're canceling for pre-approved reasons, like you get sick, there's a death of a close family member. You know, I think those can be helpful if you're planning a vacation that you maybe wouldn't take again sometime, like you wouldn't have the option of rescheduling. So like if you go all the time to one resort in Mexico and you had to cancel it, well, you're probably, even if they gave you a credit for it, you're gonna go there again sometime. Not as important.
1: You're probably going to be able to get an air credit, most likely. Going to be able to get
0: But if you're
1: hotel.
0: going somewhere for, you know, a solar eclipse to watch it, where you wouldn't go there again if it happened, then you maybe would
1: You're
0: want it
1: like
0: for that.
1: booking one of the res I heard of this, booking a resort in like Norway inside the Arctic Circle to watch the Arctic lights. Maybe that's not happening again.
0: So trip interruption insurance covers costs if your trip is cut short for similar reasons, but that's after it started. Trip delay can help with meals and hotel costs if like your flight gets seriously delayed. Typically, it's by more than 6 hours, and that has to be for reasons that it can include like weather or even mechanical problems. So that's like pretty broad. So a standard policy covering many or all those scenarios generally runs like 4 to 10% of the trip costs, which 10%, I mean, that can be expensive. And there's aggregator websites that you can like review different policies side by side. Probably don't get the protect your trip options at like airline checkouts. Those are very generic, they're limited, they're not good value. So travel insurance generally does not cover geopolitical events like war or airspace closures. So acts of war typically count as blanket exclusions for insurance, right? You think about like your homeowner's insurance. If we get into a war and a bomb gets dropped in your house, State Farm's not on the hook. That's in your policy. That's almost in any homeowner's policy. And even like if your trip is canceled or interrupted due to like a military invasion, that also is not covered. They define war very broadly, and there can be gray areas. So, you know, maybe some stuff like a flight delay or cancellation downstream of a geopolitical crisis could be covered, but you got to get documentation from the airline about the specific reason. It would be a mess. So, what is worth it with help travel insurance? A lot of times, it's the medical evacuation coverage or medical health care. So lots of health insurance providers don't provide coverage or provide very little coverage outside of the US. Also, if something does happen and you have to get moved in a medical evacuation plane, like basically fly you in a private jet from Europe over to the US because you can't sit in a normal seat, right? That coverage would be helpful to have.
1: Sure.
0: And sometimes you do have some of those things through your credit card. Keep in mind, if you're using credit card insurance, you generally have to have like paid for that particular service with the credit card in order to receive the benefit of it. So like it's not like you just have a get out of jail free card in your wallet. There's also a lot of like cancel for any reason insurance things that, again, you have to read the fine print on because they're not necessarily canceled for any reason, even though they're
1: No.
0: marketed that way. So it can be a little messy. Maybe talk to a travel agent and advisor, and they can, if you're booking something that's expensive, they can help you out there. Thank you everybody for listening today. This has been KSEV's Money Matters. I'm Wes Pruitt, and with Blake Rusk. We'll see you later.

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1: Another anti-Trump impeachment voting Republican rhino bites the dust. Louisiana Senator Bill Cassidy loses his primary race and is now political toast. With our primary runoff early voting officially underway, is John Cornyn next?
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3: News this hour from Town Hall, I'm John Scott. President Trump is crowing about the outcome of yesterday's primaries.
4: Quoting the president, "I know how to win. I think I've proven that, haven't I?" Suggesting that he's batting a thousand, Mr. Trump writes on Truth Social that all 37 of the primary candidates he endorsed across a half dozen states won.
3: That's correspondent Rich Thomason. Speaker Mike Johnson tells the Salem Radio Network he's not sorry to see Kentucky Republican Thomas Massey not return to the House after losing last night's Kentucky primary.
5: Look, I have nothing personal against Thomas Massey, but he votes with the Democrats most of the time and has been a thorn in my side for a long time, so...
3: House Speaker Johnson spoke with the Salem News Channel this morning. The outcome of the primaries in Georgia, not quite decided.
6: Georgia Republicans will have a runoff on June 16th for the U.S. Senate between college football coach Derek Dooley and Mike Collins, currently a congressman, who says he's ready to go up against Democratic Senator John Ossoff.
7: Our problem in Washington is that we don't have enough Republicans. It's just that we don't always have the right Republicans.
6: And running for Georgia governor, Democrat and former Atlanta Mayor Keisha Lance Bottoms.
8: Georgians sent a clear message tonight that they want a fighter.
6: Audio courtesy of WSB. I'm Donna Warner.
3: A desperate struggle against wildfires raging in Southern California. This fire official says 750 firefighters battling the Sandy Fire.
9: Firefighters were challenged initially by rapid fire growth in windy conditions. Sadly, we did have one home that we've confirmed has been destroyed, and while that is only one home, it is the home that belonged to the family that lived here for many years, and a tragic loss for that family.
3: The Sandy Fire above Simi Valley is 15% contained. More on these stories from townhall.com.
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3: There's been an update on the deadly public health crisis in the Democratic Republic of Congo.
11: The scale and speed of this Ebola outbreak is alarming health officials. It took weeks for the virus to be identified, and by then it had spread widely in an area beset by conflict, with many families displaced from their homes. Limited facilities to test for the virus are slowing the response. The WHO says it urgently needs more financial support to fight this outbreak.
3: The BBC's Fergus Walsh. Divers have recovered the last two bodies of four Italians who died deep inside an underwater cave in the Maldives last week. The Italian divers had been exploring the cave at Lavu Atoll last Thursday. That's when they disappeared. A local military diver had died in an earlier recovery attempt. News at townhall.com.
12: From the KSEV Weather Center, this afternoon will bring mostly cloudy skies and high humidity along with a few showers and the possibility of a heavy thunderstorm. Flash flooding is a concern. The temperature will reach a high of 82. Tonight, expect cloudy conditions and humidity with scattered thunderstorms in the area. The low will be around 73. Tomorrow will be mostly cloudy and humid with a chance of showers and another heavy thunderstorm. These storms may lead to flash flooding and strong winds. The high temperature will be 78. Looking ahead to Friday, the forecast calls for mostly cloudy skies and continued humidity. There's a chance of showers and another heavy thunderstorm with a high of 83. With the KSEV Weather Center forecast, I'm AccuWeather meteorologist Joe Lundberg.
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0: rising from the heart of the swamp, a beacon of truth is casting its light. 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
1: All right, 844-484-3872, 844-4-THE-USA. That's the way to join us today, from coast to coast, from sea to shining sea. Keeping an eye on breaking news, as we always do, coming up this hour, the United States Department of Justice expected to make a public announcement on the indictment of former Cuban President Raul Castro. This revolves apparently around the 1996 shootdown of two planes operated by Americans, a Miami-based exile group, Brothers to the Rescue. There is reporting that the United States government has had an audio recording of Raul Castro describing how he ordered Cuban MiG fighter pilots to shoot down these planes that were being flown by U.S. citizens all those many years ago. Now an indictment expected to be served up on all of this. We'll keep our eyes on it. The President of the United States clearly trying to purge Cuba of its communist influence and kind of get Cuba back inside the American sphere of influence here in our hemisphere. So, again, lots developing this hour. But before we even get there to whatever the Justice Department gives us, I do want to talk about the election results that we're seeing right now and the President of the United States being on the winning streak that he is. Clearly, his endorsement carries a lot of weight. We're seeing incumbents being thrown out for the first time in a very long time. Incumbent Republican senators being thrown out of office. For more on all of this, I want to bring in Sean Davis, one of the co-founders of The Federalist, great American. Sean, great to have you on the show today.
2: Great to be here. Thank you, Vince.
1: I do think that even bigger than the Massey story yesterday, Sean, is President Trump's endorsement of Ken Paxton over John Cornyn. I thought that was seismic. What did you make of that event?
2: Yeah, that was big. You know, that was a race in Texas where a lot of people were thinking, oh, it could go either way. It's very close. Personally, I think Paxton was going to win. And I think that may be one reason Trump came in and endorsed, as he saw which way the wind was blowing. And, you know, in Trump fashion, wanted to be able to take a little bit of credit for it. So you kind of just assume Cornyn is going down, which follows Cassidy losing. And I was talking to a friend the other day who's something of a Senate historian, and he said the last time you had two incumbent senators go down in the same cycle in primaries was in 2010. And that was when Bob Bennett was defeated by Mike Lee, and when Arlen Specter left the party because he was about to be defeated by Pat Toomey in a primary and then lost in a Democrat primary. And what I find fascinating is that the NRSC chief, the top GOP campaign chief in that cycle in 2010, was John Cornyn.
1: Wow. Yeah, holy cow. And so Cornyn, you know, he really thought he was going to get that Trump endorsement, Sean Davis. I mean, right after that primary phase is over, we're headed to the runoff between Cornyn and Paxton. All the reporting certainly suggested that. Then Paxton pulls this rabbit out of his hat, posts to social media, I'll tell you what, I'll jump out of the race if the Senate passes the Save America Act. And, well, that never happened. And here's President Trump now endorsing Ken Paxton, and that's something that is causing shockwaves in establishment Washington.
2: Yeah, I have so many questions about that news story. I think it originated with Axios on May 4th, where Cornyn fails to get 50% as an incumbent in a primary race, and so it goes to a runoff. And then out of nowhere, you see this article that, oh, Trump's about to endorse Cornyn. Trump's about to endorse Cornyn. I'm beginning to think that wasn't true at all, and that it may have just been lies and bluster from Cornyn's camp. Now, if it was true, then yeah, Ken Paxton calling that bluff was amazing, because all John Cornyn had to do was pass one bill. You've been there for 24 years as a senator. You're in leadership. You should know everything about how to move the levers of power to get things done. He couldn't do that one thing that he had to do to keep his job.
1: Yes. One of the things that I've noticed about President Trump's disposition towards the Senate is he's had a lot more patience than you and I have had, Sean, for the establishment members of the Senate. And for instance, he doesn't really aggressively call out John Thune publicly. He often signals how much he likes John Thune personally. But the drumbeat from the president himself seems to be growing a lot. Today, he was publicly calling for the parliamentarian that was hired by Harry Reid to be fired. Apparently, I saw a report that on Monday, in a phone call with John Thune, the president asked for this. Thune said no, and it was in the same call where President Trump revealed, okay, fine, I'm endorsing Ken Paxton. It does seem like that things with the Senate might be coming to a head.
2: I hope they're coming to a head, because the Senate has been a thorn in Trump's paw since the beginning. They refused to go into recess at any point to give him confirmations. That they are slow walking and deliberately refusing to act on. I mean, we were a year and a half into this administration, and we still have, I believe, dozens of U.S. attorney jobs open. That is just an absurd amount of obstruction, and they all play dumb. Now, when it comes to the parliamentarian, I actually believe that that position is one of the shiniest objects in Washington. The parliamentarian actually has no power and has no authority in the United States Senate. The parliamentarian is a staffer that whose job is to say, hey, these are the rules, and you, Mr. President of the Senate, whoever's sitting in the chair, according to our existing rules, this is how you should do things. The presiding officer, the president of the Senate, is under no obligation whatsoever to listen to the parliamentarian. Right. And what happens a lot, especially in Republican politics, is they will use the parliamentarian as an excuse or a foil for their own refusal to do something. So if they don't want to do something, they'll just be like, oh, well, you know, the parliamentarian says it's bad. What can you do? And so my worry is, if you go in there and you replace the parliamentarian, but you don't actually replace any of the people who are the problems, nothing is going to change. And in the Senate today, the problem are Republicans.
1: So what you're describing makes me think that John Thune is selling President Trump a bill of goods in their private phone calls, that he's probably saying exactly what you're describing, which is, I'm sorry, Mr. President, I'd love to do it, but the parliamentarian keeps getting in my way.
2: And I think that's exactly what happened, and I think that's Trump calling his bluff. And he's like, okay, well, let's fire the parliamentarian, and then we can get it done. And I think what we'll find is Thune won't do that, and if he does, Trump's not going to get the results he wants, because the problem is Republican leadership, Republican laziness, and Republicans refusing to do the things that they have promised for years to do. If they can't pass a bill that's supported by 80% of voters, by the way, that's not Republican voters, that's

0: 80% of all voters. What exactly is the point of them? Just to collect pay and go on TV? That doesn't seem like a good deal to me.
1: So one of the things I've been encouraged by is watching incumbents getting thrown out as we started this conversation. You know, Cassidy, now Cornyn. It looks like Paxton's headed for a victory there. And then subsequently a victory in November, right? On that front, my view is, you know, Paxton's won statewide three times. There's plenty of evidence he can do it. He's running against a total freak. We call him James Talafrico here on the show. The guy thinks that, you know, God is gender fluid and that God loves abortion. And he's a demented human being. And Democrats, I heard somebody describe it earlier as saying that Texas is fool's gold for Democrats. They constantly believe they're going to win there and then they get their tails handed to them. Do you think that Paxton's going to win this thing in November?
0: I think he will. I don't think it's going to be particularly close. And I kind of use as my benchmark 2018. So 2018 was a brutal year for Republicans. It was a blue wave. Ted Cruz was running. Ted Cruz, not a particularly charismatic, popular guy, you know, reliable vote for Republicans, but not really liked all that much by voters. He was going up against Beto O'Rourke, this fundraising dynamo. I mean, like, the guy was a clown, but I mean, he had it. He had a massive wave behind him. He had all the money in the world. He had all the notoriety and fawning press coverage. And Beto lost by 4. And so if you're telling me that they sent their best guy after someone who, you know, probably is a little below average in terms of Republican enthusiasm and tempers, if they couldn't get within 4 there, they're not going to beat a guy who just won his last statewide race by 20 points.
1: Yeah. Okay. And then there's another big Senate race that just took place in Kentucky yesterday. Who's going to replace Mitch McConnell, who's now retiring. Andy Barr gets the nod, and he wins easily over Daniel Cameron, thanks in no small part to the Trump endorsement. Nate Morris was the most MAGA candidate who was in that race, but the president asked him, hey, would you step out, and he's going to make him an ambassador somewhere. Nate Morris stepped out, endorsed Andy Barr. Andy Barr wins. Now, Andy Barr, just like Daniel Cameron, has worked with and for Mitch McConnell in the past. Sean, are you convinced that Andy Barr can be different enough that he will represent the positive change we need in that seat?
0: I think he'll be better than McConnell. Now, whether that means he'll be good, I don't know. You know, Nate Morris was definitely the MAGA candidate, but as we got closer to this primary election, he was still in distant third. And I think Trump looked at that and he's like, well, we could end up having Mitch McConnell's handpicked protege, Daniel Cameron, who already lost a statewide race for governor. We're going to have that guy go in there and possibly lose again. And if he wins, he's still going to be Mitch McConnell's puppet. That's probably not a great idea. I think that's why he endorsed Andy Barr. But my general view is that Mitch McConnell is a malign influence on Republican politics, especially in the Senate. So anything that kind of reduces his power is good. So him leaving the Senate is good. Him not getting his hand-picked replacement in Daniel Cameron is also good. So I view it on net is it being an improvement in the Senate overall.
1: Yes, and losing Cornyn is also another expression of that, too. That's a big time thing. All right, finally, Thomas Massie was the headline in most of the media yesterday. Massie loses. Sean, my take on Massie is I like that he wants to get rid of the debt. I hated that he was playing up the blue and on conspiracy theories, like that President Trump is a pedophile. Just utter garbage, and I think he earned himself a ticket right out of Congress on that behavior. What do you make of it?
0: I agree as well, and I like Thomas Massie. I like that he's a homesteader, that he understands what it's like to live a normal life in rural America. But the Thomas Massie who lost last night is a very different person than Thomas Massie from just 4 or 6 years ago. I don't know what caused the change. I know he lost a spouse, which is just awful and tragic. But the guy who only tweeted about Epstein 3 times before 2025, who wants to suddenly pretend it's the only thing he cares about while he goes on MSNBC with his Democrat friend Ro Khanna, who tweeted about Epstein never before 2025, and he wants to pretend that that's the reason he lost. He became a wannabe influencer and a wannabe podcaster, didn't seem to care what his constituents wanted, voted against the One Big Beautiful Bill, which is the only worthwhile thing Congress has done in 2 years, and then acts surprised when he loses. I find the whole charade just kind of like cloying and annoying.
1: Yeah, no, it's not nothing shocking about that outcome at all. Thank you very much, Sean Davis, as always, for being great. Appreciate all your wisdom. You can see Sean Davis on X, where he's always providing it as well. Thank you, Sean.
0: Thank you, Vince. Take care.
1: There he is. More ahead on The Vince Show.
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3: This is Paul Bettencourt. I'm voting for Cindy Siegel for Harris County Republican Party Chair. It was just last decade that Republicans lost 3 countywide elections in a row. And under Cindy's leadership, we've elected Republican judges again in 2022 and in 2024. Stay with a proven winner. That's why she's endorsed by Lieutenant Governor Dan Patrick and Governor Greg Abbott. So join me, the tax man, in voting for Chair Cindy Siegel.
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0: J.D. Vance did a nice job of hosting the White House press briefing yesterday. He was asked about this big endorsement of Ken Paxton by the president, and I thought he laid it out pretty well. He's like, look, we're just looking for people who are actually going to get stuff done.
1: First of all, the president's very gratified by the response that he's heard from the base and from a lot of voters. I think we're passionate about Ken Paxton. We think Ken Paxton is going to be a great senator for the people of Texas, but most importantly, a great United States senator who can work on solving the problems that all of us confront as a country together. I've known John Cornyn for a long time, but unfortunately, you know, when it really counted, Ken Paxton was there for the country, was there for the president, and that's why he ultimately earned the president's endorsement. He thinks he's going to be a better senator, thinks he's going to make a better candidate, and so I do think it sends a message, but really not just the endorsement, but one of the things the president has done very effectively, going back 10 years in his leadership of the Republican Party and the country as president of the United States, is he said, you know, I want people who fight for the good. I want people who can't be bought by corporate lobbyists, who can't be bought by Wall Street, who can't be bought by special interests, who are going to go to Washington and fight for the people who actually elected them to those positions. And I think one of the things we've seen in the Republican Party, while I can't say that all of our representatives are perfect or all of our senators are perfect, we have seen a much better crop of talent come into Washington since Donald Trump has been the leader of the party and the leader of the movement. I do think we're going to continue to see that happening. But I think the message that people should take from this is fundamentally, you have got to serve the people who sent you. And if you don't do that, you're going to find yourself out of step with voters or out of step with the President of the United States, and that's not a good place to be political.
0: It's hard to become more clear than that, than to just say, I mean, he could have just straight up said, John Cornyn sucks. And we're glad to replace him. I mean, that's the only way he could have been possibly more clear in that assessment yesterday. He's like, look, you know, lots of people come to Washington. John Cornyn, nice guy. Not doing it. Not crushing it. Not fighting hard enough. We need fighters. Let's bring in Ken Paxton. Let's bring in somebody good. That's the message from the White House. Great message. And the president's going to stay on this thing, which is really nice. You know, Bill Cassidy got fired earlier this week, too, which is a really fun story. And in case you're wondering, like, hey, is there a chance that they got rid of the wrong guy? Like, maybe Bill Cassidy's really a principled dude. Maybe he's a guy who sticks to his guns. He's always fighting for the president's agenda. Here's an update for you. Ready? Yesterday, in the United States Senate, they had another one of these ludicrous war powers resolution votes to try and strip the president of his ability to prosecute this conflict in Iran and win and to denuclearize Iran. Bill Cassidy has now officially flipped his vote. Before, he was on the president's side. But now that he lost his primary, now he doesn't care anymore. So now he's on the hurt the president's agenda side. He voted with Rand Paul, Lisa Murkowski, Susan Collins, and all of the Democrats, except for John Fetterman yesterday, to advance the Iran War Powers Resolution 50-47, rebuking President Trump. Bill Cassidy, who was, you know, was playing pretend for a while. I'm with the president. I'm with the president. But the second the election's over, the second he loses, now he's attacking President Trump. Sour grapes. Angry at the president. He's like, oh, yeah? Well, I'm going to help make this worse for you. What? It's okay. Well, good. Then all you're doing is ratifying the judgment of the voters of Louisiana. That's it. All Cassidy's doing is saying, you know what? You guys nailed it. You really nailed it. Get rid of me. I'm awful. Well done. Okay. Goodbye, Bill Cassidy. This is good. This is overdue, I would say. More ahead on the Vince Show.
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8: All right, we got the breaking news out of the United States Department of Justice just seconds ago. Remarks from the Attorney General of the United States, Todd Blanche, announcing the indictment of Raul Castro. They're down in South Florida right now. Here he is. This is a delay of like 30 seconds or so. Here we go.
9: Thank you. Thank you. Thank you very much. It's great to be here. In the great state of Florida. Today, we are announcing an indictment charging Raul Castro and several others with conspiracy to kill U.S. nationals.
8: I bet you remember, this is a huge Cuban population here in Miami. Enthusiastic about this, going after this communist Castro regime.

0: Mr. Castro and the others are charged with additional crimes as well, including destruction of aircraft and 4 individual counts of murder. The indictment was returned by a grand jury sitting in this district in Miami on April 23rd, 2026, and was unsealed today. For nearly 30 years, the families of 4 murdered Americans have waited for justice. On February, this is a story all too familiar. On February 24th, 1996, 2 civilian aircraft operated by Brothers to the Rescue were shot down over international waters by military aircraft from Cuba. 4 men were killed: Carlos Costa, Armando Alejandro Jr., Mario de la Peña, and Pablo Morales. They were unarmed civilians and were flying humanitarian missions for the rescue and protection of people fleeing oppression,
1: American citizens,
0: across the Florida Straits. As alleged in the indictment, Raul Castro and 5 co-defendants participated in a conspiracy that ended with Cuban military aircraft firing missiles at those civilian planes and killing 4 Americans. Those are the allegations returned by a federal grand jury. My message today is clear. The United States and President Trump does not and will not forget its citizens.
1: They allegedly have audio tape of Raul Castro describing the order that he gave to kill those Americans. That's according to Congressman Mario Diaz-Balart, who told that to USA Today.
0: I want to say that we also do not forget the families, the loved ones, and the friends who have carried grief and heartache for 30 years. For the first time in nearly 70 years, senior leadership of the Cuban regime has been charged in this country, in the United States of America, for acts of violence resulting in the deaths of American citizens. Nation

0: Americans and their leaders cannot be permitted to target Americans, kill them, and not face accountability. President Trump is committed to restoring a very simple but important principle. If you kill Americans, we will pursue you, no matter who you are, no matter what title you hold, and in this case, no matter how much time has passed. I want to thank, and everybody in this room should thank, the FBI, the prosecutors, and the agents who worked on this matter. It includes the intelligence community and our federal and state law enforcement partners. They did the work here, so thank you.
1: Now, Raul Castro is 94 years old. He makes very few public appearances. We'll see what happens next. Will we see a
0: There's
1: raid?
0: There's a reason why myself and the senator and other leadership are here and not in Washington, D.C. to announce this indictment. The community here, you all, understands the history of the Cuban regime better than anyone in America. Many families here know the cost of oppression. I've heard stories over the past week and past months, every one of them heartbreaking. They know that the pain caused by the regime did not stop at the island's shores. And today's indictment, while it does not bring back the murdered victims, it makes a statement. The United States government has not forgotten these innocent men who were shot out of the sky. And as in every criminal case, the defendants are presumed innocent until proven guilty by a jury of their peers. But today, the Department of Justice has taken an important step and brought this indictment. I'm proud to stand here on this podium with U.S. Attorney Jason Redding Quiñones to my right, Chris Rea, Deputy Director of the FBI. You're gonna get to clap. You're gonna get to clap for Jason in 20 seconds. Chris Rea, Deputy Director of the FBI, and James Lithimer, the Attorney General of this great state. And your great U.S. Senator is here as well. She's very busy in D.C., but wouldn't miss this for the world. So thank you for being here, Senator Moody.
1: All right, a big announcement today is the United States Department of Justice, Miami, announcing charges here against Raul Castro. This is for the killing of American citizens way back in the 1990s, finally trying to bring some justice here as they apparently have audio tape of the shoot-down order from Raul Castro at the Justice Department. This is obviously also a part of the pressure campaign to change the Castro regime, to change the Cuban communist regime and to get rid of this communist threat just off of our shore that has long been a focus certainly of the Cuban American community here in the United States, which overwhelmingly supports President Trump clearly for an outcome like this, for this kind of pressure to change the regime there. And obviously, you know, you've got a Secretary of State, Marco Rubio, who has made this a central focus, and the President, who's made no secret that we are going to restore the Western Hemisphere to American control. It's been called in American history the Monroe Doctrine. Didn't President Trump come up with a modified version of this, the Trump-Roe Doctrine or something to that effect? The Donroe. That's right, the Donroe Doctrine that he's pursuing now. So that's clearly a part of this. Also, we got an update from Marco Rubio earlier today. He released a statement about Cuba, and here's what he said.
2: En un día como hoy, en 1902.
1: Forget it. It's in Spanish. He said I was going to play it, and then Jim was going to have to translate. It was going to be a big mess. But he says, on a day like today in 1902, the Cuban flag flew for the first time over an independent country. But I know that today you, who call the island your home, are going through unimaginable hardship. Today I want to share with you the truth about the reason for their suffering, and I want to tell you what we in the U.S. are offering help to help you with, not only to alleviate the current crisis, but to also to build a better future. Now, remember, Cuba's run out of oil. Cuba, the big news this past week is they're out. They're out of oil. And when you're out of oil, well, you're out of options. Something has to change really quickly. Marco Rubio is saying the reason you are forced to survive 22 hours a day without electricity is not due to an oil blockade by the U.S. As you know better than anyone, you have been suffering from blackouts for years. The real reason you don't have electricity, fuel, or food is because those who control your country have plundered millions of dollars, billions of dollars, but nothing has been used to help the people. 30 years ago, Raul Castro founded a country, founded a company that is owned and operated by the armed forces and has revenues three times greater than your current government budget. Today, while you suffer, these businessmen have $18 billion in assets and control 70% of Cuba's economy. They profit from hotels, construction, banks, stores, and even from the money your relatives send you from the United States. Everything, everything passes through their hands. This is just off our shores, by the way. This is just off of our shores. From those remittances, they retain a percentage. But from their profits, nothing reaches you. Instead of using the money to buy oil, like all other countries in the world, they depended on free oil from Hugo Chavez. Well, that's gone away. And Maduro, to keep the money. But now that the free oil has stopped coming, they buy fuel for their generators and their vehicles, while the people are asked to sacrifice, instead of using the money to maintain and modernize the damaged power plants. They use the money to build more hotels for foreigners and to send their relatives to live in luxury in Madrid and even here in the United States. Today, Cuba is not controlled by any revolution. Cuba is controlled by this company, Gaisa. And it's a state within the state that is accountable to no one and hoards the profits from his businesses for the benefits of a small elite. And the only role played by the so-called government is to demand that you continue making sacrifices and repressing anyone who dares to complain. President Trump is offering a new relationship between the United States and Cuba, but it must be directly with you, the Cuban people, not with Gaisa. First, we are offering $100 million in food and medicine for you, the people, but they must be distributed directly to the Cuban people, by the Catholic Church or other trusted charitable groups. Let me pause on this just to tell you something about what they're doing. The Trump administration has made it really clear, Marco Rubio has made it clear, that we've been trying to send aid to Cuba to help the people, but we don't trust the government, which is nothing more than just a corrupt arm of the Castro regime, the communists there. And so we've been trying to do it through the Catholic Church, through local Catholic churches throughout Cuba. And the government has been getting in the way of that aid. And so Marco Rubio is going, it's not us that are causing you to suffer. It's the Cuban communist government that's doing that. They don't want it to be stolen by Gaisa or to be sold in one of their stores. But the Cuban people are not interested in permanent charity, he says. They're not. You want the opportunity to live in your own country the way your relatives live in the United States and in other countries of the world. Today, from media to entertainment, from the private sector to politics, and from music to sports, Cubans have reached the top of virtually all industries in all countries except one. Cuba. Cuba. That's so sad. It's so completely sad. So a message here. He says, today in Cuba, only those close to the elite get any of the benefits. But President Trump is offering this new deal. So a lot of movement today in this pressure campaign on the Cuban government to make a deal. I'm telling you right now, you know this, you can see this in Iran right now. President Trump's not interested in having to do raids. He doesn't want to kill anybody. He's not interested in arms. He just wants good deals for good people. That's it. The leadership as it exists in Cuba right now, it's got a choice to make, and it better make it quickly. We could see, are we going to see a raid on Raul Castro? Are we going to see a Venezuelan-style grab? You know, we just saw it happen. We just saw it happen. We just grabbed Maduro. Will there be a raid to grab a 96-year-old? It could happen. Did I say 96 or is he 94? However old. He's a non-degenarian. He's more ahead on the Vince Show.
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8: Never, never a slow news day at all. You know, we just announced an indictment against Raul Castro. 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

0: We've got a lot of other elements to get to today. We had J.D. Vance did a great press conference yesterday. I've got some of the highlights of that, including some of the revelations that we were able to get out of it about certain Democrats who are now being criminally investigated by the United States Department of Justice. Sort of fascinating. That's coming up on the program. But one more big election item for you that definitely caught my attention today. You see that Georgia Secretary of State Brad Raffensperger lost his bid to become the governor of Georgia yesterday? Wow, the in-studio audience, very excited about that. Yeah, Brad Raffensperger, just a tremendous pain in the posterior to President Trump and efforts to get to the bottom of election shenanigans. He became the source of all sorts of conspiracy theories against Trump from the 2020 election. It's just utterly gross. It looks like this is the end for him of his political career. We'll see. Some people try and stage comebacks. But Brad Raffensperger losing yesterday decisively, and now he's out of that governor's race in Georgia. That goes on to Rick Jackson and Burt Jones, the lieutenant governor, who are advancing to the runoff in that state to become the Republican nominee. But Raffensperger is out. He is out. And the media, Politico, said yesterday that it's a sign, another sign, of Trump's grip on the GOP. It's a sign of his grip on the GOP. You know what I take that as? As a sign of good things, a sign of very good things, a sign that voters are awake, voters in Georgia are awake, voters in Louisiana are awake, voters in Texas are awake, voters in Kentucky are awake, voters all across the country are waking up. They're supporting the Trump agenda, and they're getting things done. And in Georgia, which has been the scene of so much chaos, and especially as it relates to our elections, it's nice to see Raffensperger gets cleaned out, which is wonderful. And I'm still waiting on the results of that Justice Department raid. You know, we saw a raid in Fulton County, Georgia, on the election operations down there. The FBI raided and took all sorts of files from there. We saw it in Maricopa County in Arizona as well. I'm very eagerly anticipating whatever comes of those criminal investigations. Simultaneously, we've got a big criminal investigation, a grand jury going on in South Florida, the same South Florida where they're just announcing these charges against Raul Castro today. That's great that we got charges against Raul Castro. Can I ask you to add something else really soon? The charges against John Brennan and maybe James Comey and everybody else involved in the grand conspiracy against the people of the United States. Just keep the wins coming, fellas. We're not tired of them. A certain president suggested we might get tired of them. I'm not tired. Not tired at all. So much more ahead on another busy edition of The Vince Show.
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4: News this hour from Town Hall. I'm John Scott. The House has voted to pass an amended version of the Senate-passed 21st Century Road to Housing Act, which will address the housing affordability problem, reducing restrictive regulations and increasing the housing supply. President Trump is calling for swift Senate action. Speaker Mike Johnson tells the Salem Radio Network that President Trump had sweeping victories in primary elections on Tuesday.
5: We had a great night across the board. I mean, you know, several states had the primaries last night. We had conservatives, constitutional conservatives, win across the board. I mean, from, Georgia all the way across to Oregon. So this is a great trend. It shows once again. I talked to the president late last night, almost midnight. And he said, we were talking about the wins, and I said, Mr. President, you have the most powerful endorsement in the history of politics. It's not even close. It's really something to behold.
4: Speaker Johnson spoke with a Salem News Channel this morning. He also spoke of Senate Republicans that sided with Democrats and a vote to limit President Trump's war powers in Iran. Less than a week after President Trump visited China, Russia's Vladimir Putin is there for talks with Chinese President Xi. The BBC's Laura Bicker is in the Chinese capital.
6: It's a sign of where Beijing wants to position itself right now, beholden to no one but talking to everyone. There is no doubt there's a close alliance between Russia and China. The two leaders have met each other more than 40 times. And Russia is now far more reliant on China than ever before since the war in Ukraine. However, there's some delicate diplomacy here for Mr. Xi because he wants to maintain stable ties with the West. He still insists this country is neutral when it comes to the war in Ukraine, and yet he will not want Russia to lose. He will not want that loss to destabilize a country on his northern border.
4: More of these stories from townhall.com.
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4: Barney Frank has died. The longtime Democratic congressman from Massachusetts died late Tuesday. He was 86. Opening statements made in a school shooting trial in Newport News, Virginia. Correspondent Keith Peters with the update.
9: Prosecutors say an assistant principal at a Virginia elementary school shook off repeated warnings that a six-year-old student had a gun that was later used to shoot his teacher. Ebony Parker is charged with 8 counts of felony child neglect in the January 2023 shooting at Richneck Elementary School in Newport News. The shooting wounded first-grade teacher Abby Zwerner in her classroom. Prior to the shooting, several school employees told Parker they believed the child had a gun in his backpack, only to be told by Parker that the child's mother would be arriving soon to pick him up. Parker's attorney, Curtis Rogers, says teachers should have done something if they believed a gun was present. Keith Peters reporting.
4: News and analysis at townhall.com.
10: From the KSEV Weather Center this afternoon, expect mostly cloudy skies and high humidity with a chance of a thunderstorm in some areas. The temperature will reach 80 degrees. Tonight will be rather cloudy and humid with scattered thunderstorms possible, and the low will be 73. Tomorrow will be mostly cloudy and humid with a few showers and the risk of a severe thunderstorm. Some storms can lead to flash flooding and strong winds. The high temperature will be 78. Moving on to Friday, anticipate mostly cloudy conditions remaining, with high humidity and a chance of showers and thunderstorms. The temperature will climb to 86 degrees. With the KSCV Weather Center forecast, I'm AccuWeather meteorologist Joe Lundberg.
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16: All right, we are back. Hello. Vice President Vance will be speaking very soon from the White House. And I'm looking again, President Trump in China. Man, oh man, what the hell time is it in China? Nobody knows what time is it is. It's 16 hours behind yesterday. It's impossible to figure out what time it is in China. They tried, but nobody knows. So I want to go a little bit deeper into this this matter of Javier Becerra, who thinks he's above it all. Man's running for governor. You know who has a real shot at it? The way it works here is our man, Steve Hilton. Steve Hilton is smart, passionate, patriot, and I think his message is breaking through. California, can you imagine going from Gavin Newsom, who is, oh, by the way, you know, what's that dopey quote when somebody tells you who they are, believe them, right? I feel like that's a little bit, it's been overused, and It's usually some indictment of a Republican, right? I mean, but you know, if you put on a social media thing that you are a psychopath, like you compare yourself to American Psycho, which he did. Gavin Newsom compared himself to American Psycho, Christian Bale, the movie, whenever the hell that came out. I remember the book in the 80s, came out a few years after that. You know, a psycho killer who is very good looking and very well dressed. By the way, in Gavin Newsom's book, he talks more about his paper route than any other issue in the entire book. You know, we are at a critical time in America's history, right? There's a lot going on. Trade, crime, AI, the rest, this gender crap. And he writes a self-indulgent memoir about him, his paper route, his sister, how he met his wife, you know, all this stupid stuff. However, for the discerning reader like me, I've uncovered a trove of, well, highly incriminating information, all right, about him. And it makes him ineligible, and he will not be the president. He will not be the nominee. They're going to vaporize him like they vaporized Joe Biden, got him out of the race. They vaporized Andrew Cuomo when they wanted to, and they vaporized Eric Swalwell. It's not going to be for the same reason. I don't know what the pretext is going to be, but they're going to find one after I'm done. They'll have everything they need. All right? So this is Javier Becerra. He thinks he can be the governor, and you can't, because you know what? You controlled the media under Joe Biden. Those days are over. Granted, they still kind of exist, but, and he sits down for a real interview, and he doesn't know what to do. All right? So let's take the one from the anchor. You have the one from where the anchor introduces it, right? Right? Okay. Here we go.
17: The latest Polling is revealing a new leader in the California governor's race. Former Health and Human Services Secretary Javier Becerra is now on top, but his campaign is receiving some additional scrutiny after an exclusive interview with our KTLA's Annie Rose Ramos, who joins us live from the newsroom with the response.
18: Top polling gubernatorial candidates we spoke to, all of them agreeing to meet with us for a roughly 25-minute long sit-down interview. But this clip going viral and now drawing widespread criticism.
19: By the way, this is a profile piece. This is not a gotcha piece, right?
18: Well, look, I think these questions are fair. It's in order to learn about you as a candidate.
19: So why is it about the profile?
18: I don't know how you define profile, but I'd like to begin the interview.
19: The way I describe profile is you talk about all the things that I've done, things I want to do, and along with some tough questions. But not only tough questions.
18: Becerra went from polling at less than 5% to overtaking a crowded field and becoming a Democratic frontrunner, according to recent polls, after former U.S. Representative Eric Swalwell dropped out of the race. But this interview offering a rare glimpse into what sometimes goes on behind the scenes, garnering attention both nationally and making international headlines.
20: The favorite for Newsom's job can't even handle a local interview.
19: By the way, this is a profile piece. This is not a gotcha piece, right?
18: The Becerra campaign releasing a statement saying in part, quote, unlike other candidates in the race, Becerra sticks around even when the questions get tough. He's proven over decades in public service that he will always show up, take questions, and defend the right of journalists to do their jobs. Other candidates in this race reacting to the interview. Steve Hilton posting his KTLA interview saying in part, quote, unlike Javier Becerra, amazingly enough, I was happy to answer all of Annie Rose's questions without telling her how to do her job. Tom Steyer coming out with this press release saying Becerra is crumbling under pressure, defensive and evasive while answering this question about missing migrant children.
21: During your time as HHS Secretary, a New York Times investigation found the health department couldn't find some 85,000 children it had released.
19: That's not accurate. What you just read is not accurate. First, that's what I'll say, because it was never the case that we could not find kids. You're essentially, I don't know if you got those talking points from Donald Trump.
21: It's from a New York Times article.
18: Mayor Matt Mahan of San Jose, a Democrat also running for governor, reacting. His campaign releasing this video splicing together the Becerra KTLA interview with a clip from a Katie Porter interview, another viral exchange from late last year in which she sparred with a local TV reporter and ended the interview.
22: This did not go well for Becerra. A politician shouldn't begin an interview by complaining about questions that haven't even been asked yet. Makes him look nervous, makes him look defensive, and that's not a look you want when you're running for governor.
18: Frank, Jess, ballots have already been sent out to Californians. The primary is on June 2nd. Hard to believe that is just less than 3 weeks away. And only the top two vote-getters in the primary election then move on to the election come November. Guys.
17: Annie Rose, just so people are clear about the context of this interview, these kinds of questions are often asked before an interview begins, typically with staff. In this case, you had already indicated to Mr. Becerra that we are rolling, and this happened. Is that right?
18: Absolutely, Frank. We had had multiple discussions with his staff in the days and the weeks leading up to this interview. And then once we sat down, our photographer said, we are rolling. He sort of clapped his hands to indicate that everything, all the cameras were synced up. And as you see, he says, as we get started here, want to make sure this is a profile piece and not a gotcha piece. And as you can see, the clip there that we rolled and rolled yesterday is what happened in the moments after that. But to your point, yes, those were conversations we had with not only Becerra's staff, but every single of those top six candidates that we had interviewed. This was among one of the last interviews we had done, all of them airing here on KTLA on the morning news show, and didn't seem to be an issue
16: all right,
18: for some of the other candidates.
16: Got it. So, a couple of other things there. I wish she had played the whole interview. This was a day two story, right? You know, you did the story. She's doing the controversy about her story before she actually does the story, in a way. Becerra's a, you know, what a, oh man, he's bad at politics. He's bad. This is a bad moment. But, you know, she kept on saying, apparently the interview is 29 minutes. What happened to the rest of it? You know, I mean, I heard his statement and I heard her question. Good stuff, but what about the rest of it? I'm not saying that report was fine that she did, but it needed another one that was unencumbered. Now, maybe that exists. Maybe it doesn't. Hey, can we go?

0: the White House, if you don't mind? White House. The White House. Let's go ahead and go to the White House because J.D. Vance is there while the president is in China. And he's talking about fighting fraud. I always like that. Go ahead. A what? Oh, we're working on it. We're working on it. In the meanwhile, I got a message here from my mother. Okay, that can wait. Go ahead.
1: Require them to show that they are effectively and aggressively prosecuting Medicaid fraud in their states. And if they do not, aggressively prosecute Medicaid fraud, we are going to turn off the money that goes to these anti-fraud units. And I would say a couple things about this. You may think, obviously, this is a Republican administration. We're all proud Republicans up here. You may think that this is purely a red state or blue state issue. That's actually not true. We see Medicaid fraud issues in Ohio, the state that I used to represent in the Ohio in the United States Senate. We also see Medicaid issues, fraud issues in a state like Maryland, which is obviously a very blue state. But both Ohio and Maryland have worked with us to take this issue seriously. They've worked with the guys behind me. They've worked with our entire team to make sure that they take fraud seriously. Again, this does not have to be a red state or a blue state issue. This is just basic good government. However, states like California, states like Hawaii, states like New York have completely not taken the fraud issue seriously in the Medicaid program. And so for those states that refuse to get serious about fraud, we are going to turn off that anti-fraud money. And if we continue to find problems, we can turn off other resources within their state Medicaid programs as well. Our goal here is not to do that. We don't want to turn off any money. What we want to do is ensure that people are taking fraud seriously. We want to protect Medicaid. We want to protect Medicare. But we can't do that if the states that are administering those programs are allowing those programs to be fleeced by fraudsters. So we encourage, whether it's California or New York or Maryland or Ohio, we encourage people to work with us. We want to help you use technology and other tools to get rid of the fraud, to get to the root of the fraud. We want to help you. But we can only help these state programs if those state programs are willing to help themselves. So these letters are the first step, the first effort to try to force these states to get serious about prosecuting fraud, and that's exactly what we're doing. Let me just talk about one final issue here. We see a lot of fraud in the home health care and in the hospice care system. I think Dr. Oz will probably talk a little bit more about that. But again, you have to appreciate that this fraud issue is fundamentally theft from the taxpayer, but also theft from people who need these programs. Just last month, a California psychotherapist, a woman who had spent 40 years treating patients, helping people deal with problems, found out that her Medicare program had been turned off, that she did not have access to the resources that she had been paying into for her entire life. Why? Because a fraudster had stolen her identity and signed her up for healthcare services that she didn't need, and so she had been turned off of the healthcare services that she did need. This happens way too much in the United States of America, and it happens because until recently, we did not have a government or an administration that actually took the fraud program and took anti-fraud prevention seriously. So let me just close with one final observation here. First of all, why are we doing this now? Why weren't we doing this 2 years ago? And the simple answer is because we didn't have a president and we didn't have an administration who took fraud seriously. So I want to thank the President of the United States, though I know he's busy in China. All of these efforts, all of these things that we're finding are because we have a president who has told us, take the fraud issue seriously, get to the root of it, and turn off the money when we find out that money's going to fraudsters. So that's exactly what we're doing. But I just want to say that for me, and I think for a lot of people who are involved in this effort, this is very personal. Because I'm not just the Vice President of the United States. I come from a family, and I grew up in a family where we sometimes benefited from these programs. The generosity of the American people is one of the most amazing things about our country. I think all of us, of course, just passed tax day. None of us like paying our taxes, but we do it. And why do we do it? Because we know that it goes to give a bite to a low-income family that can't afford food. We know that it goes to pay the military who keep us safe. We know that it goes to some essential services. But that trust in our government, that trust in our institution, it depends on us taking that trust seriously. How long are people going to pay into programs if they know that that money doesn't go to a low-income kid who needs health care, but that money goes into a fraudster getting rich? This doesn't work, and this doesn't make sense unless we take fraud seriously. So I'm proud to be part of an effort in our government. I'm proud to lead the effort in our government to finally take fraud seriously. We want to protect these programs for the kids and the families who need them. We want to ensure that the American taxpayer isn't getting fleeced. And I'd say just a few months into it, gentlemen, we have done a very, very good job. Let's keep it up. So let me turn it over now to Andrew Ferguson, who's the executive director of our anti-fraud task force. Andrew has done an amazing job, but I have to give a special shout out, not just because she's my fellow Ohioan, to Kim, who has probably found more fraud and has saved the American taxpayer more money than any single official within the government over the last 3 months. Kim, you have been an all-star. We're proud to have you on the team.
0: Atta go, Kim. All right. Nice job. That man is an impressive man. Is he 41 years old yet? I think he's just still 40. He turns 41 any day if he's not 41 now. We had a guy go from senator to vice president of the United States. Actually, man on the street to vice president of the United States in 2 years. In 2 years. That's just astounding to me. I love it. The last guy who came that close or that fast... Nixon, 6 years, three times as long. J.D. Vance, I'm impressed. Although, watch out for Marco. 800-848-9222, 800-848-9222.
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1: There's a new bipartisan push in Washington, D.C., and it's being called the Hot Rotisserie Chicken Act. And it could change how people around the country are allowed to buy food with food assistance benefits. Kayla Frawley, who is a single mom and a SNAP or food stamps recipient, says the move would be a game changer for her family.
2: Having the ability to buy something really protein packed and ready to eat is really important. That's dinner for two, that's lunch the next day for two, that's dinner for two tomorrow night.
1: The proposal would allow SNAP recipients to use their benefits on hot, ready-to-eat meals, like rotisserie chicken, something that's currently not allowed under the federal program. Supporters say it would help working families and people without full kitchens get access to quicker, more flexible meals. I'm James Flippin, and this is the Worldwide News Network.
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13: All righty. Hello. Oh, where the hell is this? Gail, what's your problem?
14: There are two things I wanted to tell you. Hold on a minute. So I get my
13: Well, dog. Yeah, you settle that domestic situation with the dog. And then I'll get back to you. All right? Hold on a second. Joe, hello. How are you? I'll get right back to you, Gail. You're on the air.
15: Hello, Greg.
13: Hi there.
15: Javier Becerra.
13: Javier Becerra, what?
15: Javier Becerra was a... He was a either lieutenant governor or attorney general, something. He had a big job under a past administration in California. They know what a jerk he is.
13: Well, he got elected. I mean, I don't. They know what a jerk he is. I think you're right about that. He was either the. But what about it? I mean, they have a habit of electing jerks in California. If you haven't noticed.
15: Right. You. I called when you asked anybody know who he is. So.
13: I was just musing to myself. I mean, let's see here. What was that job that he had that was big? Well, he was the cabinet guy, right? Yeah, he was attorney general for one term, and he was a congressman. What about it?
15: Forget about that, but what's happening in Brooklyn, in my day, I'm 68 years, going to be 68. The JDL, the Jewish Defense League, with Maya Kahana, would come with the yellow buses, and they would kick the crap out of troublemakers. That wouldn't have happened. 1976 and 1975.
13: No, I hear you. I hear you on that. As a matter of fact, Woody Allen made a joke about it in a movie. He was upset about all the anti-Semites, and he's like, you know, I'm going to get my friends, and we're going to get baseball bats, and we're going to... And he goes, well, oh, no, you should break... No, I'm writing an op-ed, a devastating op-ed for the New York Times, and Woody Allen's like, yeah, an op-ed is great, but a baseball bat really gets the message across. Yeah, Joe, thank you. Hey, Gail, real quick, is that dog situation fixed?
16: It's fine. Okay, so two things. Number one, you know, I'm a conservative. I listen to every day,
13: and?
16: So I have two quick things. Number one... Stop saying gosh damn, it sounds too much like the other.
13: Why should I stop saying that?
16: Because it sounds profane. You're a Christian. You shouldn't be talking like that.
13: Gosh? Oh my gosh? Don't you understand what I'm doing? Oh my gosh. It's not profane. All right, don't go away, Gail, because I can't wait to hear the other criticism.
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7: So, we are back, and everything is fine. Everything is good. Everything is beautiful, actually. Am I worried about the Iran war? I know a lot of people want me to be worried, and they want to portray this as the worst possible thing. And who's telling that story? The New York Times and failed national security analysts and advisors under Democrats. Jake Sullivan has been out there saying this war is totally lost, and the best President Trump can do is to sign on to a deal that we had 5 years ago. And I can't believe that these guys are attempting to drive the conversation about Iran. Especially Jake Sullivan. Jake Sullivan has screwed up virtually everything he's ever touched. There are guys like this. You know, when you're in politics and when you've gone to the right schools, and for him, I think he's gone to Yale undergrad and Yale law school, right? And when you look that little wussy way that he looks, you know, which is you think he must be smart, but he's smart in a very non-charismatic way, so he won't be a threat to the person he works for, right? Because, you know, politicians, they can be very vain and shallow and also insecure, because a lot of them aren't that smart. You know, this is just another way to be talked about, to be in the focus of attention. That's what they want. It's not about helping people. So you got Jake Sullivan out there trying to say that President Trump, that the war is doomed. And a lot of them are citing a New York Times story from yesterday that says of the 33 missile sites that are key in Iran, we only destroyed three of them. Well, I don't believe that. Okay, number one, I just don't believe it. And they say they're citing intelligence documents and intelligence people. Now, you can get an intelligence person to say anything. You really can, and you can look at intelligence data, intelligence reports, right? First of all, it's written in gibberish, right? It's really gibberish. It's like, we think there is a 10% probability that there is a 20% probability that there is a moderate certainty that there are 30 systems that are still in effect. What? You know, it's literally written like that. It's written to confuse the consumer and to protect the producer. So if they are vague and opaque and contradictory and all over the place, you know, you start to think, well, maybe it's me. I mean, maybe I'm just not good at reading this intelligence stuff. This is really how they do it. They intimidate presidents. They intimidate people from the outside with their gobbledygook. But their gobbledygook is just that. It's gobbledygook. The problem isn't me. It isn't you. It's them. They produce it that way. It also helps in, like, okay, if nothing is clear-cut, then nobody can ever blame us for anything, right? They're never going to say, as George Tenet, the director of the CIA, once said to George W. Bush's face, it's a slam dunk that there are weapons of mass destruction. No, no, no, no, no. They will never stick their neck out like that again. It'll always be, there is a 10% chance that there is a 90% chance of moderate certainty of possible presence of the traces of uranium. And they just never, and the other thing is, since they can never be called on it, right? And they create this camouflage, this intellectual camouflage, that they're better than they are, right? And this stuff appears very complex, so it takes a lot of people to create it. Very interesting. So, from that morass, from that mess of deep state operatives who have contempt for the elected people, the elected leaders, and the people who elected them, they leaked to the New York Times that President Trump has been completely ineffective in this Iran conflict. Now, that tells me he's been completely effective. Literally, they have been wrong and are wrong on everything. Everything. So, I am confident. Now, there are some things that are worrisome. Number one, our battleships and our ships, right? If they sink one of our ships, and to be honest, I mean, I want to talk, like, academically and intellectually. I don't want to lose a battleship. It would be terrible, right? I mean, but if we lost a battleship, it wouldn't be catastrophic. It shouldn't be catastrophic, but it would be catastrophic. Obviously catastrophic with the battleship and the crew. I don't want to lose anybody, right? But if we did, you know, we have, 300 to 400 ships. If we lost one of them in a conflict of this duration, would that mean it was all not worth it? From a geopolitical standpoint and the way the world talks to each other, right?

0: Yeah, it would. It would probably have been because of the way they would talk. But in history, I mean, he might be redeemed in history. To me, the Iran war has been totally justified by the Iranians' behavior since this damn thing started. Right? Now, I didn't really, you know, I don't think much about Iran on a day-to-day basis. But when I thought, I haven't thought of them all that much since they took our hostages in 1979. Hey, can I go back to the White House for a second? Because Vance is taking questions, and this is always good. And Dr. Oz is right over his shoulder. And let's listen.
1: We want to get there. We want to work with these guys. You know, you heard Dr. Oz say this earlier. I've looked at the numbers myself. It's true. If you just deal with the fraud issue, you can prolong the Medicare and Medicaid trust funds well into the future. So it does have a significant budgetary impact, whether that's hundreds of billions of dollars or maybe even more. We're not going to know until we do the work, but we're going to do the work.
2: Yeah, if I could on China. If I could on China.
1: Let's do one question from each person. Go ahead. We can do both, you guys. You guys can fight for who goes first.
3: Sure. Mr. Vice President, Reagan Reese with the Daily Caller. What's your reaction to the alleged home health fraud in Ohio, and why do you think this is happening in a red state? And just a question of clarification. You mentioned that some states aren't cooperating. What does that look like? Are they not responding to your calls? Are they stonewalling you guys? If you could expand on that.
1: So I'll let Dr. Oz go into the details a little bit, but on the Ohio issue in particular, look, this happens everywhere. We're a big country, hundreds of billions of dollars goes out the door every single month from the federal government, and inevitably, you're going to have people who try to take advantage of it. What bothers me is not that you have a few fraudsters out there, it's that the government hasn't taken seriously pushing it back. You're always going to have bad people. You're always going to have a few bad apples try to take advantage of the system. What's so unique about this country until recently is that we didn't take that seriously. We didn't try to push back against the fraud, and that's what's changed. When I talk about cooperating with these various states, and again, we've had some good cooperation with both red states and blue states, it's very context specific. But for example, let's say that we know we have a number of fraudulent Medicare or Medicaid providers. Working with the federal government to identify who those are, to kick them off the rolls so that when those companies, those fraudulent companies, submit a reimbursement, they don't actually get any money in return. Now, sometimes the federal government has a better perspective on that. Sometimes the states do. But that's one example of ensuring that local providers that are fraudulent are not able to get reimbursed or not able to get access to the resources. That's just one example. Dr. Oz, I'm sure you probably have 100 more in that brain of yours.
4: Very succinctly, Minnesota, which we announced the deferment there when the Vice President and I were in this room several months ago, sued us. And we're trying to get them to wake up to a problem. The amount that we deferred was a small percentage of their rainy day fund. Now, they sued us and sought a temporary restraining order. That's not what a partner does. The judge did not give them a temporary restraining order. We're going to California now in part because we couldn't get them to respond on things that we think they should have taken proactive steps on. If they've been warned for at least 4 years by their own auditor general that there's a massive problem with hospice and they don't deal with it, it pollutes the entire ecosystem. It creates corruption that rots the foundation of who we are. So on the 19th of December, after it had gone through all the different processes, the State Department of Health in California was going to mandate by the first of the year that you cannot have more than one hospice per provider. This is a red flag issue. Why would a doctor need to have 20 hospices? Have one hospice, do it right. They have 20 hospices because they're taking bribes, they're selling their license and their soul.
0: Oh,
4: for reasons we don't understand, and I'd love to pose that right here to the state of California, someone very senior in their government pulled down that rule, never let it issue, and we never got help from them. That's why we went out the first week of January to say, what's going on here? And we find out that, as the Vice President mentioned, the Medicare Fraud Detection Units sometimes are not being enabled to do their jobs.
0: Yeah.
4: These are the kinds of behaviors that people take when they're trying to hide the ball.
0: So he is so spot on. Man, I love Dr. Oz. Great, great stuff. All right, Gail, you were in the middle of a critique. I say gosh damn. I don't say the other one. Gosh damn is not... Oh my gosh, that's not vulgarity. That's not profanity. That's a substitute. I don't say, you know what I mean? Don't you understand now?
5: I do, I know that, but I'm just saying it's like too close of a substitute.
0: I tell you what, that you say that, and you're not the first one to complain about it, tells me that, because sometimes I feel like, you know, let's face it, saying the other one really gets the point across, but, you know, you're not supposed to say that. So I don't, I say gosh damn. Gosh damn, and quite frankly, saying gosh damn apparently has teeth. It makes people uncomfortable.

0: A little bit. It makes you sense the extent of my fury. Gosh damn it. All right, so what else, Gail?
1: Okay. Has anybody ever told you that you are a troll?
0: Me? Who, me? A troll? Well, I do kind of like to troll sometimes. Are you a part of the trolling community? By trolling community, yeah. I guilty as charged. At times. Yeah, it's fun. Online. On X, if you will. Gail, I'm not offended by that. I don't know if you mean to offend. I don't know what you mean by a troll. A troll is somebody who's... President Trump trolls. President Trump trolled Mitch McConnell today. Did you see that? It was brilliant. What?
1: He is the troll commander. For
0: yeah,
1: sure.
0: I know. I've learned a hell of a lot from him. It's fun. And also, look, you know, the Bible says treat others as you would be treated yourself, right? And to be honest, when I go on X, I love the feedback. I love the criticism. I love it even more than the people who agree with me. They're interesting. They're fun. I mean, you know, don't go to the argument club if you don't want to have an argument. You know what I mean? I mean, that's what we're there for. So it's okay. Other than that, Gail, are we meeting your radio needs?
1: Yes. I listen every day.
0: All right. What kind of dog was that?
1: He's a mutt, and I also have two little mini dachshunds.
0: Hmm.
1: Yeah.
0: Those hot dog dogs, right?
1: Oh, yeah.
0: I love them. Yeah, I love them. Even the mutt, too. I grew up with Spike. I miss him so much. I love that dog. Thank you so much. To be continued, Gail, let's try Rob in Connecticut. Hello.
2: Hello, Greg. How are you?
0: Good.
2: Okay. I'm really excited that you're going to run for Senate and you're going to win.
0: You think?
2: I think Chuck Schumer, his time is over. You are a man of substance, and you're doing what I think most people won't do. And I'm going to read a little poem that I used to hand out when I was a printer. The greatest danger for most of us is not that our aim is too high and we miss it, but that our aim is too low and we reach it.
0: Fascinating. Wow, that is a great quote. Who said that?
2: Author unknown. I don't even know. I used to print a lot of business cards and I would hand it out.
0: I love it.
2: I want to know more about how I can help you and raise money in Connecticut for your.
0: All right, Rob. Thank you. Look, we probably got to stop talking about it because if I talk about it too much on the radio, they'll come get me, and then they say, "Hey, do you want to be a candidate?" Look, I got to take a good. I'm going to take a good hard look at it. Now, I'll tell you one thing that would discourage me from running, Rob, is if Schumer doesn't run for re-election. Because, believe it or not, I believe he is the most beatable. He's beatable. Now, if we have new blood in there and it's a jump ball Democrat primary and all that stuff, that makes it harder for me. But there's not everybody's going to take on Schumer. I will also have to factor in my family, my finances, my leisure time. Not that I need much leisure time, but it's going to take up a lot of my, you know, a lot of my time. I'm going to factor it in, all right? So if I don't do it, it won't be because, well, you know, I can't be a senator. That's so lofty. In many ways, I don't want to be a senator. You know what I mean? It's not that. But I so appreciate your enthusiasm and your inspiration. Thank you, Rob.
2: You're welcome.
0: All right. All the best. Ah, what a nice guy. We have one more call. Susan, hello.
3: Hi, Greg. I am so pleased that you are going into this Becerra guy. He also, when he was head of Health and Human Services, which controls the rules around immigrant children, so he was involved. Their role was to vet the adults that these kids were, you know, coming in with or being sent to, and it turned in, he did not do that. He was totally, absent from that, or if he did do it, he certainly did a terrible job because it was more than 85,000 kids that were lost. They're saying like 300,000. And that Holman and Trump are, you know, every day they're finding more of them. But there's a lot more that we don't know what they're

0: All right, but Sarah's a bad seed. What do you want me to do?
1: No, I love that you're exposing.
0: All right, we'll continue. We'll continue, and actually, and I will be checking with Steve Hilton and the sheriff, too, who's got a fighting chance in this thing. All right, good stuff. Thank you all. To be continued. Hey, that J.D. Vance is still going. He's still going. He's tan, too. Good for him. Got to treat yourself decently, although not as decently as Sean Duffy treats himself. It's kind of sissy. I'm getting a sissy vibe from that guy. Be right back.
2: Greg Kelly. This is Greg Kelly, here with Jay Jackson, CEO of Abacus Global Management. They're a technology-driven asset manager reshaping financial planning around your lifespan, how long you live. Jay, what are the possible opportunities for people close to retirement to make some additional money?
3: Greg, great question. As you look forward over the next 20 years, I know, or 2 years even, I know we're faced with some short-term decisions, right? Some short-term uncertainty. And when I think about the economy, I think about it from an investor's point of view. We look at this and we say, okay, we have what we believe will be some short-term volatility, at least over the next several months. And then what is it that I need in the next 2 years? Because what we do know historically, stocks have been probably one of the best places to be long-term. So if you're going out and you're looking out 2 years, you have to ask yourself a couple of really important financial decisions. First, how is the economy going to impact me? One, am I retiring in the next 2 years? Because if so, let's think about that timing. Here's a crazy fact. If you go back and you say that you retired in literally January of 72, the worst time ever for the market, by end of 73, you will have lost 40%. Bad way to start in retirement. However, if you look at this a little further out and you say, hey, I've got 2 and 5 years and here's the income that really matters, I think that we focus a little less on what the short-term volatility of the economy is and a little more on the things that can impact me over the next 2 to 5 years. What are those? What are those decisions? How does AI and tech play into this? Those are the types of investment decisions you should be making, and look for uncorrelated assets.
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0: President Trump doesn't trust backstabbing rhino Chip Roy because Chip Roy betrayed MAGA. Roy backed Liz Cheney and pushed to impeach President Trump.
1: The President of the United States deserves universal condemnation for impeachable conduct.
0: Then Chip Roy helped illegal aliens avoid deportation. And Roy even supported perverts and predators by siding with Gavin Newsom and the trans lobby to push transgender surgeries for children. When we fought back, Roy told MAGA voters,
2: "You can kiss my ass."
0: MAGA Mays Middleton stood with President Trump against perverts and predators, stopped radical transgender surgeries for kids, banned men from girls' sports, kicked trans perverts out of women's restrooms, and MAGA Mays banned radical Muslim groups from buying property in Texas and is stopping Sharia law in Islamic enclaves. That's why President Trump called Mays a MAGA champion with a conservative record that is second to none. MAGA Mays Middleton for Texas Attorney General.
3: Political ad paid for by the Mays Middleton campaign.
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9: You know, ever noticed that some of these people in Eastern Europe, you see these videos online, and

0: have like the most exotic pets. I know we had Joe Exotic here in America, but they have like mountain lions and stuff like that, and you know, they just curl up with them on the bed, and tigers and stuff. I would love to do that, but I never will. I always think of Siegfried and Roy. Remember those guys with those Siberian tigers, the white tigers? And they you know, loved them, and they raised them, and they were so, you know, they just could get them to do pretty much anything, from ride a bike to do basic algebra. And it was just wild to watch. And then one day, you know, I don't know, the tiger woke up on the wrong side of the bed, or Siegfried did, or Roy did, and the tiger mauled the guy half to death. So I will never do that. And sometimes they open it to the public. You can go. Now, the possible exception is a cheetah. So cheetahs are actually quite gentle. And they don't really want to mess with humans. They just have no interest in that. They're very gentle. And they're, in a way, I don't know what the hell it is, but I see a lot of people petting cheetahs. And you know how you tell a cheetah, right? They're super duper fast. But when they slow down, and they can slow down like that, right, they can slow down, and when they do, you look at their heads, and they have like black teardrops coming out. It's really something to behold. Oh, Carlos, what do we have here? This is that thingamajig I would love for you to play. You know, you're running for a governor, and you make these town hall meetings and stuff like that. You never know what's going to happen. This is Tom Steyer, who's a very rich man. And it's all a prank, but he's right in the middle of his town hall, and a guy who's got, like, he's all disheveled, and he's limping, and he's got a crutch. Go ahead.
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0: The other guy's just waiting to stand up. I got more to say about the FBI. We'll have Big China review coming up later. Maybe, maybe not on this Sean Duffy. People don't like what I've said, but I've said what I've said, all right? If I was going to be as vicious as I was, appropriately so, to Pete Buttigieg, I can't let Sean Duffy go off and do a reality show demo reel, you know, on our time. It's just the silliest thing. It's the silliest thing. He doesn't belong in that job anymore. As we wrap things up, very quick, Paulie, hi.
4: Hey, good afternoon. How are you?
0: Good.
4: I'm sitting on the Throgs Neck Bridge in traffic, and I was thinking of Dominic Carter, and I was thinking about Rudy Giuliani and President Trump. Dominic could be the next Rudy Giuliani if he would step up to the plate. We need somebody like him.
0: Well, here's the problem. Dominic Carter lives in Rockland County. All right, doesn't live in the city. How's traffic on the Throgs Neck? Bad?
4: Yeah, President.
0: Look over at the Whitestone. How is that? Often the Whitestone's better than the Throgs Neck. How's that?
4: It's a beautiful view. It's a beautiful
0: wonderful,
4: view.
0: Wonderful. Thanks for calling with your observations.
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5: News this hour from Town Hall. I'm John Scott. Federal prosecutors have announced charges against former Cuban President Raul Castro in the 1996 downing of civilian planes operated by Miami-based exiles. Castro, now 94, was Cuba's defense minister at the time. There's no indication Castro will be taken into U.S. custody anytime soon. He took over as president from his ailing older brother Fidel in 2006 and served until 2018. The South Carolina House passing a Republican-friendly congressional redistricting blueprint.
8: The chamber voting Wednesday on a new congressional map, sending it to the more skeptical state Senate. But some Republicans question whether redistricting could backfire, making districts competitive enough for Democrats to gain seats instead of securing all seven for the GOP. If the proposal becomes law, South Carolina would delay its U.S. House primaries to August and spend at least $3 million on another statewide election. Lawsuits against a new map are likely. I'm Julie Walker.
5: A House hearing taking a closer look at the Southern Poverty Law Center.
9: Pastor Tony Perkins is speaking at a House hearing examining allegations that the SPLC helped fuel the extremism it claims to fight.
10: SPLC was the hub, but there are many spokes that made up this wheel designed to crush Christians and conservatives. Citizens should not lose banking services, digital platforms, and a sense of safety because they believe in biblical marriage and sexuality. When government-related or regulated institutions can apply ideological labels in a coordinated fashion to silence, isolate, and financially cripple opponents, we have political targeting by proxy, and freedom is at risk.
9: Willie Nelson, Washington.
5: More on these stories from townhall.com.
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5: The UK government has quietly eased some sanctions on Russian oil to help Britons cope with rising costs. The change comes amid the U.S.-Israeli conflict with Iran, which has closed the Strait of Hormuz, causing global fuel prices to soar. British police investigating new allegations stemming from activities of late convicted sex offender Jeffrey Epstein.
12: The allegations are from documents released by the Justice Department in the U.S. investigating Epstein. No arrests have been made in the U.K. One dates back to the mid-90s to 2000. The other is from the mid-80s. The Epstein scandal has rocked the royal family and British politics because of his links to Peter Mandelson, the U.K.'s former ambassador to Washington, and to the former Prince Andrew. King Charles stripped his younger brother of his royal titles in an effort to insulate the royal family from possible new revelations about his friendship with Epstein. I'm Ed Donahue.
5: News and analysis at townhall.com.
13: From the KSEV Weather Center this afternoon, expect mostly cloudy skies and high humidity with a chance of a thunderstorm in some areas. The temperature will reach 80 degrees. Tonight will be rather cloudy and humid with scattered thunderstorms possible, and the low will be 73. Tomorrow will be mostly cloudy and humid with a few showers and the risk of a severe thunderstorm. Some storms could lead to flash flooding and strong winds. The high temperature will be 78. Moving on to Friday, anticipate mostly cloudy conditions remaining with high humidity and a chance of showers and thunderstorms. The temperature will climb to 86 degrees with the KSEV Weather Center forecast. I'm AccuWeather meteorologist Joe Lundberg.
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16: We have a voice. 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I mean, I feel like that's a literal thing for me. And we just appreciate you so much because I feel like my way of life and how I want to do things is under absolute attack, almost from like a foreign invader.
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18: 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A clear, fresh voice cutting through the noise to tell the truth. It's the Guy Benson Show. Filling in for Guy Benson, here's Tom Shalhoub.
19: Yes. Yes, Tom Shalhoub filling in. That's what I want people to say. Always when I would... and still do when I listen to talk radio and they say filling in for, I say, oh, there's a little bit of a disappointment. You know, it's kind of like going to Lincoln Center and then saying, you know, open up your program, your playbill, and there's a little like fortune cookie size note that says the role of Mikhail Baryshnikov will be danced by what? I'm at the Lincoln Center. I couldn't think of a more famous dancer. Who's the current version of Baryshnikov? I don't know.
20: Listen, they're just probably happy it's not me filling in.
19: Yeah. No, listen. But I think there might be a segment of the population that says, look, Tom Shalhoub is a perfect fill-in for Guy Benson, so I'm going to stick it out for this show. Well, thanks. And we're going to do the heavy topics. We're going to do the light topics. I'm going to start off by playing a clip from The View, and you're going to say, Shalhoub, The View, what are you doing here? Is this going to be some kind of pop cultural segment? No, this, it goes to the heart of what's going on in the United States today. It's really the defining issue of our time, really. But they are talking about essentially healthcare. They're talking about Trump RX. And let's play, this is clip number 22. This is Joy Behar saying she doesn't want anything to do with anything that Donald Trump puts his name on.
21: You lie down with dogs, you wake up with fleas. All right, the Trumpy lie. And you know, I like Mark Cuban. I've always liked him, but this is a mistake. And once Trump puts his name on prescriptions, we're all going to die. Okay?
22: Yeah.
21: He put his name on the Trump shuttle, the Trump vodka, the Trump university, the Trump hotel,
22: Trump steaks,
21: and my
22: too.
21: Favorite, the casinos that all went bankrupt.
22: Yeah.
21: The drugs. Do not go there.
22: The drugs,
21: Mark,
22: don't actually have his name. They're existing drugs.
21: Whatever. If he's involved with it.
19: Okay, that was Farrah Brooke Griffin. Is that her name? She was saying basically she has used Trump RX, which is the new prescription drug program. This was something that was championed by Mark Cuban. And I've always been a little skeptical of this because, first of all, when Mark Cuban came out with it, I mean, this guy's, you know him, he's like Shark Tank guy. He's always doing all these different business ventures. I knew it was going to be successful because he put his name behind it. But ever since Al Gore was talking about his lockbox and saying he was going to do prescription drug coverage, which then was adopted by George W. Bush because he didn't want the Democrats to have that, you know, this is what happens. Democrats promise something, then Republicans come in with the Republican light version of that Democrat promise, and then we get something that is just a pale version of socialized medicine like the Democrats have been pitching all along. This is what Obamacare was. I mean, Obama wanted to do single payer. He admitted at the time when he was, you know, when he was first running for president that he wanted to use this as a stealth measure. He says, you can't go all the way. We said to his donors, he said to his activists, you know what we want to do. We want that single payer, but you can't go right to it. So you're gonna have to have a transition period. That's what Obamacare was always supposed to be. It was supposed to usher in socialized medicine, single payer, the whole deal. I don't like any of this stuff. I don't trust the medical establishment. I don't trust the what do you call the, I was going to call them CEOs, the HMOs. I don't trust the insurance companies. But I also trust even less the government to make sure any of this stuff works. Let's hear Farrah Brook Griffin's response to Joy Behar on The View.
1: So I literally, a medication that I had to take for IVF is a tenth of the price on Trump RX. I don't, whatever, it's tacky that his name is on it. Mark Cuban has dedicated his life to bringing down prescription drug costs. The average family, one third of Americans cut back on essential foods and utilities to be able to cover their prescription drug costs. You're not going to convince me that just because Trump's involved, we should be like, screw it, don't bring down prescription drug costs.
2: If he's going to make a profit out
3: correct.
2: Of it, don't take it.
3: I completely agree with you, Joy, on this one.
2: No,
3: he is a failed businessman, and if you heard what he said, we both want to make people wealthy. He didn't say
1: so
3: healthy.
1: I should pay 10
3: said,
1: times more
3: he
1: for
3: He said wealthy,
1: medication.
3: Which means to me that there's something in it for him. This is not a well-intentioned
1: person.
19: Oh my gosh, I can't deal with the level, the intellect level of these arguments. I'm not saying the intellect level of the hosts. I don't think any of them are completely dumb, but they make dumb arguments. The president was talking about Mark Cuban. He always tries to butter up the people he's appearing alongside, and he said they have something in common. They both like to make people rich. Yeah, that's, he wasn't saying that this prescription drug plan was going to make people rich. He was saying it was going to help people. The rich had to do with the fact that they're both business people. And I think Trump was tickled that he was actually getting an endorsement from Mark Cuban because they're kind of both scratching each other's backs, right? Mark Cuban doesn't like the president, but he knows he wants to get this RX thing off the ground. And I forget the name of it before it was Trump RX. Mark Cuban had his own name for it. But now the president likes this. He's going to be able to extend a benefit to the American people. Mark Cuban is actually, let's hear that, the clip of Mark Cuban actually praising the president. I mean, this is enough of a breaking news. Mark Cuban saying something nice about the president, clip 18.
23: Thank you for having me, Mr. President. I think other than you, I've been the biggest proponent of TrumpRx.com. And the reason for that is Republicans want cheaper drugs, independents want cheaper drugs, Democrats want cheaper drugs, and together, I think we're going to do something special. What makes Cost Plus Drugs different is that when you click through TrumpRx to our site, not only will you see a great price, but you'll see our actual cost and that we only market up 15%.
19: Okay, so it sounds good. In fact, I would probably take advantage of it. I might even use this at some point. I'm not on any drugs right now. I'm not planning on taking any, but if I have to, I might check this out, because Farrah Brook Griffin said that she went on there and the drug that she was interested in taking was one-tenth the price on here. So, yeah, maybe that's good. I don't know. To me, it's medical issues and medical insurance issues, medical billing with the numbers. It's all Byzantine to me. You know what I mean by that? It's like a Tower of Babel. I don't understand any of it. I just try to get through it. And I haven't had any major medical issues. When I do, I'm sure I'm going to have to wade through all this stuff. But I don't like the medical industry. I don't like the insurance industry. I don't like the way it's done. But I don't want single payer. Now, that's not the real issue that we're talking about here, though. We're talking about the biggest problem in our culture today, which is basically people lining up on one side of any issue just because of personalities. People say, how am I supposed to feel about this issue? How am I supposed to feel about this war in Iran? But instead of thinking of the issues that are happening in Iran, whether it's good or bad for the United States, for the Middle East, for Europe, for the world, for innocent people, you say, which side am I supposed to be on? Oh, I guess the Democrats are against this war because it's a Trump war, so we're against it. That's the way things, almost every issue breaks down now. It's not based on deliberate thought. It's not.

0: not based on anything. And so with this, this is an issue that obviously the ladies of The View, if Obama were promoting Obama RX, they would be all for it. But Joy Behar said it. She didn't say, I don't like the details of this plan. She said, anything that has Trump's name on it, I'm not for it. And then they all went on to kind of demagogue the issue, and it doesn't help anybody. So that's where we are, though, in our politics. I think maybe you, the audience, listeners of the Guy Benson Show, aren't that way. I think Fox News viewers and the people I interact with on a daily basis, liberal or conservative, you know, people I differ with on panels and things like that, they don't think that way. They tend to look at the issues, and that's why you have people like, you know, Guy has disagreed with the president on certain things. He, you know, comes down on, because he puts his analysis to the issues. But that's not what's happening in the country. You know, it seems like Fox News, number one in all the categories, but it's still, most of this country does not pay attention to what's going on. They look at a race, they say, is that the kind of guy? Am I the kind of guy who supports, you know, Spencer Pratt? Or am I the type of guy who supports Mayor Bowser? Is that who? No, not Bowser. Who's the mayor? Who's Bowser? Okay, that's right. So you basically say, like, wait a minute. I can't support Spencer Pratt. He's a crazy person. He's a reality show star, and he's got a R next to his name, and I'm not the type of person who votes R. But what if your city is drowning, or it's, or more, you know, more likely in L.A. is burning? It's on fire, literally burnt to the ground. What do you do? You go, you keep doing what doesn't work? Yes, because people don't base anything on reality or on the facts. They base their decisions on what type of person they are. It's one of the worst things about modern America. It wasn't this way years ago. Obviously, you had people who, they didn't like Nixon, or, you know, they were a McGovern type of person, but there was a sense that you had to look at people's performance, you know? You didn't, there wasn't this identification with a party in that same way. If there were, things, we wouldn't have had the Reagan Revolution. The whole reason, this is, you know, when I came of age, it was Ronald Reagan. It was this idea that, you know, the country was going through a big change. And how did that change come about? My parents were Democrats. We're Catholic. We're from New England. Everybody was a Democrat back then. These people voted for Kennedy, and they identified with the Democrat Party. That's the way life was. Republicans were strange, rich people with top hats on. But Reagan came in and changed all that, because back then people said, you know what? I don't like these gas lines. You know, I don't like what's going on. I don't like the fact that our American citizens are being held hostage in Iran. We have a guy here who wants to do things differently. So my parents, that's when they left the Democrat Party. They became Republicans. And you had Reagan Democrats. You don't have any Trump Democrats now. People are in their camps. They are, so obviously there are, I guess you would call swing voters, right? But if you're Democrat, if you vote Democrat, you vote Democrat. You don't vote for the policy. You basically vote for who is your guy. And that's because that's the way the country is now. I don't think it's good. But it's not getting any better. The ladies of The View don't want cheap prescription drugs, even though all they ever talk about is, I need cheap prescription drugs, right? They don't want it because Donald Trump is for it. Tell you the truth, I don't know if I want it either. I don't know, you know, I'm going on about the details. I don't know the details of this plan. I generally don't trust it. But I wanted to talk about the worst cancer in our society today, which is people being in their camps. You know, this is what almost got, there was a lot of people around here, because I was here at Fox News the entire time when Trump was coming along, and people said, no, this is not the way Republicans are. We can't have a guy who's from a reality show. He's going to ruin the whole party. But they rethought it. They said, maybe he's brash. Maybe he doesn't do things the way that everybody else does them, but let's give him a chance and Let's see the results. So they changed their mind. We got to learn how to change our mind. I guess that's my message for today. I am Tom Chalou. I'm in for Guy Benson on The Guy Benson Show. We're going to be talking about this issue. We're going to be talking about Iran. I have General Keith Kellogg coming up later in the program. I've got Miranda Devine on the program today. So we're going to have a great show. And stick with us, will you? You know, I'm the fill-in guy, but you're going to like me. This is Tom Chalou in for Guy Benson on The Guy Benson Show.
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0: 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I've been surfing here since I was a kid. Now, seeing my grandson out on the water, it means everything to me. Watching him and taking in the blue waves, the sea breeze, the blurry horizon.
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9: 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Davy Crockett addressed the Tennessee Congress after losing his bid for a seat. You may all go to hell, I'm going to Texas. Apparently a lot of other people from other states are feeling the same way lately. We have people coming to Texas from every state in the union. I think they are looking for a state with more conservative views. The word Texas comes from the Caddo Native American language, which means friends or allies. Texans are some of the friendliest people on the planet. If you're moving from another state, Texans will treat you well. If you're fleeing from a liberal state, leave those views there. If you're looking to buy or sell real estate, give O'Hara & Company Real Estate a call at 281-373-3393. Again, that's 281-373-3393, or look us up on the web at O'HaraRE.com. 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Davy Crockett ended up being an historical figure in Texas history and embodied the Texas spirit. God bless America and God bless Texas.
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0: Shalom, shalom. In for Guy Benson on the Guy Benson Show. We were talking about the Divide America before the break, and we'll be continuing to talk about that throughout the show after the after this next break. We'll be talking with Miranda Devine. But I, you know, I have this audio I want to play for you because this is about the divide in our country. And this is such a perfect soundbite from Michelle Obama, who is still, I mean, she's always been bloviating about this, you know, about the America that is voting against their interest. This is her on some, I don't even know what podcast it is. Play clip 25.
1: I can't look some people in the face and tell them you have no right to be angry or to do something that maybe is against your own interest. You can't just pigeonhole them and say you just don't care and you're racist or whatever you're thinking. Mm. This is an act of, I don't know what else to do. Mm. It's not me anymore, but I know those folks. And they're good people. And they don't have a way out. And that makes for bad choices.
0: Oh my God, it's so sanctimonious. This is the kind of thing Michelle and Barack Obama have been saying ever since they got into politics. You remember Barack Obama with the people who cling to their guns and their religion. It is a... they're looking down on regular Americans, looking down on red state Americans, and they always have this attitude that they are voting against their best interests. Because this is the way the Obamas approach politics. It is, they are real power players, and they always act as if they're, oh, they're for the people. And you remember Barack Obama talking on and on about, you know, stressing the marketing of Barack Obama was about being a community activist, getting out there, getting on the street, and, you know, working with the real people. Really, it's about power. And they find that the regular Americans are in their way and they don't like it. It's very arrogant. But now, under the guise of like, oh, I understand these people, I know these people, they are trying to play into the J.D. Vance crowd. You know, J.D. Vance came from Appalachia. Obviously, you know, he wrote the book and the movie that the book is based on. I can't even remember the name of the book now. But he came from it. And a lot of people in the lower American economic stratosphere, they identify with the right, and the people on the left can't stand it. They don't have regard for these working people. They just want their vote so they can get on to their business of exercising power. And they're frustrated about it. And so when I hear them, when they go on these podcasts and they talk about, you know, I know these people and, you know, I can't be angry with them. It's so sanctimonious to me. How about you approach politics the way that Trump does? He looks at people and he says, look, this is the way they feel, and I'm going to base my policies on the way these people are feeling. That's what a populist does. And they act like he's being manipulative. But they're the ones who are saying, no, you got to do things my way, top down. Believe me, it's for your own good. Open wide. This is Tom Shalhoub in for Guy Benson on The Guy Benson Show.

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6: It is Tom Shalhoub in for Guy Benson on the Guy Benson Show. We're talking about the headlines of the day. I started with the ladies of The View trashing Trump RX. Also spoke a little bit about the war in Iran and my perspective on it. And we're going to be we have General Kellogg on later in the show. And I'm dying to ask him about why we are soft-pedaling the war in Iran. Listen, I'm not a war hawk. He is. And he thinks the administration can be more aggressive in Iran. We keep going in, insisting on talks. The president will issue a tough talk kind of statement, and then he'll say, oh, we're going to blow him out of the water. And then he says, okay, that's on hold. We're going to hold off, and we're going to have talks. And I don't know what kind of advice he's getting. He's certainly not getting the hawks are not winning the day, because I hear people on, you know, we have all different guests coming in and out of Fox News talking about how the Americans should press their advantage, and yet we don't seem to be doing it. We talk a lot about Carg Island. We got to take Carg Island. How many times have we heard people say that? But we don't do it. Why don't we do it? Who has the president's ear? You know, maybe they're right. I don't know. Oh, we'll be able to talk to the general about that. Right now, we have a wonderful guest on the line, Miranda Devine from the New York Post, also from Pod Force One. Miranda, thanks for joining us.
7: Oh, it's a pleasure to be with you, Tom.
6: Listen, whenever you come on, I love just kind of opening up the New York Post. I go to your all your articles, and, you know, it's just we can just go right down the line here. But on Pod Force One, you talked to Chris Rufo, and it was very interesting talking about the corruption situation in California. It's probably worse than Minnesota. You know, Minnesota and Maine are the two big ones that I keep looking at. But you basically say it's even worse in California, the fraud that's gone on.
7: Yeah, this is Chris Rufo actually broke the story about the Minnesota scandals with welfare fraud, but he's since, he's a fantastic investigative reporter, senior fellow at the Manhattan Institute, and he's since turned his gaze to California, where, of course, far bigger state. California is Democrat dominant for, you know, decades, and he says that California, the level of fraud under Gavin Newsom makes Minnesota's scandals look like Child's Play. He just says it's a different level. It's billions, tens of billions of dollars, and it's all types. You know, in Minnesota, it seems that the fraud game has been wrapped up by Somalis, but in California, it's everybody. You know, it's Romanians, it's Armenians, it's Nigerians. It's a lot of... I asked him why so many people, foreigners, do this, and he said often in third world countries, rorting the government is just a way of life. It's kind of something everybody does, because if you don't screw the government, the government's going to screw you. There's no real feeling of reciprocity or any of the niceties, the rule of law that we have here. It's just seen that if there is a spigot of government money, it's yours for the taking, and it's worked for Democrats in these states because, as Chris Rufo, but also as Dr. Oz told me a while ago, quite eye-opening, illuminating why Democrats like Tim Walz and Gavin Newsom allow this fraud to continue under their noses. It's because they benefit from it. In one sense, they benefit because they're keeping happy a constituency of people who are highly organized and can get out the vote for them or do whatever they want. Also, they have these fake sort of shadow workforces that are supposed to be doing, you know, adult daycare or child daycare. We saw in Somali, the Somalis in Minnesota who are doing like the Leering daycare center. That is has an army of fake staff looking after those non-existent clients, and they all then belong to a labor union. They get signed up, and those unions, then they've padded out their books with this money. They get dues from these fake employees, and then they remit part of that to the Democratic Party, to their favoured candidates. And so that's how the money tree goes round, and the people who are hurt, as J.D. Vance said, are the American taxpayers who abide by the rules, but also those Americans who have paid into the system and have not benefited from it. And then when it comes time, when they're in their hour of need, when they're old and they need, you know, Medicare or they need Medicaid, it's not there. There's not the resources there because it's all been plundered.
6: Yeah, and a lot of this money, I'm assuming, because I don't know the details of it, you know, as far as looking at it as a, you know, an accountant or a ledger, but I'm assuming that a lot of this money, and maybe even the lion's share of it, is not coming from state coffers, it's coming from reimbursement from the federal government, am I right?
7: Exactly, and that's exactly right. So it's sort of free money to the states. You know, the federal government just, you know, 90% of the welfare payments, say, come from the federal government, and then the federal government has outsourced the fraud detection to the states, assuming that they are going to act in good faith and caretake that money as if it were their own. But they just look at it as free money that's no strings attached. We'll just use it for these slush funds for our constituents who help us remain in power forever in these blue cities.
6: You know what's interesting about this is that when a lot of these issues, let's say the child care, let's say the home health care for elderly patients, when these kind of things were proposed, they were the kind of things that made me think that they were good and I was going to support them, because, and right-thinking people, conservative people, they don't like the idea of the elderly being, you know, shuffled off to these large homes that are run by these big conglomerates. And when they sold us these programs, the child care, the elderly care, they said, listen, it's better for individuals and families to care for a loved one and then get reimbursed instead of being part of this big system. And that's the kind of thing that a conservative like me said, you know what, that's better. Grandma, you know, instead of sending her to the old age home, maybe we can leave her at home and we can care for her ourselves and then get reimbursed. It's kind of, conservatives would love this idea. And that's why it's such a shame that it's been so abused by the left.
7: It is. And theoretically, it's a great idea. In a perfect society where everyone was honest, it would work like a dream. But it doesn't work when you have so many people in your country that just want to rip you off. And that's what we've done. And unfortunately, we've imported a lot of these people. A lot of them are illegal migrants, criminal gangs. They just see American taxpayers as an easy mark. Globally, it's known that if you come to a country like America or a country like Australia has got the same, exactly the same problem. It's just they're stupid, these silly Americans and these silly Australians. They trust people not to rip them off. But unfortunately, I think what we have learned, and I think it's a lesson conservatives need to really take on board, which is that wherever there is a gushing torrent of taxpayer cash, there are going to be fraudsters. We saw it during COVID. Anywhere there is free government money, then there are going to be people who are going to take the lion's share of it. It's not going to go to the people in need. And what more perfect example of that, but the what people are calling the homeless industrial complex. You know, LA, I don't think any city has spent as much money as LA has on homelessness, but New York under de Blasio, remember it was $1 billion that his wife was supposed to be using on homelessness. Homelessness just gets worse the more money that's poured into it, because none of it goes to help the homeless who are homeless, not because they're unhoused or don't have somewhere to live. It's because they have drug addiction problems and they're mentally ill, and what they need is targeted help for those problems, which would allow them to live a life of dignity instead of living in squalor on the streets, which nobody wants. And we should not be inflicting on the most vulnerable among us. But there are people who prey on the homeless. They use them as their mechanism to extract huge amounts of taxpayer cash and go and buy themselves Mercedes and, you know, live high on the hog.
6: Yeah, I'm glad you're giving credit to Christopher Rufo. And also, I've noticed that people like Chris Rufo and, say, Nick Shirley, there are a lot of people in the media, and I'm not just talking about left-wing people who don't like the stories that they're covering, but generally just people in establishment media. They don't like these guys because they're out there. I think there's a little bit of, well, these guys are embarrassing us. They're out there hammering away, doing the stories that we should have been covering. Do you get that?
7: Absolutely. They're the gate crashers at the party. I mean, look at Nick Shirley. What a brilliant young man. He's got the ability to, in just short videos, go and beard the lion in the den. I mean, he was the one that knocked on the doors of these fake daycare centers in Minneapolis and proved that they were just fronts. There's something about seeing it live with someone you trust, which is Nick Shirley, young man, going up and knocking on the doors and seeing that there are no children there. You see it with your own eyes, and that cements the whole scam in your head, rather than having sort of a very dense, very important but dense print product. And I mean, I say that as an old newspaper hand from way back, but you know, we have to bow to the reality of modern communications, and increasingly it's people, talented people like Nick Shirley, who are able to translate those heavy stories into easily digestible sound bites that people can take away and then take action on. Because I think he's had a huge impact, because he popularized and sort of spread the word across and sort of under the noses of the establishment media. You never see the New York Times or the Washington Post or CNN cover any of these stories. Fox News Digital does, and does a great job. They've uncovered a lot of the sort of who's funding these Antifa protests, that sort of thing. We do the same at the New York Post. But we are not seen as being part of the in crowd, part of the establishment. We're sort of the the unwashed that you keep outside the gate.
6: Yeah.
7: The Washington Press Corps, they know who they trust. They trust each other not to embarrass each other, and they just try to ignore what we've done instead of being proper journalists and saying, wow, look at this great story Nick Shirley and Chris Rufo have uncovered. We're going to go with all the resources of the New York Times newsroom and really dig down and make something happen out of this change, this unfairness that's going on in the country, which ultimately is good for, you know, the most vulnerable, who the left pretends they care about. And of course we know they don't, because they never ever expose the fraud or the corruption.
6: Yeah, I'm going to read you your headline from your May 17th article, Anthony Fauci Can't Escape His Original COVID Lie. Just the first sentence, Dr. Anthony Fauci deserves to be indicted, but he probably won't be. It's interesting, isn't it? Because the president really found a way to get people around him to go after people like Jim Comey, but he really hasn't done that with Anthony Fauci. Why do you think that is?
7: Look, I mean, all these things are like, you know, what is it, drilling through hard boards. It takes a lot of time. There's a lot of obstruction. I think Rand Paul is doing a great job in the Senate. He's, I think, laying a trap for Anthony Fauci. Remember, Fauci got a pardon from Joe Biden on his last day in office. As he walked out the door, he gave Fauci a blanket preemptive pardon so that he couldn't be charged federally for all sorts of things. I mean, his former right-hand man, a guy called David Morans, has just been indicted on conspiracy and records destruction charges because he allegedly schemed to cover up Fauci's role in funding the gain-of-function research on bat viruses at the Wuhan lab in China, where it all began. And so that's, you know, Anthony Fauci is safe from those kind of charges, but there

0: the pieces around Fauci to create a net. And then he will invite Fauci in and he will ask him the same questions that he was asked before and allegedly lied about, and then he can be done for perjury. Now, probably what Fauci will say is he'll plead the fifth, because even though he can't really plead the fifth on things that he's pardoned for, anything from January 2025 he can be indicted for. So he will probably plead the fifth, but at the very least, forcing him to do that shows the American people what a fraud he is and really shows his culpability. I think, you know, if even the least that can be done is that his reputation as Saint Anthony Fauci, who saved us from COVID, rather than just an inveterate liar, power-hungry, recklessly going and backdoor funding the Wuhan lab for that very dangerous Frankenstein research on bat coronaviruses,
1: yeah,
0: via this cutout EcoHealth Alliance, his friend Peter Daszak. So I think more people need to know about that. We have the building blocks, the evidence shows that that happened. But unfortunately, more than half the country doesn't know and thinks that Fauci is still a hero. He just got given, like, you know, best scientist of the year from some outfit. He's touring the country. It's still selling his book. He gets invited to do commencement speeches. It's really quite obscene.
1: Yeah, it is amazing. It's an information war, and hopefully that's why I want him to be indicted. It's not anything personal. I just want the word to get out. And so, like you said, so that half the country realizes what happened. Miranda Devine, we got to run. It was so great to talk to you. Always love it.
0: You too, Tom. Thanks very much.
1: Tom Shalhoub for Guy Benson on The Guy Benson Show.
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5: It's Tom Shalhoub in for Guy Benson on the Guy Benson Show. Wow, that first hour went fast. And this short segment at the end of the first hour is going to basically function as a commercial for my next hour, and I hope you're going to tune in for it. A lot going on in the country. Cunningham went down in the primary. His name's not Phil. What is it, Christine? Congressman Massey went down because the president went after him. Cunningham went down. And now the president has just endorsed Ken Paxton in his primary in Texas. So who's coming up? Chip Roy from Texas. I'm going to ask him about all this and more in the next hour on the Guy Benson Show. This is Tom Shalhoub. Stay with me.
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11: News this hour from Town Hall. I'm John Scott. Donald Trump has delivered the U.S. Coast Guard Academy commencement address to the Academy's class of 2026. The president said the cadets have shown unbelievable heroism and exceptional selflessness.
12: You'll be tested further and probably at higher levels as your career goes on, but
13: You've been very strongly tested, and you have what it takes.
14: The president called graduates the living standard bearers of America's first fleet and suggested danger is, quote, a statement you live by. A runoff in the Republican primary for governor of Georgia at a victory speech, Republican Rick Jackson says he'll be President Trump's favorite governor.
15: As governor, I'll be like Trump, but with a southern tongue.
14: At his victory speech, Burr Jones, the other Republican candidate for governor and current lieutenant governor, says he has the backing of the president.
16: I could not leave this stage without thanking President Donald J. Trump for his undeniable. He didn't just endorse me once, not twice, not three times, even a fourth time. I was so honored to have that.
14: The GOP Senate runoff will feature former college football coach Derek Dooley and Representative Mike Collins, the winner going up against Democratic Senator John Ossoff. More than 17,000 people under evacuation orders in Southern California as a wildfire threatens suburban homes. This Simi Valley resident says the wildfire reached his neighborhood very, very quickly.
17: We lost one house here on the corner. They saved all the rest of the houses, but it was just a horrifying experience.
14: 750 firefighters are battling the Sandy Fire northwest of Los Angeles. That fire, 15% contained now. More on these stories at townhall.com.
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14: Single Gen Z women are outpacing the men of their generation when it comes to buying a home.
19: The young ladies accounted for 35% of all home buyers in their generation, while single Gen Z men represented 18%, according to the National Association of Realtors. The survey covered home buyers from July of 2024 to June 2025. Single women across all generations made up a quarter of home buyers, while single men accounted for 11%. A sign that single women are choosing to become homeowners and overcoming affordability challenges at greater rates than single men. Rich Thomason reporting.
14: Target is remodeling stores and trying to reclaim its reputation for stocking stylish, affordable clothing. Analysts will be listening for executives to comment on whether consumer behavior has changed due to the surging gasoline prices. 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
20: From the KSEV Weather Center this afternoon, expect mostly cloudy skies and high humidity with a chance of a thunderstorm in some areas. The temperature will reach 80 degrees. Tonight will be rather cloudy and humid with scattered thunderstorms possible, and the low will be 73. Tomorrow will be mostly cloudy and humid with a few showers and the risk of a severe thunderstorm. Some storms could lead to flash flooding and strong winds. The high temperature will be 78. Moving on to Friday, anticipate mostly cloudy conditions remaining with high humidity and a chance of showers and thunderstorms. The temperature will climb to 86 degrees with the KSEV Weather Center forecast. I'm AccuWeather meteorologist Joe Lundberg.
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1: 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Filling in for Guy Benson, here's Tom Shalhoub.
5: Yes, it is Tom Shalhoub filling in for Guy Benson on The Guy Benson Show. Thank you so much for being with us. I said in the last hour, I wanted you to stick with me because I had a wonderful guest at the top of the hour. So thank you for doing that. How about what's been happening with the president? He has been campaigning against some Republicans that he didn't like. Bill Cunningham, gone. Massey, he lost. And now he has endorsed Ken Paxton in that race in Texas, and Ken Paxton said, I'm glad to have his endorsement. John Cornyn also came out and said, you know, hey, I like the president too. My next guest, I'm going to get his thoughts on that and many other issues. He's probably one of the straightest of straight talkers in Congress. This is Representative Chip Roy. Welcome to the show.
2: Tom, great to be with you. I hope you're doing well.
5: Thanks. And I say one of the straightest of straight talkers because I've always found you to be frank, and you have actually, you know, one of the things I want to talk about you about some of the politicians who've gotten on the wrong side of the president, but, you know, you have been forthcoming when you didn't agree with the president. I remember back in the days when you were a supporter of DeSantis, you were unafraid to confront the president on that. Have you found that he's held it against you at all?
2: I've got a great relationship with the president. I mean, look, I've always tried to do what I think is right, and but always try to reach good results and work with people through the political process to deliver. And the president knows that. It's why when he came down to Kerrville last summer after a terrible tragedies here in the district I represent, you know, he said about me, man, spent a lot of time with Chip Roy during the Big Beautiful Bill, and, you know, he's not easy, but he's good. And, you know, that's the kind of compliment that I frankly think is the best thing you could say to me if you're President Trump, because that means he respects that I try to hold the line, try to fight, get the best result I can, and then figure out how to take a win. And that's one of the things I think separates me from some folks. I've got some conservative brothers and sisters that sometimes just vote no matter what, reflexively. I will push as hard as I can, but if you get it to at least a place of acceptability, then, you know, let's take the win and then move on to the next fight. And that's the way I try to do things. Except, got a great relationship with the president, and the president, remember the things that J.D. Vance said about the president?
5: Yeah.
2: Over the top, you know, things about the president, Marco Rubio, other people in his cabinet. Look, the president respects people who want to work with him to deliver results and moves past quickly some of those things when you're working with the team.
5: Yeah, it's so true. And I think that is a great quote from the president, because he's kind of letting you know, like, to me, that's kind of a respect from the president. We say he's not always easy, because I think the president, you know, he knows how to play rough politics with people, and he's got, you know, some sharp elbows. So I think he, when people have disagreed with him but stay on his good side, I think it's almost like he has a you know, more respect for you. And I just love that comment. Now, I want to ask you about the, I mean, obviously we always love in at Fox News talking about the horse races and all. What do you think to the endorsements or whatever? But I want to ask you about this bill. I'm going to read the headline for it. Chip Roy files bill to ban Islamist and Chinese home ownership in the U.S. Is that a fair way to say what your bill is?
2: Yes. You know, I was one of the first people to introduce legislation to ban Chinese communists from owning farmland and you know, anywhere in the country. People go, well, that's kind of crazy. You know, how can you say that? Well, because we're a sovereign nation and we can make these decisions, and we should. And, you know, I've been watching so much of the problem with home ownership, watching problems with institutional investors buying up land. That's more complex. These are American companies often, sometimes not. But then I've been watching, you know, Chinese communists and then Islamists and people in the Middle East that frankly aren't necessarily our friends but our adversaries. They're buying up housing supply. And I just don't think that's good for our country. And I look at Austin and I go, like, how many of the condominiums and offices for rent in Austin, Texas, have gone to people that are from countries that are our adversaries. And I figured I'd introduce legislation to address it. Now, I could go even further and say that only American citizens should be able to own American land and American housing. But, you know, I think part of this is raising the profile of the issue so that the American people can, you know, have a voice and say, wait a minute, you know, my kids can't afford a house, or we can't afford a house, and, you know, we'd like to, but you've got foreign actors buying up our land and buying up our housing. You know, for other countries like London, or I should say the United Kingdom, but in London, you know, they charge taxes for, you know, a non-British to buy up their flats and their apartments and their houses. So, you know, there are a lot of ways you can address it. I just want to be careful about how much we're allowing America to be bought up by foreign actors, especially adversaries.
5: I mean, I would agree with you. And I think that this is the way, it's the same thing with the idea of birthright citizenship. So few countries have that policy that the United States has. And it's the same for the issue we're talking about here. If you go down to Mexico, I know a lot of people, they go down and they, you know, quote unquote, buy property in Mexico, but they don't really. You don't go down and just buy property in Mexico. You know, same thing in many foreign countries. You just can't go in and buy property. But in the United States, it seems to be A-okay, especially like in Manhattan, we have people from all over the world buying up the buildings, driving up the price of real estate. Let me ask you, when you proposed this bill, you don't have to name any names, but did anybody call you, like donors, real estate people, I don't know, agribusiness people, and say, hey, Chip Roy, watch out. You know, this is how I make my money. We sell our land to foreign people. Did you hear from anybody who's against this? Because I imagine there's a lot of big business interests who would be against your bill.
2: So what I've found interesting over the years is that if you're someone like me and you tend to mean what you say, I don't get a lot of calls, frankly, trying to persuade me when I take a position. Now, I've had, for example, some when I've raised the issues about institutional investor ownership, I've had some people that work in the industry kind of say, hey, here's some ways in which we think institutional ownership drives down prices and actually helps people be able to afford and buy housing. I said, okay, I'll listen. And then you sit down and you listen. But overall, when people know that you have a fairly strong position based on principle, they honestly don't tend to bother too much to try to persuade you. They might try to shape it. I just haven't had that many people call. And they also realize sometimes that, well, Chip, you've introduced that bill, but like the Save America Act, which has 80% approval, and that's my bill, and you still can't get it through the Senate, they sometimes don't worry a whole lot that we're going to be able to get these through. But what they don't understand is the importance of messaging. You know, when I first introduced a bill to designate cartels as terrorists, it took us 5 years to get to the president issuing an executive order. When I first introduced the bill to ban Chinese companies from owning farmland, it took us a number of years before we finally got in appropriations bills and in the Farm Bill language that limits Chinese ownership of farmland. So it takes time, and you have to build the message, and that's what I'm trying to do.
5: Yeah, and that was passed. So there are limits on Chinese ownership of farmland, but you had to fight for that, and it's not impossible. You're just saying that there are limits.
2: Correct. And I think we need to go much further. But you've just got to warm people up to ideas. Like, take Islam and Sharia law. you know, when you come out straight up and say, guys, why are we importing anybody from any majority Muslim country? They start to get a little nervous and think that they're being mean or non-welcoming. It kind of goes against sensibilities. You know, when you say, well, why should you invite someone here who is outspokenly for Sharia law and has sided with the Muslim Brotherhood? They go, well, yeah, you shouldn't. So part of this is just getting people to understand the facts, what's happening, and then you kind of get them to the place where they really need to be.
5: Yeah. You know what's interesting you just said about you don't get that many calls? I wonder if people are aware of, you know, you're in Congress, and we have this idea. I mean, every movie, you know, you see a congressman, a senator, they have all the donors coming in telling them, hey, you know, if you want my money, you're going to have to vote this way or that way, whatever. But in reality, I would imagine that donors, they know where people stand. For instance, if I ran for office, people know I'm pro-fossil fuel, right? I don't love the alternative fuels. I'm right-wing. I like oil, gas, drill baby drill, that kind of thing. So I would assume ExxonMobil would write me a check and say, this guy's solid. He's good to go. We know where he stands. Would you say, because everybody thinks politicians are owned by the donors, what percentage would you say the donors come in after and they give you money because they already know that you're on their side, as opposed to people saying, dangling a check and saying, hey, you got to vote my way, because that wouldn't work with me as a politician. If the green lobby came to me and said, hey, we'll write you a check if you can, if you go for the Green New Deal, I would say, no, find another guy. Do you know what I'm saying?
2: So it's interesting. Again, we could have a long conversation about this because I'm generally in agreement with what you just posited. My experience, I mean, look, I don't play the games, right? I don't go to the big donor conferences. I don't do any of that. I just, like, I reach out to my core faithful donors. I try to have a lot of small dollars, broaden the base. I've got some, you know, good supportive donors. Obviously, in the Attorney General's race, it's a much bigger race. But, you know, I just don't ever think that you play that game. And some donors do, you know, and I've had a couple of donors who have abandoned me because I've taken a position. I'm not going to name names or try to out anybody. But, you know, some people had a very, specific thing they wanted. And you say, look, I just can't do that. I mean, you know, I'm with you on 99% of issues, but I'm just, you know, not going to be with you here. You know, I'll give you one kind of example. So, you know, I was a big supporter and am and have been of making sure we fund and support Israel. But I didn't want to vote for Israel funding as part of a Ukraine deal that didn't come with securing the border of Texas. This was, you know, several years back when it was the Biden administration. So I voted against that bill. I voted for an Israel funding bill as a standalone, but I voted against the bill that included Ukraine funding that did not also come with border security for America. And then so what happened? You had some people who were pro-Israel say, oh, that's not good enough. You didn't stand with Israel when we needed it in the Ukraine bill, and you voted no on that bill. I said, look, guys, I voted for the clean passage, et cetera. You get my point? So, yes, you lose a couple donors here and there. I've missed a couple here and there. But mostly donors, they look at your overall picture, and they realize they're not going to agree with you on everything. And then, you know, they'll end up supporting you in the end.
5: Okay, you mentioned the Attorney General's race. Let's talk about that, right? Because, you know, you're running for it, so you want to give yourself a plug. Who's your guy? Who are you running against there?
2: So I'm running against a state senator who's a self-funder, inherited a lot of money. He spent a lot of it in the first primary and bought himself some support, running a whole lot of negative ads against me. Not so much positive ads for himself, because the key distinction is that I'm a proven lawyer who has practiced law in a meaningful way as the first assistant attorney general, as a former federal prosecutor, been a lawyer for, you know, Governor Perry, others. And, you know, I've got a lot of legal experience. My opponent's never been in a courtroom, never practiced law, has never engaged in the practice of law in any meaningful way. So that's a core distinction we're making loud and clear to the people of Texas, and it's resonating. And we raised a lot of money in the last 3 weeks that's enabled us to compete and go toe-to-toe with my opponent, who had spent, as I said, about $16 million of his own money previously, which is a lot. And we had to go raise it and raise money to compete, and we've been outspending them these last 2 weeks because I had a number of folks that stepped up and helped me out. But it was a number of folks. It wasn't any one donor, but it was several people who stepped up to the plate. So we're doing well, crisscrossing the state of Texas. Message is being received well, and we're trending at the right time, and we'll trust the people of Texas.
5: Yeah. Now, Paxton was AG, am I right?
2: Yes, he was, obviously, now the Trump-endorsed Senate candidate in a runoff against the sitting incumbent senator.
5: Where does it stand? I mean, there was a lot of forces against Paxton. Now he's got the endorsement of the president. Where do you think it's going to go?
2: Well, I think it was trending in the direction of Paxton before the endorsement. I think it was trending that way in part because runoffs tend to tend towards a more conservative electorate and base. So it was heading that way. I think obviously the Trump endorsement is a significant factor in who will show up and who will vote. And so I think the edge, of course, goes to Attorney General Paxton. And but you know, as always, you got to go talk to the voters, get them to show up to vote, and get them out to the polls. And that's what we're doing right now, crisscrossing the state. I've got an event in a couple of hours. I've already had three today, and one more. But I got to fly to D.C. tomorrow. I mean, that's the thing. I've got a day job.
5: Yeah, exactly.
2: Today was the first day. Today was the first day since I've been in Congress at all in 7.5 years, to the best of my recollection, that I've missed a day of voting. Now, I have missed a couple of votes when my plane got in late for fly-in votes and stuff, but those are usually meaningless votes. But for, you know, today we had the housing bill and a couple things that, you know, I'd normally be in D.C. for. But all this entire campaign until early voting started, I haven't missed any. I've been up there doing my job, and I'm going to fly up there tomorrow because I got to vote on this bill to fund ICE and Border Patrol because it's my job.
5: Fantastic. Well, Representative Chip Roy, great to talk to you. Always a great guest, and best of luck in that campaign.
2: Thanks, Tom. Appreciate it. Thanks for having me on. Tell Guy hello, and we'll talk soon.
5: Will do. Representative Chip Roy, Republican of Texas. And this is Tom Shalhoub, in for Guy Benson on The Guy Benson Show.
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0: Hot dogs, road trips, a long weekend, that's what Memorial Day has become for a lot of people, but it was meant for something more. 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And defending liberty in our own way is the least we can do. 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
8: This is the Guy Benson Show. I'm Tom Shalhoub in for Guy Benson. That was a great conversation with Representative Chip Roy. I called him a straight talker. I was sincere in saying that he's one of my favorite guys to talk to because politicians are usually very guarded. And, you know, maybe he is, but he doesn't seem like it. He seems like he's ready to answer any question. And, you know, I didn't want to ask him too much about, hey, what do you think of Paxton? Do you endorse him? Do you endorse Cornyn? I mean, I'm sure he's got to stay friends with all of these guys. In fact, I think he tussled with Paxton back in the day when Paxton was getting accused of this and that. And, you know, I remember there was corruption charges. They tried to impeach him. But guess who was in support of the impeachment? Chip Roy. Chip Roy, is, as far as I remember, he was one of the first guys to be like, hey, Ken Paxton did something here, shouldn't have done it, you know. So what I'm saying is that Chip Roy is never afraid to come out and, you know, with the president, he endorsed DeSantis. Back when DeSantis was, you know, doing well, riding high, seemed to be on equal footing with the president, you had to make your decision. Who were you going to do, Donald Trump or DeSantis? Most people said nothing. There was a lot of people who liked DeSantis, but they didn't say anything. They didn't say anything because they were afraid of the president. Chip Roy said, I like DeSantis. He came out. He came on Fox News. He said the reasons why. He said, look, I love Trump, but I like DeSantis better because he's two terms. He did great in, you know, he can run for two terms. He can, he did great in Florida. He gave all his reasons and then didn't work out for him. So maybe the president gave him the cold shoulder. But like he said, he still works with the president. And I love that story that the president comes down to Texas and said, hey, sometimes he's a tough guy, but I like him. That's great. So to me, I like Representative Chip Roy. And so I hope he gets that AG job. This is Tom Shalhoub in for Guy Benson on The Guy Benson Show.

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9: Filling in for Guy Benson, it's Tom Shalhoub.
10: Bouncy music. That's kind of retro. Sounds like, I don't know, it sounds like an 80s teen movie or something. This is the Guy Benson Show, and I'm Tom Shalhoub in for Guy Benson, and we are having such a great time today, and I want to talk about something maybe darker. The Luigi

0: story got some attention because we have these supporters of Luigi. We all know there's kind of the young, politically active, I would say the Marxist, Free Palestine people. They love Luigi because he's a perfect character for them. It's kind of like the, you know, we don't even, I guess, know the politics of Luigi, but we have a sense of what he is. He's a nihilistic psychopath. He believes in murder and chaos to achieve ideological aims, right? That's Luigi. He is a young psychopathic murderer. You know, kind of like like Manson. Charles Manson, the Manson family, he had his followers. Luigi, he has his followers, and they are cult-like followers. But essentially, I mean, Manson was a madman, a lunatic, but he did have goals. From what we understand, he wanted to commit murder to set off a race war. And then, you know, he and his followers could take over or something. It was a little bit goofy of an idea. You know, it wasn't really well-founded. I think Luigi has a little more of a well-put-together political philosophy. But essentially, he's similar to Manson in that he's a homicidal maniac who believes in murder. And a lot of people like that. Why does the modern left like that so much? Let's listen to some reporters. I guess these are journalists, and they were given press credentials by Mayor Zoran Mamdani. Let's play clip 30, and we'll talk about it.
1: I said what I said. I don't give a fuck.
2: His children are better off without him. They need to learn to not be like their dad and enjoy the blood money, kids.
1: What was that? I didn't get that, what you said.
3: I'm standing on business with Ryan Thompson. I don't give a flying Millions of Americans.
2: I liked it.
3: Millions of Americans suffer every single day from the lack of access to medical healthcare. We had an literal infant named Isella who, because of how negligent her health insurance was, she died. An infant died. So if you guys are okay with someone like Ryan Thompson being around and that being a part of our society, that says more about you as a person.
0: Okay, that was Ashley Rojas. She was, I guess, what you would call the moderate of these two. These were fangirls and reporters who were outside of the courthouse. Luigi is on trial, and we'll get to the details of that, of his trial in a bit. But this is fascinating. So Ashley Rojas, the moderate psychopath, and like these two women, this is what I'm talking about. They're like the Manson ladies. Remember, they would stand outside the they weren't outside the courthouse. They were on trial along with Charles Manson. But they were in the throes of Charles Manson. These women are in the throes of Luigi. They like him. Ashley says she likes him, or rather she doesn't give a flying monkey about Brian Thompson. She didn't say monkey. She said the other word. But she doesn't give a monkey she doesn't give a monkey about him because of the millions of Americans who were hurt by his, you know, healthcare company or whatever. They don't really know the ins and outs of this healthcare company that he was the CEO of. They don't know, but they do know that Luigi's a young, good-looking guy, and he killed him, and so they're fans of his. This other one, Lena Weisbrot, she basically took a little one step further. She said she liked it. She liked what Luigi did, and she doesn't even feel bad for the family. They can enjoy the blood money. Okay, so these women, they're obviously lunatics, but they're walking free. They have press credentials from Zoran, but why are they like that? What is it in our society? It's not just politics. You know, hatred of Trump didn't do this. These women, they were like this before Trump, that's for sure. But why were they like this? It's nihilism. There's a nihilism in our culture, and it's everywhere. It's in entertainment.

0: in social media, they're treating life, I'm not the first person to say this, Guy has probably said this, they're treating life like a video game. You know, like they're in a, what do you call it, a single person shooter game, right? They are walking through life and just, you know, taking shots at whatever's in their way. They watch Game of Thrones. You know, I'm always talking about Game of Thrones because I understood that people loved that show. But to me, it was such an expression of nihilism. You know, I'm like a Lord of the Rings guy. You know, there's good and evil in Lord of the Rings. Game of Thrones was just nihilist. It was purposeless. It was staring into the abyss. All of the characters, you know, you didn't know who was going to get killed next. They would gut somebody right in front of your eyes. This guy who wrote Game of Thrones, R.R. Martin, whatever his name is, James R.R. Martin, he's a nihilist. He has a very dark view of the world. And I think people who were raised on this kind of stuff, people, they would let their kids watch Game of Thrones. Oh, yeah, my son loves Game of Thrones. Keep your kids away from Game of Thrones. They're not living in the real world when they got their head in their phones. And listen, I use my phone. And I do social media. I say, come see me at the comedy club, next weekend. And, I post on Instagram. My kids have phones. I let my daughters have, and I let them when they were teenagers, younger teenagers. So I live in the world, and I understand what's happening, and I'm not some kind of Luddite. But there's something about the modern world that has made people more nihilist. So that you have, you know, the Manson family was a special thing. They smoked a lot of pot and did a lot of LSD, and they spent a lot of time with one guy on a, you know, farm somewhere in California. But there's an army of young people out there who go from, you know, murderous nihilistic content on social media to murderous content on television, to on a cable show. Then they play a video game. Then they read a headline and, oh, this guy's dead. Oh, and then the school shooter. These are kids who were raised in elementary school. They were doing shooter drills. You know, what do you call them? They lockdown drills, right? My daughter would come from school. Oh, we did another lockdown drill. And she treated it as kind of like, yep, it happened again. It's a problem. You know, these ladies aren't special. They're lunatics. Play for me clip number 31. This is Lena Weisbrot.
1: Let's be honest, most average Americans support them. We're fed up with being exploited and treated like cattle, basically blood sacrifices to line the pockets of health insurance executives and the politicians that they bribe with our money that they're stealing from us. It's pretty sickening. You know, other countries have had revolutions for far less. We're pretty much the most cucked and submissive population in all of human history. And I'm tired of it. It's time for everyone to grow some balls.
0: You know what's interesting? That's funny. What was the word that they bleeped before she said balls? That was funny. She talks like what they call an incel. Like there's a lot of overlap here when you talk about people who are on the disaffected right, who are, she used the word cuck. We've never been a more cucked society. And she talked about blood sacrifice. There's people on the right who think this way. They're very nihilistic, thinking about, it's the flip side of this when they're talking about like the Epstein files or whatever. You know, we had a couple of people who were just elected to office who were talking about the Epstein files. Epstein and all his friends. I don't know where Guy stood on this Epstein thing, but I mean, for months and months, I was like, I can't talk about Epstein again. I mean, I can't even talk. The idea, we have this mass delusion that there are, you know, people eating blood sacrifice, whatever. It's all fake. It's totally non-existent. I know that I'm on radio, and when people do radio, they like to go, you know, talk about

0: all the pedophiles and the underground. It's all nonsense. Jeffrey Epstein was one guy, and he had that one lunatic woman, and they abused a bunch of girls, and that's the end of it. Stop talking about him. This is what, like, you know, what Donald Trump said. Stop talking about him. It's like, it's driving everybody crazy. But part of it is, this is why I do draw a line between people who are obsessed over Epstein and people who are obsessed over this Luigi. It's not real world. It's people creating craziness. And I understand the attraction of people like Alex Jones, you know, because I'm right wing. So Alex Jones is like, that's where you end up going if you start going down the rabbit hole, right? Well, people on the left have their own rabbit hole. There's too many people going down the rabbit hole, okay? So Luigi, it's a very bad thing that he did. And it's a very bad thing that he is being treated as kind of another OJ trial. Because we've been there before where this was a real thing. It was a murder and he got off. Everybody knew he did it and he got off. And there's a lot of people who are very smart who think he's going to get off as well. I'm glad that I think that they had his... You know, the big question was going to be, are they going to have? Are they going to throw out that evidence because there was a kind of a Miranda situation or something with the backpack? Are they going to use what he said when they got him in that the Wendy's or whatever? Let's actually play that clip. I think this is clip number 30, and we're hearing about what the judge is ruling on the use of this backpack. Play that.
1: I find that the search of the backpack at the McDonald's was improper, warrantless search, that the backpack was not within the immediate control or grabbable area of the defendant, and further, the people failed to demonstrate exigent circumstances. Therefore, those items found in the backpack during the search at the McDonald's will be suppressed.
0: Okay, so that's, you know what's funny? I actually thought that this clip was saying the opposite. This was kind of a split ruling because from what I understand, the judge said that the Miranda situation, the idea that the things that he admitted to when they grabbed him at first, I think if I'm correct, are being allowed. But what is being suppressed is the items in the backpack. And that's actually going to be a win for the prosecution because they don't really need the stuff in the backpack. They actually needed the fact that the guy, you know, quasi admitted to it when he was caught. So I think that's the thing they wanted more than the backpack. But this just goes to show you, and this what happens when you have, you know, when you have people on trial and they throw out the evidence and then this guy gets off when we have videotape of it happening. You know, that's not good, especially if he's got a cheering section. He's got essentially a nationwide cheering section. But, you know, even if he does get convicted, it's going to be just like we've seen in the past. The legend is going to continue and the conspiracy theories and everything else. Guy was murdered. You can't have people being murdered and getting any support. I don't care if these are fringe elements. You know, oh, it's only 10% of the country. That's a lot of people. What are they polling? What are the numbers of the people who support Luigi? I bet it's even more than 10%. That's not good. So, where do we go? That's the lesson. The lesson is it's not good. The key word is nihilism. This is Tom Shalhoub. I'm in for Guy Benson on The Guy Benson Show. Stick with us. We got a lot more.
2: 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It's Guy Benson.

0: 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I've been surfing here since I was a kid. Now, seeing my grandson out on the water, it means everything to me. Watching him and taking in the blue waves, the sea breeze, the blurry horizon.
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8: In phony TV ads, Mays Middleton says he's mega, but he's got no experience in a courtroom, just a family trust fund and a new red hat. 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The real Trump conservative?
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13: Don't treat me like a refugee. It's Tom Shalhoub in for Guy Benson on The Guy Benson Show. And coming up in the next hour, we're going to have General Keith Kellogg, and I got a lot to ask him, because I would describe him, I mean, he would describe himself as a war hawk, and I think this Iran situation is very interesting, and obviously the left is lined up, the Democrats are lined up against the president just because he's the president. It's similar to what we were talking about in the first hour with the Trump RX. They're just like, oh, Trump's for it, I'm against it. And I'm an anti-war guy. Like, I was a Trump supporter because I don't want wars. And Trump always said, we got to get out of the wars. Trump was against the Iraq war. And he said, we're not going to do that anymore. But I think the American position in this war is stronger than anything except, I would guess, the first Gulf War. The first Gulf War, talking about when, the Iraq invaded Kuwait, and we knocked them out of there. Okay, we were totally justified in that instance. But then we continued our Middle East involvement, of course, after 9/11. Well, you got to go into Afghanistan, right? So I wasn't against the invasion of Afghanistan, but the country of Afghanistan, the stakes weren't that high. You know, it's Afghanistan. There's nothing there for us strategically. So we had to do it because they harbored bin Laden. But then we didn't have to stick with it, right? Then the Iraq war, that was pretty much, that wasn't a good one, okay? Because we tried to rebuild the Middle East,

0: having, you know, the flowers of democracy will bloom. No, that didn't work, right? So it really started to go bad with the Iraq war. And then, of course, when Obama said we took our eye off the ball, we're going back into Afghanistan. What? That was the real boondoggle, because we could have been out of there and washed our hands of Afghanistan, but we doubled down. So Iraq, Afghanistan, it wasn't good. So now we don't want to be involved in the Middle East. However, after this swift action in Iran and the taking out of the mullahs, now I'm thinking, you know what? This is actually an area in the Middle East that really will change things. It does behoove us to replace the leadership of Iran, because they are not good. Not just because of the nuclear weapon, because they're terrible actors in the region. We also have more support than we've had in the past from the other Gulf nations. This and more things I'm going to be asking General Kellogg. But really, what I'm thinking is, I don't think we're being told the truth of why we're doing this. I don't think the president is coming out and saying how important this is to realign the power in the Middle East, right? He keeps saying it's just because of the nuclear weapons, but I think it's a broader reason. Well, we're going to talk to the general, General Keith Kellogg, coming up on The Guy Benson Show.
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7: News this hour from Town Hall, I'm Keith Peters in Washington. The outcome of the primaries in Georgia is not quite decided.
8: Georgia Republicans will have a runoff on June 16th for the U.S. Senate between college football coach Derek Dooley and Mike Collins, currently a congressman, who says he's ready to go up against Democratic Senator John Ossoff.
9: Our problem in Washington is that we don't have enough Republicans. It's just that we don't always have the right Republicans.
8: And running for Georgia governor, Democrat and former Atlanta Mayor Keisha Lance Bottoms.
10: Georgians sent a clear message tonight that they want a fighter.
8: Audio courtesy of WSB. I'm Donna Warder.
7: Wheat farmers in Kansas and other states are being hit hard by extreme weather and challenging economics.
11: Punishing weather and climbing costs are impacting this year's wheat crop in the U.S. Hotter than average temperatures, late freeze. freezes and record-setting drought in the plains has worsened the spread of wheat viruses and sped up the production of seed heads, which yields lower quality grain. Combined with tariffs and higher prices for fertilizer and fuel, longtime wheat farmers say it's not going to be a good year. The U.S. Department of Agriculture estimates production is down 21% from last year. Wheat growers will see their smallest crop since 1972. I'm Jennifer King.
7: The U.S. military says it boarded an Iranian-flagged commercial oil tanker in the Gulf of Oman that was suspected of trying to violate the American blockade. U.S. Central Command said Wednesday on social media that the MT Celestial Sea was searched and redirected after being suspected of trying to head to an Iranian port. On Wall Street, a good day as the Dow was up by 645 points, the NASDAQ rose 399, the S&P 500 advanced 79, oil dropping below $99 a gallon. More at townhall.com.
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7: Target embarked on a turnaround plan under its new CEO earlier this year.
14: It's a $6 billion plan to reverse three consecutive years of declining sales. CEO Michael Fiddelke says he's cautiously optimistic. Fiddelke took over as chief executive in February. The company is remodeling stores and trying to reclaim its reputation for stocking stylish, affordable clothing. Target is one of the first major retailers to report financial results for February through April. Analysts will be listening for executives to comment on whether consumer behavior has changed due to surging gasoline prices. John Scott reporting.
7: Samsung Electronics labor union in South Korea says it'll hold off a planned strike and put a tentative wage deal with management to a vote. The announcement alleviates concerns about the operation of the world's largest memory chip maker. News and analysis at townhall.com. I'm Keith Peters.
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15: From the KSEV Weather Center, tonight expect cloudy skies with high humidity and a few isolated thunderstorms. The temperature will drop to 73 degrees. Tomorrow will bring mostly cloudy conditions with high humidity, a few showers, and the possibility of a heavy thunderstorm. The storm could lead to flash flooding and strong winds. The high will reach 78 degrees. Tomorrow night, anticipate a couple of evening showers and potentially another heavy thunderstorm. Otherwise, it will be overcast and humid with a low of 72 degrees. With the KSEV Weather Center forecast, I'm AccuWeather meteorologist Jason Catarina.
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Is it hump day already? It is already hump day. Okay. All right. You say so. We'll do it. Good afternoon. Welcome to Grizz X Radio. I'm the aforementioned X-Man. Glad to have you here with us as we are rocking and rolling our way here through the 4 p.m. hour and then the 5 p.m. hour. And then at the 6 p.m. hour, we continue. We turn things over to the Craig Collins Show. So he takes over at 6. So we got you covered here for the next 3 hours, folks. Two from here and then one from there, and there we go. All right, glad to have you here with us on your hump day edition of the program. I am the aforementioned X-Man. We are live everywhere at 700 a.m., 1540 a.m. We're live streaming on the platforms on X. I think I still see live streaming started, so we got a placard there. I probably think that ought to move, I guess, at some point. I don't know. I know we got poor one guy running everything because, well, unfortunately, help comes in late these days, okay? So there you go. Nonetheless, we're rocking and rolling as it is the hump day, which, once again, early voting is underway, still continues. So we're still rocking and rolling. By the way, we are live video streaming the program on Facebook, Twitter X, YouTube, and Rumble. So if you tune into those, you'll see a nice thing. This is live stream starting soon, but it's we're actually live streaming. It's just you can't see me yet. I don't know why. I think somebody's busy over there. Anyway, once again, early voting is continuing. It is underway as we speak right now through Friday. That is May 22nd, this coming Friday, 7 a.m. to 7 p.m. The runoff election is, of course, on Tuesday, May 26th. That's next Tuesday. If you're in Harris County and you want to know what's on your ballot or how your ballot is, then you can go to Harris County and harrisvotes.com and find out. You can get all that done, you know, right there. So, Craig, I don't know if you can see that. It still has the placard there. I'm not seeing me on camera. No, I don't necessarily have to see me, but I just wanted to let you know that we're still on that. So I don't know who's running the video. So just want to let everybody know. Anyway, the runoff is going on. As we found out yesterday, Donald Trump endorsed Ken Paxton, which we believe essentially sinks John Cornyn's political career. We shall see. Cornyn is, he's trying to play it off. But the Trump juggernaut endorsement machine rolls on, crushing once very popular Republicans. I've seen people coming on social media trying to defend Thomas Massie, which is hilarious to me. Because that guy is just, once again, he was too Republican to be Republican. So now Republicans are upset that he got beat in his own district by his own voters. So what? Thomas Massie has been trash. I don't know what happened. I don't know what it was. But he claimed to be libertarian, but he's so conservative that he was only concerned with the Epstein files, and then what was released wasn't good enough for him, so therefore he couldn't support any more Republican and found himself voting with the Democrats and being endorsed by Democrats too. But I'm being told by people on social media, oh man, this is Republicans are terrible because they voted against Thomas Massie. Huh? Thomas Massie has been a joke. He's been very weird since his wife passed away. Grief is a hell of a thing, so I'm not going to ever, you know, attack someone for their grief. But very shortly after that, he started dating a chick. He moved up to D.C. and apparently was trying. They released the text messages. Turned out they're all true. That he was trying to get her to do very strange things that she didn't like doing. So they wrongfully terminated her. Tried to pay her off with $5,000 first. Thomas Massie did. Then tried to pay her off with $60,000 and signed an NDA. So once again, this is the guy that wants to know about all the Epstein files. Because he's too Republican, and he's done. I'm sure he'll probably follow along with Bill Cassidy and now vote against Republican priorities just to try to stick a thumb in the eye of Donald Trump, which we have seen over and over and over again. Probably starting with John McCain. Remember him? Yeah. So these people, they suffer from Trump derangement syndrome horribly. So we'll get into that. So Thomas Massie defeated in his own primary last night. Next up is probably John Cornyn, most likely. He's gone. He can join Bill Cassidy and Thomas Massie, and they can all go have their anti-Trump parties. And Marjorie Taylor Greene, who just left.
And Lauren Boebert is probably not far behind. I've heard rumors about Thomas Massey and Lauren Boebert, which, by the way, I didn't even know. Apparently, Thomas Massey remarried. Okay. So he's remarried, I think. I don't know. He's a weirdo. Probably not quite. Well, from the looks of things, it seems to be he aligns far more with Eric Swalwell than with the Republicans these days. But once again, don't let the people on social media who think he's this conservative stalwart all of a sudden. No, he's so conservative. He's the only one in D.C. that is standing up for the right thing. No, he doesn't play well with others. That is clear. And he doesn't play well with Donald Trump, even though he was originally endorsed by Donald Trump. You know, yeah, he won in his primary, got a certain amount of votes, got a ton of votes. And then he increased those votes and still got smoked by, what, 8 to 10%? Yeah. This is the problem with taking a shot at the king. If you don't kill him, and boy, they take that term literally in today's Democrat Party. And I don't think they're done trying to kill Donald Trump. The Democrats each day seem to further endorse political violence against Republicans or people who disagree with them. Those clowns in New York, watching them saddle up behind Luigi Mangione, that horrible monster who worked for the insurance company, deserved what he got. And it is only the right thing to do. Okay. Well, guess what, ladies? Those ladies in New York, they were to work for New York City, apparently. There were somehow endorsed that. Okay, ladies, I'm going to murder you because you've said that's okay. You disagree with me. So you've made it clear that political violence is okay, so you don't have a problem with me coming back and killing you, right? Am I going to do that? No, because our side doesn't do that. We're not murderers. Their side is. We go off. The only people that we have problems with are the people like terrorists, people like these dictators in other countries that do horrible things to Americans and their own people. No, Democrats don't have a problem with them. They have a problem with Republicans or apparently people that run insurance companies or you name it. Anyone that virtually disagrees with their lack of logic, because there is no logic in their decision-making processes. So, anyway, it just the Thomas Massey thing just kind of cracked me up. The guy was an anti-Semite. Even in his concession speech, he took a shot at the Jews. Well, Israel. That somehow the guy who defeated him, Mike Gallran, is somehow that guy is, he was in Tel Aviv. What? You can't even go down classy. You can't even leave classy, can you? No, you can't, because these aren't classy people. These are disgusting people who behave and try to run our country like petulant children. And when they don't get what they want, well, we see. Bill Cassidy reversed his vote on the foreign war powers, I guess. So there's that, because he got defeated in his primary. What? So that's it. Now you're going to go against everything that you claim to be for because you're ousted by the voters that you claim to represent that you're not representing. And then when they call you to the carpet for it, then you're going to go and vote against it. Huh? Oh, I'm sure Massey will probably do the same. Then again, when's the last time Massey voted for anything Republican? We find him more often than not aligned with the Democrat Party, which is why they were endorsing him. So anyway, once again, Trump's 2026 primary winning streak, which is historical because generally this is not the case, nearly two dozen Republicans winning outright or advancing to a runoff. So that was last night. Trump keeps on winning, and Democrats and TDSers can't handle it. They just don't. I just don't know how to handle this. Representative Wesley Hunt, on the other hand, has came out and formally endorsed Texas Attorney General Ken Paxton in the Senate race and urges Republican voters to rally together. The right call. There's a guy that gets it. I still don't know why he decided to run for this Senate seat, but nonetheless, he lost in the primary. He got it. He's endorsing Ken Paxton. Okay. I wouldn't even complain if he endorsed John Cornyn. Fine. It's up to him to endorse who he wants. But he is following in line with what he says. He's a Trump Republican. He's MAGA. And so he is following along with what Donald Trump did. Okay, so when I claim Democrats have become more and more totalitarian in their beliefs, Texas Democrat Maureen Galindo now faces backlash for pledging to imprison American Zionists at an ICE facility. Huh? Wait, Democrats are going concentration camps on us?
Representative Jared Moskowitz called it the first current political candidate suggesting concentration camps for American Jews. This is where your Democrat Party is and is headed, folks. These are the same people that are calling everyone who disagrees with them Nazis, including people that were victims of Nazis to the tune of about 6 or 7 million Jews, that they're all somehow Nazis because they don't agree with the insane ramblings of lunatic minds on the left. Former Cuban President Raul Castro has been indicted in connection to his alleged role in the 1996 downing of a couple of planes operated by the Miami-based exile group Brothers to the Rescue. The indictment was unsealed today. So acting U.S. Attorney General Todd Blanch, boy, he's doing a whole lot more than Pam Blondie was doing, I'll just say that. So we can kind of get into that. Also, we'll be joined by Holly Hansen at the bottom of the hour. She's a reporter with the Texan News. Her latest article, or one of her latest articles, GOP runoff for open Houston area congressional seat, District 38, which is, you know, Wesley Hunt's seat that is now opening up. It's heating up over these campaign allegations. It was always considered a very safe seat. It had been held by Wesley Hunt. Something that he points out on a regular basis, that he's a black man who represents a majority white district. So when they tell you that Republicans are racist, listen, I'm not going to go out on a limb, but I'm thinking that Democrat Maureen Galindo, who wants to lock up everybody she calls an American Zionist, she blaming the Jews for everything. These people who run around blaming the Jews for everything, just, what? I'll never understand it. Anyway, so the people running, you got John Bonk, who is in a runoff election with Shelley Desvalos. It's gotten kind of nasty. And we'll go through that with Holly here at the bottom of the hour. So stick around for that. We're just getting started, folks. You're listening to Chris X Radio. We'll go ahead and take a break. We'll come back. Maybe take a call, 281-558-KACV. And then we'll catch up with Holly here at the bottom of the hour. This article then goes through some of the things that Desvalos is alleging. And then there's another guy even mentioned in the article, oh, Wayne E.D. You guys know who Wayne E.D. is, right? Wayne Dolcefino. I'm a big fan of Wayne Dolcefino. He does good work. I probably don't agree with him on everything, but he also does good when he fills in for Chris Salcedo. He actually does an excellent job. So anyway, all right, let's take a break. You're listening to Chris X Radio. We'll come back and start rolling into some of these endorsements and some of the craziness. This is an action-packed primary runoff season, folks. There is no quiet days in the Trumpocalypse Part 2.

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1: Thomas Smith's opponent for the Court of Criminal Appeals tried to buy the March primary election. That didn't work. But now she's back, hiding her years of working for a George Soros DA and for the judge who took away the Attorney General's power to prosecute election fraud. She even recruited Democrats to vote in our primary. Unlike his opponent, Thomas Smith is a lifelong conservative Republican who stands firm for law and order and election integrity. Thomas Smith is the most experienced candidate to keep Texas families safe. Unlike his opponent, Thomas has earned his endorsements, including the Texas Eagle Forum, the Czar Michael Berry, the Montgomery County Tea Party, and the Conservative Coalition of Harris County. Thomas is the conservative fighter we need to stop judicial activism and pay-to-play politics. Vote Thomas Smith for the Texas Court of Criminal Appeals, Place 3. Thank you for your attention to this matter. Political advertising paid for by Texans for Thomas Smith.
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0: great song. And what's so weird, this song still sounds relatively new to me. It's Hysteria. It's a great song, but that's, you know, it's funny because said our cyber overlords, they, well, they, for some reason, they think somehow we're hurting their industry. Somehow we're hurting the music industry here in AM Talk Radio that doesn't play full songs, at least usually. We don't play in full songs, we just play parts of them. But somehow they've determined, and I don't know if it's the entertainment industry or if it's our cyber overlords, because only certain cyber overlords are concerned. Others don't seem to be. But somehow they're convinced we're some. I don't, you got me. Anyway, but like I said, it's a great song. I love it. Welcome back to Chris X Radio. I'm the aforementioned X-Man here rocking and rolling on your Hump Day edition. So, by the way, I did not go eat tacos last night on Taco Tuesday. We were going to eat tacos, and then last minute we changed it and ended up not going to eat tacos. So there you go. Ended up going to Jason's Deli. Which, you know what's funny? Jason's Deli, first of all, everywhere is expensive. By the way, my budget has still not caught up with the Biden hole. The cost of everything that had gone up during the Biden administration that is now being blamed on Trump because he hasn't reduced costs enough. And then, of course, you got gas prices. I guess the nail in the proverbial coffin, if you will, if they don't get the gas prices down. But nonetheless, my budget hasn't caught up. You know, I haven't gotten any raises or anything with the in rate of inflation, I guess, the cost of everything that occurred during the Biden administration. And now I'm trying to fight a battle here on the radio to inform enough people to get out and vote, because we're in the middle of early voting. Do not, please, don't turn it back over to the people that caused this mess. Because Trump isn't doing it all, fixing it all immediately. He's been in office a year. Yeah, I would like things to go down. Absolutely. We want it to get better. We never want to just take it. But generally when the cost of things goes up, they generally don't come back down, except for energy prices. We see that. And it did. First year of the Trump administration, gas prices were really low again, back down. And then this military operation in Iran, which is still underway because Iran's doing what they do. They're just jerking our chain. That's how they operate. When that is taken care of, Trump, he doesn't seem, he said he doesn't care how long it takes. He's doing what he, but he may be doing it at his own political peril. And let's hope not. But I tell you what, he's cleaning house in the midterm primaries. This generally doesn't happen. But it's happening. We saw Bill Cassidy in Louisiana lose his, you know, he's a sitting senator, U.S. senator, and he's done now. He got beat in his own primary. Thomas Massie, another sitting congressman, done. He just got beat by Ed Gallran, who's a former Navy SEAL and a Kentucky farmer in one of the most expensive congressional races in American history. So I'm reading somewhere between 8 and 10 points Massie lost, I guess, with roughly, you know, 98% respectively. Massie gained something like an additional 75,000 votes from when he won last time, but he still got smoked. Which means the Trump Republicans are turning out in the primaries, at least so far, even though it's low turnout. And here in Harris County, or, you know, Texas, our primary is underway. It's going through Friday, 7 a.m. to 7 p.m. Still very low turnout from what I can tell at all of the polling locations. Has anybody gone out and voted today? If he has, I'll try to get you take a little bit later on. Coming up here in the next segment, we got Holly Hansen joining us. We'll talk about her latest article, which is right in there with, you know, District 38, a congressional seat that's up. You've got John Bonk running against Shelley Desvalos. And now Bonk was the leader. I guess he won all the most votes in the primary. He got 48%, but he didn't get 50 to avoid the runoff. Desvalos got 19%, or I guess just under 19%. But now things have gotten really, really heated in that race, and we'll talk with Holly about that. We've got people slinging allegations. The new boogeyman we have seen in this election and others is Colony Ridge. Colony Ridge is the red herring that doesn't stop redding or herring. It's this. I went there. I literally went there and drove Colony Ridge. And now, yes, It is an area that was run, that was populated with illegal aliens. But that's nothing new here in Texas or in America. The entire Democrat Party wants it that way. So it doesn't surprise me that we had that, but it was the basically what I took from it was the people who were running Colony Ridge. It was a mortgage scheme. They were getting these low-income people, these illegal aliens, getting them mortgages or somehow getting them so they would buy trailers or properties there and then foreclosing on them in a short amount of time, running them out and reselling them. That's what I figured. Just by driving it, I picked this up. And then we found out, boom, they can't build again for the builders got popped in trouble with the governor, and now they're not allowed to make Colony Ridge grow or make it. But it's a big area. Oh, absolutely. It's over in Liberty County. But now that's the talking points. So apparently Desvalos is accusing John Bonk of selling real estate because he's a real estate guy. Doing ITIN loans, and we'll discuss what those are, and to illegals, huh? So yeah, with, of course, like I said, this falls in with the Colony Ridge development. John Monk says he doesn't. He isn't doing it. He's never done it. So it's kind of bizarre. But we can get into that with Holly here in the next segment, because she her latest article over at the Texan News is the Texan.news. If you want to go check it out. Is regarding this. So this primary, once again, we're in the Trumpocalypse, and there's nothing quiet in the Trumpocalypse. That was in the first term, and now here we are in the second term. Now, the big difference was, in the first term, everything got better literally every day while the Democrat allies in the media, the propagandists, told you everything was worse. Well, the problem is the economy has not really gotten a whole lot better. Like I said, things are a little better, but it really, as far as the new term that the Democrats came up with, affordability, to try to tackle the people trying to get you more affordability after what they did to make everything unaffordable, well, we find ourselves in these times now. The Democrats are using the very issue they created. It is governing Munchausen by proxy, I guess. Now, is that an accurate analogy? Kind of. We'll make everything worse, and then we're going to blame it on the other side. And if you don't vote for us, everything's going to be terrible. And then if they didn't fix it fast enough, you got to put us back in charge, and they will make everything worse again. It's crazy. Anyway, let's go ahead and take a break. We'll come back, catch up with Holly Hansen. She's a reporter with the Texan News. She joins us here next on Chris X Radio, because this is interesting. And then, like I said, we still got... What's happening, like I said, on the national level, Trump is... The Republican Party is the Trump Party, whether they like it or not. And guys like Thomas Massey and Bill Cassidy and John Cornyn, they don't want to play along. They don't want to go along. They want to go with the old swamp, and it's costing them their jobs. And good, because they claim to be working for the American people, and they're not. All right, let's take a short break. Holly Hansen joins us here next on Chris X Radio.
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4: MAGA Maze Middleton puts Texas first. That's why President Trump called Mays a MAGA champion. Now, Attorney General Ken Paxton and Lieutenant Governor Dan Patrick are backing MAGA Mays, too.
5: Attorney General Ken Paxton said he was voting for Mays Middleton for a Texas Attorney General and couldn't imagine Chip Roy as the next AG. After continued insubordination in the AG's office by Chip Roy, Paxton told him to resign or be fired. Chip resigned and was escorted out of the building. Ken Paxton knows what it takes to run the AG's office, and that's why he supports conservative MAGA Mays Middleton to be our Attorney General. Mays is the leader we need to work with the governor, the legislature, the DOJ, and President Trump to make the Texas AG office the strongest in America. I'm Lieutenant Governor Dan Patrick, asking you to join Ken and me and conservatives across Texas to vote for Mays Middleton for Attorney General.
4: Early voting is underway. Vote MAGA Mays Middleton for Attorney General.
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0: By the way, I saw just the other day, it was a couple of days ago, I think. It's been, what, 9 years since Chris Cornell died? So, man, I want to hear Soundgarden. For those listening, you can hear on the video, you can't. But, man, talk about a voice that is silenced. God, Chris Cornell was an amazing singer. Got an incredible voice. Anyway, welcome back to Chris X Radio. I'm the aforementioned X-Man. Glad to have you here with us. Early voting is underway. I went and early voted on Monday, which is something I usually don't do the first day of early voting, but I generally early vote. So I got out and early voted. You can still early vote 7 a.m. to 7 p.m. through this Friday, and then early voting ends, and then the election day primary runoff is on Tuesday, May 26th, next Tuesday. If you want more information, if you're in Harris County, you can go to harrisvotes.com. If you're in the surrounding counties, you can go to your surrounding county, pick your deal, and vote. Which I mentioned in the Trumpocalypse, there's never a quiet moment. There's never a quiet day. It is constantly crazy. Well, one of our runoffs, Wesley Hunt, who ran for, you know, U.S. Senate and got defeated in the primary, is the current congressman for District 38. Now, he couldn't run for re-election, so he's vacating that seat. And then now we have a runoff between John Bonk and Shelley Desvalos. So that runoff has gotten really heated. In fact, there's some really interesting allegations being made. And Holly Hansen, a reporter with the Texan.News, joins us now. Her latest article talks about this very district in this case. Holly, thanks for being here. Always good to catch up with you.
1: Well, thanks for having me, Chris. It's always great to be on your show.
0: Well, I always appreciate it because I know you're a very busy woman, and this is one of the only times we get to catch up. So I always appreciate you coming on the program. And usually we argue about Van Halen and Van Hagar, but we'll save that for another day because we're in the middle of a heated primary going on, and things are getting more and more heated. I mean, I've heard the commercials between Alex Mueller and Briscoe Kane, and now they're both accusing each other of Colony Ridge stuff and taking money. But now, not only that campaign, but then, of course, I mentioned the one for District 38, and you've got one candidate accusing the other, and you cover this in your latest article over at the Texan News. Tell us a little bit about what you found.
1: That's right, Chris. So, you know, this looked like it was going to be kind of a quiet runoff. There wasn't a whole lot of attention being paid to it. It's a safe Republican district on the west side of Houston in Harris County. It's rated, I think, R64%. So, you know, it's one that it's expected to go to the Republican candidate, whoever that person should be. But what's happened is there was a report put out by a reporter, a lot of your listeners I'm sure know very well, Wayne Dolcefino, highlighting some allegations against John Bonk, who is the apparent front runner in this race. Now, Bonk, I think you mentioned before the break, took about 48% of the vote in that first primary round, and Shelley Desvalos came in second, but was just about 19%. So, you know, you see this sometimes when you have a kind of a second-place candidate and they're trying to, shed some daylight between themselves and their opponent because, honestly, they're pretty similar in their policy positions, right? They differ in their endorsements and just, you know, how well they're known. But these allegations that were aired by Wayne Dolcefino talk about Bonk's mortgage firm advertising something called an ITIN loan. And these are loans that are made to people who apply using an individual taxpayer ID number instead of a Social Security number. The allegation is that they can be exploited by people who are in the country illegally. Bonk, as Dolcefino said, you know, bragged on social media. That was a growth area for his business or new programs were. And he notes that the website included some mention of ITN loans. Now, Bonk's campaign has denied that Bonk or his firm have ever provided any loans to an illegal alien. They are pointing out that you don't have to be actually illegal to get one of these loans. You could be someone who has a green card. But the Desvalos campaign, they put out some text messages highlighting this, except that they said that Bonk had been caught providing mortgages to illegal immigrants at Colony Ridge. Although, you know, there is some one of these kind of firms that Bonk's firm is affiliated with may have provided some loans to people in Colony Ridge, but it's not necessarily Bonk. So it's a little more complicated. You know, there's some degrees of separation there. But the Bonk campaign was not happy with those text messages. Their attorney sent a cease and desist letter to the Dezavalos campaign, and they are demanding a retraction in that. So, we've seen it back and forth. I talked to both candidates yesterday in preparation for the story, just trying to, give an overview of what's going on here without taking a side, which is something we try to do at the Texan News. But Dezavalos said, she's basically kind of not backing down. And Bonk said he was disappointed to have to address these, allegations instead of talking to voters. So, we're going to continue to see this back and forth. Bonk is endorsed by President Donald Trump and Senator Ted Cruz and some other folks, including Commissioner Tom Ramsey there locally. But then on the Dezavalos side, she's got, some reps, some congressional reps, Troy Nels and some others, and also some locals in the form of the Houston Region Business Coalition and activist Stephen Hosey. So, you are seeing a hard-fought race here. And like you mentioned, too, we see this over in Congressional District 9. Where these candidates are, just trying to get into position as they cross the finish line next week. And, of course, all eyes are on them. I should add a caveat there. We say all eyes are on these races. Your eyes are on them. Mine are. A lot of your listeners probably are very well-informed and track these races. But honestly, a lot of these down-ballot races just aren't getting very much attention. And these kind of incidents do draw attention to what's going on there. There was that recent University of Houston poll, and kind of amusing, a lot of the focus for the likely Republican voters was on the Senate race, which was closer to the top of the ticket. But of those polled, probably, I think it was 15% of them couldn't even remember who they voted for in the attorney general's race on March 3rd. So, not everybody's paying as close attention.
0: Yeah, we're talking with Holly Hansen. She's a reporter with the Texan News. And once again, I encourage everybody to follow Holly on social media. I follow her on Twitter, X, at Holly S. Hansen, so you should as well. One of the things I saw that you noted in your article were Bonk, he said, hey, listen, I'm all for freedoms of speech, but these are flat out, this is a blatant lie. So that's, of course, why he's probably responding the way that he is. And the point that you make, which is so good, why I'm glad you guys are covering this sort of stuff in the, with what's going on. This is going to be a very low turnout runoff election. There are very few people of the electorate, which everybody who signifies with one party or the other can get in and turn out and vote. And you're right, very few people are paying attention, especially to a, a district like 38 that is, pretty solidly red. We know we're going to get, the red or the Republican candidate, but that's where we're starting to see some of this. Like I said, this fighting, and you got Bonk, who won it, I guess, pretty well, got 48%, and then Dezavalos only got, what was it, about 18-19%. So she's trying to, it seems to be, make her way. Once again, I don't know either of these candidates. I think Bonk's name is hilarious to me when I hear the term Bonk. He should have the Bonk from the old Batman television series where you had the, when you punch somebody. But nonetheless, it's a heated race, and it's got heated. You mentioned, what we saw with the, I did as well, with the Alex Mueller and Briscoe Kane. That's a very heated race. Once again, another, small turnout in these districts, but these people are fighting for their political lives. Are you seeing the same sort of action on the other side with Democrat candidates as we're seeing here, like what's happening in 38 and District 9?
1: Oh, absolutely. And one thing, if your listeners will check out our site, the Texan News, we have articles about not just these Republican primaries, but Democrat primaries. And you'll see that they're duking it out, too. I mean, we've got one candidate in, forgive me, I can't think of the name off the top of my head, but it's made national news because there's a Democratic candidate who has said some very shockingly anti-Semitic things about what she would like to do to people who believe Israel should exist. I guess he called it, you know, Zionist. So, you know, there's a lot of back and forth going on in these Democrat races, too, where they're, you know, duking it out and trying to stake a position that will get them across that finish line. You know, unfortunately, we do see that in the run-up to these elections. And I think sometimes the more local the election, the worse it is. Although, you know, this Senate primary is taking up a lot of the oxygen in the room. There's a lot going on down ballot as well.
0: Okay, yeah, you're referring to Texas Democrat Maureen Galindo, who once again wants
1: Thank
0: to lock
1: you.
0: Up all the American Zionists at an ICE facility. And it was funny, Representative Jared Moskowitz said, well, we have the first current political candidate suggesting concentration camps for American Jews. So, boy, wow. You're talking about getting off in crazy territory, but this is unfortunately a reality of where we're at here in the day in 2026 now. You've got, these anti-Semites or anti-Semitic behavior. And like I said, we're seeing that on that side. Fortunately, we're not seeing anything to that degree on the Republican side. I can't imagine Republicans actually voting for something along those lines, especially. And I don't even know if Democrats will vote for her. She may have, you know, just signed her own, you know, political death warrant. So we shall see. I'm imagining whether you or one of your colleagues, of course, is covering the endorsement of Ken Paxton from President Trump, which a lot of people believe that sinks John Cornyn here in his runoff, which would fall in line with Thomas Massie, who just lost his runoff, and Bill Cassidy out of Louisiana. I know you guys cover a lot at the Texan News with you and your colleagues, which is one of the reasons I always like to get you on the program. But I know that you tend to focus right here on Texas, and doesn't seem to be any shortage of fireworks going off in Texas 38.
1: No, there isn't. And I just like to, you know, I'm going to blow our horn here. My colleague, Mary Lisa Barr, had her article up about the Trump endorsement of Paxton, and we had our breaking email out even before the Paxton campaign did. So we were on the ball on that for sure. And, you know, we're just trying to cover races all over the state. And we've become a source of information for a lot of those down ballot races that people just don't know that much about. We have a great piece about the Texas Court of Criminal Appeals race. We've got the Railroad Commissioner race. You know, these are races that don't make those top splashy headlines, but there's a lot going on in those contests as well.
0: Yeah, and you guys have done a great job over the Texan News covering this stuff. And once again, you're one of the only ones that is covering. I know the Amigos on Fridays will go through this stuff, but there are very few, you know, outlets that are actually covering this stuff. These are important elections. And as I, you know, talked with Senator Betancourt, was it day before yesterday or yesterday, we talked about how important it is. We have so many people in elections in America that complain about the lack of candidates they get to choose from and that it's a two-party system. It's not a two-party system. It becomes a two-party system because the two parties are best at getting out their vote in the primaries, which most people don't even vote in. They don't know who the candidates are, and we will see that once again here in this primary, this, you know, election runoff. I'm friends of mine, people that I know who think they're in on politics, have no idea who's running in their districts because they're not following people like Holly, people like yourself, or the Texan News. So thank God you guys are doing the work that you're doing. You got anything to tease? I know I always ask you this question, even though it's probably not fair because you want to keep your stories under wraps until they get out. But I imagine you're probably already working on your next article and you stay so busy. You got anything you want to tease here coming up for your
1: Well,
0: your next
1: absolutely. Yeah, I'll tell you a little bit. You know, of course, we're going to have lots of preview pieces on these different runoff elections that are happening right now. But we also work on a lot of different policy issues. And as you and I have talked about, I follow a lot of criminal justice issues. And, you know, your listeners are maybe aware, it made national news, there was a shooting spree in Austin last weekend. And three juveniles have been arrested. And one issue I've been following and learning more about over the past few months is the issue of juvenile justice. One of these suspects was on juvenile probation at the time of these shootings. We saw two such suspects in the Houston area just in the last few months, one of which was on probation as a juvenile for murder, and now is charged in another murder. So, I mean, this is an ongoing issue, an ongoing conversation. I've been getting some data from the Juvenile Justice Department and talking to some of the state lawmakers who specialize in this topic. And we'll be having some reports coming out in the next few weeks one coming sooner rather than later, but a more in-depth piece in the works that should shed some light on what's happening in the juvenile justice system and whether or not the state lawmakers need to come back and do more to tweak that system. And, of course, we're following all this debate about whether or not we need a statewide prosecutor and how we might impeach or remove what they are calling rogue district attorneys. The current available remedy doesn't seem to be working very well. I know, you know, Harris County is not necessarily ground zero for eyes on district attorneys anymore. Right now, Jose Garza in the Austin area is, you know, really drawing a lot of scrutiny and attention, especially with these shooters and questions about, you know, whether or not his prosecutors are and the judges there are really looking at

0: That's so sweet. And we can argue about Van Halen, too.
1: Of course, yeah. I'm about to say, well, it's such a bitter argument. I tell you, it's just so bad.
0: I know.
1: All right, tell everybody how to follow
0: sometimes
1: you, Holly.
0: It's a lot more fun than the political fray.
1: Yeah, I was gonna say, it's, man, when you're trying to debate whether David Lee Roth or Sammy Hagar, we're dealing with both awesome stars and celebrities. I mean, that's a race to the top, not to the bottom, like politics usually is. So tell everybody how they can follow you and make sure they keep up with what you're working on.
0: Absolutely. So our website and all of our great articles are at thetexan.news online. I'm also on social media. You can follow me on X at Holly S. Hansen. And I post a lot of my own work, my colleagues' work, and the work of others that I find very interesting and relevant to all the issues facing Texas today.
1: Well, there's a lot of them. Thanks for your time today, Holly. Always good to catch up with you.
0: You bet. Thanks for having me.
1: All right, let's take a short break. We'll come back. We'll wrap up this first hour, get you lined up for hour number two. That is Holly Hansen. Once again, follow her on Twitter, X. That's what I do. And she's one of my favorite follows because she focuses on everything that so many people aren't focusing on here in Texas, what affects us directly. You know the old adage, think locally or think globally, act locally or whatever. Well, we got a bunch of people that are very interested and very worried about what's happening on the national scale. We need to be worried and about what's happening on the local scale, not only in the city of Houston, Harris County, or the surrounding counties, but also on the state level, and then, of course, on the national level. So it's a good idea to be informed, and a great place to get that information is at thetexan.news. They are not beholden to the propagandist on the left that control all of the other media. All right, I'm going to open up the phones, 281-558-KSED. 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We'll come back, wrap up this first hour, get you locked and loaded for hour two.
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3: 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That's why Governor Greg Abbott and Lieutenant Governor Dan Patrick have endorsed Jim Wright's re-election to Railroad Commissioner. 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

0: Welcome back to Chris X Radio. You reached the final segment of the program. I'm the aforementioned X-Man. I'm sorry, the final segment of the first hour. We got a whole another hour to go, and then we'll turn things over to Craig Collins at 6 p.m. But until then, we still have control. We'll maintain control here until, well, until I guess about 6 p.m. I want to thank Holly Hansen from the Texan News for joining us. She always does a great job. Speaking of Texas, we were talking about some of the races. Donald Trump's starting to weigh in on James Talafrico. Let's take a listen and see what he has to say about Mr. Talafrico.
1: Every one of them. And we have a great candidate, I believe, in Texas. And I believe the Texas candidate, who's Ken Paxton, I think he'll win.
2: Sorry, John.
1: Probably he'll win very substantially. And I think he'll go on to defeat a very defective candidate, a candidate that believes in six genders. And he takes hits at Jesus Christ. And he's wearing a mask 6 months ago. Wears a guy, anybody wearing a mask 6 months ago doesn't get it. And he's a vegan. He's a vegan in Texas. And you can't get elected as a vegan in Texas.
2: You talked to Senate Leader.
0: It's true. Everything he said, the dude was wearing a mask, and he believes in six genders, and now he has a girlfriend, I think, who resides in the Niagara Falls area, maybe. You know, it's funny. I didn't listen close enough when we were playing the audio yesterday about James Talarico's girlfriend that no one knows who she is or what she is or where she is. And, or if he was just saying he's got a girl friend who is his best friend. That, I believe, he was a big drama guy. I mean, he theater, performing arts. But once again, there was a bit on Saturday Night Live they did years ago called The Effeminate Heterosexual. I don't know if he's heterosexual, but he knows he can't get elected as being gay. And then again, he was a vegan, and then when that came out, he immediately did a video with a barbecue rib. So that's pander much lately. He will do whatever he thinks he can for his Democrat overlords to try to get elected. Their goal is to try to turn Texas blue. And by the way, you notice Trump was saying our candidate, Ken Paxton, which means Trump knows, I think, his endorsement carries a lot of weight. All right, hour number two is up next. Don't you go anywhere. We'll be right back.
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4: News this hour from Town Hall. I'm Keith Peters in Washington. The wind-driven Sandy fire continues to burn in the hills above Simi Valley, about 30 miles northwest of Los Angeles. Ventura County Fire Department spokesman Andrew Dowd says 750 firefighters are battling the Sandy fire.
5: Firefighters were challenged initially by rapid fire growth in windy conditions. Sadly, we did have one home that we've confirmed has been destroyed. And while that is only one home, it is the home that belonged to the family that lived here for many years, and a tragic loss for that family.
4: The fire is 15% contained as of this morning. With primary elections taking place in six states Tuesday, many eyes were on a Kentucky House race.
6: I have called and conceded the race.
7: Republican Congressman Thomas Massie has criticized the Iran war, pushed for the release of the Jeffrey Epstein files, and voted against President Trump's big tax bill last year, repeatedly drawing comments like this Tuesday.
8: Thomas Massie's a terrible congressman. He's been a terrible congressman from day one.
7: And a Trump-backed primary challenger, Ed Gallerine.
9: I want to thank President Trump for his support, his endorsement, and his counsel.
7: Massie, the latest Republican lawmaker to lose after being declared disloyal by the president. I'm Ben Thomas.
4: Federal prosecutors have announced charges against former Cuban President Raul Castro in the 1996 downing of civilian planes operated by Miami-based exiles. The announcement was made Wednesday as the Trump administration escalated pressure on the socialist government. On Wall Street, the Dow up by 645 points, the NASDAQ rose 399, the S&P 500 advanced 79. More on these stories at townhall.com.
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13: The stock market bounced back after pressure eased on Wall Street from the bond market and oil prices gave back some of their big gains. The S&P 500 climbed 1.1%, its first rise in 4 days. The index not far from the all-time high it set last week. The Dow added 1.3% and the NASDAQ Composite rallied 1.5%. Stocks got a lift from easing yields in the bond market, which halted their recent climbs on worries about inflation. The yield on the 10-year Treasury fell back below 4.60%. The Dow gained 645 points today. It closed at 50,009. The NASDAQ was also up, gaining 399 points to 26,270. The S&P 500 added 79 to 7,432. For the Wall Street Business Report, I'm John Scott.
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17: Military planners always assumed that if a war with Iran began, the Iranians would attempt to take the Persian Gulf hostage and close the Straits of Hormuz. What nobody expected was that the Iranians would be allowed to export while America's allies, the Saudis, Kuwaitis, the UAE, and occasionally Qatar, would be blocked. A sort of mutually assured destruction was expected to provide enough leverage on Iran to keep the straits open. Yet, for a brief period, they were allowed to export their own crude and charge a ransom to anyone else wanting to do the same. That is, until the U.S. Navy stepped in with a blockade of its own on all Iranian exports, including crude oil. In just a few weeks, Iranian storage will max out, leaving Iranian oil producers with no other choices but to shut in oil wells permanently, damaging their ability to fund their economy, pay their military, and bankroll their terrorist proxies. The cutoff would be close to 100%, a huge blow if continued. Which is why, even though Democrats in Congress attempted to hand the Iranians a victory by pulling funding from our military, the United States will successfully force the Iranians to yield and concede to open the straits and end their nuclear weapons program, one way or another. Despite the media fawning over the brilliance of Iranian strategy, the Iranians will lose. Despite his political opponents rooting for U.S. strategy to fail, President Trump has bent the arc of history and dealt a homicidal regime a blow it will take decades to recover. The American people have not supported this war, and high gas prices will harm Republican chances in November. But the prospects of a deal on America's terms should result in us doing a lot better than most people think. I'm Ben Strusand, and that's my view.
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0: to the second hour of Chris X Radio. I'm the aforementioned X-Man. Glad to have you here with us as we're rocking and rolling for another hour. We're going until 6 p.m., at which point we'll turn things over to the Craig Collins program, which airs at 6 Monday through Friday. So make sure you tune in to the Craig Collins show each weekday, including following on Friday, The Amigos. Talk about a hard act to follow. Man, I don't know how he's not worn out by the time they... He goes on the show. Anyway, we got a lot going on. Once again, glad to have you here with us. I'm the aforementioned X-Man. We have early voting is still underway, so that's still going on. I early voted on Monday, which is the first time I think I've ever early voted on the first day of early voting. Usually I'll go probably by the middle or the end. Yeah, I'm trying to avoid the crowd, and there was no crowd whatsoever. I got walked in, went straight to the machines, and then, well, straight to the lady who took 5 minutes to get my information, which really wasn't that long, and then it took me less than a minute to vote. There are, I guess, 14 races on my ballot and already knew. Click, click, click, click, click, print, run through the machine, and then I got two stickers. So I think my vote counted twice, and both went to Joe Biden in a late-night dump at 3 a.m. in the morning. And you're not allowed to question that, by the way. Just want to let you know. If you do, you're an insurrectionist. And you're probably going to get thrown into a gulag. All right, anyway, it is hump day as well, so that means we're almost there. Tomorrow will be our Friday show on Thursday, which is, once again, we kick off the weekend 24 hours ahead of everybody else. So there you go. I want to thank Holly Hansen for joining us in the first hour. Always good to catch up with Holly from the Texan News. She does great work along with all of her colleagues over there. One of my favorite news sources, I guess, here in this, I guess in the second season of the Trumpocalypse, which they don't cover a lot of national stuff. They do cover some, but generally it's Texas-based, which is good, and they cover what's happening in Harris County, and her latest article is about District 38, which is Wesley Hunt's old seat. And then Wesley Hunt came out today and fully endorsed Texas Attorney General Ken Paxton after Trump endorsed him yesterday morning. So that is sort of most likely the death knell of John Cornyn's political career, at least in the Senate. And, you know, a lot of people said, hey, we were waiting for the opportunity to defeat John Cornyn, and there were far lesser candidates that challenged him in the past. And then finally, somebody challenged him with not a lot of money. Ken Paxton has not spent a lot of money in this race. John Cornyn has spent probably $100 million. And then the Republicans are going to have to spend another $100 million to get whoever gets the nomination against James Talafrico, who played the audio from Trump in the last segment. Trump is already pretty much convinced Ken Paxton is going to win. We saw, by the way, Thomas Massie lost his race yesterday, along with Bill Cassidy, who lost his in Louisiana over the weekend. There's a few more. That wasn't it, though. A lot of people were, because not a lot of people are paying attention, except for us weirdos here in AM Talk Radio, and those who listen, that how heated some of these primaries are. These are primary runoffs. Usually don't get a lot of coverage. There's going to be very low turnout. And as I talked a little bit with Holly about in the last segment, people complain about their vote not counting. You want your vote to count? Vote in a primary. Then vote in a primary runoff. And then learn a little bit about our political system, which you have already come to conclusions that you're wrong about. I think most of our listeners know. But the average person complains about a two-party system. We don't have a two-party system in our country. It boils down to it once the primaries are done and once the candidates get in, because the two parties are the ones at best getting out their vote, getting out their candidates, and getting the nomination. So that's what happens. And then people complain about, oh, we should get better choices. You have choices. It's in the primary that most people don't show up and vote in, that we saw a low turnout in the primary, and then now we're going to see a lower turnout in the primary runoff, because you feel like you're voting constantly. I get it. We're in the midst of voter fatigue with these special elections and all of this stuff going on. But that being said, Donald Trump is slowly but surely, once again, continuing to amass his party. The Republican Party is Donald Trump's party. And guys like Bill Cassidy and Thomas Massie and John Cornyn don't get it. They only usually sort of get it when it comes to re-election time. That's why they try to run on Donald Trump's coattails while voting to impeach him like Bill Cassidy did. Or opposing him at every opportunity, even after being endorsed by him in his previous race, Thomas Massie. who is a complete weirdo. Very strange individual who, you know, tried to convince everybody who's too Republican to vote for Republican ideals or Republican strategies or Republican races and Republican laws. And then he found himself voting with Democrats all the time. So they started endorsing him. And he just lost his primary. And then now you got John Cornyn, who tends to be pretty wrong on the big issues. And people are angry about it. And now he's toast. Well, he's not toast yet. He will become next Tuesday. I just don't see at this point any way he's going to overcome Ken Paxton. Ken Paxton already had a minor lead in the race, and then whoever gets that, which will most likely be Ken Paxton, will go on against James Tallarico, who now Trump is starting to hammer him, because he believes in six genders, and Jesus is for transing the children. And he has a girlfriend, I think, who probably resides in the Niagara Falls area, supposedly. Suppose he dated the prom queen, too. That's, I mean, come on, dude, really? And y'all know about his God, right? Everybody knows about his God.
1: God is non-binary.
0: And we're taking that out of context, because he was code-speaking to his leftist, ridiculous people on the left, the insane people. And that's, but you're taking him out of context. No, he said God is non-binary, that he's above it all, and he's non-binary. Well, then why do we refer to him as a he? Why do most religions refer to God as our Father? I guess, well, he's a different kind of Christian. Once again, Jesus is for abortion. Jesus would be all about transing the children, that he loves trans children. When asked, the weirdest answer I've ever heard from anyone was when they asked him, what do you love? Besides your family, what do you love? He didn't say his girlfriend. He said the trans children that come to the state capitol for how brave they are or whatever. And then, of course, he claims he wants children with his girlfriend one day. I said, I figure he wants a trans kid or two. It's just very bizarre. So anyway, but Trump, not only did Thomas Massie lose, Trump's 2026 primary results rolled out with nearly two dozen Republicans winning outright or advancing to the runoff. So we see that. Massie's now donezo. And then, of course, Wesley Hunt came out and endorsed Ken Paxton. So I don't, like I said, if Ken Paxton gets Wesley Hunt's vote, it's over. Simple as that. And I do believe 90% of them, at least, will vote for Ken Paxton. In fact, like I said, I know there's some of our listeners are probably right there, and some of our talk show hosts here on the station, probably the same way. I voted for Paxton in the primary. Figured he had the best chance. And looks like he does. And then, here you go. I mentioned this Texas Democrat, Maureen Galindo, is now facing backlash, even within her own party, for calling to imprison American Zionists at an ICE facility. Now, Jared Moskowitz, another representative, called her the first current political candidate to suggest concentration camps for American Jews. That's where the Democrat Party's headed, folks. Not only are they anti-Semites, they're anti-Zionist. Now they're ready to round them up and put them in concentration camps. They're already for murdering opposition. They're already rallying around Luigi Mangione and these people that have tried to kill President Trump. They're going to try to kill him again, by the way. And then they'll try to somehow blame it on a Republican. What? Anyway, this is a Democrat House candidate who's facing criticism in some of her own party for, once again, pledging to send American Zionists to a facility currently being used to detain illegal aliens. Only a leftist, insane person can come to that conclusion. In an Instagram post last week, Maureen Galindo said she would turn the Carnes ICE Detention Center into a prison for American Zionists and former ICE officers for human trafficking. They're insane. It will also be a castration processing center for pedophiles, which will probably be most of the Zionists, she wrote. Okay. And also, former Cuban President Raul Castro, who's 94 years old, has now been indicted with his connection to the 1996 downing of two American planes. They weren't warplanes. They were just, you know, small, you know, like, I think prop planes working on trying to rescue people trying to escape Cuba's communist regime. So Cuba shot them down, murdered people. And then Trump, home we don't play that. I don't say that. All right, let's take some phone calls. If you want to join us, have you early voted, by the way? Are you going to early vote? You guys going to get out? 281-558-KSEV, 281-558-5738. Some people are Election Day voters, and they want to wait for Election Day. First of all, with the weather, man, we got a lot of rain last night. Today's been relatively dry, but Doesn't mean it's going to be that way all the way through. Like I said, all the way through, we're, you know, projected rain all the way through Friday when early voting ends, and then all the way through next Tuesday as well. So that's not good. So you may have to wait in line, get rained on. Hopefully, probably not. I think it's such a low turnout, you probably won't even have to wait in line next Tuesday. But if you want to get it taken care of, it's underway between now and going through Friday, 7 a.m. to 7 p.m. All right, 281-558-KSEB, 281-558-5738. Oh, man, one of our callers dropped. I was going to go to him next, but just missed it. Tell you what, we got, I think it's a Cracker Smoker on the line. So, Cracker Smoker, hold on. I'll get to you at the beginning of the next segment. I can go ahead and take a break now and get on time, and then that way I can give you a little time. I know you would love a lot of extra time, but usually when given extra time, I guess your riders only work for about 3 minutes, maybe. You're trying to stay within the parameters, I understand. But we always appreciate your calls. So, all right, Cracker Smoker coming up next here after the break, or as I like to call him, Run On Roberts. That was the original nickname, and he's a man of many nicknames, we'll just say that. All right, you're listening to Chris X Radio, 281-558-KSEV. We'll be right back.
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6: 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As William Wallace said in Braveheart, they can take away our lives, but they will never take away our freedom. 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
7: In phony TV ads, Mays Middleton says he's mega, but he's got no experience in a courtroom, just a family trust fund and a new red hat. 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The real Trump conservative?
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9: Because I do what's right for Texas. 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

as we are rolling through the 5 p.m. hour. Once again, we'll go up till 6, and then we'll turn things over to the Craig Collins Show, so make sure you stick around for that. We're going to go to the phones here in just a second. By the way, has anyone, you guys still voting in early voting? Are you Election Day voters? If you want to weigh in, 281-558-KSEV, 281-558-5738. Shout out to Cash Money. He just, it looks like we have, apparently, we have the new theme for James Talafrico. Here's his theme song, I guess, that...

0: Oh, that was back when SNL was funny. That was Lyle, the effeminate heterosexual. What's funny is it's been probably 30 years since I've seen that, and I remember there was a song, and that was all I remembered from it. And there we go. So now we have not only God is non-binary, but we've got the effeminate heterosexual song, Lyle. All right, let's go to the phones. 281-558-KSEV. Let's go to Robert listening in Pearland. Run on, Robert. Thanks for hanging on. Welcome to Chris X Radio.
1: Jews in concentration camps. Talk about people with lazy writers. I have to take off my yarmulke to that one.
0: I didn't even know you wore a yarmulke, but you better watch out, because if you're in Miss, what's her name, Miss Galindo's district, she may take you and throw you in a concentration camp.
1: I don't want to be neutered.
0: Well, if you're a Zionist, you probably deserve to be neutered.
1: Yeah, probably, and I want to tell you about my bucket list.
0: Yeah?
1: You know, everybody's talking about our ages, you know, about bucket list. I got one item on my bucket list: to cut off one leg of anybody that comes near me. To stop the kicking.
0: I don't even get that, but...
1: You know what a bucket list is?
0: Yeah, I know what a bucket list is.
1: Where it came from, it comes from, before I kick the bucket, I want to do these things.
0: Uh-huh, yeah, and you want to cut off people's legs so they can't kick the bucket?
1: Kick my bucket. I don't care if they kick the wrong bucket.
0: All right, so, whichever one of your writers wrote that joke needs to be fired, I'm just saying.
1: Okay, you're out of here, Jones. All right, speaking of dinosaurs, what do you call three Tyrannosauruses when they carelessly run into each other?
0: I don't know, and I don't even know what the plural of Tyrannosaurus is, but that sounds to be correct. I don't know. What is it? What do you call it?
1: Tyrannosaurus Rex.
0: I guess when they're driving their cars. Okay. Another. This one, too, should be like Jones. They should go to Davy Jones' locker. But yes, please continue.
1: Speaking of crazy people, mentally ill Ilhan Omar did not do well in school. Turns out, through research, we found out she had to ride the short camel to school there in Somalia.
0: Okay, that rider can stay. That one was pretty good. Okay, so that rider can stay.
1: Shame. I stole that joke. And I do a lot of driving. They should outlaw the sale of BMWs. That way the League of A-holes endangering our highways and streets can just chill. And I can make it home safe every night, and they can friggin' walk, just chill, and he can stay alive. We can all stay alive.
0: So do you see the drivers of BMWs being a big problem in today's society? Is that what I'm hearing, Ron, Robert?
1: Yes, they don't use blinkers. They endanger everyone's lives. They're all narcissists, and I hate them. But
0: how do you feel
1: about heat a lot, and I can't wait for the heat. I like it to stay between 80 and 100 for months straight, day and night. Fortunately, it's a wet heat.
0: In Texas, down South Texas, we have a very wet heat. And I guess, you know, it's funny because I think you're actually from these parts, but I know most people from up north, they don't mind the heat because they're tired of the snow and all that garbage. Whereas those of us who are born and raised down here, most of us, you know, as I get older, I don't like the heat as much as I once did when I was a kid. I don't get summers anymore, and I don't like getting out and playing in the heat. My body doesn't process it like it used to. But so you still like it. So when you're out there on that corner in Pearland and West whatever with that squeegee you done stole from Exxon, you don't mind when it's 100 degrees out there?
1: No, I'm in my element. I just got to get enough water, but I can just work out in the sunlight all day long. And I do have two hopes and prayers for Democrat candidates. One, that Obama will stump for Democrats in the midterms because he is so good at rallying support for Democrats. And Kamala, oh, please, Lord, let Kamala run for president. That's all I want for Christmas. That is my two front teeth.
0: You know, those are probably two pretty good wishes, because you're right. They seem to generate as much support for their Democrat candidates as they do for those voting against them. So I think that's probably a pretty good call. Kamala, boy, she was talking about pulling out all the stops. I don't think she realizes her political career is over. I really don't think she quite understands. They spent about $2 billion, and she got smoked. So they're trying to figure out how to change all the rules. So I don't quite. I guess if every time you lose, you just change the rules until you can win. But I guess she's going to keep on doing that. Who do you think is going to be the Democrat nominee for president? Run on, Robert.
1: Oh man, I guess Gavin Newsom will probably take a stab at it, talking about your effeminate heterosexual. But there's a lot of stupidity out there.
0: I think he's an effeminate metrosexual, by the way. And by the way, I don't call him Gavin Newsom. I call him Governor Psycho because he is the epitome of the guy in American Psycho, except he's a real-life human being, which is a little scary. And, yeah, you may be right. He may be the guy. So you better watch out. He may come after Miss Pearland, and you're toast if he does.
1: I know he can get any woman or other person that he wants. So the three R's, Chris. I want to tell you this stat. 20% of school-aged children in America are a half year behind in reading and reading scores. So it's because of the three R's, you know, reading, writing, and something called arithmetic. And I wonder, maybe it's not the children's fault.
0: Yeah, when they've been doing those are the three R's, that's... we wonder why they're scoring lower and spending more and more billions and billions of dollars on education and not getting anywhere. Could be the fact that the three R's don't even all start with R's. Yeah, it's pretty good assessment. All right, are you out of material yet? Or you got anything else left?
1: No. I got a little bit more. And speaking of education, I wouldn't say that I'm well read, but I'm pretty good read. I will say that. So an ambulance was flying by me at an intersection this week. And took off and was, you know, went through the red light with his ambulance. And the car behind him also did that and just ran the light. And I noticed he had a set of those bronze testicles hanging from his rear bumper. So that explained his risky move. Now I have to go shopping. And then, speaking of Democrat bashing, you know how you're always saying that they didn't have double standards, they have no standards at all. If Democrats didn't have skid marks, they would have no underwear at all. See, that's just that, isn't it?
0: That joke's had so much promise, and I don't know if it was the delivery or what, but I guess
1: it died on the vine. But speaking of truancy, I was going to call you the other night and say, Chris, it's 10 o'clock p.m. Do you know where my children are?
0: I don't know where your children are, and quite honestly, I'm scared that they're out running loose, because if anyone had feral children, I think it would be you. So the fact that they're productive members of society is a win in itself. So I can give that. I'll give you credit on that, run on, Robert. You know what? Now I think about it. I want to change the three R's instead of reading, writing, and arithmetic to run on, Robert. I think that would be more effective, even though it's only two R's. Hey, look at that. I got applause.
1: Yes. I can't believe I didn't get a cowbell. Very astute observation in short time frame.
0: All right, you're done. I don't care whether you're wrapped up or not. All right, thanks for the call, Robert. Appreciate it. Now you can go run off to that street corner and go wash some windshields. I was going to ask you if you washed that windshield of that ambulance, made sure they had a clear windshield as they were driving through, but even you're not crazy enough to jump in front of a moving ambulance. But I can picture you running alongside trying to wash the windshield and then seeing if they'll hand you a quarter when they're done, when you're done. I don't know. And then getting run over by the guy following you with the brass balls hanging out. That is one of the weirdest things. I see these trucks that have that, and I'm like, who thought that would be a good idea? I'm watching, by the way, they're showing highlights of basketball now on television, and I'm watching a guy. This guy just took like 8 or 9 steps, and they never call traveling in the NBA. I don't watch in the NBA anymore, so I didn't realize that they don't call traveling. Because when I used to watch NBA back in the 90s, when Hakeem Olajuwon was dominating the sport and the Rockets won back-to-back championships, which was awesome, you were only allowed 2 steps. But I watch them now, man. They do 2, 3 steps, 4, sometimes 5, sometimes 6, sometimes 7, and they never get called for traveling. I don't understand the rules of basketball anymore. It's more like football because then they tackle the guy, and then the guy wants a penalty called, and then they're all complaining, unless LeBron James is anywhere near, then he doesn't get touched and falls down, and then they call a foul. So I'm just kind of confused by all of this. And you got me. All right, thanks for the call. Run on, Robert. Man, you'd think this would be a good time for someone like John Miller to call in. Well, hold on. Wait a second. Am I seeing what I think I'm seeing? I think is. Oh yeah, let's, here it is. Look. It's ringing. Oh, we haven't heard from Mr. John Miller in some time. I guess we ought to. Should we take this call? We'll take it very quickly before we have to go to break. All right, John. Well, he's calling in on the hotline. You can hear it ringing. I'm assuming it's John Miller. Hey, welcome to Chris X Radio.
2: 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But if you're listening, you understand I'm John Miller, international spokesperson, okay? I want to come and talk about, forget that Ron on Robert guy. He's got terrible writers. He's a total disaster. I bet even when he washes a windshield, he leaves it muddy. I'm just saying. But anyway, but on to the greatest president of our lifetime, one Donald J. Trump. I just want to say, listen, you need to get out and vote for his candidates in the primary. We're done with guys like run on Thomas Massey. He can run on off to his little farmhouse, go do his farming, make more money off his patents, and do all of these smart things. He claims to be a smart guy. He doesn't seem to be too smart. He was defeated by a great American hero, Ed Gorin, okay, former Navy SEAL, who actually is a Kentucky farmer. Hey, what a concept. And when it comes to Texas, Ken Paxton will most likely be our next great senator from this great state. It'll be Paxton and Cruz. Sounds like a buddy cop movie, but it's far more greater than any buddy cop movie ever because it's Texas. Who's going to defeat Mr. Talafrico, okay, Mr. Effeminate Heterosexual? That's how we're going to do things, all right? All right, Chris X, just wanted to give you an update on the primary. Keep up the fight, okay? Have fun with your little show, okay?
0: Thank you so much, the one and only John Miller. All right, let's take a break. You're listening to Chris X Radio. I know that makes Run On Robert so happy when John Miller calls in. Immediately following his call, he triggered John Miller to call in. You know, that John Miller guy sounds like somebody. I can't figure out who it is. But he just sounds similar to someone I've heard before. I don't know. Anyway, all right, 281-558-KSEV, 281-558-573. Does anybody still think, which I do, I mean, you can't take it for granted, but that James Talafrico is going to be able to beat Ken Paxton or John Cornyn? Man, we had Matt Locke on yesterday. He believes that Talafrico will get beat even worse by Ken Paxton. 281-558-KSEV. 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We'll be right back.
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11: Early voting in the Texas Republican primary runoff is underway. President Trump throwing his weight behind Texas Attorney General Ken Paxton to be our next conservative senator from Texas. Fake Republicans all over the country are falling after President Trump either endorsed their opponents or withdrew his endorsement of those fake Republicans. Can the Republican Party once again be made to oppose Democrats? We'll talk about it coming up with the Chris Salcedo Show. 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
0: So, I was glad to see that he's still paying attention. You know, he's an international spokesperson, but I don't know who he's working for these days. He sounds like he could possibly be involved with the Trump administration, but I don't know. He goes by international spokesperson. How he got the hotline number, I don't know, but for some reason he always calls in after a run on Robert, which is, I guess when your material's that bad, it just gets people fired up and want to talk about stuff. Anyway, from what I was told, it was informed there may have been some technical issues with the video, so you guys may not have been able to see for a couple of minutes, but that's okay. Like I said, with the video's back, we're good. I'm checking monitoring now. Looks good. Looks excellent. Looks fantastic. Looks huge. All right, welcome back to the program. Once again, it is early voting is still underway. It's going through Friday. I got a bunch of people contacted me on Monday that they voted early on Monday. I only had one person really say they voted yesterday. So people are still getting out, but it's very light. So if you like to get in and out and don't want to waste a lot of time, then get out and vote. I don't think Tuesday is going to be that busy, especially when you get bad weather. That decreases turnout as well. So we'll see what happens on Tuesday, because that's the runoff election day. But early voting runs through Friday, 7 a.m., 7 p.m., so if you want to get out and get that taken care of. From what I was looking at, I mean, we got a lot of rain last night. Let's see, how's the weather looking for the remainder of this week and next week? Looks like tomorrow's about 85% chance of rain, 65% on Friday, and then on Tuesday is a 60% chance. So that's not bad in our area. Man, it was last night when those storms were blowing in. We didn't lose power, which I was very glad about. I was so glad that we did not lose power, because normally it sprinkles and my power tends to go out in my area. I don't know why. This area, I live in it's okay area. I live out in Cyprus. It's not like I'm in a super rural area. I'm just off 1960. And our power lines are underground, so the neighborhood power, we're good. We don't really get affected, but I guess wherever it goes outside of our neighborhood goes back to overground power lines, and then they have 10 issues. But for some reason, our power tends to go out sort of regularly around here. And it's not bad. Usually it's for a short amount of time, for a few hours or an hour or two or whatever. But there's been times. I remember when the derecho blew through, what our power was out for, was it 3 days? And when, what was it before that? It was Hurricane Beryl. Blew it out for, I think, a few days. And then the winter storm, which they don't actually name winter storms, but they started doing it because the meteorologists are slowly becoming irrelevant. One, they're not accurate. Two, they run the show the radar, which you can go look at on your own now. So we don't quite need the weather and all of those things that we used to use as much. I know we'll still give you the weather here on KCV, so we'll still give you that on occasion. But as far as that kind of stuff, when it comes to traffic and things, man, I'm always checking my maps. I usually, when I don't, I feel like an idiot. I'm like, why didn't I check my map? Why didn't I look? And some maps, you know, in fact, maybe if you guys know, you can tell me. I've got an iPhone. I know when I go to the Apple Maps, I guess, it doesn't really show the traffic generally. Let me look. Oh, wait a minute. Well, it is showing traffic. Okay. Maybe I changed it over to the Google Maps because I know you can change it. But now I can actually see the traffic. I couldn't before, but now I can. Okay. So I do that. I use Waze on my, as for my main map, I guess, which is funny because Waze is great. It'll tell you where police officers are set up, or you can kind of watch out for speed traps, which is good. But not only that, it gives you the speed limit. That's why I started using it. One, you can see the speed limits, which you can with the other maps, but it also gauges your speed you're driving. Because I got, you know, the larger tires on my truck. So my truck, actually, if I'm going, the faster you go, the more off it is. But it's actually off. I'm driving a little faster than what the speedometer says. And then one of the, you know, when I got pulled over in the hill country by a state trooper, he was so nice. He's like, hey, what's... So I noticed you got bigger tires on your truck. I was like, yeah, I thought I was doing like 70. Turned out I was doing a lot more than that. I think I was actually doing around 75, but I was actually going over 80. And he told me, because download Waze, use that, and you can kind of keep track of it a little better. Or you can go get it adjusted at the dealership, and I didn't feel like going and waiting for hours to get it adjusted. So I do that, but I don't think any of the other maps have the speed that you're driving on them. If they did, I tried to look around for a while and never found one. So, but if someone knows of one of the other, you know, apps you can put on your phone that has the speed limit, I hate the directions on Waze. It sometimes will send you in circles. So it's, you know, it tries to avoid toll roads, and overall it's okay, but I tend to map out my trips before I go somewhere regardless. So, but sometimes it just sends me the squirreliest way possible to get somewhere that literally will add 15, 20, 30 minutes, depending on how far you're driving, to my trip when I'm going up to the hill country. And I'm like, why does it do this? Whereas the other maps tend to be, sometimes you'll drive a little further because it's faster or more of a straight shot or whatever. So I've got to where now, actually, depending on where I'm going. If I know where I'm going, I don't program in my map. I'll just have the map up so I can see all the turns because I know where I'm going. It was interesting because I remember being a kid and going up to Mason County, and, you know, Dad, we had the key map. My dad was a master at reading the key map, and I learned how to read it as well when I worked, you know, went to work for a company. I had to go do the post office, do the mail, and pick up checks, and that was the first time I deposited checks for over $100,000 and millions of dollars, and, well, I could use some of those checks in this day and age. But anyway.

So I would go do that. That was the first time I ever drove a Ford Ranger. Those were the little Ford Rangers back then. So I worked for the company that he worked for at the time, and that's what I did, the deliveries and stuff. So I learned how the first 3 weeks on the job, I was lost every day, all day. And then I learned how to read the key map. And once I learned how to read the key map, I never got lost again. In fact, I used the key map for probably 6 months, and then I learned my way everywhere. So I also subconsciously learned that when I'm turning and going places, how to get back without having to do it. So that's, but man, today, I can't even imagine young people today who have depended on their maps and their smartphones for driving, how they're going to get around and do what they're going to do. But I love the map function. Like I said, I love the Waze because it has a speedometer, and I usually gauge that. And so it keeps me out from getting tickets because I'm not a speed demon. I really don't intend to really drive fast. It doesn't save that much time. Unless I'm, you know, way late for something, those of us in radio understand you're first or you're last. Don't be late. So I tend to try to get places on time or whatever. But very seldom do I program the map. Occasionally I do, but I just don't like the Waze map. Even though it's more accurate, the Apple Maps is terrible. It's not terrible. It's actually good, but the delay from the satellite to the phone, I'm oftentimes passing my turn before it registers on the map on my phone. I'm like, okay, well, dang. Whereas on Waze, it doesn't do that. And, of course, on Google Maps, it's a little better. Of course, people don't know. You know, Mama said Google was the devil. I think Google is the devil. The devil that we know. Anyway, so if somebody knows of a map or an app, basically a speedometer app that goes with a map function. I know there's multiple ones out there. I don't know if there are multiple ones with a speedometer on it. But if there is, you guys email me, chrisx@ksevradio.com. Somebody email me the app so I can find it and maybe start using it. I remember being a kid going up to the hill country and just, you know, dad driving. And then I got to where the age where I was driving. And I just look, I'm like, how did we get around everywhere? And it was the key map. And then learning, you actually had to learn your way. And I still do. I still have friends that if they can't program it in their map, they're not going to get there. They're so lost. They'll be going in other directions. They have no idea how to get around. So, anyway, I didn't intend to take an entire segment talking about that, but I think it's important that I drive the speed limit and get to where I'm going. Everybody else, I don't care, really. You guys can take your time. You can do what you want. And I don't want to go back and adjust my speedometer to the tires. The other thing, too, is when I got the big mud tires, or the bigger tires, I got them for free. My brother-in-law bought a Jeep, and he got the big monster tires on it, so he gave me, they were the same size as mine. So I put them on my truck, and it was great. But I just purchased brand-new, nice road tires. I don't remember how much I spent on them. That was back in those days when I had money before the Biden hole. So, or probably early in the Biden hole before all of the cost of everything went up. But I saved those tires, so I still got four brand new tires. So when these run out of tread and I want to change them, I can go back to the regular road tires. I don't know if I want to go back to those or if I'll get more of the mud tires. The mud tires are a little louder. I didn't get the big giant ones. They don't stick out, but they're bigger than what I've got. But, man, I love the mud tires when I'm up the hill country. Because I've got, what is it? A all-wheel drive, I guess it automatically comes with the Ford Ranger, the one that I got. So I've got that, but I mean, I've never gotten stuck in the mud, which I know you can up there easily, but I don't have a four-wheel drive truck. But it's got the all-wheel drive, and you can turn it off or whatever. But I've noticed those mud tires do so much better. They very seldom even spin unless it's super muddy because sometimes it'll be a little moist or whatever, and I love having the mud tires for that. But the road tires, they tend to spin a little bit more, so you got to be careful. And like I said, when you're up in the hill country, when you're driving through pastures and things, you got to be careful. They're getting a lot of rain this year, a lot more than we've seen in the past. So they got rain last night. There's, you know, like I said, there's puddles of water in my area, which generally doesn't happen. It dries up pretty quick, but they're getting a lot of rain. So you have to watch out, make sure you don't drive off in a mud hole somewhere and get stuck because you're stuck in the middle of a pasture somewhere and it's going to take someone with a tractor or something to come get you and get you out. And that's, man, when you're out in the middle of nowhere,

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SiriusX Radio. You reach the final segment of the program where we're just about out of time. We're done. We're going to turn things over to the Craig Collins program, which, by the way, today is Cher's 80th birthday. Now, Cher herself is 80. Certain body parts are probably 20, some are probably 10, and then some are probably 5. So, but, I mean, she's had a lot of work done. I guess she looks good for an 80-year-old. Of course, it wasn't really out of character for her to wear a wig and stuff, so I'm pretty sure if you saw Cher without her makeup and wig on, she probably doesn't look like, but it would be equivalent to seeing Dolly Parton. Same way, they both probably had equal amounts of surgery. But happy birthday, Cher. She's a lefty weirdo. She was talented. I remember Sonny and Cher show when I was a kid. I remember watching that. Anyway, we're going to wrap things up here in this segment. We're going to turn it over to the Craig Collins program. One thing I bet Craig Collins won't be talking about is getting stuck in the mud up in the hill country. I'm thinking he's a new recruit to Texas. So, I don't know, he's been here for a while now, so he's officially a Texan. But I don't think he drives a truck up through the mud up in the

0: hill country chasing after hogs because he's smart. welcome to back to the program. We're going to wrap it up. Once again, early voting runs through Friday. We'll be back tomorrow for our Friday show on Thursday where we have a lot of fun. We, once again, manipulate the time-space continuum so we can do our Friday show on Thursday, 24 hours ahead of everybody else, so the Amigos can take over on Friday from 4 to 6, which they're going to have a lot to talk about. Final day of early voting, gearing up their last program before Tuesday. They get so many candidates on their show. They get a ton. So people have asked me, like, hey, you should have more candidates on. I'm like, well, I had a couple on, but that's... I've learned, try not to get too many on because if they turn right around and come back on. In fact, I had Orlando Sanchez on last week, and then the Amigos had him call in on Friday as well. Not that they have a problem with that. I mean, that's, but they have, their candidates, and then they're, you got to have your equal time, which is good. So we're talking basically at this point, it's all, Republicans, all conservatives. Well, I don't know about conservatives, but they're all Republicans, which is good. Especially here in this primary runoff where Trump is just destroying his foes one after the other. They eliminated Bill Cassidy, lost his primary. U.S. Senator Bill Cassidy lost his primary. Thomas Massey just defeated in his primary by Trump-endorsed candidate Ed Gallron. John Cornyn, sitting U.S. Senator, is probably going to be vanquished on Tuesday. There was nearly two dozen Republican candidates, Trump candidates, either winning outright or advancing to a runoff last night alone. So as we watch these old guard, if you will, who behave more like old swamp rats, they're slowly but surely getting smoked. And then Trump endorsed Ken Paxton here in our Senate race. And then Wesley Hunt came out right after him and endorsed him as well. So I think that could be, let's pray to God, the end of one James Talafrico, the effeminate heterosexual. All right, everybody, be safe. Have a good night. The Craig Collins program is up next. We'll see you tomorrow.
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2: News this hour from Town Hall, I'm Keith Peters in Washington. Acting Attorney General Todd Blanche says the U.S. has indicted former Cuban President Raul Castro over the 1996 downing of civilian planes operated by Miami-based exiles.
3: As alleged in the indictment, Raul Castro and five co-defendants participated in a conspiracy that ended with Cuban military aircraft firing missiles at those civilian planes and killing four Americans.
2: The indictment was related to Castro's alleged role in the shootdown of two small planes operated by the exile group Brothers to the Rescue. Castro was Cuba's defense minister at the time. The charges include murder and destruction of an airplane. Congressman Barry Moore and former Navy SEAL Jared Hudson advanced to a runoff Wednesday for the Republican nomination for Alabama's open Senate seat.
4: Moore is a three-term congressman endorsed by President Donald Trump. And Hudson is a political newcomer. Moore said the state deserves a, quote, Trump conservative in the Senate, while Hudson has promised to be a, quote, warrior for President Trump's America's First agenda if elected. On the Democrat side, business owner Dakari Lariat and lawyer Everett West are heading to a runoff, but either of them would face an uphill climb in deep red Alabama. The Republican and Democratic runoffs will be held on June 16th. Bernie Bennett reporting.
2: Speaking at the U.S. Coast Guard Academy commencement today, President Trump says those cadets have shown unbelievable heroism and exceptional selflessness.
5: You've all been tested. You'll be tested further and probably at higher levels as your career goes on, but you've been very strongly tested and you have what it takes.
2: On Wall Street, the Dow Jones Industrial Average up by 645 points. The NASDAQ rose 399. The S&P advanced 79. 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
2: The first of three executions planned this week around the U.S. has been carried out.
7: An Arizona prisoner convicted of killing another man by throwing gasoline at him and lighting a match was put to death Wednesday. Prison officials say 63-year-old Leroy McGill was given a lethal injection for the murder of Charles Perez, who was attacked along with his girlfriend in 2002, and that process went according to plan. McGill waived his right to seek clemency. Arizona now has 108 prisoners on death row. I'm Julie Walker.
2: A federal judge has refused to postpone a trial next month for civil claims stemming from the 2024 collapse of Baltimore's Francis Scott Key Bridge. Six construction workers who have been filling potholes were killed in that bridge collapse. News and analysis at townhall.com. From Washington, I'm Keith Peters reporting.
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9: From the KSEV Weather Center, tonight expect cloudy skies with high humidity and a few isolated thunderstorms. The temperature will drop to 73 degrees. Tomorrow will bring mostly cloudy conditions with high humidity, a few showers, and the possibility of a heavy thunderstorm. The storm could lead to flash flooding and strong winds. The high will reach 78 degrees. Tomorrow night, anticipate a couple of evening showers and potentially another heavy thunderstorm. Otherwise, it will be overcast and humid with a low of 72 degrees. With the KSEV Weather Center forecast, I'm AccuWeather meteorologist Jason Catarina.
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30: 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It is the Craig Collins Show, KSEV, KGBC, the voice of Texas. Thrilled to be with you. So much stuff out there to talk about. So many things to discuss. Massey did lose yesterday. I did talk about it a lot. It did wind up happening. President Trump is crushing it. If you talk about his primary record and endorsing candidates, it probably means really, really bad things for John Cornyn, who we also discussed a little bit yesterday, did not get the endorsement of President Trump, thank God. A whole lot of people had to tell Trump once it first started to come out that he was contemplating endorsing Cornyn, that that would be a bad idea. But actually, one of the big things that Ken Paxton himself credits as being a reason that he kind of prevented the endorsement, and we all remember this, was Paxton throwing down the gauntlet, saying, go ahead and pass the SAVE Act, the Save America Act, as it's being called now, if you want that endorsement, and I'll drop out of the race. And, of course, Cornyn didn't do it. Paxton went on to stay in the race and now has the endorsement of President Trump, which means a lot of good things. Here is Ken Paxton on Fox News talking about exactly this and why he credits this one simple act and how much Trump wants this. And anyone who doesn't know, by the way, the Save America Act or the SAVE Act is designed to ensure that our elections have integrity, that our elections cannot be cheated in any way, shape, or form, that only people who are legal citizens of this country vote in our elections. Essentially a good thing that a whole bunch of Americans agree we should do. For some reason, Cornyn's not on that bandwagon, and that really hurt him. That and also a lot of Texans, especially conservative ones, hate him. And I think rightfully so, and hate the things that he's failed the most on us, most for us on. I've only lived here about a year, but certainly some of those issues are a pretty big deal. And yes, Paxton has baggage. Most people that I've talked to, whether they're in politics or not, in Texas, believe that this will now be a very expensive race. And it was an expensive race to oust Thomas Massie. That also was an expensive race. A lot of money is getting spent, but at the end of the day, you might have someone who better represents you. So if the money can be collected, if people can donate and throw this money at this sort of thing, at the end of the day, it's probably money well worth being spent. That and also Tallarico's an insane human. So actually having Tallarico represent this state as a senator sounds terrifying, and we'll get into that more. Finally, some attacks already seeming to target him from Ken Paxton's campaign. But here's a little bit of Paxton on Fox News.
0: There's nothing like getting endorsed by President Trump. I think he's the most significant endorsement in at least my lifetime. If you get his endorsement,
30: you win.
0: Better than it's the gold standard. And so, you know, people have a lot of respect for that, especially in the Republican primary.
1: Did you speak to the president today?
0: I sure did. Yeah, he called me this morning. He said he didn't say exactly what was going to happen. He just said, I think you're going to like what I'm doing today.
1: I bet that was that a short conversation? Was it a longer conversation?
0: No, we talked about it.
1: Did he tell you why?
0: Yeah, he suggested that he thought I was the best candidate. I don't want to get into the details about everything he said because it's a private conversation. But yeah, he thinks I'm the best candidate and that I will actually help him get some of these things done, like the Save America Act, which I have been promoting since they first passed it in the U.S. House. So it's something that I've been disappointed in, that the Senate hasn't gotten done, that John Cornyn has not been successful. And, you know, I even challenged him right after the primary. I said, look, he hasn't accomplished anything in 42 years of anything good. No one's been able to tell me what that is over the last 14 months. I'll give him a chance. Maybe he can get this one really important thing done, and I'll consider dropping out. And sure enough, he couldn't get that done.
30: He did not get that done. Not at all. And this is the thing that will be true about Ken Paxton, the senator, because I think this will happen. Not only do I believe, and you should still vote, especially if you support him, but in general, people should be voting. I like to vote on Election Day, so I'm not voting this week in any sort of early. But I'm not saying you shouldn't. Republicans have long been snake-bitten by the idea that we discourage, just sort of our own political philosophy discourages early voting, mail-in voting, all of that stuff. It hurts us when the other side does it and we don't. And some people do legitimately get busy and can't make it on Election Day. It should be a national holiday. That it should be something we remove from the equation, you being busy, and we should do all the voting on one day. This is all still something I believe. Because of that, as long as I can find the time, and I always find the time, I vote on Election Day. But anyway, it's not a foregone conclusion. It just feels like it is that Paxton will be the nominee, and then eventually he'll defeat Tallarico, the crazy person, as I continue to steal that nickname from my cousin, Vince Colonnais, who does a show here from 12 to 1 every single day, a Monday through Friday. Already, we're seeing some people rewrite the history of John Cornyn, which is hilarious, and then actually also group him with James Tallarico, which was odd. One of the idiots from The View was on CNN, someone who at some point, I guess, we thought actually had some sort of conservative bones in her body, but no longer does, Alyssa Griffin. But I do want to play this audio of her claiming that some of these people who will probably not be politicians in Texas in the near future, knock on wood, both of those people, that they're beloved, apparently. I don't know if they're beloved by her or if she's actually claiming beloved in Texas, because this feels like this isn't true on a mass level. Here we go.
3: I suspect that many close Trump advisors were trying to get the president to keep to end up endorsing Cornyn. This is somebody who criticized him after January 6th the way that virtually every sitting Republican did. He didn't vote for conviction. He's also in Senate leadership. He's one of the most prolific fundraisers in the Senate. And he's a beloved member of the Texas Senate. So what he did by going forward with his endorsement of Ken Paxton, somebody who's been riddled in ethics charges, somebody who's got some issues with his ex-wife in the picture and brings a lot more questions, I would say, to this race, is he made Texas a lot more in play. When you're talking about Texas potentially being in play for Democrats, you're in a rough place.
30: That's not true. I just don't think that's true. I know a lot of people are saying that. I know the machine that exists in media places, in our political system, the machine that all of us hate so much, tried as hard as it could. Like, it's thrashing in the water right now. As upset as it could be that Cornyn is probably not going to be the Republican nominee for Senate, that he'll actually lose at the primary stage, not even essentially, and I think very much I'd be afraid of this, lose to someone like Italorico. I think Paxton will do great. Now, granted, again, it's not over. I know I'm speaking as though it is. I feel as though it is. I felt like Paxton would have beaten Cornyn even with Trump's endorsement going the other way, which would have been a rare feat if that had actually occurred. Trump is crushing. I'll just say this one more time, and I know the primary is a very different thing than voting in the actual election. I know that it's people who are on a certain side, by and large, even if Texas has the weird open version of primaries. But it's people mostly on the conservative side of the aisle, and maybe more passionately so, who show up at the primary stage of a midterm election and not necessarily will vote at the end. And Tallarico is hoping to get a huge groundswell of support for maybe a lot of people who wouldn't traditionally vote in a midterm election either. I just don't believe that once we start actually targeting the insanity, and I said this yesterday and I'll keep saying it on the show, that he could actually stand to win a state like Texas. Tallarico says some crazy stuff. And I did really like what Trump said about Tallarico. There were some pretty funny moments there. My favorite maybe being that he was, and this is not something that Tallarico claims to be right now, but that he was vegan, and you can't vote somebody vegan into the office in Texas. That's hilarious. That is something that Trump said, President Trump said a little earlier today, and I'll probably play that audio in a little bit. But there's just so many reasons, so many disqualifying beliefs for Tallarico that it mystifies me that the pundits actually believe the thing they're saying, because if they had a better familiarity with Texas, which they should, it's often a conversation. We've seen this movie before when Beto was supposed to win and did not win the state of Texas. But we'll see. I don't know. I don't want to. I shouldn't say it this way. I'm going to be candid about what I'm saying. And I'm filling in a bunch over the next few days over the holiday on nationally syndicated radio. So I'll do my best to represent the important things from this state that I now live in. I went on the Dana show. I'm also going to be on the Chad Benson show, filling in for him. That's heard in Dallas live. It's a three-hour radio show in the middle of the day that happens to air live in one of the states. I won't say which one. I know I can. I hear other radio hosts say the name of other radio stations, and it's Dallas, not Houston, but I just won't. My training in media has always told me stick to our call letters and no others, but I am there. But anyway, I'll be filling in all these places, and I'll be saying this too. I don't want to make people believe that you don't have to show up and vote. Because if you keep talking about something like it's a sure thing, maybe some people will be like, you don't need me in this one. I think we're going to need a lot of people to vote, but I just don't believe, and I hope Texas proves me correct in this, that it's actually possible for someone like Tallarico to represent this state. And who knows? If it is possible, we will all have to collectively have a conversation, me as a brand new Texan, about how that could occur. But we'll see. We're still a little ways away from, you know, election night for the primary runoff to be over, and then we'll know who is actually representing Texas on the Republican side, and not just what I think is unofficially Ken Paxton. But here, let's move on. Some other things out there. I thought this was pretty interesting. There was a conversation on MSNBC, MS Now, or MSDNC, whatever you want to call it, that feels like the MSNBC clip to end all MSNBC clips. That's how it's being described. And you be the judge. I'll play it. We can all react to it together. If this is the craziest thing you've ever heard, and I don't know how many people who are listeners to this station actually watch this television channel, this cable news terrible abomination of a far-left channel, but maybe you've just heard a lot of clips of moments on that TV station. But let's see if you think that this is the most ridiculous thing you've ever heard from a left-leaning news organization, if that's what they, I shouldn't even claim that they're that, but that's what they claim to be. Here we go.
2: What about this passage from Mike Johnson declaring that our rights do not derive from government, they come from you, our Creator and Heavenly Father? Is this him putting God over the Declaration of Independence? McKay?
4: Well, you know, I actually think that that idea is not wholly uncommon. I mean, the idea that we have certain inalienable rights that come from God can be read in a fairly benign way, which is basically that we have innate human rights that our Constitution and our government, our democratic government, are meant to codify, right? That idea is not totally abnormal. I think that the thing that you know, might alarm some people is so some good. Of the rhetoric that we heard at this rally, that we are in a spiritual battle, right? That the forces of good and evil are at work here, and that that partisan politics is injected directly into the spiritual, biblical.
30: Yeah, I'm already done. I want to play this one more time because it's so great. But I'm going to tell you word for word exactly what was said before I hit play on the thing all over again. The question that was asked is literally, what about this passage from Mike Johnson declaring that our rights do not derive from government, they come from the Creator? Is this him putting God above the Declaration of Independence? Is the specific thing that they're asked about. I'm going to read part of the Declaration of Independence after I play this audio again. But here we go. This is so good.
2: What about this passage from Mike Johnson declaring that our rights do not derive from government? They come from you, our Creator and Heavenly Father. Is this him putting God over the Declaration of Independence? McKay?
4: Well, you know, I actually think that idea is not wholly uncommon. The idea that we have certain inalienable rights that come from God can be read in a fairly benign way, which is basically that we have innate human rights.
30: That is so funny to me, though. Like, that's so good to me because, of course, as many of you have figured out, that is word for word something that we in this country believe in, that our rights do not come from anyone other than God. And so why would this be a thing that they debate? Like, it's so amazing to listen to people that have no understanding of the beliefs of the United States of America or history or any of that whatsoever. Like, it's amazing to hear these people say these things that are so profoundly stupid. And I want to make sure that I put the actual words up on the video screen so that you can see them too, because I would rather have the words be there and not just things that I'm saying. But a lot of people, again, know what I'm about to do here. Come on, get this to work for me so I can do it. Oh, there we go. Now I figured out the thing I'm trying to figure out. I know it doesn't matter to people listening on the radio, which I assume is the vast majority of people who are listening to me right now. But I figure that we can go ahead and quote from part of the Declaration of Independence, again, after that question was asked. We hold these truths to be self-evident, that all men are created equal, that they are endowed by their Creator with certain unalienable rights, that among those are life, liberty, and the pursuit of happiness, that to secure these rights, governments and their institute and are instituted among men, derive their powers from the consent of the governed, that whatever any form of government becomes destructive of these ends, it is the right of the people to alter or to abolish it, et cetera, et cetera. And I don't mean to say that the way that Joe Biden does when he says, you know the thing. But nonetheless, of course, you now understand, if you didn't before, which I doubt anyone who listened to the station didn't get it a few minutes ago, she is literally asking a question with the most unintelligent version of wording I've ever heard because she seems to not know what the Declaration of Independence says. She could say the Constitution. She could go some other road of like, hey, is this somehow not representative of whatever this thing is that we think is Democrats and we hate faith now and hate God or whatever it is that they hate these days. It's so amazing. But anyway, I figured I'd do that because that's good. A couple pieces of Trump audio that I want to play before I take a break. I also really want to play a Bongino clip. Dan Bongino has got the third highest rated podcast. I think this number just came out in the middle of May. In the last quarter in the country. He has already jumped all the way back up to number 3 of total downloads per week. So there's a lot of reasons to play Bongino. I've been paying a lot of attention to Dan Bongino over the last however many months it's been that he's been back. But I love something you put out there. There's just so many bad words in it. And I edited some of them. I wanted to play. Anyway, we'll get to that in a second. But let's play some Trump audio first, and then we'll see what we do about the Bongino clip. This is President Trump asking, or actually just speaking into a microphone. I think C-SPAN and other places were airing this, reminding us of the strength of the United States of America. This is something he does very, very well.
5: This administration, we don't apologize for American power or wealth. What we do really is we want to maximize it. We take advantage of it. We unleash it. And we wield it to pursue our country's glorious destiny and our beautiful American dream. We have the American dream back. You didn't hear about the American dream too much for 4 years. And now the American dream is back. This is truly the golden age of America. We are in now the golden age. We have more production, more people. We have more people working today than at any time in the history of our country. By far, we have more people having nice. Great jobs today than at any time in the history of our country.
30: I think the weakness of this argument, and I'm not questioning the president. Please don't get mad at me, sir. I think the weakness in this argument is the people who don't feel it. And I think there are people who don't feel the truth of this sentiment yet. Of course, there's a lot of people. You heard Chris X on his show talking about some of the inflation that occurred under Biden, even before any kind of inflation we're dealing with now, and how troubled some people are in our society because of that. And it's true. But I think that more people will feel it in the near future. I think we're barreling toward a world where we do have a much better circumstance for the everyday American than we had a short time ago. And I think that will probably be the enduring legacy of the Trump administration, is that not only did he get a lot of his promises completed, a lot of the things he wanted done, but by the time his 4 years are done with in the White House, I think we'll be in a better economic place individually. And I know we're not quite there yet, and I know some younger people especially are mad about this. Look, I'm a 40-year-old man, and so to some people listening to this audience, maybe the vast amount of people listening to this radio station, that's a younger person. To a lot of people who will vote in the upcoming elections, I'm not. I'm middle-aged, and there's a lot of younger people out there who are very upset. Charlie Kirk would tap into this all the time in what they see as a limited set of capabilities, of possibilities. I saw this article today about how Gen Z is claiming that they have to live on, quote, war ration lunches, that they can't afford to, say, go out and eat if they're working a job and have a lunch in whatever version they think past generations got it in. And they're actually attributing it to or comparing it to on social media a war ration. That is uniquely offensive. Like, I'm not going to tell you what you can and can't say. We are a country that, of course, the First Amendment is vitally important to, and also the rights that are given to us by God and not by our government. Not that MSNBC or anyone seems to know that. But nonetheless, what I think is really important about discussing the idea that you live on a war ration version of lunch, if you're a young person out there who thinks that, is how ridiculous that is. It is how almost entitled, and I don't mean entitled because you believe that you should be making more money in one of the richest countries in the world. That's okay to believe. But to actually compare it to war rations, to act as though the things that you struggle with are comparable to the things that people who go and fight conflict struggle with, like, that's the offensive nature of the statement to me. And it just shows how often naive people think that they know things they don't know and say things out loud that they don't seem to have any grasp of understanding, and how quickly you lose the plot, which is a phrase a lot of people like to say. Because there's a way to circle over, and both J.D. Vance and President Trump have talked about it this week, the struggle that the everyday American has and how they're trying to rectify that problem and doing it as quickly as they can. And there's a very different conversation in acting like the world we live in right now is forcing young people to eat war ration lunches, which is just ridiculous, as I said. But it's tapping into a unintelligent, emotional version of a debate or discussion that hopefully on the left is motivating useful idiots to cast votes for people that won't actually do anything to fix the problem. They'll, in fact, make it worse. As you remember, as I remember, and a lot of those same people know, and why they inevitably voted for Trump. Many people voted for Trump who would have thought those demographics wouldn't do that. A little bit more Trump audio before we take a break. This is President Trump talking about Cuba. You already have Bernie Sanders and a bunch of other people out there saying crazy things in response to the idea that Cuba's not a great place to live and that some people in Cuba might deserve some justice of some kind. There's a crazy amount of things going on here. But here, let's play this first. This is President Trump standing outside Air Force One being asked some questions about the president of Cuba, Raul Castro, and what the U.S. might be doing in the near future.
6: What's coming next for Cuba?
5: What we're going to see, it's a failing nation. You see that it's falling apart. They have no oil. They have no money. It's a failing nation, so I just can't tell you that. But we're there to help. We're there to help the families, the people. And again, a lot of those people are related to me in the sense that I've had such a great relationship with Cuban Americans. They supported me at a 94% level. That's a pretty good level.
30: They did.
5: And their relatives are there. So we got to, on a humanitarian basis, we're there to help.
6: Yeah.
30: You know, actually, I'll stop it right there for a second. I love that he says he feels connected to them or related to them. One, because President Trump spends a lot of time in Florida, and so do a lot of Cubans. And two, a lot of Cuban Americans who really don't like communism, they're really not a fan of that at all, did wind up overwhelmingly supporting Trump because they hear communism when they hear a lot of Democrats speak. When they hear the left give their talking points, their national socialist crazy agenda things, when they throw that stuff out there, what a lot of Cubans in Florida heard was, we love communism, we want it here, and they don't like that. They think that that's terrible, as do most people with any sort of historical or actual experience with the bad things. You know, I was thinking about this before I hit play on more audio. As I was driving in, I always think about stuff when I drive into the station, and I think on Saturday I used to talk more about the conversations I have with myself in the car on the way to this job. And I was thinking why people think communism's a good idea. And I feel like I've talked about this before, but young people specifically nowadays, whether they call it something else, whether they call it democratic socialism or some other version of a thing, by and large seem to think it'd be a great idea to hand more money to the government and assume that money goes to us. And as I said, I think I've discussed this before, how obviously wrong that concept is. But what's amazing about it is these same people who say that they would love to see a version of communism take hold in the United States and become the way in which we all are governed, they also seem to yell and scream that they hate kings and fascism. They hate the things that communism is, that you give a very small amount of people a ridiculous amount of power. And the other thing that I love about that idea is the amount of people who yell that the government is corrupt and terrible and horrible, and which we all believe it is on both sides of the aisle. And the solution to that for some is to give them more power and money. None of it makes sense. And I think you could easily make this argument. And then the best thing you can do, and this is something that the left has very obviously been trying to, I think, mirror what they actually do with what they're accusing Trump of doing, which is saying that no matter what promises you make, when you get into the office of the White House or any political position, you don't do anything good for the people who put you there. This is something Democrats are trying to do, attack Trump on. They're saying that there's a fracture within the conservative party, even though the primaries are not really proving that to be true at all. And they're going a step further from saying that, you know, there's a fracture like that. They're saying that a whole lot of people are disappointed. And some of the podcast idiots out there who seem to very, very simply understand politics or history or any of that stuff, too. All of those people that are maybe also saying that they might regret endorsing Trump or anyone, even the Tucker Carlsons of the world, who I don't necessarily think are as dumb as, say, the Theo Vaughns of the world. And I kind of like Theo's podcast, I'll be honest. But a lot of people have expressed regret that they, at one point, did an interview with Trump in the world of podcasting. All of these people are trying to tell us that they reflect the mainstream feeling for the everyday American who voted for Trump, and I just don't think that's true. I do think a lot of people are frustrated with gas prices, and I do think a solution needs to be had there. But I think, by and large, there's a lot more shades of gray than they want there to be in these medium places, these internet places, or even like mainstream media places when they claim these sort of things. And so I just find it very important to point out, to demonstrate to you the value of actually understanding what's going on and what we seem to be seeing and who may rise to the top, who might not rise to the top, and why. And I just always think back to, you know, the side of the aisle that's being fought here in Texas or anywhere else really is coming closer and closer to a communist, horrible rule, and even a lot of the things that, say, the Nazis believed. And I know that sometimes people say that's not true. I fell into a rabbit hole, and I don't know why I'm talking about this on the air right now, but I did this last night, diving deeper into people who say Nazis were far right or far left, and that the actual party that created the Nazis called itself socialist, and really believed in a certain amount of power going to a very small amount of people who did a lot of really bad things. Conservatives don't believe in that. They don't want to see a whole lot of power go to a very small amount of government-tied people. That is something that should be a welcome message to anybody anywhere else. If you dumb something down to one point, if you were arguing with someone, you could ask them very simply, do you think a very small group of individuals who claim to be benefiting you with some sort of connection to whatever government is in charge of us should have a whole ton of power? And if your answer is no, then guess what? You're a conservative. You're on this side of the political aisle. All right, one last thing I do want to play, just because we touched on it a second ago, and I do want to play a little bit more of it. This is Acting Attorney General Todd Blanche, who is doing a really good job being the Acting Attorney General, and maybe he'll be the actual Attorney General very soon. But he's talking about Raul Castro and being asked a kind of dumb question about if the U.S. actually expects to be capable of going after him. And his answer is, hell yeah. Have you seen what we've been doing recently?
7: And quick follow-up. What are the prospects that you could get Raul Castro to the United States to face justice, given the situation there? And what steps are the U.S. willing to take to get him back here?
8: Well, we indict men outside of this country all the time. And there's all kinds of different ways that we get them here. The reason why we indict somebody is because we want them here to face justice in front of a jury of their peers. So,
30: go, Todd!
8: How we go about doing that obviously depends on the circumstances in the case, and I'm not going to go beyond that, but we expect that we didn't indict. This isn't a show indictment. This is an indictment because we expect that there was a warrant issued for his arrest. So we expect that he will show up here by his own will or by another way.
30: By his own will or by another way. I like that he said that last part because I'm pretty sure it's going to be another way if he winds up showing up here. But I wouldn't doubt this administration on this specific topic. And I also would point out that if something is to happen in the near future regarding the leader in Cuba, you're just checking box after box of doing things that the people in a place are happy about. Venezuela, Iran, Cuba, you just be more and more. And I know that some people say get out of foreign interference, and I understand that, and I agree with that by and large. But I think it's so interesting that you might be sitting in a place in the near future if something is to happen in Cuba. I don't know for sure if something will, but if we see something similar to what we saw other places, where you would be able to say that if you're talking about these other nations, there are so many people that are saying how much they love Trump. Actually, President Trump made a joke about Israel and how a recent poll found that 99% of the Israeli people are happy with the president of the United States. I'm not saying that's a goal of the U.S. president, but it's just an interesting thing that the left cares about when it's their side. They care about it more than what you and I think of who's ever in charge. They care what other people think. And then also apparently don't, if it doesn't benefit them all that much. All right, we'll take a break. We have a lot to talk about. This is the Craig Collins Show, KSEV, KGBC, the Voice of Texas. More coming up after this.
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22: Listen. Suggest all you want. Please investigate all you want, right? Like, to me, I'm not, like, I'm above the law, and how dare you, you know, like,
30: Did you? Hold on just a second. This is the Craig Collins Show, KSCV, KGBC, the Voice of Texas. That is Ilhan Omar, a short, I think just a few months ago, or maybe even more recent than that, popping up on a pretty big radio show called The Breakfast Club, daring people to investigate her for the things that she's probably closely tied to, the Somali community fraud that happened in Minnesota, where she happens to be a pretty high-ranking politician. More and more stuff coming out seems to directly connect her to said fraud. So Fox News found her in a hallway while she's supposed to be doing her job and also probably stealing your taxpayer dollars, and asked her these questions. She wants scrutiny. So Fox News is trying to placate that desire and ask her a whole bunch of things Surprisingly, she didn't seem to want to answer any of these questions.
14: Did you ask Minnesota Democrats to block the subpoena for the investigation of Feeding Our Future on the state level?
30: Swing and a miss.
14: The House Republicans.
30: Ah, we got questions.
14: Considering investigating Feeding Our Future now.
30: Are you?
14: You're well, and would you cooperate with that subpoena and provide documents if they request?
30: You gonna any of this?
14: House Oversight Committee.
30: Carry it a little bit to answer some of these questions. Ilhan, is that okay? She's just walking away. She went down the hallway now. I should play that one more time. Let's
22: suggest all go you ahead. Want. Please investigate all you want. Right? Like to me, I'm not I'm above the law, and how dare you, you know, like...
30: And then you just ignore us. And I think you do believe that you're above the law. That's how the criminals do the bad things. That's how a lot of people that we see do bad things believe they're going to succeed at continuing to do said bad things. But it's just amazing. And there's no better way to discuss it or talk about it than to say that I hope that we inevitably get receipts, the receipts that feel like they exist here, because Ilhan Omar, who seems to need the humble smacking that a actual indictment of her own might give her, is something a whole lot of politicians need. They need to be reminded that they are not, in fact, above the law. They can't do whatever they want, and there are repercussions. And honestly, it would also go a long way to making a lot of voters very happy that we're actually holding people accountable. Now, granted, there's another piece of audio out there that I think is pretty interesting. And it's also horrible. So I want to play it. And there's going to be some foreign language, but then you'll hear somebody actually translating what's being said. But here's what you should know before I hit play on this audio. This is an actual BBC news story. This is the British broadcast company interviewing a Afghan father trying to say how bad things have got in Afghanistan, how bad things are, and how much this guy is struggling. But here's the problem when I play this video. They're trying to make him sound like a victim. And something he's going to say out loud that he's about to do is horrific. And it's horrific on a basic human standard. And so what I think is really horrible or gross or disgusting or whatever word you want to use is how often you see this from the left. You see them trying to excuse away whatever the horrible thing is. If they can blame this behavior on somebody else that they somehow hope is, I think, a conservative or tied to Trump or anybody like him, even though the biggest failure in Afghanistan actually came from President Biden and the horrible withdrawal there. But I want to play this because there are people that you shouldn't be able to turn into people you have compassion or care about or victims when some of the things they say are truly horrendous. We should hold people accountable to those horrible things that they say. But here you go. This is a real BBC news story that libs of TikTok shared and others shared on social media that went very viral.
17: Dil Rashid Azimi's home was suddenly confronted by the devastating impact. He calls for his daughters. Rakia and Rahila are twins. They're seven. Abdul is eager to explain why he's making unbearable choices. I'm ready to sell my daughters. I'm poor and in debt. I come home with parched lips, distressed and confused. My children come to me saying, Baba, give us some bread.
30: If you didn't hear it, if you thought you caught it, but maybe you misunderstood it, it's really there. The man says out loud, I'm prepared to sell my daughters. Selling them into some pretty horrific things, as you can, I don't even want to say, I think a lot of people can logically follow the steps that I'm taking here. But he's going to sell his seven-year-old daughters. Do you actually see in the video? The craziest thing to me, even though there's so many crazy things about this, is that the news program people are shooting the video of the father and looking at the little kids, and they're in the video too, and they don't immediately just like take those kids and run. Because that's what I would do as a human being. I would pick those two little kids up, those seven-year-old girls, and I would flee as fast as I could in any opposite direction to bring them to safety, because it seems that what's about to happen to them is horrible. And instead, news media so often does this too, to be honest, where it's not even just the political thing that I wind up hating or the political thing that makes me mad, but it's the sensationalizing and discussing other things for viewership that makes them seem so far from human. Because it's not a human being that would see what's going on there, that would have that conversation with that father that's weeping into a camera and think that they're going to leave and report a story where anyone sees him as a good guy because he's going to sell his daughters. It's surreal. I don't know what else to say about it, but I saw it. I was infuriated by it, as I imagine you are. And the thing that I can talk about that goes beyond the more obvious, horrible things that exist within that story is how this is sort of the playbook. If you're talking about Democratic media or liberal media or far-left media, the playbook is to find a reason to turn anyone into a victim if it serves their greater purpose, whatever that purpose might be. These are the people like Kilmer Abrego-Garcia, who they turned into this guy who was just a Maryland man or something, wherever he was from, just a person who was innocent, even though he was here illegally and his wife had accused him of beating her and had gone to court because she said that he was beating her. And then they actually rolled his wife onto television, acting as though she was missing him and wanted him back. And when asked about the accusations that he was a wife beater, she was like, I'd rather not talk about that. Like think about how disgusting that is. You know, I think I've talked about this before. I know I need to take another break. I know this is a relatively heavy topic that I'm talking about, and I do like to have fun. So after I do take a break, I promise we'll lighten it up a bit and have a more fun discussion before we get out of here for the day. But the last thing I was thinking about, and I believe I've mentioned this before, I don't know if it was doing the Saturday version of this show or this version, but people I know in media and news places who have been tasked with pretty difficult jobs. One guy who I knew in Chicago for a while that worked at the Chicago Tribune, his job was to write about the shootings that happened all the time there. And I've referenced this before, and I'm not accusing him of being a bad person. I just think that the experience of that job changed him in a way that not a whole lot of people that don't, say, fight and defend our country aren't also changed. Because a lot of people who do that, military men and women, profoundly changed by the experience and the thing that they do to protect us and the reason we should be so grateful for the sacrifices that they make for us that happen in all sorts of ways in their lives. But this guy would race toward these shootings in Chicago that happen all the time. And oftentimes he said he would find the victim still on the ground dying and the mother maybe arriving before the police crying. And then eventually the police would get there and he would have to document, photograph and write about these stories. And I remember talking to him after he'd done this job for a few years and him saying that he'll probably never be the same, that whatever version of him existed before the job is a very different version of the person that existed now. And at times I feel like that's somewhat true of a whole lot of media. I just see media places that get so desensitized to their own ridiculous reporting of things that they wind up showing up in a place like that in Afghanistan, talking to a father of 2 7-year-old girls, and he says out loud he's going to sell them. And they're like, oh, that's terrible for you, as opposed to I need to save these little kids. The humanity just seems to go away for so many people in so many of these places in such a disgusting way. And so I don't know. It's just, again, as I said, I'm going to try to lighten things up, and I promise we'll do a different version of the show in the very near future after we take this break. But I just couldn't get over that. I couldn't get over the way in which, and this went very viral all over the internet, as I said, and a lot of people saying the same thing I'm saying, save the kids and save them now, and do that because it's the right thing to do as a human, even if it's going to be difficult. And you're probably not going to succeed. Like, I don't think I could physically stand there, listen to that, and not try to do something, regardless of how likely it was that I would survive, just because it seems inherently wrong as a human being to not try to do anything. All right, quick break, a little bit more. The Craig Collins Show, KSCV, KGBC, the voice of Texas.
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2: This is the Craig Collins Show, KSCV, KGBC, the voice of Texas. Thrilled to be with you. A lot of stuff to talk about. Very serious, very heavy day, at least from the topics I chose or the things that I thought were the most value. So let's talk about some things that are a little less serious before we get out of here. I do want to say one other thing about the Dan Bongino audio that I'm going to choose not to play because I don't think I got all the bad words out of it. And I'm disappointed in that. It's pretty funny. He goes to a couple different celebrity, or well, he didn't, but he plays audio of other people that went to a few celebrities at a recent celebrity event, and they're asked questions about, you know, how terrible and awful capitalism is, and they all say how bad they think it is, and what's really funny about this to me is they're all worth ridiculous amounts of money. So Bongino then responds to the entirety of this topic by saying, just give the money back. If you guys think that capitalism is terrible and all the money you've made is unfairly given to you and should be given to other people, then go ahead and just give it all back. Give it to whoever you think deserves it, and you'll actually be living the thing that you're being very hypocritical about saying, because they never want to point that out, that they themselves are worth a ridiculous amount of money. But all right, some sillier things. Before we get out of here with just a couple minutes to go, I thought this was interesting. A college used AI to read graduate names, and it ended up malfunctioning quite terribly. I don't know why you needed AI for this, why no one else could read the names, but here's a little example of that.
3: Here's what's happening. We're using a new AI system as our reader.
2: Yeah. So I love the booing.
3: That is a lesson learned for us.
4: It didn't feel sincere, and it kind of felt like they didn't care. I would have liked a little bit more thought to go into it rather than pushing something as simple as reading some names off to an AI device.
2: You know, there's another thing about this. A bunch of college kids hate AI right now because they think it's inevitably taking the jobs that they're never going to have a chance to get, and I understand that. But also the fact that it does, as she said, just feel like who gives a crap. And so this was a community college in Arizona where the kids might already feel like the graduation thing that they're doing isn't to the same level as kids who go to not community college. They deserve that same treatment of, hey, you accomplished something you should be proud of. You know what's funny about this? This is a weird thing to think of, but with just a couple minutes before we get out of the show, I might as well just mention it. My wife, I went to community school here in the United States. It's one of the ways she actually wound up being in the United States is furthering her education after getting a whole degree in Mexico, deciding to do it again here. And when she graduated with her degree, she felt like the graduation didn't feel all that important or all that significant. There weren't really ceremonies and things. And it was pretty disappointing to be around her for that. And then I bought her a graduate cup for the year that she graduated school in the United States. And she's not a 20-something. So whenever anybody sees the cup and it's just a certain number of years ago, they question it sometimes. They're like, wait a minute. Does that actually match up with how old you are? And she's like, no, leave me alone. Who cares? It doesn't matter. Because, yeah, she furthered her education in this country a couple different times, actually. She's probably the kind of person who would love to be in school for her entire life. I can't get on board with that. I very much love not being in school. And I'm pretty sure that that's the kind of thing that more people out there also love. But my wife is one of those people who just likes to study and get challenged in certain ways. But I agree already that there are people who get the short end of the stick as far as your graduation goes. And so to have AI read names to 20-somethings graduating community college, that's a few different slaps in the face all at the same time. Another story out there that I thought was interesting, or, well, just piece of audio that I thought was funny. This is a Dutch musician recreating Dolly Parton's Jolene in the style of Dire.

First rates. This went very viral online. Whenever music like this goes viral online, it becomes amusing. There's a long-form version of it I'm not going to play. But this is a guy doing a cover of a thing that went viral. And just for any of the internet overlords out there, this is fair use because I'm reacting to this thing that I'm playing. Here we go.

0: I love these random music things that go viral all the time. The There I Ruined It guy is a guy you should probably follow on the internet, too, because he does a lot of that stuff where he mashes songs together, uses AI to create different versions of things. But this guy's pretty funny. The Dire Straits version of Jolene sounds like something that probably would do pretty well if it were out there in the world. All right, one last thing to play before we get out of here. We have almost no time left. We probably don't have enough time to play it. So you know what, actually, I'll abandon ship on that last one. We won't do that. We'll save that for another day. A guy who set a weird world record. You don't know this here in Texas. I've not joked about it before here, but I joked about a lot of the other places I've been. I'd love to set a world record. It needs to be easy enough for me to set it, and there's not a lot out there that I feel confident in, but I'd love to hold one for any amount of time. It would make me feel very accomplished. We'll talk about that more next time. This is the Craig Collins Show, KSCV, KGBC, the Voice of Texas. See you tomorrow.
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2: News this hour from Town Hall. I'm Keith Peters in Washington. National Weather Service meteorologist Richard Bond says a heat wave has been breaking records in Philadelphia and the Northeast.
3: The 98 degrees that they recorded on Tuesday was the earliest 98 degree reading for them. So, but at the same point, other stations up and down the East Coast, from D.C. up through New York and Boston, they did set daily records, but oftentimes they eclipse the record by no more than a degree or two. So it has been precedent that it has been this hot before.
2: A cold front is heading through, bringing cooler temperatures and much-needed rain to the region. Parts of Virginia remain in a severe drought, however. Some deaths and illnesses in New Mexico are linked to an unknown substance.
4: New Mexico authorities say three people are dead and more than a dozen first responders are being treated for exposure to an unidentified substance after being called to a home in Albuquerque for a suspected drug overdose. New Mexico State Police say three of the four people who were found unresponsive inside the home have died. The other is being treated at a hospital. 18 first responders were exposed to the substance and began experiencing symptoms that included nausea and dizziness. All of the first responders were transported to the hospital where they are being monitored. I'm Lisa Dwyer.
2: Federal prosecutors announced criminal charges against former Cuban President Raul Castro in the 1996 downing of civilian planes flown by Miami-based exiles as the Trump administration escalated pressure on the island's socialist government. On Wall Street, the Dow up by 645 points, the S&P advanced by 79. More at townhall.com.
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7: 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The S&P 500 climbed 1.1% Wednesday. That was the first rise in 4 days. The S&P isn't far.